0: complementary strengths to build something better, not tear apart for short-term gain.
1: The Conference Board's Consumer Confidence Index has dipped this month. AAA has the national average for gasoline holding just under $4.10 per gallon. But oil prices eased today. Stocks closed higher. The Dow and the S&P each up about 0.3%. The NASDAQ 0.7%. And two people in Pennsylvania have died from measles.
2: Both were unvaccinated.
1: Governor Josh Shapiro.
2: We hope and we pray that those deaths will be the last.
1: This is AP News. London's parks and gardens have been parched.
3: I think the summer here has been pretty intense, just like anywhere else.
1: Spare one green corner, largely thanks to one animal, the beaver.
3: We're quite fortunate that with the beavers and the damming that they do, they are creating these deeper pools of water. They've did a lot of like deeper channels and canals and things like that, so water has still remained on site.
1: Shiniz Mustafa with the Ealing Beaver Project says the animal plays an important role in creating and maintaining wetlands.
3: And so where the water's shallow, they feel the need to dam. And when you dam, you're using all these muds and these logs and things like that, you're raising the water level, which makes a beautiful beaver pond upstream.
1: Habitat for other creatures, too.
3: Oftentimes, the beavers are also digging channels that are much deeper, and I mean really deep. And if you think about it, the deeper the water, the cooler it is, the longer it's going to stay there. And so with the beavers, we've got greater resilience.
1: There are more stories at apnews.com. I'm Ben Thomas. Thanks for listening.
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1: Hey, Jody.
2: Hey, Sean.
1: You know,
3: yeah.
2: It's been that day.
1: It's been one of those kind of days. Look, there is a lot of wars going on, a lot of legal strife, and there's some emotional stuff going on, too. Thankfully,
2: yeah.
1: Conveniently, we happen to have a couple of great people in to handle some of these things.
2: God.
1: Exactly. We got political legend John Aravosis coming into the bar for the first time, and Dr. Jeffrey Grammer.

0: is back. We're going to talk about some of the more emotional issues, talk about some of the things that are going on with the election. And, yeah, we're going to get a little bit into that girl. Yeah, you know who we're talking about. Thank you, by the way, everybody who is joining us here in the bar from wherever you are. Thank you if you are joining us on the radio from AM 950 Minneapolis, St. Paul, or listening on Georgia Now Radio in Georgia and the Atlanta area. Maybe you are listening on WCPT AM 820 in Chicagoland, or maybe you are listening on Detour Talk in the Tri-Cities area of Tennessee, or on Progressive Voices Radio worldwide, wherever you happen to be. 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So, in case you haven't heard yet,
1: I'm sure everybody has heard by now.
0: Well, yeah, my brother sent a picture of my youngest niece. She was banging on the computer. He's like, she's working away. I thought that was cute. And then he's like, I said, so did you hear? He goes, yeah, we heard. Dolly Parton passed away. This is my youngest brother, who him and his wife, they did kind of a split honeymoon because they wanted to go two different places.
1: Did they go to Dollywood?
0: They went to Dollywood for part of it.
1: I've never been. You know, tonight there is going to be insane.
0: Oh, yeah. Oh, yeah. Well, here's I even heard something that earlier this week that she had dropped off a little, you know, video interview thing somewhere saying that they've been working on this holograph thing. Like a version of her, mm-hmm. like a holographic version of her. And mm-hmm. I'm like, did she know? I mean, look. As soon as it happened, it was the announcement, and then like 10 minutes later, there was a video, which is out on all of her social platforms, that her nephew...
1: Oh, yeah, if you even go to dollyparton.com, you can't get in. I mean, it's crashing.
0: Well, it's on all the platforms, so you can see it on any of your social platforms, videos out there. I think we reposted it on a couple of ours as well. And it's just his video, and he says, you know, that she had planned for this, and obviously either he wrote it or she wrote the script that he read, and
1: her nephew, yeah.
0: Clearly this was done long before, and you're like, wow, she's got the... So maybe there is a holographic Dolly somewhere, you know, Dolly 2000, where are you kind of thing, you know.
1: No, she was, because my mom did a special with her in 1979.
0: Right.
1: And we were all in Nashville. And my mom reminded me today that when we were down there for Thanksgiving, mm-hmm. she came to the hotel rooms and brought Thanksgiving that she made for us.
0: That's Dolly. That's...
1: And she, because all three of us were down there, and Erin actually is in the special. She plays my mom as a kid, and she gave us these Dolly Parton dolls, mm-hmm. and they had this like red jumpsuit on it.
0: Okay,
1: and mom and dad were like, "Will you autograph it?" So she didn't do the obvious boob autograph. She autographed the butts.
0: Okay, that works out. That's
1: you know, she was so sweet, so kind.
0: She did a lot of giving things, and there are a lot of people who
1: are alive because of her, because of Moderna.
0: Uh-huh. Thank you very much, Dolly, for that. There are a lot of kids who have learned to read. There's one of the kids in the building where I live has the gets the Dolly Parton books once a month. Sometimes they don't bend and they don't fit in the box, and they just put it on the ledge, and everybody makes sure they get it. But it you know, it's I even heard Willie Geist today. He was talking about how he'd interviewed her a number of times, and she'd call him several times and be like, hey, we got this, you know, little room opening up at Dollywood. He's like, I don't know how to go down and do this or whatever. But so obviously he knew her somewhat well because he'd interviewed her a few times. And he says, I had no idea what her politics were. I mean, you could tell, kind of.
1: Yeah.
0: I think her politics were in some ways definitely more progressive. But
1: yes, definitely.
0: But, I mean, she didn't make it a point. She's, you know, everybody loved Dolly.
1: Yeah.
0: It wasn't, New York Times did a thing a while back. And, you know, and a lot of us, you know, there's a lot of political strife, obviously, in the country. And yet pretty much everything, the one thing that everybody could agree on is everybody liked Dolly Parton.
1: Exactly. Which, and it's a major loss.
0: It sucks. It absolutely mm-hmm. sucks. Daryl comes into the bar. Did you hear him earlier when he comes into the bar? He's like, and now we've lost Dolly Parton. 2026 has really sucked.
1: Well, somebody, I forget who it was on Blue Sky, said, "I to God, dear God, I told you to take an 80-year-old, not this one."
0: I have said this before. You have given me the look before for this, but I've said this before. Look, if you believe in a higher power, whatever, you know, he, she, they, swamp thing, whatever higher power you believe
1: spaghetti
0: in.
1: Spaghetti monster.
0: Exactly. You know, I've said, look, if you have to take somebody, I have a list. I'm just saying there are better people. Well, okay, there are not better people. I don't think you could have found anybody better than Dolly. But there are people that the world would have appreciated not being here a lot more than Dolly Parton. So anyway, I told Daryl, you know, after he said that, I said, look, I'm blaming Trump and Republicans, even for Dolly's death. Because, you know, if it not for their evil, maybe she'd have lived longer. Lord knows they've already killed too many people with their incompetence and evil. So, you know, just saying. So that is a bummer piece of news. But you got to kind of start out with it, because I think that kind of colors everything else. And I think it adds to the fact that, you know, God, the way the mainstream last night did the stupid ass thing with John Roberts in the Supreme Court, I stretched to find a decent headline. I altered the one from the New York Times that we have in the first round of the News on Tap, because clearly the Supreme Court is corrupt and illegitimate.
1: Yes.
0: But the only headline that was somewhat legitimate that I saw was one from AP that said, nothing changes yet with the Supreme Court's latest ruling on elections, but it could open the door to chaos, which, congratulations, AP, for writing a headline that actually did the job, as opposed to everyone else who didn't.
1: Well, I was listening to Tom Hartman today, and his questioning on Roberts' ruling, or the Supreme Court's ruling, excuse me, the 6-3 ruling, was, okay, so, no, it hasn't gone into quote effect yet, but the rule has been written, and the Postmaster General and everybody that works with him has put that in there as something they're going to do.
0: Who are wondering, you're going, what are you guys talking about? Okay, so the Supreme Court last night, there are two cases basically that are going along together. Now, they are allowing Trump to pursue putting limits on what the U.S. Postal Service, what kind of mail and how they can take care of mail-in ballots. Their plan, in theory, is to get voting lists, force the states to give them lists. Remember the, what is it now, 30, 20, almost 30-some?
1: Including red states, by the way.
0: Right, that have told Trump to pound sand, you do not get our voting list. But the Trump regime's plan is to get the lists. And then they say, well, we're not going to pick. Yeah, they are going to pick. And then tell the U.S. Postal Service that you can't pick up mail-in ballots from certain people.
1: If that goes through, if the stupid Supreme Court, the 6 or 5, do that, then I'm changing my affiliation to independent.
0: Well, here's my thought is I want to talk to John Ervosis about this and find out, because there are things that states can do. For example, states can set rules on all kinds of things as far as companies that are national and international as to how they operate within the state's borders.
1: And now, post office is not a company, though.
0: Doesn't matter. You can even do that with the federal government and say there are things that you can't do.
1: Okay.
0: But my thought is states need to have the attitude of F you, make me, bring it. Mm-hmm. Let's go to war if we have to bring it. And I don't mean like guns and shooting, but I mean, you know, make them make it. Because among other things, remember, the Supreme Court doesn't have anybody to put anything into effect. They can't do squat. They can stand there and say, well, I've told you so. And you can stand there and say, eat crap.
1: Yep.
0: And then not pay attention to what they say. And my thought is if they try it, say the Constitution, which is a higher law, because remember, it goes norms, rules, and then laws at the top, and the Constitution above all of that.
1: Mm-hmm.
0: So if they say, well, we have this rule. Yeah, well, I have the Constitution. The Constitution says F you.
1: Well, I mean, and the thing is like Utah is mail-in only. I don't think you can even go to the polls in Utah. I think that's the same with Oregon. Like California, you can do either or.
0: Mm-hmm.
1: Hawaii, I think you can do either or. I'm not sure. Washington State, I'm not sure. But Utah is a red state. So they're not going to allow, if Utah doesn't give the voter rolls over, then the entire state of Utah can't vote?
0: Well, and there are two suits. There's the one suit where they said, for now, we'll allow it. And the other suit is still a nationwide injunction that said, no, you can't. You cannot do it.
1: Right.
0: Plus, we're still running into the Purcell principle, which the Supreme Court uses when they want to and doesn't when they don't.
1: I know.
0: Which says, basically, if it's too close to an election, you can't really change the election rules, which we are 70 days away.
1: And ballots are being mailed out next week.
0: Yeah, yeah. We are literally like a week away from some of those. Hey!
1: Hi, sir.
0: Look who's stopping in the bar. It's the one and only John Hermosa.
1: You just let anybody in at any time.
0: Well, you guys, you can come in. I mean, it's fine. You know, we got the doors open. It's always good. How you doing, man?
2: I'm good. I don't even have sound effects like that. I'm totally jealous.
0: Years and years and years of radio. That helps, you know.
2: No, it's about, I once played around with it. We had like the cheers, the boos. It was quite fun, but I got carried away as an amateur is. And, you know, it was nonstop. It was a little too much joy.
1: On my old show, I did have them. Like, we had thank you for playing non sequitur. We had a few things, but I hardly used it. Not like Stephanie Miller, because she uses it. Like
2: actually, Stephanie does use it a lot. You're right.
0: Yeah.
2: I've always liked it, but I'm tacky that way.
0: Well, look, it's a bar. We have some sounds that everybody makes here. And obviously welcoming you in is a good thing because, well, we're starting off the day. Obviously, we started off the day talking about Dolly Parton, which that's just horrible news, obviously.
2: Yep. Yep.
0: But then, of course, we started talking about, the idiots on the Supreme Court and this stupid attack on voting. And look, we've got a lot of questions we've got to ask you about this kind of thing.
2: That may not be as bad yet.
1: Okay. That's what I'm thinking so far.
0: Yeah. Well, that's kind of what Steve Vladeck and Chris Geithner were saying. We've got pieces from them in there. Also, the Purcell principle, ignored at times as this stupid Supreme Court is, it is still technically in effect. And we are 70 days away from the general election. We are, 10 days away from the mail-in ballots going out in North Carolina, literally 10 days away. So I'm kind of thinking, I'm like, on top of which, the whole steps that would need to be done, even if the Supreme Court said go for it, I'm sorry, but we have a concept around here at the bar, John, called the milk bottle. You know, you can't just, you know, instantly snap your fingers and the milk goes from the cow to the bottle. There's a lot of steps in between. And those steps take time, and we ain't got the time because the election is now.
1: Yeah.
0: So we got to talk about all that. Look, Johnny Rosas is here. We are.
1: Yay.
0: Holy crap. This is woohoo. Yeah, he's like, woo. It is. It's great. It's fantastic. He's here. We got a lot to talk with him about. Dr. Jeffrey Graham will be here a little bit later, and we got to talk to him about some of the more emotional things. And, of course, we're going to talk to him about Natalie. We'll talk about that, too. Drink of the day a little bit later this evening. Freshen your drink right now. It is a Tuesday night. And you're hanging with us here at the Politics Bar.
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5: All signs are pointing to a blue tsunami. We just got to bring it.
6: Yes.
5: If you look at polling, friends, we're ahead on all these issues. 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
6: 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And here's a really wonderful fact that I heard the other day. Truth Social has lost 36% of its traffic.
7: Yep.
6: So they're retreating. 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
0: It is Tuesday night here at the Politics Bar. Y'all give a big warm welcome, the one, the only, John Hermosis. Yes, one of the original blogmasters from the Blogosphere 1.0, now doing his own video. Yes, he is on YouTube, he is on Substack, and all the things, which is good. Yep. You know, I mean, you know, it is helpful these days to be in all the places because pretty much that's the only way that anybody knows anybody's around because they just stick in their own corners. One of the reasons we really wanted to ask you here, obviously, just because, you know, I mean, you know Jody a little bit over the years. You and I bumped into each other over the years on social media a little bit, but you know law and you know politics. And obviously, this whole thing going on with the voting and Supreme Court, what the hell, man? I mean, how clear can it be that the states have control over the elections, over everything, including the mail-in ballot stuff? And the president, whoever he, she, they are, does not get control over that at all. Should be period, end of statement, except you have this absolutely corrupt Supreme Court. So as somebody knows law, obviously a little better. I mean, we have law and order degrees, Jody and I.
1: I do, yeah.
0: Yeah, exactly. What's your take on this, man? Because we're just kind of going, what the hell?
2: Okay, Trump doesn't care about the law. At first, I thought you were going to say, how could he do this? It's not legal. And I was going to say, hello.
0: No.
2: But, quite seriously, though, because people often will argue the law and the facts when they're discussing Trump. And we've got to always remind ourselves it doesn't matter. And the Republicans don't care if it breaks the law or if it's, you know, whatever, dangerous for America or whatever. You know, on the Supreme Court side, all right, in a perfect world, courts don't like to make decisions, and they will basically kick the can down the road if the decision isn't ripe. Like if, for example, if it's the wrong plaintiff, if you don't have standing, we say in the law, meaning, I punch Sean and Jody sues me. Well, Jody doesn't have standing. I didn't punch Jody. I punched Sean.
0: Right.
2: And Or in this case, I'm about to punch Sean and he sues me.
0: Right. That's it hasn't happened yet. Right. That was the decision. That was the decision last night, is that they said that the AGs got in their suit. But then there's also the Purcell principle when it comes to elections, which says, which this Supreme Court has, you know, randomly, do we abide by it? Do we not abide by it? How does it help Donald Trump? Which, whatever. But I mean, at the same time, you're almost.
2: I think they're trying to help Trump. I think this court tried to help Trump. They could have possibly gotten involved and said, well, but, you know, he did issue the order. And generally speaking, he has no power anyway with elections. So you could have said his executive order didn't stand. But
0: right.
2: But I think they wanted to help him. And the way they figured they could help him the most was just kick the can down the road and let Trump, frankly, muck up with the elections now. Because we were saying either before the break or during the break that there was barely any time left between now and the elections. Well,
0: right.
2: That's the perfect time to muck with it because no one has time. Mail-in ballots become chaotic. We can't even, right? I mean,
0: okay,
2: no one knows what to
0: but
2: do.
0: But here's one of the, here's one of the things that I've been thinking, and this is the question I wanted to ask you about this, is states are the ones that control this. I mean, you know, if, right. if you're looking at a hierarchy of what is in control, you've got norms, then you got rules, like the mailing rule that we're talking about here. Then you've got laws, and then you've got the Constitution above all of that. So if somebody says, well, I have a norm, well, a rule trumps a norm, but a law trumps a rule, but the Constitution trumps all of it.
1: Except for the 14th Amendment, because Kavanaugh said they could pass a law to well, overturn the 14th
0: well,
1: Amendment.
0: Well, but also yeah. What also trumps all of that okay. is the F you make me principle. Which, you know, I cannot remember which specific principle it was when somebody told the Supreme Court, I can't remember which president it was, it basically said, F you make me, because the court has no
1: Jackson,
0: implementation.
1: Maybe?
0: Yeah, something
2: oh,
0: like that, yeah.
2: That could be, that may be Marbury versus Madison or something.
0: Yeah, like, I think it is actually, yeah.
2: The bank back in 1800, and
0: yeah.
2: I only vaguely remember this from literally 40 years ago in law school, but but it was whether the court had any power to enforce its own rules.
0: Right, and it says, you ain't got the juice. So if you think it's that way, fine. And I firmly believe that if they do say, well, then, you know, the USPS has to do this, then states should immediately say anyone operating on any mailing principle, private or public, within our bounds, must abide by these rules, and it's our law. Boom. Have a nice day. Suck it. You don't like it? Too bad. That's the way it is. And by the way, the Constitution says you have to do your job inside our boundaries, which means you have to obey our law and not your rule, which is subordinate to our law. Have a nice day.
2: But you would be telling that to the U.S. Postal Service, which is now run by a Donald Trump crony and has been for years. I think he's still there. The guy that we tried to get
0: rid of. It's a different crony. It's a second crony.
1: DeJoy is not there anymore. It's
2: yeah.
1: a different crony.
2: It's a different crony. Okay. Yeah. But it's still run by his cronies.
0: Right.
2: So we're going to tell, actually, same thing I said a minute ago. You're wrong, U.S. Postal Service run by Donald Trump.
0: No.
2: You're breaking the law.
0: Well, right. But if you, put it into effect and you tell the actual Postal Service people, if you break the law, we will drag your ass to jail. Then they'll go, well, let's see. Do I do the thing that I know is correct and is protected by the Constitution and the states? Or do I do the thing that Donald Trump says? Yes, screw that. I don't want to go to jail is what most people will say.
2: Yeah. Well, but what I worry about is what you've just described is chaotic. That's the freaking
0: point. Of course.
2: Trump is threatening them. We're threatening them. They don't know what to do. In the meantime, the ballots are getting screwed up. I mean, I'm with you, but I think what the Supreme Court did was kind of brilliant in a way, because maybe they thought they didn't have the votes to decide with Donald Trump, but they could kick the can down the road and let Trump muck around. And who knows?
0: Well, and on top of which,
1: it's still a second case, though, that I think.
0: Right. Exactly. Jody's right. Yep.
2: What?
0: There's the second case that has the nationwide injunction. So the decision they made last night isn't going to actually affect anything anyway. And that was one of the frustrations that I had. I think you were a little frustrated by it too, Jody, but I know I was.
1: Absolutely.
0: The mainstream media going out and going, oh my God, oh my God. And you're like, no, literally. The only headline that I saw that was worth a damn is one of the ones that we have in the news on tap, which is at thepoliticsbar.com, which is, quote, nothing changes yet with the Supreme Court's latest ruling on elections, but it could open the door to chaos. You're like,
2: actually, well, you know what? Norm Eisen weighed in today. Norm
1: yes,
2: is like,
1: did.
0: Oh, yes.
2: Norm is great.
0: Love
2: Norm Eisen! Right? I almost had Norm on my show and he was going on vacation. So we got one of his legal deputies, Josh Kolb, who's
0: great.
2: Like, Josh is amazing. I know. Right. I was going to say Josh looks like he's 12. People were like, "You're in law school." I mean, no. Josh has been a lawyer for years. Scary smart guy. You should have him on. Actually, very
0: cool. Okay.
2: I was going to use the word affable. He's nice and friendly and fun and interesting and like lawyer. Okay. I mean, I'm a lawyer, but I don't practice. Josh does this. He does this stuff every day. Representing the reflecting pool guy.
0: They're involved in
2: the Kennedy Center stuff. Oh no, they're
0: so he's part of Norm's like active team.
2: He's part of Norm's posse.
0: Got it. Okay.
1: Nice.
2: But Norm tweeted today and basically I forget the exact text, but he tweeted today and said just that, like, hey, before everybody freaks out, this was just, you know, this was just them saying we weren't ready yet. And I think Norm even said they may have filed a new case today.
0: A version of that he put out yesterday, and then there was the one today.
2: Well, maybe it was last night.
0: Where he said they're putting out another one. But
2: yeah.
0: All of this is just, it's just so frustrating because from your perspective, as somebody who has been in both politics and media, is this, are we living in a Calvin ball, at least as far as federal law right now, where it's just, you know, whatever the hell.
2: Calvin ball? What is that?
0: Oh, God. Oh, yeah. From Calvin and Hobbes. I didn't know.
2: I like Calvin and Hobbes, but I don't remember what that was.
0: Oh, you remember when Calvin and Hobbes would play like their game, and they would play Calvin ball where they kept changing the rules as the game went along. Oh. So, you know, Calvin gets the ball.
1: Like
0: and
1: Cartman.
0: Right. Exactly. And
2: that's funny.
0: And that is, and it seems like right now, at least, because we have so many people who are just, have been kissing Donald Trump's ass for so long, although I think that's starting to change. We'll have to see, obviously, this evening, I don't know, depending on what time people are listening on the podcast, because obviously, you know, we're on the air now, but there's runoff elections in South Carolina, obviously, for the Republican, for the U.S. Senate race. We're going to have, by the way, Dr. Andrews going to be back in the bar tomorrow, and she'll be talking about who her opponent is. There's Ross in Oklahoma, and I can't remember where else. I think there's one other state, Jody.
1: I remember.
0: Yeah, but I'm sitting there going, there's elections going on right now, but especially the one in South Carolina where Donald Trump weighs in on Lindsey Graham's sister.
2: Right.
0: His super PAC like spent, what was it, 800 and was it 72, 73?
1: Yeah, a lot of money.
0: Well, this is the first time they spent any money, any PAC money, since April. And it's against another Republican.
1: Yeah.
2: Right.
0: So it's like, okay. But if she loses, that, to me at least, it says even more that Donald Trump doesn't have the juice, which we know he doesn't have the juice anymore.
2: He has less juice. I mean, they're still willing. The problem is they're still willing to do anything he wants, it seems, legislatively.
0: Well, especially Natalie.
2: Right.
0: I mean, Natalie will do anything for him. God, that's just so creepy.
2: That whole, I saw that video. I didn't do anything with it because I wanted to confirm it first. But the video of her coming up to Trump at the race this weekend in D.C. and Melania just gets up and walks away. It was like, I hate to feel sorry for Melania, but sometimes
1: now Melania showed up to make sure that Natalie doesn't do things.
0: Yeah, that's the whole other thing too. I don't know if you know Sherry Jacobus used to do some commentating stuff on CNN and MSNBC. Hmm. She's a friend of ours. She's been in the bar. She said that she doesn't think that the people who are like, oh, they've got, you know, something going on. She says no. She says the bigger worry for the Trump White House and the people that she's heard is that they think. But what we've joked about is that Natalie is Donald Trump's diaper genie, is that he's her.
2: Oh, that's what the bag is?
0: Yeah. Basically, she's his elder caretaker. And they don't want that because they're like, oh, my God, then he looks really old and weak. And it's like, well, he is.
1: People in the White House don't like her.
0: No. Well,
2: I said this on my show because I was like, this is very weird that those letters she wrote. So people said, how could those go public? And I said, because she gave them to Trump. Trump thought they were cool. Hey, look what the 35-year-old hot chick sent me, right?
0: Right,
2: and
0: exactly.
2: Somebody said, oh, can I see that, Donald? Take a picture. They don't like her because she's trying to become more powerful, and everybody wants to be powerful. They want to be Trump's number one girl, guy, whatever.
0: Right.
2: Probably somebody like Susie Wiles just may not want another blonde woman getting close to Trump.
0: Well, my whole thing
1: Natalie's not well in the head.
0: Yeah, I think Susie Wiles is trying to use some of this to try to move her off because you can tell that they haven't wanted her to be that close when they did things like, we don't have room for you in the car, not expecting that you'll climb into the trunk, which
2: Trump probably loved it, though. I mean, you
1: I'm
2: know,
1: sure he did. But didn't he watch Fatal Attraction or Misery?
0: Jody's right. Again, yes, that's the whole weird-ass thing. Yeah,
2: everything about these guys is a soap opera. I mean, it really is, though. At some point, somebody tweeted today, and they were talking about Trump and the renaming Lake Ontario to Lake America. He's considering BS that it is.
0: Right.
2: But they were saying, at some point, you've got to accept that this is what people voted for. And I kind of, to some degree, it almost makes me feel like the measles stuff. I'm like, you know what? I got my vaccinations. I voted for the normal lady. You wanted this crap. I hope it all comes tumbling down, except it all comes tumbling down on all of us. So
1: all
2: I get
1: of us. That's the problem.
2: But it's still a part of me just kind of wishes they could just, have their own states, their own part of the state deal with measles and rubella and everything else. Well, and I add this to it,
0: No. It's not. At least emotionally, I think we all agree. I think most of us here in the bar agree with you on that, John, that's I think how we all feel. But then there's the practical. Then there's the adult in the room. Right. Yeah. Exactly. And it's the whole thing of we want people to be vaccinated. We don't want new novel viruses to pop up that we, we like science. We like government that works, that's functional. And the whole thing of this stupid ass trade war. You used to work at the World Bank. This unnecessary trade war. Well, both of them. The war with Canada and the war with Iran are both unnecessary, and they're both going in the same direction, with Donald going, I'm tough, and I'm just going to be a bully. I'm going to shove you around. And there are so many more people around the world who are like, dude, you're a douchebag. F off. Blow. Get out of here.
2: But I think that's why I almost wonder, even in talking to you right now, it got me wondering whether, knowing Trump, I was reading Daniel Dale, who we love, right? Canadian, I believe. CNN.
1: He's back up there. He's living back up there.
2: Oh, is he back? Interesting. Yeah, I didn't realize that.
0: Yeah, he's actually in Ontario. Yeah. Yeah.
2: Because he was with one of the newspapers before. I remember that. Mm-hmm. Yeah. Up there. Canadian. Yep. But he was doing a fact check on Trump on the trade stuff. And of course,
1: oh my God.
2: Like just Trump's statement, he pulled out four parts of the statement that he said are total BS, on the tariffs and everything else. It's a total lie. But it makes me wonder if Trump, just his way of, negotiating is they did have a deal. It didn't take much because we have free trade with Canada pretty much. And Trump said, let's just F it up. Let's just throw a wrench in because I want one more thing. And let's go crazy. And now he says, we're going to rename your lake.
0: Well it's
2: so he thinks the Canadians are going to go, oh my God.
0: At least the most recent agreement. I can almost guarantee, because the stories that we had a rundown in yesterday's News on Tap that talked about that basically they were almost to another agreement. And that's when somebody on Trump's team said, no, we don't want the dual language requirements, which have been a requirement of anything that's traded with Canada for ages now.
2: Oh, so that's what the Canadians went. They went off saying they want to change our culture. I knew it must have been language stuff.
0: Yeah. It was the Trump side saying, "Nah, we don't want to have to print stuff with French and English."
2: Well, not to mention it's French. I mean, seriously, I would have thought the Trump people would have been like, "Ooh la la, it's not Spanish, it's French." it makes us seem almost like we're European.
0: I can't disagree with that. Look, can we keep you around for another round, John?
2: Yeah.
0: Yep. All righty, look at this. Johnny Ross is hanging out with us on this Tuesday night. Look, we still have the drink of the day coming up, and Dr. Jeffrey Grammer coming next hour. Freshen your drink. Do what you got to do. If you don't have a T-shirt, go get one from the Politics Bar store at thepoliticsbar.com. Back in a minute, more with John and Jody and me and you hanging here on this Tuesday night.
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9: Donald signed an executive order that would recommend breaking up the combined measles, mumps, and rubella vaccine into three separate shots and unilaterally overhauling the national childhood vaccination recommendations. Trump, during a signing ceremony, connected the issue to rates of autism in U.S. children. Scientific evidence has shown no link between autism and childhood vaccines, and decades of research have failed to identify a singular cause of autism.
1: Right.
9: Donald and RFK Jr. are going to kill many, many children with these new vaccine recommendations.
14: The program's called No Child Left Alive.
9: In addition to the lie, in addition to the anti-vax bull, It shows a basic lack of understanding in terms of how vaccines currently work. Let's just first talk about the recommendation.
4: We figured out during COVID, they don't understand how vaccines
9: work. No, they don't.
4: They don't understand how science or anything else works, how the human body works.
9: Donald is still reconciling with the fact that Barron Trump might be on the spectrum.
1: No, he definitely is. I have no doubt in my mind.
9: And Donald can't process that, because that speaks to Donald's genetics. Jeez. So he has to blame something else, because it can't possibly be me.
1: It can't possibly be old man sperm, which is what the science is leaning towards.
9: Yeah. Just to be clear, that's one possibility, right? That's not like...
1: It's definitely... That's been bandied about for a while. That's old man sperm.
4: I just had another major green spasm twitch at the phrase old man sperm.
9: I know. So this is just Donald, I don't know, man, maybe this, because I don't want to blame myself. And God knows how many children are going to die because they listened to Donald Trump and RFK Jr.
4: Two men who are clearly the picture of hell.
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6: I'm meteorologist Ray Miller from the Weatherology Weather Center. Mainly cloudy skies tonight, a chance of thunderstorms developing, but not until after midnight and really closer to daybreak. We'll see a low temperature of 66 degrees with winds out of the south at 5 to 10 miles an hour. On Wednesday, we'll see scattered showers and thunderstorms with a high temperature of 84 and southwest winds gusting up to 25 miles an hour. Thursday, sunny with a high of 80. Friday, sunny and a high of 79. That's the latest Chicago weather update. Right now, it's 75.
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0: 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Or, of course, you can reach out on any of our great social media platforms, Blue Sky and Threads, Instagram, Facebook, Substack, Twitter, and YouTube. We are at the Politics Bar, which is conveniently where John Erbosis is hanging out with us tonight. We've got links to your show, which you do weeknights now on YouTube and on Substack. You stream it live, I'm guessing, correct? Yes?
2: Yeah, TikTok. It's confusing, but I stream to a bunch of places, but the biggest would be YouTube, and TikTok would be the biggest.
0: Cool.
1: Yeah.
0: Cool. You started America Blog back in the day, and that was one of the key blogs way, way back in the original blogosphere.
2: Yep. 20 years ago. Yeah.
0: Yeah. All written by you, all written by him, but we
2: no AI.
1: No AI.
2: I had some friends writing with me too after a couple of years, but yeah.
0: I remember that. That's it. Cause I was going to say, cause I remember there were a couple of people who, you know, and then what is it? You did that till about what, 2022, and then you started doing more of the video stuff?
2: More or less. I mean, I had other jobs intervening. I was at the UN for a year. I was, you know,
0: I was just at the UN or the World Bank, you know, hung out with Madeleine Albright for a while, whatever. Capitol Hill,
2: more or less.
0: White House.
1: And I remember Unprecedented. I remember that.
0: Yes,
2: yeah, we did a podcast for several years with Cliff Schechter. Started doing the video stuff maybe 2020, during COVID, actually.
0: Okay, because of 2020.
2: You know what? A friend of mine said to me, this TikTok thing, you need to figure it out. This is what you do. And I was like, all right. So I started TikTok, and it was fun, but I hadn't done the live like you guys are doing. I hadn't done video live, so to speak.
1: Right.
2: So when the Russians invaded Ukraine, February of 2022, I have done a lot of foreign policy work, was kind of pissed off about it, decided to do a live show. And after an hour, hour and a half of explaining to people what was going on with the war, people were like, okay, come back tomorrow, same time. And I was like, huh? So I just started doing it and it worked. So I do 5 nights a week now, 6 o'clock nice. Eastern.
0: That's awesome.
2: And then do a few videos during the day, just, you know, the shorter clips, TikTok style shorts
0: right.
2: of what's going on. And
0: well, okay, so here's the thing. Speaking of the Ukraine thing, because it honestly, I mean, Ukraine is, in my estimation, and look, you know, we have Phil, who's Phil Itner, who's been over and in the bar here and talked to us before. Obviously, you know, we keep abreast of this. The Ukrainians really, in many ways, are, I think, winning. And look, I mean, now they've, the whole thing over the last 24, what was it? Russia pulled their ambassador from the UK because the UK is now sharing missile plans and things with the Ukrainians. Yep. And Ukrainians are like, well, we took out a lot of the depots from their version of Amazon. So now they're going to go after the next version of, whoever it is. And they're messing with Russia. They to the point where the Russian people actually notice and they're like, this is not what we signed up for. Just like so many Americans are like, we didn't sign up for this stupid Iranian war, and we sure as hell didn't sign up for this one that Donald's trying to get us into, this trade war with Canada. Mm-hmm. So I'm going, what's your take maybe on some of these things, on Ukraine, on Iran, on Canada? I mean, since you've got the foreign policy, pick one, brother.
2: A review of the world.
0: Pick one. There's so many, you know. We presented you with multiple wars. Choose one.
2: I mean, Ukraine has mattered to me. As I said, I've been sort of heavily involved on the reporting side, but also raising money and everything else for 4 years now. What I would say about Ukraine is this, and I try to be honest with people. I always say that's what separates us from the other guys, right? Not just our opposable thumbs, but we actually don't lie to our audience. But you know what? If you lie to your, on the left at least, if you lie to your audience, they'll figure it out and they'll go, that guy always lies to me.
0: Right.
2: On the right, it's like,
0: Jesse Waters, I don't know if you saw the clips from him and Abdul El Sayed last night.
2: I was reading tweets about it, but I didn't see the,
0: If you go look at Asen or Aaron, I think they both have clips of it last night where, Dr. El Sayed just absolutely tore Jesse apart. One of the things is Jesse all about, trying to get him are you okay with people sawing off, kids' penises? And he's like, and El Sayed goes, dude, I don't mean to go here, but are you circumcised? And Jesse's like, well, and he's like, it's between a doctor, the parents, and the patient. And the
1: patient in the circumcision has no say because they're a baby.
0: Yeah. Right.
2: So and he kept shifting it back to the economy, which was very smart. I saw some of the written clips, so to speak, and he said, actually, I think what's more important than talking about, you want to talk about sports? That's nice. I'd rather talk about inflation and unemployment and what we're going to do about this economy.
0: Right.
2: And it was a very smart pivot.
0: Mm-hmm. Well, and that's the thing is that Al Sayed was doing the thing that we in the left media do, which is we tell the truth. And that is one of the things that we know that Russia doesn't do. Russia operates completely on propaganda.
2: But they really do. I mean, it's kind of remarkable. Honestly, it's a little like talking about Trump because Republicans will often, on the various forums I'm on, we've got the comments on TikTok and everywhere else. And they're like, oh, all politicians lie. And I'm like,
0: I got to do this.
2: Well, I'm also like, you know what? I've been doing this for 40 years and I got news for you. Even Republican politicians don't lie like Trump does.
0: Right.
2: Like, literally, it's unique among Democratic and Republican presidents. Russia, similar thing. The lies and the propaganda, although I would say they parallel Trump in many ways. I would say Trump probably is as much of a liar as the Russians are in that as a government.
0: Okay.
2: Probably, actually. But typically, they're more. In any case, back to the war. The Ukrainians are winning, but they're winning slowly is the problem.
0: Right.
2: Yeah. It is not going to be over anytime soon. I'm not sure if it'll be over in 100 years. That's the concern. Now, it is better to win slowly than to lose slowly.
0: Sure.
2: I'll tell you that.
0: Sure.
2: And the Ukrainians were losing slowly for years. That means it's, and you mentioned Iran. It is kind of funny because there's some similarities.
0: Right.
1: Mm-hmm.
0: We mentioned that too.
2: How do you end how do you end a war that you're either winning or losing barely, right? It's not clear cut how you get out of there. It's not clear cut what victory is. In the Russians' case, that's good from our perspective because the Russians are in a quagmire. I guess both sides are in a quagmire. And to some degree, if I'm defending my country, I'd rather be a quagmire than lose my country.
0: Right.
2: If I'm attacking, I really don't want to be in a quagmire. So Russia is more screwed in some ways, but the Ukrainians clearly suffering a lot of deaths, et cetera.
1: Absolutely.
2: Any case, so, I mean, it's better for Ukraine right now. The Ukrainians also just always – they always find ways to just turn the screw on the Russians. I mean,
0: oh, yeah.
2: They really are kind of brilliant.
1: Mm-hmm.
2: It's been amazing to watch as a country. Cause I think a lot of us didn't know, you know, we didn't know Ukrainians before this. You know what I mean? It was an Eastern European country that a lot of us were like, okay.
0: I mean, I knew because I work with Randy, who, you know, Randy Rhodes, was Ukrainian.
2: Yeah. Oh, I didn't know. Did she?
0: Yeah, her background. She's American. Her background as far as that.
2: Yeah,
0: goes,
2: that's what I mean. I didn't know that. Okay.
0: Yeah. But the whole thing is that, I mean, we know that there's a lot of things that Ukraine is developing. The whole drone technology. The thing that blows my mind is you got Pete Kegbreath, who is like, now his one of his right hand men, whatever, is canceling the drone program. Which it's like, are you kidding me? We were learning things that we hadn't learned that the Ukrainian and you're really?
2: They were doing two things. They canceled a drone program in the army, and then they canceled the Ukrainians coming over and giving a speech to military people about what they're doing.
0: Right.
2: You're like, and of course, both of them are clearly Trump going, I don't like those people.
0: Right. Which I'm like, whatever. I will be very glad when this era is done, and I'm really hopeful. I think that we've been saying.
1: Mm-hmm.
0: Even though the mainstream media has just been especially about the left, but even some of the right, on the right, they're like, oh, well, now it's MAGA versus America First, which that's a whole somewhat fake thing. And then on the left, they're going, well, it's the liberals versus the centrists versus the young versus the old. We're like, no, this is to me and I share it, and Jody, you and I agree. So for us, we've been saying this is a GTFO election, John.
1: Mm-hmm.
0: And, get us the F out of here. Back in 2008, when I was on the Obama-Biden campaign, worked in Iowa on that. And I've told the story here in the bar a number of times lately where we had a volunteer. She went to a door. There was a woman and her husband who were clearly racist, and yet they said they were going to vote for Obama basically because he was going to get America out of, because they said, look, you know, the economy sucks.
1: And they called him the N-word.
0: Yeah, they used
2: it. Oh, that's really?
0: Yeah.
2: We're voting for the N-word?
0: Yeah.
1: Yeah.
0: Uh-huh.
2: Oh my God.
0: That's exactly what they said. And yet at the same time, the woman was very much, look, the economy sucks. And this, at the time, this was September of 2008. So we all were on the verge and knew where it was going.
2: Right.
0: And she says, and we've been in these stupid ass wars for how many years? And she says, we're done with this. We're done with it. We'll vote for anybody who will get us the hell out of this mess.
2: Right.
0: And this is what we're hearing from candidates like Dr. Andrews and Ashley Bell in
1: Texas Republicans.
0: Oh, yeah, exactly. Yeah, Tallarico is up now, three, just outside the margin of error?
1: Just outside the margin, which is a good margin. If it's only a 2% margin, that's a good poll.
0: Right,
2: right.
0: So it's a Texas poll. I think this is like 1,100 people, Texas only.
1: It's a good poll.
0: Yeah, but the fact is that to us, this is a GTFO election. And I don't know if you're seeing or hearing the same things about people saying, I don't care about your labels. I don't care if somebody is labeled a socialist. Get me the hell out of this mess, man.
2: Right.
1: And we need a Thanos snap.
0: Yeah.
2: A what?
0: Thanos snap. You know, like in Marvel. Poof.
2: Oh, I thought that's what you were referring to. I'm like, Thanos?
0: Yeah, exactly.
2: I'm not used to this show. You're making all these references I do get, but I'm like,
0: you're like, holy crap, you guys are moving
2: with the
0: fast.
2: The glove or whatever. Yeah,
0: yeah, you know.
2: Funny.
0: No glove, no love. No, I'm sorry. That's bad. Anyway.
2: But, I deal much more, obviously, with folks on the left, but.
0: Right.
2: But I will say, look, I mean, looking at the Iran war, looking at the polling there, looking at the elections, you're seeing people fed up. The only thing that continues to worry me is, and I don't quite get it, is this. And although, I really don't. I don't get it from the left of the party, and I don't get it from Republicans or independents. Democrats, but I don't like Republicans, but Democrats suck.
0: Oh,
2: and we're seeing that in the polls. But we are seeing it in the polls. And frankly, even frankly, hearing it from people on the left, I'm kind of tired of them, too, because.
0: Right.
2: It's a bunch of BS, but it really is. Like, and you do. Oh, Democrats don't care about workers. And I'm like, real Democrats don't care about African Americans. I'm like, oh yeah, because I haven't worked on that issue a ton for decades. I mean, it's just no, but it's disinformation, it's misinformation,
0: right?
2: But it has sold very well among our own voters,
1: yeah,
2: and it is certainly sold among independents or whatever you want to say, where mm-hmm. they still say, oh yeah, now I hate Republicans, but I don't like Democrats. Sometimes they like Democrats even less than Republicans, even though they now hate Republicans.
0: Because they want the sparkle pony, John. They want the, you know, they want the sparkle pony with the wings that farts rainbows.
1: I think the unicorn.
0: Yeah. Exactly.
2: But I think you're right, because I was going to say, I don't know what they want. You know,
0: they want the Thanos snap. They want the sparkle pony. They want for all of this to be done. So that we can all move on and maybe start talking about policy and start working on making things better. Because I think people are just so tired of 10 years of this.
2: I'd love that, too, if you can, you know, get
1: I'd
2: all the Republicans.
1: I'd love to be bored again.
2: Yeah, but I mean, that's not our fault. That's the Republicans' fault.
0: Oh, yeah. And I think that's what we have to keep repeating. You know, the whole thing of look, I don't think Jeffrey's meeting with Kushner was smart. But I'm like,
2: it's
0: whatever. I'm like,
2: no,
0: whatever.
2: You know what? I don't care.
0: Right.
2: No, I have
0: exactly.
2: no problem with it at all. Well, no, but I have no problem with it at all. You can always meet with the other side.
1: Absolutely.
2: Frankly, he could have met with Donald Trump if Donald Trump says, I want to try to work with you. Okay.
0: Okay, I'll show it.
2: I mean, I don't
1: he's
2: care.
1: A leader.
2: Yeah.
1: He's a leader.
2: I'm serious. I don't think that means you're settling. I don't think it means you're going to cave. And frankly, it looks good politically.
0: There you
2: again,
0: go.
2: I think that's a Republican thing, although frankly, a lot of Republicans probably want you to reach out. And I think it can sometimes be a far left thing.
0: I totally understand.
2: Don't John, talk
0: I know we've
2: got to
0: go. We've got to hit the break here,
2: that's
0: brother.
2: That's okay. I got to go prepare for my show. So thank you for having me on, guys.
1: Thank you so much.
0: We'll have you back to the bar
2: anytime. We'll do it again.
0: Exactly. Yeah, sure. Johnny Rosas, thank you so much for stopping by the Politics Bar tonight. Look, we've got the links to his stuff. You guys should go watch his stuff in the evenings when, you know, you're not hanging out here at the bar with us.
2: Exactly.
0: We got Dr. Jeffrey Grammer coming up next. We'll get that drink of the day in, too. Hang on.
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26: AP News, I'm Ben Thomas. Pennsylvania has reported the first two measles deaths in the U.S. this year. Julie Walker reports both people were unvaccinated.
27: Governor Josh Shapiro would only say they were from Lancaster County and not whether they were adults or children, but made a point of stressing the importance of vaccines.
28: Folks are spreading skepticism about things like the MMR vaccine without any evidence.
27: Shapiro, a father of four, says that scares a parent just trying to do the right thing for their children.
28: We see the consequences of a lack of immunization in the first measles-associated deaths that our Commonwealth has seen in 35 years.
27: The Democrat says he spoke with Health Secretary Robert F. Kennedy Jr. to drill home the point.
28: I made very clear that his actions and the rhetoric that's coming from this administration are having a negative impact.
27: I'm Julie Walker.
3: Canada struck back against President Trump's latest tariffs, announcing duties as high as 50% on a list of more than 700 U.S.-made products. And Lisa Dwyer has the latest legal tussle over the Kennedy Center.
4: In a court filing, the Department of Justice is arguing that if President Donald Trump's name is not on the Kennedy Center, donor money for renovations will dry up, leading to its closure. The debate over adding Trump's name to the center meant to honor John F. Kennedy has been ongoing. The center's Trump-aligned board recently voted to add the phrase "restored and renovated by President Donald J. Trump." Democratic Representative Joyce Beatty, an ex officio member of the Kennedy

0: The soldier who was privy to discussions surrounding the military's response said none of the six was the intended target of the strike. The Army said the incident is being examined and based on the findings will decide if a criminal investigation is opened. It did not respond to AP's questions about the allegations from the soldier. Israel's Prime Minister Benjamin Netanyahu called it a tragic mishap. No one has been held accountable.
1: VP Sam Mednick in Tel Aviv. There's more news at apnews.com. I'm Ben Thomas. 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
14: Sean Smith Pierce and Jody Hamilton.
15: It is our number two. Two.
16: This many.
15: Okay, dose. Zwei.
16: Me.
15: Oh,
16: me?
15: You got it. No, she got it. She said me. She's right.
16: Just under the buzzer.
15: Okay. Yeah. Okay. Well, I'm going to give you win this one because that knocked me off a little bit. No, you were right, though. Jody got it in under the buzzer. She got it. It is hour number two. You guys know that we have fun throwing the deuces. Thank you, by the way, for sticking around for hour number two. We got Dr. Jeffrey Grammer coming into the bar. And hey, we got to get to that drink of the day as well. Thank you, by the way, everybody joining us from all of our great radio affiliates. Whether you are joining us from WCPT AMA 20 in Chicago, or maybe the Detour Talk in Tennessee, or Georgia Now Radio in Atlanta and Greater Georgia, or maybe you're listening in Minneapolis, St. Paul on AM 950, or somewhere else on the planet on Progressive Voices Radio, or like we said, hey, maybe you're one of our future people. Hi, Seth.
16: Hello, Seth.
15: Thank you very much, everybody who joins us everywhere. And remember, get subscribed to politicsbar.com. By the way, a democracy warrior said about the whole thing going on with Supreme Court, said, hey, shouldn't blue states have like a different way to distribute ballots just in case, you know, there's some stuff. This is why we've been saying that states and localities needed to plan for this stuff for like a year. You and I have been saying that, right?
16: Yeah.
15: Yeah. Mm-hmm. So that's why we've been on that, y'all.

0: Like Dolly used to say, this is an old Dolly quote. I actually remember this one. That nothing's ever easy. If it is, it ain't worth it.
1: So, exactly.
0: Once again, Dolly brilliant. Damn.
1: She was. God rest her soul, man.
0: Been a tough year that way. So
1: she's an angel. God just got another angel.
0: I hope so. Maybe she'll be an avenging. No, I'm just saying Dolly wouldn't do that. She's very nice, but
1: you know. She might be where I'm going to go. Who knows? Because she was fun.
0: Well, speaking of parties and having fun, we like to do that with the drinks. Today, by the way, is everybody Lonnie Johnson's birthday.
1: It is.
0: Hey, Lonnie, what do you think? How you feeling on your birthday today?
2: The politics bar.
0: Ah, he's in a good mood. I'm glad.
1: I raced home because we don't buy each other presents anymore because it's whatever.
0: Right.
1: It's just cards and stuff. And so today on my way home, I raced to a grocery store and just got a little baby cake to beat him home.
0: So that way when he comes home, then there's the cake right there.
1: And I went, look, happy birthday. And he goes, I wanted something sweet. So,
0: well, he's got you. So, you know,
1: he's married to me. I'm not that sweet.
0: I think today's drink of the day. It's definitely a sweet drink and
1: it is.
0: You know, you can kind of go bananas with it.
1: I know you went off on that, but it's fine.
0: What is the drink of the day today and what is the inspiration for it today, Jody?
1: It's a Go Bananas cocktail or mocktail inspired by National Banana Split Day.
0: Exactly. And of course, the moment I say that, bumps into my head. Da da da da da da da da da da da da da da da.
1: For you children, watch the video.
0: It is now stuck in the heads of half the people in the bar, and some of whom are looking at us, and the others are looking at us going, damn it. We've actually got the video to make it easier for you. Actually, we happen to have that in the drink of the day at the
1: Politics Bar. I should have put the evil one in.
0: The whole one you movie. Sent me, which is hilarious.
1: You need to watch the whole thing. I mean, I just sent you the trailer. The movie is fantastic.
0: And of course, obviously, we love you know, from the Minions.
1: Banana. Banana.
3: Banana.
1: Banana.
0: I love that. Banana is great. We love the Minions and their banana thing. Hello, birthday boy, Lonnie. There you go.
1: Sean just said hello. And by the way, Bob Seska says happy birthday as well.
0: Mm-hmm. So Lonnie's happy about that. Well, look, since it is National Banana Split Day, yes, we did put in the banana splits. That was a Saturday morning show, if I remember right.
1: Saturday morning show. It was
0: Hanna-Barbera.
1: Hanna-Barbera and a bunch of people in costumes, and they were like a rock band.
0: Can you name the four characters?
1: I don't remember them.
0: Fleagle, Bingo, Drooper, and Snorky. I only know this because I put it in the...
1: Well, Snorky would be the elephant, obviously.
0: Well, right, exactly.
1: Or Fenorky, as Conway would say.
0: But I think this is a fun drink. It's kind of like a banana split as a...
1: Yeah, it's kind of like a milkshake almost.
0: Yeah, kind of. And of course, there is the leaded or unleaded version.
1: Exactly.
0: Whichever you prefer. How do we make a Go Bananas cocktail or mocktail, Jody?
1: Okay, you're going to need a pre-chilled Collins glass or any kind of tall glass.
0: Right.
1: A blender, Joy milkshakey, right. Ice. For the cocktail, you're going to need 2 ounces of very good rum.
0: Okay.
1: An ounce of banana liqueur.
0: And please get the good stuff.
1: Yeah, always get the good stuff.
0: Especially banana liqueur. You're going to taste it.
1: It'll be different. Yeah, you're absolutely right. And an ounce of coffee liqueur. For the mocktail, 2 ounces of Liar's Dark Rum Alternative, an ounce of quality banana syrup like Monin or Torani, an ounce of quality coffee syrup like Monin Espresso or Amaretti Espresso.
0: Okay.
1: All right. For both, you're going to need 2.5 ounces. 2 ounces of half and half, or 1 ounce of heavy cream and 1 ounce of whole milk, depending on what you got.
0: Right. And look, if you happen to be lactose intolerant, you can use your, non-lactose stuff. That'll work too.
1: Exactly. A banana, slightly overripe because you need it to be a little soft.
0: Right. And of course, you cut it into chunks.
1: Absolutely. And a giant banana chunk with the peel is your garnish.
0: Exactly.
1: So what you're going to do is you add everything for either the cocktail or the mocktail into a blender with the ice and blend until smooth.
0: Mm-hmm.
1: And then you pour it into your Collins glass and you garnish with a banana chunk, and it just sounds yummy.
0: And it looks good too. Well, I like the little, yeah. And you know, it's, I like that. I like banana bread. I like banana shakes.
1: Oh, I love bananas.
0: Yes, bananas.
1: Banana. I've been to the Minions thing.
0: Oh, at Universal.
1: Mm. And what they do, they literally spray banana smell at you.
0: Oh, no way.
1: They do.
0: That's kind of
1: And then
0: cool.
1: The Minions lick the screen. I'm not kidding.
0: We're not licking the screen here, but look, if you guys missed any part of the drink of the day, go subscribe. You know where to do it. Go at thepoliticsbar.com. We got Dr. Jeffrey Grammer coming in, and obviously, you know, we want to talk about the Natalie thing, but we also want to talk. Hey, speak of the devil, look who just pops up behind me right there. Hello, Dr. Grammer, how you doing, man?
2: Good, good. Glad to be back. Thank you for having me on again.
0: Yeah, you know, you did not pop up like Natalie. That would have been scary.
1: That would have been freaky.
0: Yeah, that would have been very scary. But
1: yeah, like this.
0: Yeah, oh my God, she's so nutty. But obviously there's the big mental health issue that I think everybody is dealing with is one that, you know, when you told us you're coming to bar and we're like, great. This was not one that any of us were expecting, the whole death of Dolly Parton today, which.
2: Yes.
0: The whole country seems to be grieving.
1: Yes.
2: I think it is a metaphor for a lot of the loss of innocence and kindness that that we've been dealing with for the last couple years and then before then.
0: Yeah, 10 years.
2: Yeah.
1: Last ever.
0: Yeah. Well, yeah. We were just talking with John Aravosis here in the last hour about the whole, you know, things on and off in the last decade with Trump and just the ridiculous of it. And the fact that we mentioned this off the bat when we first came into the bar tonight, Jody, the whole thing of New York Times did a poll or something, and everybody agreed, regardless of politics, that they were like, oh, Dolly Parton's the best. And it's like, you know, regardless of your politics, you love Dolly. Everybody does. So,
2: yeah.
0: Just kind of that part of it sucks.
1: Yeah.
2: It does. It does. I think it's a reminder of all the people who have contributed to kind of the good in the world and kindness in the world. Mm-hmm. And we need to remember that during these difficult times for sure. You know, it's a big loss. And, you know, I think I'm in a generation now where a lot of the people I grew up with and listening to and watching on TV,
0: right,
2: unfortunately are reaching an age where we're beginning to lose them. And while there's sadness with that, I think it's also humbling to allow us to kind of remember, just all of the people out there that are trying to do good things.
0: Yeah. That's a good idea. Focus on the positive, as it were.
1: Yeah, I was on Bob Seska's show earlier, and he said, we should all try to do what Dolly did. We don't have the same platform, obviously, but we can do it in little increments and to help others. And that's what she did.
0: Yeah. I mean, that is absolutely one of the key things. That's one of the reasons why we've been trying to get people to, you know, make sure that you're registered to vote, make sure that you get out and you vote for people who are actually going to help you, and like so many of these Republicans who are absolutely nuts. And speaking of nuts Republicans, I'm sorry, that just goes
1: into speaking of nuts or nuts Republicans, it's two different things.
0: I can't quite describe Natalie Harp the way I would like to. Wow. You got a piece. We've got it in the News on Tap, and we've also got it linked in the guest section of the News on Tap today. Wow. The more we find out about her, the more I'm like, she crazy, girl. She messed
1: She's
0: up.
1: She's not well.
0: No. No. And she's right there next to him. She is like one of the closest people to Donald Trump.
2: Well, and there are people out there that will always have struggles and have what we call object hunger or a desire to be kind of with or close to somebody to fill in voids. And to be clear, I'll give my usual caveat. Like, I don't know Natalie Harp. I actually don't know what's going on in her head. All I know is what's being reported. So as I say these things, it's based on the appearance in the media and not necessarily me diagnosing her.
0: Well, but the appearance of the media, I mean, you know, climbing in the back of the trunk of a car to ride
1: staying
0: with
1: in
0: it.
1: A locker room.
0: Right. Say, because she moved from the maid suite because the maid suite was too far away. So then she has to sleep in the locker room so she can physically be closer.
1: It's very going, Annie Wilkes.
0: Yeah, very much. Very Fatal Attraction.
1: Yeah.
2: Yeah. And I think, you know, there's two parts of this. One is someone who does that, who sacrifices of themselves so much to try to, you know, get some inkling of warmth from somebody, that person's suffering. There's a void that often people will try to fill with that, right? So there's that emptiness that you're like, I need to feel this emotional warmth. But the corollary to this is the recipient. For most people, if you had someone who became obsessed with you, you would be concerned. You would be frightened. You would be worried.
0: Right.
2: But in this case, it appears that there's almost this this reveling in the moment of enjoying it. And you know, sadly, I wonder how much of her suffering makes him feel more powerful and omnipotent.
0: Mm-hmm. That is both seems like absolutely spot on from everything we know about both of them, and also quite sick and disturbing about both of them. I mean, it's not just her; it's him too. It's enjoying
1: Mary Trump's book about him.
0: I mean, you know, because you know Mary hangs out with Bob, who you were hanging out with earlier all the time, and I mean, anybody knows. I mean, Mary knows because she's been in that family. But oh my God, it's just this and the fact that. This woman, I mean, you know, look, Natalie Harpe is a woman. She's not just a girl. She's 35, first of all.
1: Yeah, she's an adult. She has agency over her own anything.
0: Even if she was like 18 or 19, although at 18 or 19, I could kind of understand it because you're still kind of a kid-ish, sort of. But I mean, she has not been anything close to a kid in a long time, and she is... Wow. Just look, we'll talk more about that. We obviously want to talk about some other things too. Dr. Grammer in the house, which is always nice. We always like that when you come back and are hanging out with us, which is good. We got to ask you a little bit about the whole, the media's proclivity to push for a Democratic civil war and the fact that Democrats are not playing along this time, which we're thoroughly enjoying. So we got to ask a little about that, obviously. Well, we'll talk a little bit more of the politics of the day as well, because, folks, this is the Politics Bar. If you haven't freshened your drink, do what you got to do on that. Or, you know, hey, go get yourself a Politics Bar T-shirt from the Politics Bar store at thepoliticsbar.com. Tuesday night, you got Jody Hamilton, me, Sean Smith-Pierce, and Dr. Grammer in the house. Freshen your drink and come right back.
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4: The average American spent $4,200 more last year just keeping up with inflation. What did Donald Trump do? He made it worse. Much worse. Donald Trump's cabinet has a combined net worth of over $700 billion. His own family is making billions. They don't buy gas like us. They don't buy groceries. They don't check airline prices. They have their own planes. Donald Trump's private war is killing us. He doesn't care. Nobody around him cares.
5: Mr. President, to what extent are American financial situations motivating you to make a deal?
6: 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I don't think about anybody.
4: 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Must be nice. 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What do you think? Had enough?
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0: It is Tuesday night. We were talking to him a little bit. We've got to formally welcome, though. It is Dr. Jeffrey Grammer, the one, the only, hanging out with us here at the Politics Bar. Thank you, guys. Thank you, guys. It's good. Look, we like it. We give the cheers, as you know, when everybody comes in. Because everybody, it feels good when everybody cheers you and welcomes you into the bar. Everybody likes to feel like Norm, you know, it's a good thing. So it's all fun. We were talking in the break a little, obviously, about these elections. Obviously, we don't know, depending on when you're listening, this could be later. But obviously, there are some runoff elections. That one in South Carolina, that's going to be a big one tomorrow. Actually, we will have Dr. Annie Andrews here at the Politics Bar. She's stopping back for a little bit. She'll talk with us about who she's going to, whose ass she's going to whoop, what Republican she's going to beat to get into the U.S. Senate. I think, you know, we were talking a little bit about this before the break, Dr. Grammer, and even during the break. I think some people don't necessarily understand that there isn't going to be a point, at least anytime soon, where we can do that big exhale collectively as a country. Whew, we're done with the Trump. We're done with the MAGA. We're done with the morons. Everything is back to normal, and now I can go back to ignoring politics completely and just doing whatever the heck I want to do. I don't think we can do that.
2: Yeah, if you look at even death cults, and I'm not calling the Trump supporters a death cult, but
0: okay,
2: we're going to just extrapolate that information, right?
0: Okay, sure.
2: You know,
1: sure.
2: But it's like the most extreme you can get, right? Someone's like, "Hey, Haley's Comet's going to come. The world's going to end, and we should prepare."
0: Right.
2: And when
1: have
2: you
1: some,
2: study,
1: you know, Kool-Aid or
0: right, right. Exactly. Yeah. No, exactly.
2: So when people wait for the end of the world and it doesn't come, one would think that the obvious evidence of surviving that would cause people to abandon that belief system. But often it entrenches it even further and they get cognitive dissonance where they essentially begin to warp the contingencies of their belief to fit the new narrative.
0: Oh, that's weird.
2: And so, you know, what I worry about is when your sense of identity becomes so tied to one movement or one person, and to give that up requires that you change your entire worldview, even reality at that point can't rescue you from that sort of well that you're in that place within that tribe.
0: You're saying some of these people they're irretrievable.
1: Well, I heard one MAGA person saying that Donald saved us because we've been ruled by England for up until now.
0: Oy, oy, wow.
1: I mean, what is that?
0: Well, look, it's part of it is the whole misinformation. We've been talking about the, among other things, Doc, the Supreme Court ruling, which The stupidest, the worst thing about the Supreme Court ruling is not even necessarily the ruling itself, which it's not, it's not as bad because the mainstream media were like, oh my God, you can't vote by mail anymore, which is, that is.
1: That's not the thing yet.
0: Right. That is completely not true. The best headline I saw was the AP headline, which we have in the news on tap, which said, quote, nothing changes yet with the Supreme Court's latest ruling on elections, but it could open the door to chaos. Which is an honest and straightforward headline. And yet most of the media went with, oh my God, the world is going to end. It's awful. And you're like, oh, F off. And I just, I want to reach out to the other people who are in our industry and just go around, with a 2x4, just put them all in line. Smack, smack, smack, smack, smack, run down the line.
1: That's very violent, Sean. Let's not do that.
0: I know, but they stressed the heck out of me because I'm like, stop stressing other people out that they can't send their ballots by mail. They can vote by mail still. Nothing has significantly changed.
1: Mm-hmm.
2: Well, but I worry about, I mean, like the Supreme Court's doing what it does, and we could speak for an hour about the Supreme Court. I mean, they're pursuing a conservative agenda, but it just happens to be at a time when we have the most aggressive president who's pushing those sort of constitutional norms. And had it occurred with a more typical president, this would be a different narrative, right? But the two things synergize. But here's what I worry about. The media chases car accidents, right? They're looking for emotional events to talk about.
0: They want attention, right?
2: But when it comes to voting and the reporting on that, what I am concerned about is it will cause intimidation in voters.
1: Yep.
2: And this idea that the federal government is going to release, and again, this has a stay on it, so it's not happening for the listeners, right? That's not occurring yet. But this is the proposal, is that there would be a list of citizens that are allowed to receive a ballot, right? And that would actually be like barcoded and tracked.
0: Right.
2: And then the question people would have is, well, what list am I on? Am I on the good list or the bad list? Right. And I don't want to be on the list, so I'm not going to do my mail-in vote. So, boy, I hope I can get off from work to go vote that day. And so what I worry about with the Supreme Court, even though it was a technical ruling, in the reason why they basically put a stay in the lower court ruling.
0: Right.
2: But what I worry about that I don't think they necessarily factored in is what the impact of that will be on voters. So when they were saying no harm was done, their ruling, in my mind, may have created harm in voters.
0: Mm. I'll 100% agree with that. Well, it's kind of like the ice monsters. The ice monsters are out roaming around, and that has caused so many people to withdraw from school, withdraw from work, even literally withdraw from the country and leave, because even though nothing has happened to them yet, it's the fear that it might, and therefore they just remove themselves.
1: Well, I know that in California, I don't know any other state because this is where I've lived.
0: Right.
1: I've been an absentee, quote, mail-in voter for over 20 years. There is a barcode already there that is attached to me so that when I send my mail-in ballot in, they know I voted.
0: Right.
1: I have to sign the back of the envelope so that they know that they can match my signature. But it's attached to me already. So that would be an odd thing, because anybody that votes by mail already knows that there is already a barcode.
0: Well, it's the same thing as those people who say, I wouldn't want a national ID, but I have my driver's license. And
1: people say, take the feds off my Medicare. I mean, it's the same kind of thing.
0: Exactly. Get your hands off my Medicare. And you go, well, that's.
1: And your Social Security. I'm like, dude, where do you.
0: That is. Yeah, exactly.
1: From.
2: Well, but this actually taps into what we were talking about offline. And actually, this is really interesting, because how much behavior is influenced by fear rather than actual events or risk.
0: Right.
2: And autocrats use empty fear, the sort of paper, tiger, if you will, to motivate or disincentivize behaviors to meet their ends. And as voters and citizens of the U.S., have to be very intellectual in identifying where the risks really are and where they're not, and make sure that we are not suppressed by that, paper tiger.
0: Right. Right. And the fear is the point sometimes, is to get people afraid so that they're paralyzed or so that they hide. And that's we need to be unafraid. We need to be unafraid to make changes. This is something we were talking about in the break too, is the fact that, so let's say the Democrats take back the House and the Democrats take back even the Senate. The generalized plan that we've heard that we know of is that, yeah, Jody's like, yeah, take it all back. I'm like, great. And I think so too.
1: I want 70 senators, but come on.
0: I would love that. But, if they do, there's going to be an emotional core of some people, many of whom are probably a little bit further left, who are going to be like, you know, get the Trump people, string them up. And we're like, first of all, that's not realistic. Second of all, it's a little violent, so we don't recommend that. But it's like, no, the plan, as far as we've heard, is basically to try to convict Trumpism, to go after all of the corruption, to go after all of the private companies and the private individuals who've been involved with corruption, and expose it, nail it down legally as much as possible through congressional hearings and things. And then if the Trump DOJ, which is illegitimate, won't convict it, you hand that off to state AGs who will, to make sure that you have this huge wall of 18 months of convictions of corruption, and then go into the 2028 election. That's when you start going after Trump by saying, hey, we have all of these. Kind of like going after a mob boss. You pick off all the lower people and then you get the guy at the top. And I'm like, okay.
1: That's what Garland was supposed to do.
0: Jody's right. So this is the whole thing of that's the generalized plan. But I understand some people's emotions are going to be pushing them. But it's been interesting to see the emotions of many Democrats, that the media especially has been, oh, well, it's got to be, the left fighting the center. And it's like, no, immediately. So many of these elections, the Michigan election, the Florida elections, Democrats have said the greater danger is Donald Trump and any of the Republicans who will just bow and do whatever. And so they're just immediately saying, I'm putting all that aside. I have differences with other Democrats in my, but you know what? We got to tackle this monster.
1: Well, Texas Republicans are going for Democrats right now.
0: Yes, some of them are. We got a story on that in News on Tap today, too. And like we noted earlier, there's a poll that says Tallarico is up 3, and that keeps growing there. In Pennsylvania?
1: He should be up 20, but whatever.
0: Well, I know, but Texas. that's my thought, too, as far as that goes. Shapiro in Pennsylvania is leading his race by 16 right now.
1: Nice. That's so good. That's a good pocket right there. It's a good
0: exactly
1: pocket.
0: What's your kind of thought as far as the whole emotional roller coaster that obviously those of us on the greater left, everybody from the Rhino Republicans like Michael Steele all the way to the liberals are we're all on this bus together. We don't agree, but we all agree right now, at least, on who the enemy is.
2: Yeah. Well, and I think we can prove to the media and the country that the Democratic Party is not monolithic.
0: Right.
1: No, definitely
2: big,
1: not.
2: Right. We don't want to be MAGA. We don't all want to wear the same hat. Like, one of the reasons why we don't all have the same shirt and the same hat and the same stuff is we have a big tent.
0: Right.
2: And we welcome different
0: Will Rogers
2: ideas.
0: Thing. I don't belong to any organized political party. I'm a
1: I
0: Democrat.
1: Belong to the
2: exactly. Right. You know, but to your point about like strategically trying to get the country where it is, I will often tell patients, you know, we can make intellectual decisions and we can make emotional decisions.
0: Right.
2: The more emotional we are when we make a decision, the less likely it is to actually honor our intellect.
1: Absolutely.
2: So 100%. We need to think about where we want this country to be. And that means we have to entertain a variety of ideas and, you know,
0: would it be comfortable, doctor? I've been saying this recently. Would it be comfortable to say that people need to get comfortable with being uncomfortable?
2: Yeah. I mean, tolerate a little bit of like difference of opinion. You know, the New York mayor is a good example. Like,
1: okay.
2: I had
1: perfect.
2: Right. I'm probably more of a centrist than most. And so I don't know the guy, but what I read, I was like, oh boy, I wonder how this can work out. Well, hey, guess what? It sounds like he's actually doing a pretty good job in New York.
1: Yes.
2: So I am like open to that idea. The media wants to label anyone that looks at like wealth inequality as a problem in this country as a democratic socialist.
0: Right.
2: But that is a problem. Like, regardless of the solution, that is a problem. And just because you identify it as a problem doesn't mean we have to use this word that the Republican Party is salivating to actually put out there as the midterms get closer and closer.
0: Right.
2: So this labeling of people to try to create it as just one idea, I think that is based on this MAGA notion of you can only think one way and that's however Donald Trump thinks. And I agree with you. Like, we don't need to be that in the Democratic Party, and we don't need to be that as a country.
0: Right.
1: I agree.
0: That's the whole thing about America is we have all kind of different points of view and different beliefs and, you know, worship or don't or whatever. And right. that's what makes us who we are. I've always been of that mind. I think of it more in a sports analogy that way, where it's like picking people on a team. You don't want to be like no chicks or no guys or nobody above 5'8" or
1: E-man women haters club.
0: Yeah, no, none of that. That's none of that. Because I'm like, look, you pick the best people for whatever the team that you're building is. And mm-hmm. and that to me makes the most sense. That has to me been the American way. Sometimes I will admit we've been a little bit more thief-like, where we've gone around to other countries and we've gone, oh, I'll steal that and I'll steal that. Thank you. And I'll take this. But in general, I mean, we just take from the best and we put it together. That's America. So the idea that you go, yeah, no, I'm sorry. No Irish. I'm like, no, that's not how that works.
1: I'm Irish.
0: I know. No, that's we love you. So no, Irish. Yes.
1: And Scottish.
0: Mm-hmm. Yeah. My wife too.
1: German.
2: You know, we as people, if you think about this and to your point, it's funny how in politics it's so unforgiving as to be unrealistic.
0: Right.
2: We as human beings make mistakes mm-hmm. and we try to learn from those mistakes and alter our behavior to be who we would like to be. Mm-hmm. And that is often a struggle for a lot of people throughout their lifespan is trying to get to the idealized self.
0: Sure.
2: Right. We're allowed to change our mind.
1: Yeah.
0: New right? facts
2: like,
0: come
2: so,
0: in.
2: So new information yeah. comes in. You change the calculus and you have a different answer to the equation.
1: Amen. Yeah.
0: Exactly. Right?
2: So to this point, like we're at a sort of nexus and crossroads, and I don't think the answer to deal with this sort of MAGA movement that has taken our country in a direction that 70% of the country does not like.
0: Right.
2: I don't think the answer is to create the equivalent in another party.
0: Okay.
2: I think the answer is to restore it back to the 70% that would like us to go in a different direction. Everyone's not going to get what they want, but most people will get most of what they want.
0: And as long as we're moving towards progress, we can make changes down the road. Just, you know, as long as we do what we can to keep everybody alive, that's, you know, that makes me think back to COVID. As long as we're working to help each other out, I think that's more of a positive thing. Look, we got one more round. Can you stick around?
2: Yes, sir.
0: Dr. Grammer, Dr. Jeffrey Grammer, hanging out with us. We've got his piece, by the way, in the news on tap today. You should read it about Crazy Natalie, because yeah, look, it's not yeah, Jody giving the big eyes and the crazy smile. Look, freshen your drink, come right back. It's Tuesday night. You're hanging with us here at the Politics Bar, and remember, you should get subscribed if you miss any part of the show. Go subscribe yourself now. $6 a month, you can do it. 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
19: Donald signed an executive order that would recommend breaking up the combined measles, mumps, and rubella vaccine into three separate shots and unilaterally overhauling the national childhood vaccination recommendations. Trump, during a signing ceremony, connected the issue to rates of autism in U.S. children. Scientific evidence has shown no link between autism and childhood vaccines, and decades of research have failed to identify a singular cause of autism.
1: Right.
19: Donald and RFK Jr. are going to kill many, many children mm-hmm. with these new vaccine recommendations.
20: The program's called No Child Left Alive.
19: In addition to the lie, in addition to the anti-vax bull... it shows a basic lack of understanding in terms of how vaccines currently work. Let's just first talk about the recommendation.
20: We figured out during COVID they don't understand how vaccines work.
19: No, they don't
20: understand how science or anything else works, how the human body works.
19: Donald is still reconciling with the fact that Barron Trump might be on the spectrum.
1: No, he definitely is. I have no doubt in my mind.
19: And Donald can't process that, because that speaks to Donald's genetics.
20: Genes.
19: So he has to blame something else. Because it can't possibly be me.
1: It can't possibly be old man sperm, which is what the science is leaning towards.
19: Yeah. Just to be clear, that's one possibility, right? That's mm-hmm. not like...
1: It's definitely... That's been bandied about for a while. Mm-hmm. That's old man sperm.
20: I just had another major brain spasm twitch at the phrase old man sperm.
19: I know. So this is just Donald... I don't know, man. Maybe this, because I don't want to blame myself. And God knows how many children are going to die because they listen to Donald Trump and RFK Jr.
20: Two men who are clearly the picture of hell.
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21: From the Weatherology Weather Center, I'm meteorologist Ray Miller. Slight chance for storms tonight, otherwise partly cloudy skies. Lows level off around 65, south winds 5 to 10 miles an hour. Sunshine mixed with clouds at times again. Tomorrow, slight chance of thunderstorms. Highs level off around 84, mainly clear. Tomorrow night, slight chance of rain showers. Lows around 65, mainly clear. Thursday, with highs around 82, 81 Friday. That's your latest Chicago weather update. Right now, 75.
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24: 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And he did give good advice. He said, the only thing that gets done here is when we meet in the middle. So there's a lot of truth to that. But, you know, what I tell folks who are looking from afar, not looking at what this president's doing, moving us toward a more of an autocracy, is you meet in the middle when the middle is reasonable, right? And you both benefit. 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
0: Last call here on this Tuesday night here at the Politics Bar. 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We got Dr. Jeffrey Grammer hanging out with us. Yeah, we talked about a little bit of things. We ended up back on the Natalie Harp, not to harp on the. It's a good pun.
1: Hey, you can do it all you want, Sean. I love that you do that.
0: I'm sorry. That so reminds me. Okay. So I actually had when I started radio professionally at WMT in Cedar Rapids, WMT AM 696. And
1: did you have a Play Misty for me kind of girl?
0: Oh, yeah. I had a woman who called. I did weekend overnights. That was back when they actually had, you know, sort of automated AI type stuff. It was live, and I did weekend overnights. And then I, you know, graduated other things at the station. But she would call about 2 or 3 in the morning every Saturday night. I also was working part-time at a laundromat / bar called Duds and Suds.
1: That sounds fun.
0: It was kind of fun, yeah. And I was going to college, so I was doing all three. It was, you know, you do what you can while you're in college. So one day I'm at the laundromat bar. I'm behind the bar. I'm, you know, turning around, cleaning something. I don't remember what it was. And this was in a strip mall. So it was like poured concrete foundation. And yet I could feel everything shake. And I'm like, okay, this is weird. And I decided to turn. And I'm like halfway turned around, and I hear this voice of this person. It's like, hey, I know you, because I've been talking to somebody else. She recognized my voice.
1: Yeah,
0: this was the woman who would call at like 3 a.m. every Saturday night. She's about 6'4", 6'5", probably. Wow. About 300 pounds. She was in a halfway house for the mentally incompetent that was walking distance from the laundromat. Oh. And let's see, she found out where I actually lived. She sent me and my then girlfriend, who's now my wife, little hand towels that had our names embroidered. And
1: boy, yeah, it's so Play Misty for me, which is one of my favorite scary movies.
0: Yeah, but also, by the way, that is why radio people, that's why I have the name, you know, used for years, that it was Sean Smith, because, you know, people were like, you know, that's, you get a radio name because sometimes when people would find your real name back in the day, they're like, I'm going to find where you live and I'm you'll be my friend. And you're like, oh my God. So that kind of reminds me of Natalie Harpe, at least from
1: it
0: what we know.
1: It does, definitely.
0: Am I in the right corner of the world there, Dr. Grammer? Well,
2: I will say it is worth, I don't think I've ever like selfishly promoted my work that much, but I will say it is in that Substack article. I'd encourage people to read it because it falls under this group of obsessional love, and there's different types, right? You can have something called erotomanic delusional disorder where you believe someone is in love with you and you have a relationship.
0: I mean, I think this is good. We should talk about this because, I mean, absolutely. And we like your work. That's why we include it. But so erotomania?
2: Yeah. And it that's where someone is convinced that you are in love with them and they are in love with you and you have a relationship.
0: Oh, kind of like the, God, what do they call those? Parasocial relationships.
1: Well, that's the in Misery.
0: Yeah, but also, these days, like with people who think that I follow you on a social media platform and you liked one of the things that I said once, so therefore you love me. And would that kind of fall under erotomania?
2: Yeah, it absolutely. And you know, I've actually had that happen to me where I had someone who it was bizarre. It was an employee of mine, and I was doing an adverse personnel action, and I remember they said, why are you doing this after all we've been through? And I thought, what are you talking about? We haven't been through anything. You know?
0: Right,
2: and it came out down the road that she had concocted this entire belief system that was just not true. So wow. That can be very scary, right?
1: Yeah.
2: There's some thoughts that maybe, you know, there was some component of that with like John Hinckley and Jodie Foster. And, you know, but then this idea of limerence is another variant of obsessional love where, if you think about it, you can develop an obsession, an obsessive thought to all kinds of things. And sometimes they're adverse thoughts and sometimes they're not adverse thoughts.
0: Okay.
2: And with this idea of limerence, the obsessional object becomes a person where you become consumed with them. And what's odd about it is ambivalence perpetuates that relationship. Your obsession continues in ambivalence. A lot of times, if you have certainty of like, hey, I'm not interested, I don't know what you're doing, then the obsession breaks, or quite the opposite, like, hey, let's do this and get together, it also breaks.
0: Interesting.
2: It is fed, the fire is fed by the uncertainty. And the reason why I think it's important is it actually is pretty amenable to treatment. You can do variations of cognitive behavioral therapy and exposure response prevention therapy. Sometimes medications are needed. And you also have to get at the core issues about why you would have to tie your self-worth so much to one person. And that's one of the hallmarks of this. We hopefully have adjusted where we see ourselves in the world in a certain way, and it is a sort of a conflation of all the events of our life.
0: Okay.
2: But people with limerence, their entire life and self-worth revolves around one person.
0: Someone else.
2: Yeah. And they hang on their every word.
0: Well, and right? could limerence be tied to a position? Because it's been said and known now, found out that she's been like all gaga.
1: She wrote letters to other presidents.
0: Right. Like whoever is in the Oval Office has been like her focus.
1: Yeah.
2: A lot of times it gravitates towards people in positions of power because it creates that sense of safety and security that they're looking for. A lot of times it is this need or this void that they're trying to fill. And it can go back to like early attachment theory and so forth.
0: Hmm.
2: And unfortunately, you know, they want to gravitate to someone who they see as sort of a strong, powerful figure who can rescue them from themselves.
0: Hmm. Interesting.
2: And the answer is, you know, so again, if anyone has that, the answer is go get help. You don't have to live with that torment. And right. What bothers me the most about what I've read about Natalie Harpe is, you know, like the relationship is odd for sure. And, you know, but what bothers me is how she is so self-sacrificing in front of Donald Trump to her own needs, riding in the back of like an SUV,
0: right? Exactly.
2: Or running after a golf cart. I mean,
1: and saying she doesn't
2: terrible.
1: Eat because of him. I mean, it's whole
0: staying in a woman's locker room to be closer to him.
1: That's just, I mean, I feel bad for her, but I'm
0: right.
1: As much as I detest Donald,
0: right?
1: If he breaks up with her, she could be dangerous. Correct.
2: she would have a void then that would have to be filled again. And how she does that could be problematic, right? It can create panic for sure. And I think that that needs help. The other part to this though is think about what it says to have to willingly support that kind of relationship. He knows,
1: he knows
2: that her behavior is
0: unusual.
2: Aberrational.
0: Okay. Yeah.
2: And yet he fostered that. And I'm worried
0: because his own ego hole is so deep that he's like, yeah, she just loves me because everybody loves me.
1: Well, he has no love from anybody.
0: True.
1: Starting from his parents.
0: Well, and the stuff this weekend with Melania at the
1: I'm worried about Melania's safety at this point.
0: Melania did pop up like a month almost. Nobody had seen her, nobody knew she was, and then I'm here just because.
1: Did you meet me?
0: Yeah, no.
1: No, we didn't.
2: I would say I don't get the impression they get along well.
0: No.
2: But, you know, I think if Donald Trump is surrounding himself with people that one of the requisites is that they worship him.
0: Right.
2: Then his ability to lead this country is going to be even further compromised.
1: Yes.
0: Right.
2: And I think while I don't necessarily applaud people getting involved in kind of relationships, particularly if it involves potentially mental illness, in this particular case, I think voters have a right to know a little bit about what's going on because it says a lot about the person that's currently running this country.
0: Sure.
2: And if he is surrounding himself with people who will do or say anything to get his attention, and that becomes one of the requisites for being in his inner circle, then the decisions that come out of the White House are going to be incredibly shallow in their depth of thought.
0: Right.
1: Yeah. At best.
0: Yeah.
2: Yeah.
0: It's just, it's interesting. It is scary. And it's also weird that, I mean, it was over a year. She didn't have a
1: security clearance.
0: Right. And they let it go. They're like, hey, you know, I'm like, maybe they let it go because they were afraid if they, you know, blocked her or something. Maybe, I mean, this is one of the things that we have to postulate too, is, you know, because we don't know, but maybe Susie Wiles knows how crazy she is and is like,
1: they're worried.
0: Right, exactly. Exactly.
1: They're worried.
0: Yeah. So I don't know. I don't know.
1: Because she is that close to him. I mean, I keep joking about this, but don't go to Camp David just with Natalie. Donald, because you could end up, you know, handcuffed to a bed at this point.
0: Like Annie Wilkes in Misery, right?
1: You know, it's just
0: Donald, you're not leaving.
1: I won't be ignored. I mean, she can do a combo play,
0: exactly,
1: of Fatal Attraction and Annie Wilkes. So it's just like, I don't like him. I don't want him dead,
0: right?
1: Certainly not like that. And I want him to die peacefully in his sleep
0: in prison.
1: Yes.
0: I do too.
1: There you go.
0: Exactly. I'm with you on
1: peacefully
0: that.
1: Peacefully in his sleep in prison. But
2: you're
1: not
2: the only one to say that.
1: I mean, she is.
0: Thank you.
1: Crazy.
0: She is.
1: To me. I mean, I know that's not the right word to use, but she is not well.
0: Yes. Mentally unhealthy.
2: Right. And it was concerning enough that people, at least what I've read, is that people in his inner orbit actually flag that by security.
1: Yeah.
2: To kind of keep an eye on things.
1: Yeah, absolutely.
2: Because the behavior becomes more unpredictable when the rules that they are using to engage in those behaviors are deviant from societal norms.
1: Yep. Yeah.
0: She's, yikes.
1: She needs help. She needs a lot of help, and I need her to get help so that she doesn't become the next president of the United States.
0: Well, no. That would not happen, but.
1: Oh, no, she's a chick. That's why.
0: Well, unfortunately, there's that. We could go into the entire mentality of, you know, America and our issues with misogyny on that. But I don't know that we have that much time. We need years, unfortunately.
2: Well, and I think, you know, just to caveat this a bit, I've been involved in enough sort of media events, unfortunately, throughout my career, particularly when I was in the military at Walter Reed, that often what happens in reality is different than when it gets distilled by the media for consumption.
0: Right.
2: And so we don't truly know the nuances of that relationship, but external appearances look very concerning.
1: The letters are frightening.
2: Right. Absolutely.
0: Just the letters by themselves, which we had, I think, was it last week we had in the News on Tap, Jody? Yeah, I think so.
1: Yeah, it was in the last few days.
0: Yeah. So, sure, yeah. Yes, I think it was like last Wednesday or Thursday. Yeah. Look, it's a little bit crazy, and we understand the country is going a little bit crazy. But the good news, among other things today, is just the fact that, as you said, as far as, you know, politics-wise, Democrats are starting to get along. We do have to be comfortable with being uncomfortable.
1: Yep.
0: But that's okay. Change is okay.
1: Yes.
0: Except for the whole world without Dolly Parton thing. I'm still not good with that.
1: I'm not good with that either.
0: But... Hey, we got her records. We got her records. We got old videos.
1: I got her rock and roll record. I have it on vinyl.
0: Oh, ooh, vinyl. I love vinyl. Dr. Grammer, thank you so much for hanging out. Can we have you back another day?
2: Always glad to be back with you guys. It's a great time.
0: I appreciate it. Hey, by the way, you guys can subscribe to Dr. Grammer's Substack. Just go to the guest section of our News on Tap, and you get all the good stuff that he does there. Dr. Grammer, thank you so much, man. We will see you again soon. Tomorrow, by the way, Bob Seska going to be in, and Dr. Annie Andrews going to come back. We'll find out which Republican she's going to beat, hopefully.
1: How many jobs she still has.
0: Yeah, maybe another one. I don't know. Join us tomorrow night here at the Politics Bar.
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7: In Columbia, South Carolina, supporters of Senator Darlene Graham celebrating after she won the Republican nomination to replace her late brother Lindsey Graham on the state's general election ballot. Canada's retaliated against President Trump's latest tariffs, announcing its own duties on some $20 billion worth of U.S. goods. Lisa Dwyer has more.
8: The Trump administration imposed 50% tariffs on Canadian goods following the collapse of trade negotiations. Canadian Prime Minister Mark Carney says Washington is trying to subordinate Canada.
18: That we're going to set up terms so that over time, Canadian industry is going to face constant headwinds. That's not something we're going to accept.
8: The new tariffs will take effect September 8th at rates of 15, 25, and 50% on more than 700 products, from steel to seafood to toilet paper. I'm Lisa Dwyer.
7: In the Middle East, Iran and Oman have been discussing how to manage ship traffic through the Strait of Hormuz. Meanwhile, in Syria,
26: the commander of the Kurdish-led Syrian Democratic Forces has announced the group's official dissolution, saying they have completed a merger with the Syrian army. Commander Mazlum Abdi spoke Tuesday at the presidential palace in Damascus. The agreement is a boost for the government of interim President Ahmad al-Sharaa. Abdi said they want this day to mark the beginning of a genuine transition from battlefields to fields of construction, from the era of weapons to the era of peace. The Kurds lost much of their territory during a government offensive in January. During negotiations, President al-Sharaa made Kurdish an official language alongside Arabic, restored citizenship to tens of thousands of Kurds, and promised they would have the right to education in their own language. Questions remain, including the fate of the SDF's all-female fighting units. I'm Jennifer King.
9: And Pennsylvania's reported the first two measles deaths in the U.S. this year. Both people were unvaccinated. This is AP News. In Britain, this summer's heat and drought have put increasing pressure on native wildlife, like the hedgehog.
10: We're getting single hedgehogs in rather than a family.
9: Yvonne Cox is the founder of the Hedgehog Rescue Sanctuary.
10: Little single hoglets coming in who are much smaller for their development. So it's like they haven't had enough food, whether mum hasn't been able to feed them because she hasn't had enough food, hasn't produced the milk.
9: Drought has been declared in almost three quarters of England.
10: The puddles and the ponds dry up, so water starts to become difficult for them to source. Also, the ground begins to get baked.
9: Further trouble.
10: They can't dig.

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2: 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They've been lashing out. 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
4: 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It's the Matt McNeil Show. I'm Greg Bakken, filling in for Matt today, very happy to do so, I might say. We got a lot of stuff to talk about here today. Joining me on this two-hour tour is none other than Patrick. How are you doing today, Patrick?
5: I would have been very concerned if you said a three-hour tour. Then I would have thought bad things might be happening to us, like getting stranded on an island for beyond the end of the run of the TV show.
4: Right. No, exactly. Well, and well beyond that, too, for that matter. No, this is just a two-hour you and I sort of thing. It should be a lot of fun. You know, this isn't one of those fake sort of radio things where, you know, we've been talking all day and then as soon as we're on the air, it's like, how are you today? I haven't seen you all day. I mean, you've been a busy bee over there.
5: I know, right? Well, it's good to see you on the other side of the glass because you and I don't get to work that often together anymore.
4: No, and even when I do cover for Matt, Adam seems to be in. He kind of takes that on, and it's you and I, just like the old days.
5: Just like the good old days of Ghost Box Radio on Sunday afternoons.
4: Absolutely, absolutely. We got a lot to get to today, so we're gonna get to it right now. And in this hour, we're gonna be talking about news of the absurd. And I think once I start talking about it, you're all gonna understand what we're talking about here. We're gonna also talk about we're gonna waste space by talking about Jake Lang for a little bit and some of the stuff that's been going on, especially the stuff that has to do with Michigan as well, of course, Minneapolis. And then more great stuff to talk about in this hour, Mike Lindell. We're going to be kind of doing an update on that. But to get started off here, some pretty sad news, actually. And I know that the Gailey Show right before us reported this as well, that Dolly Parton had passed away at the age of 80. Parton rose from the humble beginnings in rural Tennessee to become one of the most influential voices in country music. Her hits include Jolene, 9 to 5, and I'll Always Love You. I just remember in the 80s how, you know, she was everywhere and such a fantastic presence, such a positive person. And just prior to coming on the air, I was having a chat with our general manager, Mike, and we're just kind of talking about how she had said just recently, because we had public sightings of her even as late as probably just a month or two ago. And she said that her health was on the mend. And I've

0: theorized that certain celebrities, they say that even though things aren't, because number one, they want to be positive and maybe things will turn around. But secondly, you know, they don't want to worry their fans. And I totally understand that. And of course, can you just imagine the just all the headlines? If she, you know, if someone's asking how you're doing and you're like, well, things aren't going great, you know, that's all over the place. And that's no good either. I mean, we just can't take someone's word and be able just to be like, I hope things get better. We have to sensationalize it all, of course. So unfortunately, this is very sad news. I mean, we talk about, you know, especially from my childhood, and my parents were very big country Western fans, and which is where I put some of that Dolly Parton music. So, I mean, I grew up listening very much to that. So Dolly Parton dead at 80. Very sad to read that today. When I went to start prepping for the show, I was starting to look around for stuff to talk about, and that just broke. And that was just kind of one of those like gut punches, unfortunately. So with that being said, why don't we go to what I would like to call news of the absurd? And why I say that is simply this. President Trump is considering changing the name of Lake Ontario to Lake America as the trade war between the United States and Canada continues. He wrote on Truth Social that his administration is giving serious thought to move, since we don't expect to doing much business with Ontario any longer. A fabulous, fabulous complete sentence there. Trade tensions between the two nations has escalated after Canada's prime minister removed negotiators from trade talks with the U.S. As we all know, this is not the first time that President Trump has done such a thing. And I thought it would be a lot of fun to talk about the stuff that that Trump has renamed, whether or not it's with his name or not. And I thought it would be interesting just to kind of have just a little discussion about how some of the stuff you may have forgotten. And, you know, we talk about this all the time, how there's so much stuff that is going on that he's doing. It's, you know, I never thought when in the 90s we heard the term shock and awe that it would actually apply to a president, a sitting president, about everything other than him actually trying to do his job. So let's start with the Gulf of Mexico. We know this, very similar to Lake Ontario. Gulf of Mexico had been named or renamed, if you actually follow that, and I personally don't, to Gulf of America. Trump ordered the new name on his first day back in office in 2025. That shows us it became the official name used by U.S. federal government, although that obviously doesn't compel Mexico or other countries to use it. No one's using it. Then we move to Denali, okay? Denali was the original name, and Trump changed that to Mount McKinley. And he reversed Obama's 2015 decision to restore Mount McKinley as the federal name of the mountain. Interestingly, Denali National Park Preserve has kept its name. So we move on to other great pieces, such as the Department of Defense, now the Department of War. Trump ordered Department of War and Secretary of War to be used as secondary titles in September 2025 and directed the administration to pursue making the change permanent. A permanent statutory rename requires Congress, of course. Now, you know, and that's so telling, considering that you know, this is the president that doesn't start wars, remember? But yet we change things to be war. Very disturbing. Veterans Day, Victory Day for World War One. That's what it's named now. Victory Day for World War. I didn't even know this one, but it was announced in May 2025 that he wanted November 11th referred this way. But Veterans Day itself wasn't legally renamed. Congress established the federal holiday. He wanted May 8th, VE Day, to be Victory Day for World War II. He also said that U.S. should celebrate May 8th under this name. Then, of course, let's talk about, you know, he's a very bashful person. He doesn't really like to show his ego off or anything. Let's talk about the stuff that he wanted to call using his own name. Okay. Now, a lot of these you're going to know. Some of these I didn't know. Kennedy Center, obviously, Trump Kennedy Center. Now, that's just a mess, isn't it? On every single level, where we had this wonderful venue for arts that has a rich tradition of being, you know, part of America's fabric. Now it's closed, basically, because there's so much turmoil, and now they're hiding behind what we're going to do, a redevelopment of the place, whatever, and they're still, because obviously, backing up a second, the people who are running the Kennedy Center, who were running it prior to Trump's second term, have all been replaced. So he has his cronies running it, and they're all about it. So there's still, it's a lot of back and forth, which is ridiculous. It's now, as a new development, the administration is now trying to call the grounds President Donald J. Trump Plaza, and put wording on the building saying it was restored and renovated by President Donald J. Trump. Here's the thing. Yes, do that if he's actually on site doing the work. But if he's not doing the work, I mean, I don't understand. And the need to put his name out of it. Get that name out of there. Get it away from that building. It's just ridiculous. But wait, there's more. U.S. Institute of Peace is now called Donald J. Trump Institute of Peace. Okay. Administration put Trump's name on the institution after taking control of it. Washington Dulles International Airport, the Donald J. Trump International Airport. Republican lawmakers have proposed this, but in early 2026, Trump himself reportedly made renaming Dulles after him part of a proposed deal with Chuck Schumer over federal funding. Oh, my gosh. New York Penn Station is now, then wants to be Trump Penn Station. In the same negotiation, Trump reportedly wanted Penn Station renamed after him as well. Schumer rejected this proposal, okay? And then, of course, Palm Beach International Airport, President Donald J. Trump International Airport. And unlike Dulles, this one actually happened. Florida enacted the change with the new name taking effect July 2026. Well, they could do that. I really don't care. There are also government programs and symbols that aren't technically renamings, but are part of the same branding phenomenon. Trump accounts for children investment accounts, once again called Trump accounts. Awesome. Don't forget the highly successful Trump Gold Card immigration program, the announced Trump class battleships, a $1 commemorative coin bearing Trump's likeness, and the 2026 America the Beautiful National Park Pass featuring Trump alongside George Washington. What a wonderful pair, right? I mean, that's the, you know, two peas in a pod there. Oh, my goodness.
1: Yeah, don't forget Passport. He's also on the Passport now that you can get. And even things that he hasn't officially changed, like you've got banners of his face all over the place on some of the buildings in Washington, D.C. It's just absolutely absurd.
0: Some of the buildings that haven't been torn apart is what you mean, right? That hasn't been the grounds, the grass being pulled up, the scaffolding on it, half-made buildings, all that stuff. I mean, he has turned Washington, D.C. into quite the, well, just a a construction zone, and not one that seems to ever going to get finished. You know, everything with that reflecting pool, and I don't know if they ever took down the UFC ring outside the back of the White House, but my gosh, there is a lot of ego that's in place here, and I don't understand it. I really don't. I hope this bit of memory lane here made you as sad as it made me reading through all of this. I'm going to come back. We're going to talk about some stuff that Jake Lang has been doing, including words from Abdul Al-Sayed. We're going to be back. It's the Matt McNeil Show.
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0: It's the Matt McNeil Show. My name is Greg Bach, and thank you very much for joining us today. Moving on past the sad list of names that President Trump has changed or augmented or just threw his name in front of, we're going to move on to some more pressing and more serious stuff here. And what we have here is I want to play a soundbite from Michigan Democratic U.S. Senate candidate Abdul Al-Sayed after the Jake Lang racist protest in Dearborn, Michigan. Patrick, do we have that?
10: When somebody like Jake Lang comes here, a convicted January 6th terrorist, and targets Dearborn, it's not because he hates a particular group of people. It's because he hates that thing about America. That America is bigger than the small version of it that he wants it to be. He hates the idea that he doesn't get to define America to be so small that it only includes a few people who look and think and act just like him. And if you don't believe me, ask yourself why somebody like that would violently attack America. And the irony of it is that he uses the word terrorist and does terrorist things. And I say this because, unfortunately, there has always been a tug of war in this country between him and what he represents and all of us and what America represents. There are a group of people who think that the pie is only so big, and they don't realize that the way that you build a bigger pie is to get more people building the pie.
0: It's an interesting comment. And when I say interesting, I mean it's dead on. I was talking earlier about it, and just the level of trying to even talk about Jake Lang in any sort of way that doesn't induce the fact that there's no words to describe somebody who is filled so much with hate. Now, of course, there is some recent news as of today regarding what happened over the weekend with Jake Lang in Minneapolis. And we're going to get to that in a bit, but I want to kind of focus on Dearborn, Michigan real fast because, yeah, I think it's important. Once again, there's so much happening with these people who are doing horrible things, and it's hard to keep up because one outdoes the other one. And it's important to remember really what Jake Lang is here. And Jake Lang is pardoned by a January 6th defendant who is increasingly styled himself as a Christian nationalist activist. He called the August 18th event that was in Dearborn, Michigan, Christian Crusader March, and promoted it under the slogan Stop Islamification of America. Now, what made protests explicitly racial as well as anti-Muslim is at the Dearborn City Council meeting, Lang didn't restrict his comments to criticizing Islam. According to Michigan Advance, he claimed Muslims were looking to outbreed white people and steal our wealth. That is essentially the language of the white nationalists. Great replacement, conspiracy theory, the idea that white Americans are deliberately being demographically replaced by immigrants or non-white populations. It's absolutely shocking that you have someone like this who's roaming around the country, but this wasn't an isolated instance. During an earlier November 2025 appearance in Dearborn, Lang was recorded saying, "I'm a racist because I don't know what other races take. I don't want other races taking over my country." He used a number of racial slurs. He made a lot of just really nasty comments. Referred to white people supporting Muslims as white traitors and talked about white people having conquered America. It's out and out racist. Obviously, I don't need to tell you that. You're probably hearing this and like, I don't want to hear anymore because this is difficult to hear. You can't believe that someone would actually be this way. But the irony, and this is always the irony about racism, is the idea, at least the way that I understood it, and I understand our founding fathers, they had caveats of their own towards this sort of thing, is that the idea of a country where everybody is equal and the idea of what we always called the melting pot. But as we grew more and more, we found out the melting pot was actually meant to be a European melting pot opposed to a true melting pot of everybody having their ethnicity and their culture, everything brought together so we can create this wonderful country here. What we end up with, unfortunately, is people who believe that sentiment when it only applies to this is the way I see it. It doesn't apply to the world. It only applies to the white Europeans that came over, in the 1920s. That's where my grandparents came from. They came from Kiev, Russia, in the late 19-teens. But once we start bringing in wonderful cultures and wonderful ethnicities, and this is where Minnesota is so great, is that there are so many. And that we live and work together. And I believe that to be in a lot of places that we can get along. It's a shame, let alone the fact that Jake Lang was pardoned for January 6th. It's a shame when you get this sort of situation where you have one person about and that he has people who believe and follow. I mean, I just can't believe it. Describing Lang himself as a racist isn't simply an interpretation based on his anti-Muslim politics. Lang has explicitly described himself as a racist. On August 18th, the demonstration grew much larger than Lang's immediate group. Michigan Advance estimated roughly 2,000 protesters and counter-protesters at its peak. Police and riot gear separated opposing groups outside the Henry Ford Centennial Library, where the city council meeting has been moved because of security concerns. There's also people displaying swastikas and neo-Nazi imagery. Fox 2 Detroit reported that Nazi sympathizers, Christian nationalists, and anti-Islam activists were among those who gathered. And Dearborn police ultimately made 22 arrests. involving people ranging from 18 to 64. Coming from Michigan as well as places including New York and Tennessee, charges included breach of peace and disorderly conduct. Dearborn was one of America's largest Arab American populations and a very large Muslim community, which has made it a reoccurring target for Lang. Just unbelievable. These people just want to live their lives. You know, that's what it comes down to. People just want to be able to live their lives. They don't, you have people hating on them because they just want to, and they just can't see, the fact that people should just be able to allow to live their lives. We're not done talking about Lang. Something happened in Minneapolis today from this last weekend. We're going to talk about that. It's the Matt McNeil Show.

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1: From the Weatherology Weather Center, I'm staff meteorologist Laura Lockwood. Slight chance of thunderstorms tonight, otherwise partly cloudy skies. Lows dip down to about 65, winds out of the south 5 to 10 miles per hour. Sunshine mixed with clouds at times again tomorrow. Slight chance of thunderstorms. Daytime highs approaching 84. Mainly clear skies tomorrow night. Slight chance of rain showers. Lows of a low around 65. That's your latest Chicago weather update. Currently 74.
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3: You know, Karen, one of the things that I've said before, I learned this way back in the day when I was a lifeguard, that you save the people that are closest to you. If the boat tips over, don't try to save the one that's screaming the loudest, that's the furthest away, because you'll end up going past the people that are more easily savable, that can actually help you save more people. And it stayed with me. That I learned that when I was 16 years old. It stayed with me to this day. And that's kind of how, and I've said it before on this show, that's the thing I think we have to kind of embrace right now. Continually, when it comes to growing the party, getting the party back in the right order, getting those voters off the bench, is making sure that we're saving the ones that are closest to us one by one. You talk about it a lot. Michelle Pelletier talks about it a lot in terms of one person at a time. We just all, but if, and here's the thing, if all of us are saving one person at a time, look at what we got. I mean, it's pretty badass when we do it that way, don't you think?
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5: 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It's about Will Harris, a small goat who believes in himself and proves you don't have to be the biggest to be a champion.
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0: It's the Matt McNeil Show. My name is Greg Bakken. Thank you very much for joining us today. You know, as I've been bringing down the vibe and wasting oxygen talking about Jake Lang, I just really want to very quickly say, reading about this and reading what he does makes me more proud than ever with our partnership with Minuteman Uptown. You just heard the spots for it. And I just want to take a moment to say that I, as one of the guys who make a lot of the print signs for the station, the banners, everything else, that we've been in partnership with Minuteman for years. And let alone the fact that we align very strongly with their views on people and culture and everything else. The work that they do is absolutely the best, and I am very proud to have worked directly with them a number of times. And you know, I'm just saying, if you're looking to get some printing done, go to Minuteman Uptown. They have been very good to us, and we love our partnership. And I'm just very happy to say that because we're not quite done talking about Jake Lang yet. So I just wanted to kind of throw that in there. But Hennepin County Attorney Mary Moriarty said Tuesday that her office will not file felony riot charges against the far-right activist Jake Lang and others over Lang's latest confrontation in Minneapolis, citing poor communication between police and Lang's security detail. Moriarty's office did not detail the nature of that exchange, but said in a news release that after a review of extensive evidence of communication and logistical coordination between the Minneapolis Police Department and Lang's security detail, there is not a path forward for felony charges to be proven beyond a reasonable doubt. Lang, 31, was arrested Saturday after the vehicle he was in drove onto a sidewalk in front of Minneapolis City Hall and towards a crowd of people as Lang raised a large sign with, unfortunately, the N-word on it. And so police intervened and later arrested all occupants following the incident, which occurred around 11:50 a.m. Police said that everyone in the two vehicles that drove towards the crowd was arrested on probable cause riot. Both vehicles were impounded. Minneapolis Police Department made four additional arrests near City Hall on suspicion of disorderly conduct and assault. Amongst other alleged violations, Interim Police Chief Bill Peterson said at a news briefing. Now, police arrested a total of 11 people. Hundreds of people, many appointed in masks and goggles, had gathered outside the City Hall for a counter-protest against Lang, who had announced he was coming. A lack of felony charges does not in any way condone this conduct, Moriarty said in a news release. This is a legal decision based on applicable law, and we simply cannot prove the requisite intent in light of evidence of communication and logistical coordination. Minneapolis City Attorney still has the option of pursuing gross misdemeanor or misdemeanor charges. According to Moriarty, a Minneapolis Police Department officer was injured while helping a community member who had fallen in front of a truck during the incident. That officer placed himself in harm's way because he feared the driver did not see the community member on the ground with the surrounding crowd and chaos, she said. Although the officer was struck by the vehicle, felony assault requires intent. As the officer noted in his report, he did not believe the driver saw what was happening. The officer was seen at a local local hospital and released. She said, I'm sorry, I kind of stuttered there for a second because to me that is eerily kind of a phantom version of what happened in January with ICE, with Renee. Just different, you know, it goes to show people who are trained versus people who are not. It's just incredible. Lang, who spent 4 years in prison for his role on January 6, 2021 attack on the U.S. Capitol before President Donald Trump pardoned him in 2025, has brought his provocation to Minneapolis before. In January, he staged an anti-Islam rally outside City Hall after an ICE agent shot and killed Renee Good, which I was just talking about during the federal immigration crackdown. That person, just my own editorializing here, that person who ICE agent that killed and murdered Renee Good, she didn't see what was going on. And he responded the way he did, horribly, whereas this officer put himself in harm's way. And then after all that, says the driver wouldn't have been able to see it. I mean, it's just two different ways. And once again, one who is trained to handle situations like this, and a lackey. Quite simply, that's really all it comes down to. Lange arrived here Saturday to advocate for a Rochester woman who called a black autistic child a racist slur. My God, according to the profound written post on his ex post. Here's the thing, right? What? How can you live just in general with so much hate inside you? I don't understand how, you know, it's when I have an argument with somebody that is never anywhere near that level, it eats away at me. I have to do something about it. I have to get rid of that anger. Meanwhile, this guy is traveling around the United States professing hate towards everything that is not white. I can't fathom it. I can't believe that there are people like that. And I know you're all like, Greg, that's super, super naive. That's been around since the dawn of time. I will never understand why you go out of your way to hate on such a public level and just trying to convince other people to hate people who you do not know. You don't know their lives. Once again, as I said in the last segment, they're just living their lives. And yet here we are. It's just I'm just struck by this. It's incredible, not in a good way. In a post earlier on X this week, Mayor Jacob Fry told people to stay away from the rally. Let this lame-ass racist rally fall flat in the face and fade into irrelevance. Well, that didn't happen. And we had Spider-Man having to come and kind of take care of situation there a little bit, punching away. And I laugh at it because it's awesome, okay? It's absolutely awesome that Spider-Man came and saved the day. And I kind of wonder if I met this guy before, actually, because, I'm going to kind of tell a little bit more about myself here. I'm a big Doctor Who fan, and we have this big convention for Doctor Who in January, and there was this guy, same build, this guy was built and slender, dressed as Spider-Man, and he was at the convention having a good time. Maybe it's the same Spider-Man. I don't know. Is there two Spider-Mans? I don't know. I'm not saying that we should condone violence in any way, but obviously Minnesota has been through a lot since January. And, the people who are trying to be rise above it all, you know, they're seeing the people who are just trying to live their lives being shot and killed, being taken over by some outside, you know, paramilitary organization. I call it paramilitary because I just don't think that, you know, I can take them seriously, even though they are part of the government. And people are sick and tired of it. And once again, I'm not asking people to, you know, rise up and fight or anything to the opposite, but Spider-Man had enough. Quite frankly, Spider-Man had enough, and he decided to take things in his own hands. And, maybe not all heroes wear capes. They wear Spider-Man outfits. I don't know. It's absolutely incredible. But not to forget, you know, and pass up here the obvious. What happened? What happened on Saturday, the 18th, or sorry, the 22nd, that, like, the communication completely fell apart somewhere along the line. And, first of all, I'm it's kind of shocking that someone like Lange gets permission to, like, I'm going to drive up on the City Hall sidewalk and I'm going to put out a racist a sign with racist slurs on it, and can I have permission? And that we're like, yeah, because unfortunately, in this situation, freedom of speech is being manipulated. And then you have this, and what ends up happening then is clearly the police don't know what's going on. There's some kind of mistake, some kind of incident that's going on here that no one can really account for yet. And, you know, part of me is like, and I'm certainly not trying to take Lang's side here, but when I say between police and Lang's security detail, I mean, you know, it kind of sounds like, as gross as it is, Lang had, like, said what he's going to do. There seems to be some other, to me, and I could be wrong here, but to me, it seems like something other than someone in the Minneapolis government who approved these sort of things didn't filter down that information accurately to the police that were on site. It'll be interesting to see how this moves forward over the next couple weeks. I think there'll be a lot of finger pointing and stuff. But nevertheless, none of this is good at all. And it's just a shame. I would like to kind of switch gears here fast for the rest of the segment, because this is fairly new. This happened this week. Secretary Simon, he in Minnesota here did an U.S. Supreme Court ruling of mail voting, okay, on mail voting. This is one of the things that we're going to be talking about a lot over the next few months is, first of all, voter advocacy, because we really want to make sure that we are doing our best to get folks out to be excited about voting. That's one of the things. And I think that's going to be hopefully something that's going to sweep through the country a little bit more of getting people excited about it. Because the thing here is that our audience who's listening right now is a very smart audience. We know what we need to do. But the question is, how do we get people who are people you know? You go out and you vote. How do you get people that you know, family members, friends, or whatever, that you hear them say, well, it doesn't really matter, or that they just don't think it's necessary or whatever else? How do we get them excited to get out to vote? Because we need people to vote more than before. So on Monday, August 24th, 2026, the United States Supreme Court issued a decision that will allow the United States Postal Service to move forward with implementing a new rule around mail voting. The decision did not consider the legality of the United States Postal Service rule or the underlying executive order, only the timing of the lawsuit. And let's see here. USPS, United States Postal Service, approved the final rule for mail voting on August 21st, 2026. Minnesota Secretary of State Steve Simon issued a statement saying, I want every Minnesotan to know that despite the confusion and litigation, nothing has changed. Our mail voting process remains secure and locally administered. And every Minnesotan who orders a ballot to vote from home will continue to be able to track that ballot every step of the way on mnvotes.gov. We continue to believe that the new rules established by the United States Postal Service for mail voting are unconstitutional, as the U.S. Constitution plainly says that only states and Congress can regulate the time, manner, and place of elections. We anticipate further litigation on this matter, and we will continue to push back against the administration attempts to federalize our local run elections. This is important. I know that this isn't just a Minneapolis or Minnesota audience. So everyone else outside of the state, check to see what is going on, if that's being combated in your state. Do your part and be informed. We have a lot more coming up here, and please stick around with us. We're going to talk about Mike Lindell next. Good luck, right? It's the Matt McNeil Show.
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0: It's the Matt McNeil Show. My name is Greg Bakken, filling in for Matt today. Just a programming note. Patrick, if I'm not mistaken, it's Philip tomorrow, isn't it?
15: That's correct.
0: Philip Anthony from the Downright Upright Show. Really enjoy his show. Really enjoy his time, when he's on the, when he's filling in for Matt. So, that's going to be a great program. Patrick, may I ask you another question? Because I saw that you're like already done with me, and that's fair. I don't blame you. Is popcorn nearby?
15: Yes, popcorn is on Shady Oak Road, just a couple minutes north of Highway 62. So certainly close to the station here on the west side. Great place to check out.
0: I haven't had lunch yet, and that sounds amazing. I might have to get myself some popcorn.
15: Yeah, the flavor of the month is beer cheese, and I'm not lying. Beer cheese, for me, it's a little bit hit or miss, but the popcorn, beer cheese popcorn, is a grand slam. You will love it. I know Matt loves it, too.
0: I love it. I mean, I remember the day that you brought in the bag of popcorn and didn't share it with any of us, but whatever. You know, I forget stuff. I don't hold grudges, so that's totally cool, but I do remember you didn't share. So with that being said, I just want to quickly – talk about myself for a second. Just if anyone is interested, tonight, I do my nightly show, Ghost Box Radio. It's about paranormal, all that sort of good stuff. And tonight at 10:05 PM Central Standard Time, We're going to be talking with an author, Anita Allen. We're going to be talking about her new book about the Roanoke Valley on the East Coast, about all these areas out there that there are some different kind of hauntings. People have seen stuff, big stuff walking through the forest, also spaceships in the sky. So if you're interested in that sort of thing, Ghost Box Radio, nightly on AM 950 at 10:05. Also available on Spotify, YouTube, all the places that you get your podcasts. Please give us a try because we talk about the weird. Speaking of the weird, we're going to talk about Mike Lindell here for a second because why not? Because he's just the gift that keeps on giving, isn't he? Mike Lindell is filling a temporary restraining order against Minnesota Secretary of State amid his effort to fund a private recount of the state's gubernatorial primary he lost. His campaign said in a statement that Secretary of State Steve Simon's office put Lindell in an untenable position by putting restrictions on his proposed recount, limiting it just to the two leading Republican candidates. The MyPillow founder lost the election by about 11 percentage points, according to Decision Desk HQ. I am so sick and tired. I'm just gonna be honest. I am so sick and tired of the culture that we have created, and whatever we call we, but certainly I hate to say it, it seems to be mainly a Republican thing. That if the ego of if I didn't win, it's incomprehensible that I didn't win. Therefore, I'm going to contest the outcome. I'm going to say, if you're Trump, I'm going to say it was rigged. If it's Lindell, there's anomalies within the election. And I know this happened a couple weeks back, and this information is new today. But being on a show that I can talk about this sort of thing, I just wanted to get it off my chest because I'm so sick and tired of this. I'm so sick and tired of this anomaly sort of wordage about how he just feels like this isn't right. And here's the great thing about it, though, which I love about this, is that this was his own party that he is doing this to. So it's good to see sometimes that these candidates, what they're looking for is what they're looking for. It doesn't matter what party they're in. It just really doesn't do well for the entire party, if you ask me. It's pretty incredible, actually, how that turns out for Mike Lindell. I don't see this really going well for him, which is good, because that's just ridiculous. So once again, DeMuth had, believe, 179,683 votes. Meanwhile, Lindell had 134,282. He sees some sort of some anomaly. He doesn't believe it. And this is the same guy as well who, made the big deal on the day of the primary election of "I didn't realize Minnesota's voting work this way" comment on primary day. He said, "I was surprised that once registered, he wasn't required to show his ID before receiving the ballot." That was on the day of the primary. But before the primary, he had said getting his Minnesota driver's license had automatically he thought that it automatically registered him to vote, but he wasn't registered. So he doesn't really know anything about what's going on around here. And so it just something else. I personally believed that he probably didn't understand either the fact that he when you go into primary election, that they give you the ballot and they explain to you, one side is Democrat, the other side's Republican. In this election, you can only vote on one side, not the other. And I'm sure he had no idea what that was about. It was just, I don't know. It's just, I don't know what to say about this man. I mean, it's kind of like Trump was in 2016. You keep thinking he's going to go away, and yet here we are. He just seems to kind of find a way, you know, it's kind of, you know, that whole thing about, you know, if there's nuclear war and the cockroaches are going to stick around. I don't know. It's just absolutely, absolutely incredible. And I just hoping that the Lindell saga here ends pretty soon. But we'll see what's going on there. Now, Chicago, Seattle, I say farewell to you here in a second. Philip Anthony will be seeing you tomorrow. Like I said, that's going to be fantastic. Minneapolis, hour two. I'm going to be joined by Brett Johnson and Patrick Quilkin as we talk about just all sorts of things, as well as we're going to give a bit of a preview about the new state fair food that's going to happen, because that's starting on Thursday. This is the Matt McNeil Show.

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1: State Representative Will Cazzardi is back with us.
2: We've faced 50 years of rhetoric about how government is bad and inefficient and the problem, and that the private sector is the way to fix the problems of government. We got to privatize and get government out of the way. And now we have a government that is just brazenly and openly corrupt and harming our neighbors, taking people's food benefits away, driving down our streets and picking our neighbors up off the streets in mass. And we have work to do to show people that government can be a force for good in their lives. And in fact, that government is the only force powerful enough to take on the giant private companies who are running our world. The only institution in our society that has enough power to stand up to those guys is government. It's all of us coming together collectively.
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4: AP News, I'm Ben Thomas. In Columbia, South Carolina, supporters of Senator Darlene Graham celebrating after she won the Republican nomination to replace her late brother Lindsey Graham on the state's general election ballot. Canada's retaliated against President Trump's latest tariffs, announcing its own duties on some $20 billion worth of U.S. goods. Lisa Dwyer has more.
5: The Trump administration imposed 50% tariffs on Canadian goods following the collapse of trade negotiations. Canadian Prime Minister Mark Carney says Washington is trying to subordinate Canada.
6: That we're going to set up terms so that over time, Canadian industry is going to face constant headwinds. That's not something we're going to accept.
5: The new tariffs will take effect September 8th at rates of 15, 25, and 50% on more than 700 products, from steel to seafood to toilet paper. I'm Lisa Dwyer.
4: In the Middle East, Iran and Oman have been discussing how to manage ship traffic through the Strait of Hormuz. Meanwhile, in Syria,
7: the commander of the Kurdish-led Syrian Democratic Forces has announced the group's official dissolution, saying they have completed a merger with the Syrian army. Commander Mazlum Abdi spoke Tuesday at the presidential palace in Damascus. The agreement is a boost for the government of interim president Ahmad al-Sharaa. Abdi said they want this day to mark the beginning of a genuine transition from battlefields to fields of construction, from the era of weapons to the era of peace. The Kurds lost much of their territory during a government offensive in January. During negotiations, President al-Sharaa made Kurdish an official language alongside Arabic, restored citizenship to tens of thousands of Kurds, and promised they would have the right to education in their own language. Questions remain, including the fate of the SDF's all-female fighting units. I'm Jennifer King.
4: And Pennsylvania has reported the first two measles deaths in the U.S. this year. Both people were unvaccinated. This is AP News. In Britain, this summer's heat and drought have put increasing pressure on native wildlife, like the hedgehog.
8: We're getting single hedgehogs in rather than a family.
4: Yvonne Cox is the founder of the Hedgehog Rescue Sanctuary.
8: Little single hoglets coming in who are much smaller for their development. So it's like they haven't had enough food, whether mum hasn't been able to feed them because she hasn't had enough food, hasn't produced the milk.
4: Drought has been declared in almost three quarters of England.
8: The puddles and the ponds dry up, so water starts to become difficult for them to source. Also, the ground begins to get baked.
4: Further trouble.
8: They can't dig the soil to get the worms and the grubs and etc.
4: The London Wildlife Trust says UK hedgehog populations have dropped from an estimated 30 million in the 1950s to less than 1 million, and they're now listed as near threatened. There are more stories at apnews.com. I'm Ben Thomas. Thanks for listening.
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2: 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I'm your host, John Parker. Jim Pounds, my executive producer here in the studio with me.
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2: All right. In the second half hour of the show, we will be joined by Lala Luscious, who directs Power Drag Review, which is going to be the first ever drag performance at the Minnesota State Fair this Thursday. So they're actually going to be like literally 15 feet away from us as we're broadcasting live from the State Fair on Thursday afternoon. But we have to start today's episode with the breaking news, the tragic breaking news of the passing of Dolly Parton. Dolly Parton was not just an American country music icon. She was an American icon. She was a Hollywood star, and she was absolutely 100% an ally and LGBTQ icon as well. She was known for her vibrato vocals. She was known for her poignant songwriting. She was known for the costumes. She was known for Dollywood. She was sort of known for funding the COVID Moderna vaccine. Most folks don't know that she got Buffy the Vampire Slayer, helped to get that show on the air. Her passing marks the end of a career that spanned over six decades and hugely impacted American popular culture, both within country music, pop music, filmmaking, you name it, including philanthropy. She was one of 12 children born in Tennessee to what she characterized as a dirt poor, quote, family. Her musical roots began in church. Her grandfather was a preacher, and that's where she did her very first musical performances. She was learning how to play the guitar by 10 years old and was already singing on local television shows. And by 13, she had appeared on the Grand Ole Opry in Nashville. Johnny Cash himself introduced her as, quote, a little girl here from up in East Tennessee, end quote. She graduated high school in 1964. She then packed up a suitcase of songs, as it were, as she described it, and moved to Nashville. Her partnership with Porter Wagoner was huge to her career, really changed the trajectory of it. Their first duet together, The Last Thing on My Mind, came out in 1967, and that song is credited with establishing Dolly as a national musician, nationally known musician. She started her own publishing company that same year in 1967. It did turn litigious, did not end well, the relationship with Wagoner. He sued her in 1979 for millions of dollars in management fees and royalties, yet she departed from his show in 1974 for her own independent success, clearly. Her breakthrough came with one of the songs that I think is iconic. I wish we could play it here. Unfortunately, we don't have the rights. Jolene in 1973. It is considered a country music standard. It topped all of the country charts and was on the pop charts as well. Rare crossover at that time. It became internationally released and known as one of her most covered compositions. She followed up with the, iconic for everybody, but especially for the queer community, I Will Always Love You in 1974, which was then covered by Whitney Houston for the film The Bodyguard. When the Whitney Houston version of it won the Grammy Award in 1994, it was actually Dolly Parton who presented the award to Whitney Houston at that year's ceremony. Dolly won Female Vocalist of the Year award back to back in 1975

0: 1965 and 1976 herself. Her catalog totals more than 100 million worldwide sales, more than a billion online streams throughout her lifetime. She has 55 Grammy nominations, 10 wins. She is the third most nominated woman in Grammy history, only behind Beyonce and Taylor Swift, two other icons. Probably her most famous film is 9 to 5, but also known for Steel Magnolias and The Best Little Whorehouse in Texas. She yes. co-founded the stage adaptation of Steel Magnolias, as well as 9 to 5.
1: I mean, she co-wrote it or co-founded?
0: Co-founded the stage adaptation. I guess it'd be co-wrote. I mean, I
1: don't know what co-founded. I'll
0: have to look up at the credits of that.
1: Yeah.
0: She was involved in the production to Broadway. She, as a businesswoman, famously maintained ownership of all of her songs and her music. She turned down Elvis Presley's request to record I Will Always Love You because of that reason. He would not share publishing rights if she let him do it. She opened Dollywood, the theme park in East Tennessee, which became a huge economic driver. I think a lot of folks criticized it at the time, or they made fun of Dollywood, but it was a major economic driver in Appalachia and continues. And she also established the Dollywood Foundation. She has an education nonprofit, Imagination Library, which she created that would send free books to children. She did this because her own father, who he had to quit school to work on their family farm, and he apparently had struggles on to learn to read, and so that's why she wanted to have a nonprofit, Imagination Library, that would send free books to kids. She spanned social and political divides for multiple generations of fans, both in rural areas, the areas that you expect where country music is popular, and to urban areas, right, as well. But she was very clearly, even though she would say, I don't do politics, so many of her policies did tend to be on the liberal side. But she was always very clear that she said, in an interview on Dolly Parton's America, the podcast, she said, I have my opinion about everything, but I learned years ago to keep your mouth shut about things, saying I have too many fans on both sides of the fence. We're going to get into here, though, because she's been very vocal throughout her career for the LGBTQ community. I'm going to share several instances of that here in a second. She married Carl Dean in the mid-60s, and they remained together until he passed away at the age of 82, which was just last year in 2025. She was clearly recognized as a feminist role model, holding the reins of her own career, the copyrights to her music, her own businesses, owning her content, and looking after her own finances in a time when women did not do that in the 60s and in the 70s. And she would not give up control of her music and her finances and her businesses. She was selected, depending on how you characterize, the Jean Hersholt Humanitarian Award from the American Academy of Motion Picture Arts and Sciences last year for her work, not just in film, but obviously the Jean Hersholt Humanitarian Award. Let's talk, Jim, a little bit about how she was very specifically a queer icon, but I want to get your thoughts before we get into the many ways that she was.
1: Well, I've been thinking about this before she passed. I was thinking about all the good people. You know, we all know the difference between good people and bad. I really don't think many of us would have a different view, but I think of Bob Barker and Betty White and Doris Day, and I would put Dolly Parton in that same, whether they had different opinions or whatever, doesn't matter. They were kind of very human-centered. They were authentic. They were They loved animals. They, you know, they were good people. And it's always sad when you lose somebody like that. But I was trying to find out the last time Dolly played at the Minnesota State Fair. I know she's been here a couple of times. I don't know if anybody, if there's time for anybody to call in if they know the answer to that question. I think she was here.
0: Well, if you're listening live in the 2 p.m. hour in Minneapolis, and you have a remembrance of Dolly Parton, please, feel free to call in. The number is 952-946-6205. 952-946-6205. You can call in, if you're in Minneapolis listening on AM 950 radio while we're live. And give us your remembrance of Dolly Parton. But I'll look that up, Jim, while you're talking.
1: I know she was here in 93, and but I feel like she was here since then, and I just couldn't manage to find that date. So I know she's been here certainly a couple of times at the State Fair and probably in other, you know, probably at the Carlton Celebrity Theater and probably other times too. But she was unique, obviously, and I think the most amazing thing is that she stayed popular, like you said, over such a long period of time, and she didn't really reinvent herself. You know, she didn't do this, what, you know, Madonna or other people.
0: Country.
1: People have kind of recreated themselves to appeal to a new generation. She stayed pretty consistently who she was, how she presented herself, personality and look, pretty consistently for, what did you say, 5 decades? I mean, that not very many people can get away with that, but she did.
0: To answer your question, she performed at the Grandstand at the Minnesota State Fair in 1969, 1970, 1978, and 1993.
1: So that was the last time.
0: And according to St. Cloud Times, her patron, Parton's Imagination Library, which we were just talking about, has a branch in the United Way of Central Minnesota. And they're also saying that that or Imagination Library has sent 1.7 million books to children since 2005.
1: See, that's a humanitarian, right? Because I don't think people knew that. I don't feel like she made a deal about that. She did it authentically and quietly. Mm-hmm. Good for her.
0: I do want to get into the many ways that she was a queer icon. So yes, we are going to take a break here, and we're going to do that when we come back. We're also going to have a ticket giveaway, right, to the Minnesota State
1: That's
0: Fair.
1: Right. That's right.
0: And coming up at the bottom of the hour, La La Luscious is going to be joining us, who is directing the first ever drag performance at a Minnesota State Fair. So stay tuned for that. 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Quick break. Please don't go anywhere.

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1: I mean, look, Kash Patel should no more lead the FBI than Trump's other favorite, Hannibal Lecter, should be the head chef at a restaurant. Robert Kennedy deciding what protections to eliminate in our healthcare system is like deciding whether it's better to get eaten by a shark or electrocuted when your boat sinks. Remember that? That's the deranged and dangerous world we're in now. And we need each other in this world. The time for blame is over. It doesn't help. We cannot go into this moment allowing ourselves to be isolated from other people. So look, let's please recommit to each other. Let's also commit that we will try to be grateful while we fight, as Americans always have, for a democracy and a government worthy of a great people.
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6: Hey, this is John Parker. 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
7: If you're just tuning in,
6: we are talking about the passing of Dolly Parton at the age of 80, confirmed through her estate earlier, about an hour ago. I want to talk about how she was a queer icon. Let's go back to 1991. Her album, Eagle When She Flies, on that album was a track called Family, and it included this lyric, some are preachers, some are gay, some are addicts, drunks and strays, but not a one is turned away when it's family. Huge lyric, particularly in the country music scene in 1991. In 2017, she had an interview on Larry King Live, where she was talking about her very loud advocacy for LGBTQ rights and how that she had been getting criticism for that by the Christian community. And she said, quote, "I keep saying, if you're the fine Christian that you think you are, why are you judging people? That's God's job. We're not God. We're not judges. We're supposed to love one another. We're not supposed to judge," end quote. When it came to trans bathroom bans, Dolly waded into that issue as well. In an interview in 2016, she told CNN, quote, "I think everybody should be treated with respect. I don't judge people and I try not to get too caught up on the controversy of things. I hope that everybody gets a chance to be who and what they are. I just know if I have to pee, I'm going to pee wherever it's got to be."
7: Well.
6: End quote.
7: Spoken like a...
6: She also spoke out against the anti-trans bills. This is in an interview with The Hollywood Reporter back in 2023. She argued that trans folks can't help being trans any more than I can help being Dolly Parton. And also that year, Brigitte Bandit was a Austin-based drag performer. She was campaigning for most of the year to stop Texas's anti-drag and anti-trans legislation. And on social media, she was on social media, she was in the community, she was even in the courts in full drag, which included joining a lawsuit against the anti-drag Senate bill that year. And it was a rough year, as you can imagine, for Brigitte. And Dolly Parton sent her a gift. And Brigitte posted a video of her opening the surprise package, which was signed "To Brigitte, Love, Dolly Parton." Mm-hmm. And it was a bejeweled guitar.
7: Wow.
6: Yeah. In 2011,
7: wow,
6: at Dollywood, a patron who identified as being a lesbian, she was wearing a pro-marriage equality T-shirt, and one of the employees told the patron that to go into a water ride, she had to turn the T-shirt inside out, so hide the pro-marriage equality message. And when Dolly found out about that, she issued the statement, quote, "I am truly sorry for the hurt or embarrassment regarding the gay and lesbian T-shirt incident at Dollywood Splash Country recently. Everyone knows of my personal support of the gay and lesbian community. Dollywood is a family park and all families are welcome," end quote. In 2009, Dolly came out publicly for gay marriage. This was on an episode of The View. Joy Behar was saying that Dolly's background as a country musician from Tennessee probably meant that Dolly couldn't be supportive of the LGBTQ community or gay marriage. That would be the expectation, to which Dolly replied, "I always say, sure, why can't they get married? They should suffer like the rest of us do," end quote. Folks may remember that she wrote the theme song to the 2005 film Transamerica. It was called Traveling Through. Now, I want to recognize that there was a problematic film. And yes, we had a cisgender actress playing a trans woman. So we want to acknowledge the history and problems of that film. But Dolly did write the award-winning song to that movie, Traveling Through. And on her website, she shared why she wrote it. She wrote, quote, "Some people are blind or ignorant, and you can't be that prejudiced and hateful and go through this world and still be happy. One thing about this movie is that I think art can change minds. It's all right to be who you are," end quote. Shortly after joining TikTok, this was just like a year or so ago, one of the first things she did was make a video montage. She titled it "You Are All So Creative," and it was sharing clips of queer TikTokers. So this included trans actress Dylan Mulvaney and drag race queens, rather, Jan Sport, Suga Khan, and the Vivi Yen. And I looked this up because I wanted to make sure that I had it right here. There was a time, you may already know this story, where it was rumored that she did this and that she had entered in a Dolly Parton drag lookalike event in West Hollywood. And she did confirm that she participated in 2009. She had an interview on Good Morning America. And Robin Roberts asked her, true or false, you once lost a Dolly Parton lookalike contest.
8: To which Parton Dolly responded. She said, "True. At a Halloween contest years ago on Santa Monica Boulevard, where all the guys were dressed up like me, and I just over-exaggerated my look and went in and just walked up on stage. I didn't win. I didn't even come in close, I don't think." And she was instrumental for another iconic woman on screen, Buffy the Vampire Slayer. We have to thank Dolly for making sure that that show got on the air. We don't know the full extent of the participation, but she very clearly championed the show in the beginning. And it was her production company, Sand Dollar Television, that played a role in getting Buffy the Vampire Slayer made. So we just thank Dolly for everything that she did, and we wish her, obviously, rest in peace, rest in power. You will be so missed here on this planet. Thank you, Dolly. Stay tuned. We'll be right back.

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1: From the Weatherology Weather Center, I'm staff meteorologist Laura Lockwood. Slight chance of thunderstorms tonight. Otherwise, partly cloudy skies. Lows dip down to about 65. Winds out of the south, 5 to 10 miles per hour. Sunshine mixed with clouds at times again. Tomorrow, slight chance of thunderstorms. Daytime highs approaching 84. Mainly clear skies tomorrow night. Slight chance of rain showers. Lows level off around 65. That's your latest Chicago weather update. Currently, it's 73 degrees.
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9: Welcome back to The Gailey Show. It is 33 minutes after the hour. I'm John Parker. This is Jim Pounds. We're going to start talking about the State Fair, and Jim has a ticket giveaway to the fair.
10: Get your phones, because this is a big one. We have a family pack.
9: Oh, we have a family pack?
10: Yes.
9: Oh, my gosh. The State Fair?
10: No matter what your family is, family pack of four tickets, and they also have...
9: What's the number I'm calling in? Wait, what?
10: Well, the really cool book that we always get every year, the discount book, the Blue Ribbon book.
9: What discount book too?
10: Yeah. So it's the pack is four tickets, entry fee, and a book. And you know the number. Can you give them the number?
9: Number, I'll say a couple times, 952-946-6205. 952-946-6205 Go ahead.
10: When you call in, you're going to talk to Patrick, and he's going to ask you for some information. You have two options. You can give him your name, your email, your phone number, and your address.
9: Oh, good Lord.
10: We could send it to you because these are good for the full run of the fair from the 27th to September 7th. Or you can come to the station to pick them up. So you're going to have to make a decision about that when you call.
9: Okay. So the let's do third caller. Gets a four free tickets to the State Fair, including a discount book. So third caller, 952-946-6205, family of choice or biological family. You just got to have four people, 952-946-6205. Oh, I see the calls are already coming in.
10: Oh, yeah.
9: All right. Well, speaking of the State Fair, this Thursday – when the Minnesota State Fair opens, and we will be broadcasting live on Thursday afternoon at 2 p.m., for the very first time, the Minnesota State Fair Arts will welcome its first ever drag production with Power, Drag Review. Joining us now is Lala Luscious, who is a Twin Cities drag performer, TV personality, podcaster, journalist, and actor, multi-hyphenate. She directs Power Drag Review, performs with Queer Circus and TC Cabaret, and hosts Snack Size, the podcast. Her credits include The Jason Show, You Bet Your Life with Jay Leno, and tours with Sasha Colby, Caleb Huron, and Patty Gonia. About Power. So Power Drag Review is a performance group dedicated to celebrating the incredible talent and diversity of our local Minnesota drag scene. 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And Lala is bringing the glitter to the Gailey Show today. 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
11: Oh, I'm so happy to be here. Thanks for inviting me. This is so exciting. I love radio. I love radio so much.
9: Well, we love radio and we like people who love radio too. So I guess first, I want to give you an opportunity if you would like to, do you have any remembrances of Dolly Parton that you would like to share? We can jump right in to your groundbreaking performance that starts on Thursday.
11: You know, I will say this. I actually just found out when I was in the waiting room from you all.
9: Yeah, so I know, right?
11: Still processing. I know. And while I was waiting to come on here, I got a text. I saw my text from my phone because I've been working. So I think it's just still kind of sudden to me. But I will say that whenever I looked at Dolly, I always saw an image of beauty that I tried to obtain in my drag. And I think it was just always the exaggeration. But it was also so very well put together. And I think in addition to all of the great music and the great things she's done for our community and other communities too, I think I'll remember that the most, the way she put herself together. It was always so beautiful to me.
9: Absolutely. She was groundbreaking. And you all are going to be groundbreaking. It's 2026, and you're all going to be leading, directing, performing the first ever drag review, drag performance at a Minnesota State Fair. Lala, tell us about it.
11: I got to correct you, and it's not anyone's fault, because there was a news outlet that said that we were the first. We actually are not. There has been drag at the state fair before. Gotcha. Drag performers have been featured in just different things. Like I know someone was saying in the comments in 97 KDWB had one. But why this particular event is important is because we did get accepted into the fair's Arts Affair program.
9: Okay.
11: So it will be the first time that the state fair as recognizing drag as an art form alongside other art forms. So it's going to be really, really cool that we get to showcase drag as an art in that way.
9: See, other news outlets don't get fact checked on the air. They would have pulled the microphone by now. So that tells you how we roll here at the Gailey Show. Okay, so what can folks expect then from this? And I want to let folks know. Power Drag Review will be performances start at 3:30 on Thursday, August 27th. You'll have performances at 3:30, 4:30, 5:30, and 6:30. And that'll be both days, right?
11: Thursday and Friday. So the shows are 15 minutes long, I hope. I did just collect the music, and the performers have took some liberties with their music times, but that's okay. You know, nobody's going to complain about more show, right? But they should be about 15 minutes long, and it's super, super, super exciting, super high energy. We'll be over at the West End Market. I'm going to be honest. Are you all fair people? There's like a big circular area. We're not on the stage.
9: We're going to be like right there.
10: Yeah.
11: Okay, so you're going to see it. It's going to be amazing.
9: We're going to be like waving, like, hey.
11: So we're going to be right in the middle of the circle, looking fabulous for the people. So I hope that this is definitely kind of a unique situation for drag to be in. We're used to a stage. We're not often performing in the round, but that's really made it fun to put these performances together too. So we're excited.
9: It is such a fun space there. So tell me about choreographing for that, because it is 360. Everyone's like standing around. So like how are you choreographing that event?
11: Drag has been so many different things. So I don't think everyone is fully choreographed. I'm actually performing the most. So on the first day, it's more of my numbers that rely on audience interaction. And then the second day, my dancers will be with me. So we have numbers that we've done, but we've just had to sort of re-envision things if people are looking from all angles. So sometimes that was the idea of like, let's do this move, but, you know, turn around before we do it and stuff like that. Right. But we took a lot of time, a lot of rehearsal time to make sure that everybody is getting a good show from all angles.
10: Be careful. It's a cement. I know we saw a dance group there a year or two ago, and that it's kind of a hard surface. So I worry a little bit about with your shes and stuff. Just be
9: the heels. They know how to.
10: I know they know how.
11: We will wear in some heels. That's for sure. I actually am wearing a pair of boots that I ordered a new pair, but I think it arrives on Saturday. But like the heel is like just a nub. But we're gonna wear them because they're sparkly and they're cute.
10: Perfect.
11: I also did order a mat for us to be on.
10: Oh, there you go.
11: So at least for part of it, it won't cover the whole thing. Yeah. But I was thinking more of, you know, the tricks and the splits and stuff, which the young queens will be doing. I am not one of those. But the young kids will be doing all that. So I got them a bat for
9: that. We are talking with Lala Luscious, who is a Twin Cities drag performer, TV personality, podcaster, journalist, and actor. She directs Power Drag Review, which will be performing at the Minnesota State Fair in the West Market. What's the name of the... West End Market, yeah. But is there like an official name for that circle?
11: You know, they sent us a picture and said, this is where you're performing. So if there is a name, I was
9: Well, like everything has a name at the state fair. And I just realized, I'm like, that circle has to have a name. I mean, is it like it must be a stage of some sort.
10: I think it's right in front of the Heritage Center.
9: Yeah.
10: But it's not in the Heritage Center. I think.
11: I have been asked this question so many times, and I said, you know what? You will be surprised how little information it takes for drag queens to show up. We will show up with just a hope and a dream and a song in our hearts.
10: Hope it works out.
9: Can we, I don't know, should we get a preview of like the numbers, or maybe that should just be a surprise, the music that'll be performed?
11: I'm going to keep it under wraps. I will say, I will go ahead and say there is no Dolly.
10: No Dolly.
11: Had we known, I think I would have made some effort to put that in there, but, there is some country. there's a little bit of everything. There's comedy. It's going to be a variety show. And then depending on which show you go to, the performers are different. So the first two shows of each day have a set, and then the second two shows each day have a set of performers. Mm. So if you want to see us again, it might be a completely different show.
10: Wow. And how many performers at a particular show are there?
11: So there will be three of us at a time, except we have a special guest that I can't announce coming on Friday morning. So I will squeeze myself in that show. So that show will not have four. But the rest of the shows will just be three.
9: Love it.
10: Love it.
9: Talk to us about the importance of this. I mean, this is not just another drag performance, like not that there's ever just a drag performance, but like you're making some history here. Talk to us about that.
11: I am so grateful. You know, the story is I got the application link through a friend, and I applied, and I said to myself, oh, I'll apply because they're never going to accept drag queens. Right. And then I got the email that we did. Especially if you're reading what's online about the show right now, people have a lot of differing opinions about what drag is.
10: Yeah.
11: And I'm very grateful to the Minnesota State Fair for recognizing us alongside other art forms. Every time I've gone to the fair, I've seen such beautiful work like the sewing and the seed art and all of that.
10: Right.
11: And I've always felt that drag could be recognized in that type of way.
10: Yeah.
11: And to have it be on such a big thing as the state fair, it's definitely been so special, not just to me, but to all of us. I also think about the fact that I'm a Black queer-owned business in the Twin Cities, and a lot of us just don't make it to even get to the point where we can apply to be in the state fair.
10: Yep. Right.
11: And my show has been, you know, doing well since 2021. So, I mean, we've had our ups and downs, but, you know, drag is at its ups and downs and everything. But we're here, and we made it, and I'm so grateful for that, too, that I live in the Twin Cities that supports artists, supports businesses like mine. And I think this is just all going to end up being a celebration of that.
9: Well, tell us about the show when you're not performing at the Minnesota State Fair.
11: Oh, well, that is great. So we focus on uplifting performers that are particularly of color and or transgender. When I first moved here, I kind of felt there was a lack of diversity within diversity. I know that sounds, it's an odd way to put it. So I started putting together a group of people that maybe weren't as getting as many opportunities. And then with a focus on that, we actually like to bring drag to spaces that don't normally have it. So the places we're at right now is Sociable Cider Works in Northeast Minneapolis. Super fun show if you ever get to go there. The energy is just always electric. It always sells out like hotcakes, and just the people love it and they scream and they cheer. We do a little bit more of a high-end, if you will, drag brunch over at the Rand Hotel. They are Ooh. Absolutely wonderful. Yeah. The food there is great and they love having us. So that's kind of a more intimate experience because it's smaller, so people are more up close and personal. Yeah. And then I don't know what's next. I feel like the State Fair is just going to open up so many doors for us, so I'm excited to see what happens that's next.
9: Great. Absolutely. Absolutely. I am curious, what has been your experience of being at the fair before? Like, what are your favorite things about it?
11: I've only been twice. I know this is random. I love the bacon on a stick. I think it is the most magical bacon in the history of bacon.
9: You and Jim. Jeez.
11: Yes.
12: High five.
11: Jim, you like the bacon on the stick?
9: Oh, my God. Okay.
10: If you saw how big I was, you would know that I like the bacon on the stick.
11: Yes. I had it for the first time and fell in love, and then I went back again, and every year that's like my number one thing. I know that there's like more interesting things to get on the fair.
10: I mean, you feel,
11: I love the bacon.
10: You stand there and eat it by yourself feeling naughty and people looking at you, and you think, why am I so happy even though I'm being shamed by the people around me?
9: Don't feel shame about the bacon.
11: It's wonderful. If anyone would like to bring bacon on a stick to the drag show, just know that we will always accept that.
9: You heard it here first, folks. So what are, I mean, it's the Great Minnesota Get Together. So I'm curious about other, the food is obviously such a huge part of the Minnesota State Fair. What are other things that have stood out to you from the fair the couple times that you've been there?
11: I usually go for concerts. I'm not going to any this year just because I think I'm going to be fared out by the time we're done. Because, you know, this year I am the entertainment, right?
10: You are the show.
11: I think, if you haven't been yet to a Grandstand concert, if you're listening, go. It is just the most electric experience. Everybody's excited. It's big. I think a couple years ago I saw Pitbull. Last year I saw Meghan Trainor. She was super fun. I highly recommend her show if you ever see it. Hmm. So, yeah, one of the things I do is I write an entertainment column for Twin Cities Gazing. So I go to a lot of concerts, but I feel like the State Fair concerts, it just had that extra, you know? So I love going.
9: That's cool. I have to fit in a quick break here. We're talking with Lala Luscious, who is a Twin Cities drag performer, TV personality, podcaster, journalist, and actor. She's directing Power Drag Review, which will be performing at the Minnesota State Fair this Thursday and Friday. Keep it tuned here to The Gailey Show. Quick break. Do not go anywhere.

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14: Welcome back to the Gailey Show. We're coming up on the top of the hour. 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The Gailey Show will kick it off on Thursday at 2 p.m. live from 2 to 3. Then the Matt McNeil Show from 3 to 5. 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
15: I don't think so.
14: At 10 o'clock, I'm sure there's a lot of spooky things happening at the fair after dark. We are talking with Lala Luscious, who is a Twin Cities drag performer, TV personality, podcaster, journalist, and actor. She directs Power Drag Review, which will be performing at the Minnesota State Fair this Thursday and Friday, starting at 3:30 p.m. And Lala, Jim, you have a question for Lala.
15: Oh, Lala, I have a question. You may not want to say this, but you'd said that you'd come to the Twin Cities, and we know a lot of people in the arts who have come here for a variety of reasons. Do you care to say where you moved here from, or would you rather not?
16: Absolutely. I moved here from Indiana. So I always say I started drag in the middle of a cornfield. And I ended up in Minneapolis because I visited And I went to the saloon on a Tuesday night and it was packed. And I said, oh, the girls are working here. The girls have worked. This is the Tuesday night. Yes, this is where I need to be. And it has absolutely worked out for me.
14: It's like, not Priscilla, queen of the desert, but Priscilla, queen of the cornrows.
16: Queen of the cornfield. When I started drag, I thought I was the first one. I didn't even know who RuPaul was. And then I got to a major city and got educated on the long history that it was.
5: Yeah.
16: I got into some shows in Indianapolis. They're like, no, I thought I was unique, but I am in my own way. But it was, I'll just say it was an interesting time to start drag in Indiana. Yeah.
15: Welcome, however long you've been here. Welcome.
16: 10 years.
14: How long does it take to become a Minnesota? I've been here 15, and sometimes people are like, you're not from Minnesota yet. And I'm like, come on now.
15: I've been here since 1983, and they still wonder why I moved here.
14: From LA. drag is having a moment, both positive and negative. And so it's such a flashpoint right now. But talk to us about, you know, you're directing a review, you're making history with drag. Like, talk to us about the art form of it, the community-ness of it.
16: I think drag is one of the most inclusive, open, and welcome art forms. In addition to us, I mean, there's so much that goes into drag. There is costume creation and choreography and makeup and stuff. It really shows what kind of skills and how well-rounded an artist is. But in addition to that, I think when it's performed, it gives people permission to be themselves or the selves that they are not yet. And it opens up people's minds and allows them to dream a little bit bigger. So when I think of drag, it's always an enhancement to the community. As we've seen, not everybody feels that way, but I think that opportunities like the state fair are a way for us to show people exactly what it is. And if we don't get those opportunities, we don't have a way to do that. I do anticipate that a lot of hearts and minds will be changed after they see us on Thursday and Friday.
14: I hope so.
15: Yeah.
14: I hope so. Have you done drag queen story hours?
16: You know what? I'll be honest. I don't like them, and here's why. It's not because you're holding this book, and you just, like, it's hard to turn the pages, and, like, you're, like, trying to show them the photos, and then, like, and then the kids have a ton of questions, and normally, like, the promoter has, like, given you, like, about, like, 10 minutes with the book beforehand. It's not my favorite thing to do. Yeah. I support them. I think they're great.
5: Yeah.
16: Not my favorite thing.
5: Yeah.
14: That was not the answer I was expecting.
15: I can see why, though, practically speaking. Yeah. How do you turn the pages if you've got false
16: it's
15: nails?
16: So difficult. Yeah. I think drag story time is a skill and you have to practice it and it's not something you should just do without any practice.
5: Right.
15: Wow.
14: Well, so I'm curious, I want to know more now about, you know, young Lala in Indiana. Like, who are you first performing to?
16: That is so funny. So I used to go to the local bar, and if the DJ, I would go and drag at the time. That was a very loose term. You know, like I said, the fact that people supported me at that time, I'm very thankful that I had some love. But if the DJ knew a song, or played a song that I knew, I would just start performing. And that's actually how I got, like, my name in Indiana. Like, I was just the random queen that showed up at these bars. And you would think, like, it was highly unsafe. You know, there were a lot of close-minded people going to these bars. Yeah. And I had a few close calls, but I think people were just, like, inspired by my confidence. So then I did a contest, and I won. It was an amateur contest, and that was mostly because rent was due. And then they loved me so much, they put me on cast. And this was a couple cities over in Indiana, where Purdue University is, Lafayette, Indiana. And that's how I started working in it professionally.
5: So. Wow.
14: That's fantastic. How can folks connect with Power Drag Review on social media so they can stay up to date, not only with your performances at the Minnesota State Fair, but your performances year round?
16: I say wherever there are gay things, we're probably there. But all our social media is Power Drag MN. If you are listening from the Indiana area, we are now in Indianapolis, too. So my good best friend from college, Desiree Bouvier, runs that chapter. Mm-hmm. So you can see the power shows there as well. And they are Power Drag Indie. And our main shows are at Social Decider and the Rand Tower Hotel. But we also do run things. We were just at Parlor in St. Paul. We're going to hopefully work with them and try to get more drag in St. Paul, because I don't feel like there's enough over in St. Paul. St. Paul needs some love, too.
5: Yeah.
16: So we're going to try to get over there more. And who knows? Like I said, I really feel like doors are going to open after the State Fair. So follow us. We would love to see you at a show.
14: I'm about to get some hate mail, but doesn't St. Paul like close up at 6 o'clock?
16: You know, we can try to change that. One of the cool things I'm actually hoping to bring there is a show I created at Volstead's in Uptown, and it is a completely vintage drag show. So we don't do any pop music. Yeah, it's all old music and stuff like that. A lot of feathers and old timey looks. So I'm actually going to try to bring that to St. Paul, see if we can breathe some nightlife into the place.
15: I think they could handle that. And
14: totally fit in. All right, folks, this Thursday and Friday, 3:30, 4:30, 5:30, and 6:30 p.m. at the West End Marketplace. Power drag review history-making performances from our local drag queens. Lala, this has been such a delight. Thank you so much for joining us. We'll see you there on Thursday.
16: Yes, I cannot wait to see you both, and thank you so much.
14: Thank you. All right, folks, that is it for us today. Until this time tomorrow, keep it queer, America.
15: Keep it queer. Let's have a big crowd there.
17: Loved one owns a gun, and for a while now, you've been concerned about their behavior. They're just not acting like themselves. They've been distant. They've been unpredictable. They've been lashing out. They've been saying things that make you worried they might harm themselves or friends or family. Or you're worried this loved one might hurt you. Maybe they recently threatened someone with their gun. You know something needs to be done, and you wish more than anything you could hit pause on this situation. Well, here in Illinois, you can, with a firearm restraining order. In extreme cases, this order temporarily prevents a person in crisis from having a firearm, giving them time to heal before they do something dangerous or even deadly. If you are worried about a loved one in crisis who has access to a firearm, learn more about firearm restraining orders at illinois.gov/pause-to-heal. 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

0: From New York, this is Democracy Now!
1: You're at war when you get attacked. We got attacked. The U.S. put 50%. We waited until the United States decided to actually implement the so-called 338 tariffs. That's fine. We've got the reserves. We've got the resilience. We've got the plan. We've got the focus. We will respond.
0: The U.S.-Canada trade war is deepening after talks collapsed Friday. The U.S. has imposed 50% tariffs on Canada, which responded with retaliatory tariffs. We will speak with Avi Lewis, the leader of the New Democratic Party in Canada, and Lori Wallach of the American Economic Liberties Project. Then we go to Florida to speak with Angie Nixon on her upset win in Florida's Democratic Senate primary.
2: In November, we are going to show again what happens when every day people come together around a shared vision.
0: And we will go to California, where Aisha Wahab has won a special election for a seat in the House, even though AIPAC spent millions to defeat her. She's set to become the first Afghan-American in Congress. All that and more coming up. Welcome to Democracy Now!, democracynow.org, the War and Peace Report. I'm Anjali Kamath. Amy Goodman will be back later this week. Iran's leaders have threatened to halt all oil exports from the Persian Gulf and to treat any nation's support for U.S. sanctions against Iran as an act of war. The threat came ahead of today's announcement by Treasury Secretary Scott Bessent of what the Trump administration is calling an economic D-Day, aimed at completely severing Iran's remaining financial lifelines. This is Iranian Foreign Minister Abbas Araghchi.
3: This is a repetitive scenario, from the crippling sanctions imposed during the Obama administration to the maximum pressure campaign during Trump's first administration, and now the latest sanctions. All of these measures have been introduced under different titles, but they represent the same kind of bullying that we have always seen in American policy. In other words, it is the same movie they keep playing over and over again. We know this movie, so we know how to confront and deal with it.
0: On Sunday, Iran's currency, the rial, sank to a record low against the U.S. dollar. The International Monetary Fund now predicts Iran's economy will contract by nearly 5.5% this year. Fuel prices are surging in Iran, something that preceded nationwide protests in 2019 and earlier this year. In Gaza, two Palestinian brothers were killed and several others wounded when an Israeli warplane struck a tent sheltering displaced people near Al-Aqsa Hospital earlier today. The attack followed another bloody weekend in Gaza. On Sunday, Israeli forces killed at least two Palestinians, including 4-year-old Mohammed Abdel Salam Taha. Separately, a girl was injured by Israeli fire on Sunday in a camp north of Khan Yunis. According to Palestinian officials, Israel has violated the U.S.-brokered so-called ceasefire agreement nearly 4,400 times since it took effect in October. This is Abu Ahmed, a displaced Palestinian who was sheltering close to a building that was blown up by Israel on Sunday.
4: There is no ceasefire. There is nothing. Our lives are destroyed. Our youth are destroyed. What can we do? We want solutions. We want to live in peace. This does not make sense. It's true these things are happening to other people, but I am also human. I see these things. People torn into pieces. We die. Our morale is destroyed.
0: Meanwhile, Israel's government has warned it may further intensify its attacks after several kites landed in an illegal Israeli settlement on Gaza's border. Palestinian officials said the kites were flown by children, were made of paper, and posed no threat. But Israeli Defense Minister Israel Katz accused Hamas of launching attacks, calling the use of kites an act of war. Israel's far-right National Security Minister Itamar Ben-Gvir has posted video on social media celebrating the construction of gallows where Palestinians will be hanged.
5: This is the facility. In this place, the terrorists will be executed. A hanging row, viewing chambers where the crime victims will be able to come and watch, like in the United States, by the way. And we are fulfilling what we promised. Look, there were those who ridiculed. There were those who giggled. This place is starting to be built. The facility is being built.
0: In March, Israeli lawmakers passed a law mandating death by hanging for Palestinians who are convicted of terrorism offenses. Jewish Israelis will not face the same punishment for similar crimes. In 2008, Ben-Gvir himself was convicted by a court in Jerusalem of incitement to racism and supporting a terrorist organization. Diplomats from Syria and Israel held U.S. brokered talks in Jordan on Sunday aimed at easing tensions following repeated Israeli attacks, including airstrikes on a major Syrian Air Force airbase. They were the first talks between the two countries in several months, coming after Israel on Saturday struck a civilian vehicle on the outskirts of Damascus. Israel said it had targeted a, quote, terrorist in the deadly drone strike, which left several bystanders wounded. This comes as Israel continues to occupy Syria's Golan Heights, which it seized in the 1967 war, as well as more territory in southwest Syria it seized after the fall of Bashar al-Assad. In Canada, Prime Minister Mark Carney has announced retaliatory tariffs on U.S. imports

0: receive public benefits after arriving in the U.S. Among the countries targeted were Afghanistan, Brazil, the Democratic Republic of Congo, Iran, Iraq, Nigeria, Somalia, Sudan, and Yemen. In her ruling, U.S. District Judge Jeanette Vargas said Trump's measure was, quote, patently unlawful and violated federal immigration law by discriminating on the basis of nationality. In Texas, calls are mounting to shut down the South Texas Family Residential Center in Dilley, where it's estimated more than 100 children are being detained by ICE. This comes after a 5-year-old boy, identified as Liam Tadeo, and his father were taken by ICE on their way to a child's soccer game in Austin last week. Journalist Lydia Terrazas of Univision posted a video on social media showing Liam crying and his father handcuffed as they're escorted into a vehicle. The arrest happened just days before Liam was set to start kindergarten. This is Texas Democratic Congressmember Greg Kassar.
1: ICE just arrested a 5-year-old boy on his way to a soccer game in my home city of Austin, Texas. His name, just like the name of the little boy from Minnesota, is Liam. And Liam should be starting kindergarten this week. But instead, he's sitting in a trailer prison right now in Dilley, Texas.
0: Texas Democratic Congressmember Joaquin Castro said ICE denied his request to visit Liam and his father at the ICE camp. Castro said afterwards, quote, his detention is another devastating example of why Dilley must be shut down and why our government must end the detention of children and families. I have seen firsthand the conditions that children and families are being subjected to at Dilley, and no child should be held there. Dilley is run by the for-profit prison company Core Civic. More than 160 people have been deported to Haiti as the Trump administration begins to round up immigrants following the end of TPS, temporary protected status. It was the first deportation flight to Haiti after the Supreme Court greenlit the Trump administration's termination of TPS for an estimated 350,000 Haitians. The plane landed in the northern Haitian city of Cap-Haïtien Thursday. The country's main international airport in Port-au-Prince has been deemed too dangerous due to gang violence and growing political instability. Many of those deported last week were TPS holders and had been living and working in the U.S. since 2010. In related news, a U.S. Navy sailor who is on his 9th month of deployment aboard the USS Abraham Lincoln said his father has been detained by ICE. Joshua Aviles said he'd received a call this weekend notifying him of his father's arrest. Luis Manuel Aviles was taken into custody during a traffic stop in Key West, Florida. His wife said he's a handyman with a valid U.S. work permit. Aviles is originally from Nicaragua and has lived in the U.S. for nearly 20 years. His son Joshua said on social media, quote, this is heartbreaking for me. I don't know how I can mentally continue working 12-plus hour days, knowing that my dad is somewhere, possibly being treated like a criminal. My dad's only crime was coming to this country to give my siblings and me a better life. Tyson Foods, the largest meatpacking and processing company in the U.S., has shuttered two of its facilities in Illinois and Utah, laying off more than 3,000 workers. The company said in a release earlier this month that it'd be closing its Joslin, Illinois and Eagle Mountain, Utah facilities, claiming, quote, one of the most historic cattle shortages the country has ever experienced, as the reason for the move. About 2,500 Tyson employees were impacted in Illinois alone due to the sudden closure of the plant. Workers and supporters held a rally in Joslin Friday in protest of the mass layoffs. They're demanding the facility be reopened, as well as 6 months of full compensation and benefits for workers who've been left jobless. This comes as Tyson Foods CEO and President Donnie King made over $34 million in 2025, according to the Securities and Exchange Commission. In northwest Indiana, thousands of homes remain without power nearly 2 weeks after high winds and torrential rain knocked down trees and power lines, leaving behind flooded basements and roads. More than a third of a million homes and businesses were affected by the storm. This is Desmond Pompey, a resident of hard-hit Gary, Indiana, where over one in three residents lived in poverty even before the disaster.
2: And these are all the things that people take for granted. The basic things, as far as like power, taking a shower, flushing your toilet, anything of that nature like that. So we really under siege, and I hope they just take care of the situation.
0: and a private arbitrator has ordered the Washington Post to rehire the opinion columnist Karen Atiyeh.

0: with back pay. Atiyah was fired last fall over comments she made about the death of conservative activist Charlie Kirk. Her termination came as the Washington Post laid off more than 300 journalists, dismantling its sports, local news, and international coverage, all under the ownership of billionaire Amazon founder Jeff Bezos. That followed Amazon's $1 million donation to President Trump's inaugural fund. Karen Atiyah spoke to Democracy Now! In February.
1: The reason why this is an international news story, I think the Washington Post stands for a lot more than just a media company. It stands for a lot more than even just journalism, I would say. For a lot of people around the world, they're looking at the Washington Post as a proxy and a bellwether for what's happening to America and democracy.
0: And those are some of the headlines. This is Democracy Now!, democracynow.org, The War and Peace Report. I'm Anjali Kamath. Amy Goodman will be back later this week. The U.S.-Canada trade war is deepening after talks collapsed without a deal on Friday. Canadian Prime Minister Mark Carney accused the Trump administration of issuing demands that would compromise Canada's sovereignty and undermine key industries. On Saturday, Trump slapped 50% tariffs on around $20 billion worth of imports from Canada. Carney then announced retaliatory tariffs on $20 billion of U.S. products beginning September 8th. Carney spoke on Saturday.
2: We've been under no illusions. We recognized from the start that America has changed. Early last year in this room, I observed that the decades-long process of steadily increasing integration between our economies was over. Our government understood before many that America would transform all of its commercial relationships, that it would put a series of tariffs on its closest allies and use economic integration as a weapon. We recognize that sometimes its signature was written in pencil. The gap between partnership and competitor, unfortunately, has remained too wide in recent days. So last evening, I instructed our negotiators to return to Ottawa. We cannot accept what they've offered, and we will not give what they've asked.
0: Canadian Prime Minister Mark Carney took questions from reporters after his address.
3: Why does it feel like today Mark Carney is going to war? Trade war. The tone.
2: Because we're attacked. You're at war when you get attacked. We got attacked. U.S. put 50%. We waited until the United States decided to actually implement the so-called 338 tariffs. That's fine.
0: President Trump responded online writing, quote, Canada wants the benefits of being a state without being one. They've also charged our great farmers for many years massive amounts of tariffs. No more, end quote. U.S. Transportation Secretary Sean Duffy appeared Sunday on Fox News.
4: We're great trading partners, right? But Canada gets the benefit of trading with the U.S. way more than the U.S. gets the benefit of trading with Canada. It's a country that doesn't have a military. Is we want fairness for the American worker. And some of our best friends are the worst offenders that treat us the worst. And the fact that we provide their security for them and they take advantage of us, I think President Trump was the first one to go, you know what, that's not the kind of relationship that friends should have. And so the president's calling them out. I think you're going to see Mark Carney come to the table very, very quickly because it's going to be devastating for his country.
0: On Sunday, the editorial page of The Wall Street Journal ran an editorial headlined, The Dumbest Trade War Revisited. Trump's decision to escalate a tariff brawl with Canada makes no economic or political sense. The tariffs come just 10 weeks before the midterms. Economists predict battleground states, including Maine, Michigan, Ohio, and Alaska, could face disproportionate economic pain from the tariffs. For more on this, we're joined now by two guests. Lori Wallach is director of the Rethink Trade Program at the American Economic Liberties Project and founder and former director of Public Citizens Global Trade Watch. Her recent piece for Foreign Affairs is headlined, The Right Way to Balance Trade, What Comes After the Neoliberal Order. She's joining us in Wisconsin. And in Toronto is Avi Lewis, the leader of Canada's new Democratic Party, the NDP. He's also a longtime Canadian journalist, documentary filmmaker, and activist. We welcome you both to Democracy Now! Avi Lewis, let's begin with you. Talk about what these talks were supposed to be about and why they broke down.
5: Well, good morning, Anjali. Hello, Lori. It's great to be back on Democracy Now! This has followed a sickeningly familiar pattern with Trump threatening and setting a deadline for devastating. I think the Wall Street Journal, rarely agree with the Wall Street Journal, but this is incredibly dumb. It's also incredibly damaging and dangerous. It's going to hurt Canadian workers. It's going to hurt American workers. It's completely unnecessary. And at the last minute, after negotiations are going on, under the threat of these massive tariffs, suddenly Howard Lutnick arrives with a whole set of new demands at the 11th hour. This is the pattern, and we've seen it over and over again. In this case, Prime Minister Carney read the room correctly. Canadians are sick of this. We're already under punishing tariffs in many of our most important industrial sectors, from automaking to forestry to steel and others. And we simply are not in the mood to grant more concessions. And so the Prime Minister walked away from the table. But the truth is, and the wider context of this is, that unfortunately Canada has already made a whole bunch of unilateral concessions. And so we're in a weakened position just in the context of the short-term trade deal. The Prime Minister gave up the digital services tax without anything to compensate it. That's a modest tax of about $7 billion a year. It was the only real solid tax we had on the big tech billionaire, I guess we have to say trillionaire class behind Trump. And that was at the beginning of this process, something like a year ago. We're also, while Canadians are united in this feeling that we've given enough to Trump's demands, and we can't concede further without securing protection for our own industries and economy, we're not all in this together. We have to remember, and Laurie and I have been fighting free trade deals between Canada and the United States since the 1980s, because the integration of the corporate classes of our two economies has been achieved at the expense of working class people in both of our countries, and to the incredible, staggering enrichment of the wealthiest people and corporations in our economy. We are not all in this together. When the six big Canadian banks made $70 billion last year, they are not directly affected by tariffs, and they continue to make higher and higher profits every single year. We are not all in this together. When the oil and gas sector in Canada, which is majority owned by U.S. corporations, is on track to make up to $150 billion in wartime profits this year alone because of the immoral, senseless, illegal attack on Iran by the United States and Israel. $150 billion in profits for this industry that is not affected, that has been spared all of the tariffs because, of course, the United States needs a huge amount of Canadian oil each and every day. So we are united as Canadians in rejecting more unilateral concessions. We are not all in this together in terms of who's going to be hurt. And we need to build an independent Canadian economy. Mark Carney has had well over a year to get started on that project. He has announced big plans like buying the oil industry a new pipeline for $40, $50, $60 billion of public money, like major projects that suspend Indigenous rights and environmental protections in favor of largely foreign corporations coming in and buying more of our resources. He's having an investment summit on September 12th in Toronto to invite BlackRock and Blackstone and JP Morgan. And the Prime Minister has mused about selling our airports and our ports and privatizing more of our economy to the benefit of foreign investors. So we need a Made in Canada plan to develop our autonomy and double down on the things that unite us as Canadians, like our embattled healthcare system, which is also being privatized these days. But we're not on track to do that. This is a fork in the road moment for Canada, and we have a completely different progressive vision to offer Canadians that would help Canadian workers, defend Canadian workers in this crisis, and also get back to work building a truly independent Canadian economy that would benefit American workers as well. As we'll see in this next period, everybody is going to be hurt by this.
0: Avi, these new tariffs affect about 5% of the goods, of Canadian goods that are imported by the U.S. They target about $20 billion worth of Canadian goods. Who is actually hurt by these tariffs? Who are the workers? What are the industries in Canada that would be hurt by these tariffs?
5: Yeah, I mean, this is we already have tariffs on the automobile sector of 25%. a major integrated sector between Canada, the U.S., and Mexico. And this deal was only to achieve a lowering of 25% to 15% on auto tariffs. That makes the auto industry in Canada uncompetitive, which is why Lana Payne, the head of Unifor, the largest private sector union in Canada, said months and months ago that no deal is better than a bad deal. But this is an extension beyond steel and forestry and auto to tariff a lot of consumer goods, everything from furniture makers to apparel to rubber and plastic products. This would bite deeper into the Canadian economy, across the economy. A lot of smaller and medium-sized businesses in every region of the country. But again, it's not all equally apportioned. It's always certain sectors and certain regions which are hurt the worst. In this case, my province of British Columbia would be most affected by this latest round of tariffs. Ontario and Quebec, the largest economic provinces in our country, would also be severely damaged by this. And don't forget that it's Americans who pay these tariffs, and it's American workers who are also affected. It's the cost of living emergency in Canada and the United States, where food prices, where rent, and the cost of putting a roof over your head, and all of the costs of living are going up and up and up in a period where people are really suffering. So, you know, there are corporate players who will make out fine, but it is the working class people of our continent who are going to be hurt. This may not be the huge proportion of Canadian exports to the United States in one of the biggest trading relationships on planet Earth between our two countries, but this is a deepening of an attack on Canada and on the American working class, which has been going on since Trump was elected for the second time. And here in Canada, we need to do something big about it. We've got plenty of fantastic proposals about how we could actually protect ourselves. In the short term, we have an unemployment insurance program in Canada that only covers one out of three workers that pay into it. And it only gives you a little more than half of your previous wage or salary when you get laid off. It's hard to qualify for. It takes too long to kick in. We need immediate reforms to our employment insurance system to cover people with more support faster and to cover way more workers in our economy. Those are sort of the short-term things. We need emergency assistance for the sectors that are worst hit by this. Again, manufacturing, wood products, apparel and furniture and others. But we also need a bigger plan to actually Trump-proof the Canadian economy. We could do things when we are making major investments of public dollars in oil pipelines. We could use that money instead to build an east-west electricity grid, double down on renewable energy, which is energy independence forever, because the inputs for renewable energy are always free, unlike oil and gas and coal. We could build an east-west electricity grid to trade renewable energy across our country with battery storage and the cheapest installed energy, solar and wind, on planet Earth today. The world is moving away from fossil fuels in this period, and Canada is being left behind because we are continue under the Mark Carney government to tie our fate to massive military expenditures, massive fossil fuel investments, and all in on AI, which, despite the Prime Minister's excellent words about Canadian independence from the United States, mirror the Trump agenda. And unfortunately, under the surface, we're seeing an expansion of decades of integration of the corporate class between Canada and the United States. That is not a plan to make anybody safe.
0: I want to bring Lori Wallach into the conversation, director of the Rethink Trade Program at the American Economic Liberties Project and founder and former director of Public Citizens Global Trade Watch. Lori, building off of what Avi was talking about in terms of U.S. consumers who are hurting, I just wanted to read a couple quotes from politicians from border states. Here we've got Minnesota Senator Amy Klobuchar saying on X, Canada is Minnesota's number one trading partner. Minnesotans are paying for Trump's chaos. Republican Senator of Maine Susan Collins said the new tariffs would, quote, increase costs for Maine families as most businesses will have no choice but to pass on the tariffs to their customers through higher prices. Your response to what's happened with the collapse of the trade talks?
6: So it is the case that this situation is is, again, I don't typically agree with the Wall Street Journal, but perhaps the most stupid trade fight in history. In that, yes, if you are a purchaser in the U.S. of some of these goods, for instance, hockey sticks, but not pucks, I mean, go figure, you will see higher prices. But let's step back at the whole situation. And Avi's exactly right. You have at this moment this fight between two visions, neither of which are good for working people or for the environment. There is a way to do trade that benefits the majority of people, small businesses, farmers. And in Trump, you have an oligarch-first trade policy. He got elected saying he'd help working people. In fact, what he's done is make exceptions in his tariffs. Whatever you think about tariffs, at this point, 55% of imports into the U.S. have been excluded from tariffs because Trump gives free entry for his buddies in big tech, in chemicals, et cetera. So we have a situation where between the disruption of supply chains like the U.S. and Canada, which have been not under the right rules, but united in a way that literally it's disruptive to U.S. manufacturing when there's disruption in Canadian manufacturing. You have a situation where the U.S. now is down 75,000 manufacturing jobs since Trump came back to office. We have 30% decrease right now in factory construction since Trump came back the second time, because this the tariff chaos and malpractice is so severe. But the problem is, in Mark Carney, there is sort of the high priest of neoliberalism, a guy who has been going around the world trying to sell the Trans-Pacific Partnership, NAFTA on steroids, extra goodies for big tech and for big pharma, ways to attack Canada's wonderful pharmaceutical pricing system that don't even exist in the old NAFTA, as the replacement for the World Trade Organization, as if that's not bad enough. And there is something that is neither Trump's oligarchic trade grift nor the neoliberalism that Carney has in mind that actually could harness the benefits of trade, but neither of these guys is thinking about that. Rather, they're having this kind of personal fight, and it's political. So Trump can't bear the thought someone is standing up to him and not just steamrolling him. Folks in Canada are getting tariffed because they had the temerity to stand up and put tariffs in retaliation to Trump unilaterally tariffing them. That is the basis for these tariffs. And the notion that politically the U.S., Canada, and Mexico right now have the only duty-free trade at all under Trump too. Canada and Mexico still have majority duty-free access. At underlying all of this is, will we renegotiate in a way that works for people on the planet, the NAFTA replacement, the U.S.-Mexico-Canada agreement? And there, I think, are people with a good vision. Avi, for instance, in the U.S., many Democrats in Congress, of how you could fix that agreement and have a lift-up agreement. But instead, with this fight, we're just heading in the worst direction possible.
0: And Lori, how have Trump's economic policies vis-a-vis Canada differed from those, say, with China? And this especially at a time where we're coming up on what the Trump administration is calling economic D-Day, threatening to sanction any country trading with Iran?
6: So this is part of the lunacy of the situation. The United States not only has many decades of putting the economies together, as Avi said, not on behalf of working people, but for instance, the aerospace industry, literally, if you hit tariffs on metal products that are part of the aerospace industry, which is happening, you hurt jobs in the U.S. Instead of thinking about how do we make this smoother, and the U.S. and Canada have relatively balanced trade. If you take the crude oil sent to the U.S. to be processed and employ U.S. workers out of the formula, U.S. and Canada have balanced trade. And then tariffs go to 50% in some products or higher, lower. But targeting Canada is the big problem when it's not. Rather, it's a partner and has balanced trade. Versus in China, China is the source of a ginormous trade deficit with the U.S., but not exclusively with the world. And it's because of particular policies that Canada is not implementing that China uses regularly, often called beggar thy neighbor, where you take policies suppressing wages, no independent unions, or no safety net, social safety net. So you basically suppress consumption. People save a ton because they're responsible for everything on their own. They have no support from the government. Or you subsidize at enormous rates. All of those interventions mean China is exporting an enormous amount. It's not just hitting the U.S. At this point, countries that were the emerging trade countries, countries like Mexico, like India, like Brazil, are going into trade deficits and are being deindustrialized because of this behavior in China. Trump has cut the tariffs. He feels some friendship with the authoritarian leader of China. And so he and Premier Xi have had many a happy meeting where they cut tariffs with China, the cause of the trade deficit. And here we have 50% tariffs on Canada. I would say, something that is more like middle school or childhood playground battles between Carney and Trump as compared to anything that makes economic sense or geopolitical sense.
0: Before we end, Avi Lewis, I want to go back to you, and I wanted to ask you about this other news from Canada. The Montreal City Council is set to debate a controversial motion calling on the city to suspend institutional ties with the Israeli government. Your response to this?
5: Well, I think I've been knocking doors in a series of by-elections that the Prime Minister has called in Toronto, in Montreal, in Vancouver. And I've been talking to a lot of Canadians at their doorsteps in the past few weeks over this summer. And I have to say that the ongoing genocide in Gaza is a pressing moral issue for, I believe, a supermajority of Canadians. I have only come across a couple of people who take a pro-Israel position at the doorstep and knocking doors in all of our major cities for weeks now. And the vast majority of people are shocked and appalled by the activities of the state of Israel, dragging the United States into attacking Iran in another endless, incredibly damaging war, spiking oil prices and punishing people around the world with higher inflation and higher cost of living, which is already out of control. And the sheer trauma of witnessing, and Democracy Now! Has done a better job than most media outlets in the entire world in documenting the ongoing murder of Palestinians in the West Bank, in Gaza, what is effectively an invasion now of southern Lebanon. People are upset and traumatized by the impunity and the violence visited by Israel on many different civilian populations now in the Middle East. And people in Canada are appalled and want to see their governments at every level do something. We've seen a big battle in Canada, as you have in the United States, where the pro-Israel forces like AIPAC or CJA here in Canada, the parallel pro-Israel lobby group, are on the defensive now. They still capture most of the political class and the mainstream media, but among the majority of people, we want to see our government step up and take a clear moral position against apartheid, against genocide, and against the killing of civilians. And you see these debates breaking out at the city council level, in educational institutions, and at the national level in Canada. And the tide has turned definitively, and Canadians want to see their governments and their elected officials stand up on the right side of history. It's an ongoing battle, and the forces against us, the conventional narratives, are still very much in place in the political class and in the corridors of power. But the people of Canada know which side is in the light and which side is in the horror of these massive crimes against humanity. And I think the Montreal City Council debate is one of many that you're going to continue to see. It is not going to stop because Canadians are outraged by this impunity.
0: Avi Lewis, thank you so much, leader of Canada's New Democratic Party. Thank you also to Lori Wallach, director of the Rethink Trade Program at the American Economic Liberties Project. Coming up, we go to Florida to speak with Angie Nixon on her upset win in Florida's Democratic Senate primary.
7: This is WCPT telling you how you can shop blue. I'm not going to lie, being union president is nice. The guys are always patting my big bald head for luck, pinch my belly to hear me laugh like the Pillsbury Doughboy. Which got me thinking, which bread company support the Democratic Party? Artisano and Brownberry. Now, both those brands are owned by Bimbo Bakeries. Bimbo Bakeries as a whole does not give to politics as a company. some of their senior leaders do, and 58% of those donations went to Democrats. Pepperidge Farms. Pepperidge Farms is owned by Campbell Soup Company. They as a company do not donate to politics, but some of their senior leaders and other employees do, and 83% of those donations went to Democrats. Panera. Panera is owned by Jab, a German company, and they do not donate to American politics. And if you're wondering about Pillsbury, often over 80% of their political donations go to Democrats. This has been WCPT telling you how you can shop blue.
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0: Peligrosa, Dangerous Woman by Lila Downs, performing in our Democracy Now! Studio. This is Democracy Now!, democracynow.org. I'm Anjali Kamath. We turn now to Florida, where the progressive state representative, Angie Nixon, pulled off a stunning victory last week in the Democratic Senate primary. Nixon defeated Alexander Vindman, a former Army intelligence officer who testified during Trump's first impeachment trial. Vindman was backed by the Democratic establishment, and his campaign raised more than 16 times as much cash as Nixon's campaign. Nixon has served in the Florida House of Representatives since 2020. In 2022, she made national headlines for leading sit-ins and other protests inside the Florida Capitol to protest a Republican move to redraw congressional maps. In November, Nixon will face incumbent Republican Senator Ashley Moody, who was appointed by Florida Governor Ron DeSantis to fill the seat of Marco Rubio, who resigned to serve as Secretary of State. If elected, Angie Nixon would become the only member of the Democratic Socialists of America in the Senate. She joined the group in June. Angie Nixon joins us now from Jacksonville. Welcome to Democracy Now!, Angie Nixon. Tell us how you defeated Alex Vindman.
1: Good morning. I'm so happy to be with you all today. I was able to defeat Alex Vindman because it was good old-fashioned grassroots organizing. I am a former union organizer. I'm a community organizer. And I've had the opportunity to travel all across the state of Florida over the past nearly two decades to build a diverse coalition of supporters and, just folks who I've been working with over the past few years, nearly two decades. We actually were able to help increase the minimum wage. I was a statewide organizer with that ballot initiative, also helping with automatic rights restoration. And so it was just hustle. And so I'm super excited to be the Democratic nominee, and I'm glad to be here with you all today.
0: And Angie, you're facing off Republican Ashley Moody in November. Florida has gone to Trump twice. This is a deep red state. What is your strategy going to be to win in November?
1: My strategy is going to expand on the strategy we had during the primary, just really going to meet people where they are. Unfortunately, my opponent likes to call me names, but that's because she doesn't have anything to show for it. You know, folks are trying to label me right now and put me in a box, but Ashley Moody is someone who actually stole $10 million from the most medically needy kids here in the state of Florida, and they allowed her to divert that funding so that they could defeat two ballot initiatives that would have helped improve the health of Floridians across the state. And her reward for that theft was her appointment to this United States Senate seat. Not only that, but Ashley Moody is just someone who does not speak with folks. She runs away from folks. I've had to answer many calls and respond to many emails that she just did not return to constituents that were in need of assistance. She also voted against the ACA subsidies, which caused nearly 300,000 people here in the state of Florida to drop off the rolls, the ACA marketplace, and it caused our private insurance premiums to go up as well. Ashley Moody is someone who cannot be trusted. She's simply a rubber stamp for Donald Trump. She does any and everything that he says to do, and it's just ridiculous. We need to send people to Washington, D.C. who are going to stand up and push back against Donald Trump, people who are actually going to work hard to ensure they are lowering the cost and ending the corruption and the chaos that's in D.C.
0: And Angie Nixon, you ran on an affordability platform. Talk about your policy priorities if you do win the election in November. What is the message you'll be taking to the Senate?
1: So when I win, because I like to speak things into existence, on day one, I'm going to file legislation to re-extend the ACA subsidies. Folks are going bankrupt simply because they are trying to stay alive. Medical debt is the leading cause of bankruptcy, and that's absolutely absurd. And then we're going to also push hardcore for universal health care. A recent Yale study came out that showed that the government would save $1 trillion if we pass universal health care. Also, it's going to be really important for us to address this housing issue. Right now here in the state of Florida, people who rent, they're paying over 18% the national average. People who have property insurance and they are homeowners, they are paying 300 times more than folks in other states. And that just totally has to change. The reason they're paying all this money is because Ashley Moody took a lot of money from insurance companies. She didn't rein them in when she was the attorney general. And so they just, you know, they help her out by contributing to her campaign coffers. And so I'm happy to let folks know that the only people that I'm beholden to are hardworking, everyday folks. I am someone who prides myself on being unbought and unbossed. Also, I am a mother of five. Me and my husband have a blended family. I was a single mom for 12 years, and I understand how tough it is as it relates to childcare, right? I have a 5-year-old right now, and some parents are paying $800 to $2,400 a month simply to try to send their children to a childcare facility. And so I support universal childcare. I know that for every dollar we put into childcare, we get $3 back in the economy because that allows parents to be able to work. That also allows our children to be diverted from the school to prison pipeline, which, you know, these for-profit prisons, these elected officials, these billionaires, they want our children to have an ill education, a ridiculous, a horrible education, right? Which is why they're defunding public schools, because they want to usher them into the school to prison pipeline. Why make sure that our children have a good quality education when they know they'll make more money off of them going to prison and exploiting their labor? And so these are some of the things that I'm really pushing for and want to see accomplished when I become the next United States Senator. I know there's a rumor going around saying that I want to abolish prisons. I don't. I want to abolish for-profit prisons. There's also a rumor going around saying that I want to defund the police. I don't want to defund the police. I want to defund flock cameras so that bad cops don't have the ability to stalk their ex-girlfriends or their ex-boyfriends. I want to make sure that we have a justice system that works for everyone, not just for the billionaires and co-conspirators of Jeffrey Epstein, who actually are treated more fairly than a single mom who got caught stealing formula to make sure that her child had food. And so these are things that need to really be worked on. We need to make sure that hardworking, everyday people get to shape what their communities look like and what their economies look like. And that's my mantra, that's my motto, and that's what I'm fighting for each and every day.
0: Angie Nixon, in May, you took part at a sit-in in Governor Ron DeSantis' office in protest of the redistricting bill, where you were arrested and now face a jury trial on trespassing charges in September. Talk about redistricting and how that affects what the elections in November.
1: I mean, Donald Trump basically went to a lot of Republican governors and asked them to rig elections for him in the form of redrawing maps. And so we know that this was a partisan gerrymander because Ron DeSantis decided to release the maps to Fox News, and he did it when it was color-coded and it showed and illustrated where blue seats, Democratic seats, would possibly be converted to Republican seats. And so that goes against our state constitution, and they illegally and unconstitutionally passed this bill. And so I decided to stand up for democracy and actually disrupt the proceedings because, again, what they were doing was illegal and unconstitutional, and it went against what the voters wanted. I know that the people should decide who their representatives are, right? The politicians should not be able to choose who their voters are. And what we're witnessing right now in conjunction with the gutting of the Voting Rights Act is Republican lawmakers in D.C. And all over these state legislatures, they are trying to return us back to the worst chapters of our history. And that is simply because they don't want us to have a say. They want the status quo. And I'm telling and making an appeal to everyone, right? Like, right now, these politicians are working less and less and less. And meanwhile, they're getting richer. We are working harder than ever. And many of us are still struggling to stay afloat. They want us feeling hopeless. They want us to feel as though nothing can change, as though voting won't matter. But they're spending billions and billions of dollars, right, to suppress our right to vote. They're changing laws, making it harder for marginalized communities, for working families to go out and vote. And this is because they want to stay in power. They are so fearful of losing power. And they are fearful that we are going, many people are going to come into power, and they think that we're going to do to them what they've done to many of us for hundreds of years. But that's not the case. What happens when working families come into power, when everyday hardworking people become our state lawmakers, our federal lawmakers, we lead with love and humanity and dignity and compassion and respect. We want to make sure that no one experiences what we experienced as marginalized people. Again, I was a single mom, and I keep going back to this. I was a single mom for 12 years. I know what it's like to struggle. I don't want anyone to have to struggle the way in which I did, right? I know what happens. I am also proof positive of what happens when government does it right. I was a recipient of a workshop, a program in which I was able to gain down payment assistance because money trickled down from the feds, that trickled down to the state, that trickled down to the local government, that allowed me, a woman who had graduated from the University of Florida, that was working for the state but only making $28,000, they helped me pay my down payment. They helped me with down payment assistance as well as closing costs, right? And when I refinanced my home, I paid that back. But these are programs that Donald Trump cut under the big BS bill, programs that Ashley Moody does not want. And that's because they just want their campaign donors and their billionaire friends and family and themselves to get richer. I am ready for hardworking, everyday people to get bailed out. I'm ready for small business owners to get bailed out. We have to focus our efforts on lowering their costs and not these costs of these big corporations. Over 88 companies last year made over $105 billion. They paid absolutely nothing in federal taxes. Meanwhile, I had a woman tell me she made $55,000 last year, and she's on a payment plan with the IRS. Our system is broken, and I want to go to Washington, D.C. to help fix it.
0: Angie Nixon, final question. You joined the DSA recently in June. What is your relationship to the organization? If you win in November, you'd be the first DSA member in the Senate.
1: So you are exactly right. I just recently joined the DSA. I also just recently joined the Working Families Party. And my relationship is one, and I just joined them because I saw that they were one of the organizations that was working the hardest to help ensure that people have universal health care. I'm talking to too many people who have loved ones that have died because they were underinsured or they didn't have any insurance. And so I am not an active member of DSA. I just paid a little bit of dues because I paid dues with the Working Families Party because I appreciate certain parts of their platform. Do I agree with all of it? No, I don't. And I don't agree with everything in the Democratic Party as well. And so I want folks to know they don't have to worry about me pushing some type of authoritarianism or any type of dictatorship. As a matter of fact, I have made it my life's mission to push back on any type of authoritarian and dictatorship, which is why I am so adamant about fighting back against Donald Trump and heading to D.C. I want folks to know I am someone accessible, ethical, someone that they can trust. I'm willing to have conversations about any questions folks may have of me and my ideology. But if they look at my track record, they know that I always put people first, hardworking, everyday people first. And that is what I'm going to do when I become their next United States Senator.
0: Thank you so much, State Representative Angie Nixon. You're the Democratic Senate nominee for the state of Florida. Thank you for joining
1: us. Thank you.
0: Coming up, we'll go to California, where Aisha Wahab has won a special election for a seat in the House, even though AIPAC spent millions to defeat her. She's set to become the first African-American in Congress. Stay with us.
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0: Everybody Deserves to Be Free by the Resistance Revival Chorus. In California, progressive Democratic State Senator Aisha Wahab has made history by winning a special election to fill the congressional seat vacated by disgraced Representative Eric Swalwell, who resigned amid sexual misconduct claims. Wahab becomes the first African-American elected to Congress representing eastern parts of the San Francisco Bay Area. In 2018, she also became the first African-American elected to public office in the United States. During Wahab's congressional campaign, groups affiliated with AIPAC, the American-Israel Public Affairs Committee, spent over $6 million to support her rival, Melissa Hernandez. Aisha Wahab joins us now. Welcome to Democracy Now! Aisha, you won the primary pretty easily earlier this year, and during this special election, between then and the special election, groups affiliated with AIPAC spent over $6 million to defeat you. Talk about the significance of this victory and how you did it.
7: Well, I just want to appreciate my team and the district for really seeing through it. My district is a decently well-educated district. They knew that my record is very, very clear versus the lies that were spread by AIPAC. And I do want to highlight the fact that the millions of dollars in this district, compared to many other districts, for example, we don't have a big city. We don't have an Oakland. We don't have a San Jose or San Francisco. And San Francisco is barely touching $3 million of outside spending. We were pushing over $9.4 million, right? And still counting. We'll see the final numbers. But it did significant damage when there's, in a single month, nearly $6+ million being spread lies. And I'm very happy that the Chronicle actually stated that a lot of the ads were misleading and were lies.
0: And Aisha, it wasn't just AIPAC that was a special interest group that was working against you. You also pushed for a bill that would outlaw caste discrimination when you were in the state Senate. And you pushed for this law in 2023. It ended up being vetoed by Gavin Newsom. But during that time, you faced a lot of death threats and violent threats. And how did you deal with that? And talk about what you were pushing for and what that interest group was.
7: Yeah, so there was a bill that I pushed called to ban caste discrimination, which is practiced in some cultures where you could never educate yourself enough to get out of the caste, right? It's literally a 3,000-year-old slavery model that still exists today. And there were a lot of people that were opposed to it. They will never say why they were completely opposed to it. They pretend that caste does not exist. But the fact that we had the Senate have to pay for a bulletproof vest for me because of the amount of death threats that I received, rape threats, just a lot of weird things. It was important for me to carry the bill all the way through because it was the right thing to do. It basically said that in California, let alone in the United States, discrimination of any kind is bad. And I wanted to ensure that all people in my district felt seen, felt heard, and felt protected.
0: Aisha Wahab, you're the first Muslim and first African-American woman in the state Senate, and you'd be the first African-American in Congress. We're now, coming up on 25 years since the invasion of Afghanistan, and 5 years since the Taliban took power. Your thoughts on, the significance of your trajectory and what is happening in Afghanistan?
7: Yeah, I'm an American through and through, born in New York, raised by Uncle Sam in the foster care system. And as an Afghan American, someone who is proud of my culture and heritage, it's disappointing to see what is happening in Afghanistan, where they are blocking women and children from going to school, really living their lives. I think that that's going to be a disaster to come for Afghanistan, let alone the fact that the United States needs to practice diplomacy. And regardless of which group is in power, we should be exercising diplomacy and having a relationship hopefully even kind of steering them in the right direction when it comes to human rights, women's rights, and just civil rights across the board. Afghanistan is a landlocked nation. It is surrounded by interested parties. They have an unlimited amount of resources that the United States needs to, you know, at least partner with, have contracts with. And Afghanistan also needs other allies. And we have not really exercised that. There are a lot of different warlord groups that want power that are not the Taliban, too. And I think that each of them are deeply, deeply failed and misguided in the sense that they are not doing what's right for the country. They are doing what's right for themselves. And we have seen, even under the support of the United States, that these warlord groups literally rape the country.
0: And Aisha Wahab, last question. You just have 30 seconds. You talked about growing up in the foster care system. How has that informed your policy priorities? And what is the message you'll be taking to Congress?
7: Definitely. You know, our entire campaign was about unity and supporting the most vulnerable community member. Growing up in the foster care system, going to church, living with different types of people, hearing different languages, I realized that at the end of the day, everyone wants stability, everyone's peace, a thriving future, and to live the American dream.
0: You just have 5 seconds, Aisha. I'm so sorry.
7: I want to be able to do that.
0: Thank you so much. Congressman-elect Aisha Wahab won a special election in California, and that does it for today's show. Happy birthday, Julie Crosby. I'm Anjali Kamath. Thank you for joining us for another edition of Democracy Now!
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9: NBC News Radio, I'm Tammy Trujillo. Country music legend Dolly Parton has died at the age of 80 after a brief battle with cancer. That's according to a statement from her family. Scott Carr reports.
10: The type of cancer was not disclosed by her family in the statement. They say she died peacefully at Vanderbilt Ingram Cancer Center in Nashville, surrounded by loved ones. Parton became one of the defining voices in country music, racking up 11 Grammy Awards, selling more than 100 million records worldwide over six decades.
11: Here you come again.
10: President Trump has ordered U.S. flags to fly at half-staff in honor of Parton for a week. I'm Scott Carr.
9: The entertainment world is paying tribute to Dolly Parton. American Pie singer-songwriter Don McLean knew Parton was something special when he met her on the road early on in her career.
12: Nobody knew who she was, and I thought, wow, she's not only beautiful, but she's so talented. And, you know, who knew that she'd develop into this gigantic star.
9: Country musicians, including Reba McEntire, Casey Musgraves, Maren Morris, and many others, remembered Parton in social media posts. Senator Darlene Graham is the winner of the Republican Senate primary runoff in South Carolina. The President Trump-backed Graham defeated Congressman Ralph Norman. She'll face Democrat Annie Andrews in November. The special Senate primary came after Graham's brother, Senator Lindsey Graham's sudden death. The judge in the Lindsey Clancy murder trial in Massachusetts expects one more final day of testimony on Wednesday, with closing arguments to begin on Thursday. Clancy's admitted to strangling her three young children in 2023, but has pleaded not guilty, claiming she had postpartum psychosis. The PGA Tour is partnering with the LeBron James Family Foundation to bring an event to Akron, Ohio next year. The tournament at Firestone Country Club will feature amateurs and professionals from the Tour's Pathway to Progression ProBound 5 program. 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

0: talk about the main event of America this weekend. It was the big IndyCar race hosted by the president. The cars drove through the streets of D.C., and there's Donald Trump, who apparently has never held a flag before. What a job that. How do you up waving a flag? But the president seemed to enjoy the IndyCar race, which was a real switch up for him because normally he only likes his own race.
1: Nice. Let me see your jelly roll to the left.
2: That's Tootsie Roll.
1: Oh, it's
2: this
1: oh,
2: is
1: different.
2: Something completely
1: that's
2: different.
1: Different kind of roll. Chris LaVoy is home, and look who's our fabulous guest.

0: Cody.
1: Hi, it's been so long since I last saw you. Welcome home, Lassie. Welcome home,
2: Hi.
1: Chris LaVoy.
2: Thank you.
1: You were much missed.
2: Aww.
1: Sam and I are very stressed out.
3: Yes.
1: A lot of work.
3: Yeah.
2: I'm sorry.
1: And it's going to happen again next week.
2: Yes.
1: You have three more days.
2: Well, yes.
1: That's me and Sam in the salt mine. So much work. See, you're appreciated. We know how much work you do.
2: My job is hard.
1: Yes, it is.
2: Yes.
1: Mm-hmm. It is. Nobody
0: I know.
1: Wants that mess. Okay, so I'm wearing my abort the court because, you know, the court.
0: Yeah.
1: And Jody, you will have to be our legal lady today.
0: Okay.
1: I asked you to quickly watch some more Law and Orders so that you might, because we have Charlie Pierce and Mike Nellis, of course.
2: Uh-huh.
1: But
2: I'm working on other legal people this week. So.
1: Okay, good.
2: Yeah.
1: All right. Well, let's just fake our way through this like most people do on radio and TV. Here we go. Dave said this is the most corrupt and out of control Supreme Court in history. While this decision, as Sotomayor notes, does not hold that Trump can stop mail-in voting, it does allow Trump to continue to falsely denigrate vote by mail and threaten states that don't turn over their voter data to his weaponized DOJ. First of all, Jody, they're not ruling on the constitutionality. I'm like,
0: they're
1: not
0: really
1: on standing. They're doing what they always do. Yeah. They're delaying when Trump wants delay, and they're hurrying when Trump wants hurry.
0: Right.
1: They're like, oh, there hasn't been enough harm yet. Oh, I'm just like, oh, you need to wait till we F up the voter rolls and the election.
2: Nobody has been hurt yet because the rules haven't gone into effect yet.
1: But that's like
0: they're
1: insane.
0: Saying the states don't have standing.
1: This is what I mean, but they just make up their own rule. It's too close to an election to you know, give Barack Obama a Supreme Court pick. Oh, it's, you know, in the middle of an election, but it's okay for, you know, mm-hmm. Trump to appoint Coney Island or whatever stupid name is. But, yeah, I don't.
0: Justice
1: okay.
0: Barrett.
2: Amy Coney Barrett.
1: I get, like, Joe and I were talking about this yesterday. It's just exhausting.
0: Mm-hmm.
1: It's every day is exhausting. You have to file lawsuit after lawsuit to fight back. You know, you have to help public outcry helps the USS Lincoln come back finally. Mm-hmm. Like, you know, it's just an exhausting, like,
2: that's the only
1: show
2: thing.
1: Of having to sue because we're at war with our own government that's attacking us and our voters. Meanwhile, Indiana hasn't had power in 2 weeks.
2: Yeah.
1: He's not doing, you know, all about
2: Gary,
1: that.
2: Indiana.
1: Gary.
2: The rest of Indiana is fine. But, you know, the ugly part of Indiana up near Chicago, they
1: oh,
2: don't get
1: I
2: power.
1: See. They're too close.
0: Well, and Hawaii.
1: The black people.
2: Exactly.
0: Yeah,
2: I didn't want to. Yeah, but yes.
1: Yes.
0: Hawaii's not getting help either after
1: the
0: flooding.
1: Oh, it's such a subtle code, Chicago. Does it mean perhaps? Let me think. Thoughtful chin scratch. Black people?
2: That's the
1: let
2: not
1: me think.
2: So
1: New
2: nice
1: York,
2: part.
1: Does it mean Joe? San Francisco, so hard. Scratch, scratch, scratch.
2: Homos.
1: Homos. Hold your colds. They mean homos. Wow. I don't know, Jody, what your reaction was to this, but I don't know what happens now because it's like the liberal justices said, the point is to throw everything into chaos before the election, right?
2: That's the only thing that Trump has known how to do his entire career, even outside of politics, is to sue everybody and let the courts sort it out. And they have to pay a lot of money to sort it out.
1: We are in the patriarchy, so Chris answered.

0: Good for you. Would you like to answer?
1: I'm good.
2: There was silence. There was dead air. So I had to jump in.
0: Nothing to do with the patriarchy. Just, oh, 1 second of dead air. I got to jump in.
1: Don't think about what you're about to say. Just say it.
2: Yeah, exactly.
0: That's why, you know, maybe our listening skills are not as finely honed as others, because Chris and I were raised on, as radio nerds. We're like, oh, wow, half a second of silence. Like, oh, I got to talk. It's a thing. It's a PTSD thing.
2: Yeah.
0: So I... Boy, here's the reporting. So the Supreme Court said Trump can begin carrying out parts of an executive order intended to restrict mail-in voting because, of course, that's how he lost in 2020. But additional legal challenges could hinder implementation of his plan before the midterms. But this also might affect 2028.
1: Well, the thing is Utah is all mail-in voting. Same with Oregon, same with Washington, same with Hawaii and California. You can do both. But I think Utah and Oregon are specifically just mail-in voting. So those people can't vote?
0: Yeah. I mean, yeah, it's insane. Though the court framed the order as limited, its decision injects new uncertainty into the voting rules for the midterms by keeping alive the possibility Trump will ultimately be permitted to impose policies outlined in the March order that gave the U.S. Postal Service and DHS unprecedented roles in the running of elections. It doesn't seem like there's any principles that are clearer that the states run elections.
1: It's in the Constitution.
0: Period. Mm-hmm. But this seems like bold. There you go, Sam. I'll do it. I got it. We're both so tired. But you know what I mean? To go like, oh, there's been no harm yet. Like, oh, so we're going to wait till the crime happens and then go, oh, right? I mean, can you imagine that if you did that with any other crime? It's like, oh, there hasn't been enough harm yet. We have to, oh, now there's been harm. But then it's too late, right?
2: Mm-hmm. That's standing.
1: That's standing, yeah. I think Utah
0: right
1: and
0: here.
1: Oregon have standing, don't they?
0: It means the Trump...
2: No.
0: Administration may move forward with a proposal for DHS to compile state-specific lists of people it believes are eligible to vote. Oh, I see. So they get to pick the voters, not the other way around. In Democratic-led states that had challenged the plan in court, another part of the executive order instructs the Postal Service to impose new mandates on states that want to send ballots through the mail, requiring that they submit their own lists of eligible voters to the agency, include information that on the ballot envelopes to allow those ballots to be tracked. The justices gave the USPS the green light to implement that aspect of Trump's plan, but a lower court blocked that effort nationwide in separate case. It's just, they're trying to make it as difficult as possible for people to vote, period.
2: Yes.
0: So this means more court action will likely be needed because, of course, the USPS can move forward with that, and that court action can result in a new emergency appeals to reach the Supreme Court quickly, potentially in a matter of days. Put another way, the decision will almost certainly not be the last word on Trump's executive order. If the Postal Service's final rule harms the states, they may challenge that rule, the court said in an
1: order. It's going to harm states that only have mail-in voting, that they don't have polling places. They don't have any other way for people to vote. And Utah is deep red.
0: Yeah, well, exactly. So the Supreme Court's decision did not address the legality, as we said, of Trump's executive order, only the timing of the challenge of it. I can't even remember all the cases, Jody. I'm trying to go back in my head, but this is what they always do, is they delay to benefit Trump, you know, politically. I'm trying to think of what I'm talking about, but or they speed it up, or there's, like, you know, land speed records to do something illegal he wants to do,
2: it's the Roberts Court.
0: Yeah, the court's disposition of this application does not mean that any measure taken by the government to implement the order will necessarily be lawful. On that score, time will tell.
1: Well, it's
0: can
1: like
0: you imagine saying that about any other crime? Like, oh, well, we'll see. Oops.
1: Well, ballroom is being allowed to go forward.
0: Thank you.
1: Because of John Roberts.
0: Yes, exactly. Mm-hmm. I mean, and that's where the delay, it's like, oh, well, it's finished. Too late now.
1: No, we can still tear it down.
0: Oh, yes, we can.
1: Oh, we will.
0: Jody and I, between us, weigh what, a buck? Couple of bucks. We'll do it ourselves.
1: Yeah.
0: I've already got
1: a sledgehammer. We'll have Peter Gabriel there.
0: Get her some Pinot Grigio. Get me some Chardonnay. We will have that sucker down. And
2: I have an army of very muscular men who would love to volunteer to tear this down.
0: You are invited. What do we get you? Beer? What do you need? Margaritas in your pockets?
2: Don't drink beer.
1: No mole.
0: All right.
2: No mole. Found out that someone doesn't like mole.
0: So one analyst said this ruling is a win for Trump for the moment, but it doesn't clear the way for his effort to limit mail-in ballots to go into effect. As soon as tomorrow, a Massachusetts district court may block the underlying USPS rule at issue, which is the real thing to watch heading into November. Today's decision does not address whether the president's attempt to interfere in the state's administration of the November 26 elections are lawful, nor does it it suggest the executive branch has any constitutional or statutory authority to implement the president's directives, Sotomayor wrote. Instead, today's decision merely postpones adjudications of those challenges. It's just Ketanji Brown Jackson. Why can't we have an entire court full
1: like
0: of her?
1: Yeah, she'd be great.
0: She penned her own lengthy dissent using stronger language, bashing that how ruling necessarily injects chaos and uncertainty in the upcoming midterm elections, which is exactly the point. Mm-hmm. She described what she saw as an inconsistent approach by the conservative majority when it comes to the timing of challenges to election policies, describing precedents as a Kafkaesque nightmare. While in the past, the court has turned away challenges to election rules for coming too late as voters as voting approached. She wrote, today's revelation is that such claims can also come too early, never mind that election is looming and related harms are presently occurring. I mean, with the way voting is now, Jody, it's like, you know, we're like this close, right? Because it's not just election day anymore.
1: Yeah.
0: Pardon me. Also, near and dear to my own heart, Lake Ontario that I grew up on, this mother we're giving serious consideration to the name of this change in the name of Lake Ontario to Lake America. Oh my God, the stupid never stops, Chris. You can take 2 days off, but the stupid's gonna keep on going.
2: I checked in with the news every so often during my
0: I don't know why. It never gets any better. Do we have to go through this again? Has someone from Canada posted, Donnie, you wit. The United States is giving no such serious consideration. Frankly, if you had any intelligence, you would know that a lake isn't named after the province. But of course, you're a moron. Good Lord. Nobody is even checking your work this morning. We don't expect to be doing. Seriously, Donnie, read the damn room and go toward the light. Okay. And Trump said Canada wants the benefits of being a state without being. Canada hates Trump, the famous site said, we don't want to be your state hole. Canada wants the benefits of not being American. You can keep your mass shootings, explosive diarrhea, measles, and E. coli. You can't take control over us. We're not some 13-year-old girl on Epstein Island. Sit the down. Okay. With you, Canada. With you. Chris, I don't. Help mommy. Help mommy.
2: I can't help you.
1: There's no helping her.
2: No.
0: Can I do this on the other side? Mommy's having a little bit of an emergency.
2: Yes. We're
0: okay.
2: Coming back.
0: 18 minutes after the hour, we will be right back with Jody Hamilton live in the studio.
1: Run. Run.
3: 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I feel like I'm taking crazy pills.
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0: Hey, did you hear that? Listen very carefully.
2: Something, I don't know.
0: That's right. It's my phone. 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
0: This portion of the show brought to you by, oh my God, Jody, not just Cozy Earth. I have new pink pajamas from Cozy Earth. I just got here yesterday. It's so pretty. They're called Blossom Color. I got the short sleeve because it's hot. It's going to be the hottest
2: week ever
0: in L.A. Oh, my God. 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The bamboo sheet set, the jammies. 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
2: Oh.
0: Everything made from that viscose from bamboo. 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I have the black. 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Thanks for paying attention. I have the lilac color, and now I have blossom.
2: Nice.
1: Very nice.
0: Thank you very much. 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Type in Stephanie. 24 minutes after the hour, legal lady Jody Hamilton is here with us in studio. You're just whatever expert we say you are, depending
1: okay.
0: on what the subject is.
1: All righty.
0: Okay.
1: Then.
0: All right. Yeah, Trump saying Canada wants the benefits of being a state, blah, blah, blah. Canadians had thoughts
1: on
0: this.
1: Yeah, you think?
0: Yes. Someone said Canada doesn't want the benefits of being a state. We want the benefit of living next door to a stable country with a president who isn't a lunatic. Unfortunately, neither is currently available. Canada,
1: sorry.
0: We're sorry. Have you seen the bumper stickers that just say, I know, we hate them too. I'm a Canadian. I'm a Canadian flag. You know who I love? Me is some Doug Ford. Doug Ford is the Ontario premier,
1: uh-huh.
0: I believe. Yes.
1: Yes.
0: Here we go.
10: I don't respond to a dictator like President Trump, a bully like President Trump. I'm not going to take any advice off a guy that's the king of bankruptcies. And he's actually tariffing his own people, taxing his own people. You know, your own people, President Trump, don't even like you. And they're going to speak loud and clear when it comes to the midterms. And if I was allowed to, I'd be down there door knocking.
1: Yeah.
0: Good for him. He said Ronald Reagan would be throwing up over
1: yes.
0: Trump's trade policies, threatened to cut off electricity and critical minerals to the U.S. as Trump escalated.
1: Mm-hmm.
0: This is yet another stupid trade war that we're going to be paying for. So he said Trump has underestimated Canadians' willingness to endure economic pain rather than give in to U.S. pressure. He said he underestimates Canada. We're all in up here. We're at a fever pitch. Everyone's in for an economic war. They know they're going to have to sacrifice. Here he is one more.
10: The red states are Republican, blue are Democrat, but the red states, we're going to hit hard. And, you know, something, I've been in this game a lot longer than he has. I got skin on me like an alligator. And you think an insult from him hurts me? Well, bring it on, buddy. I'm ready. Bring it on. You know something? I've dealt with guys like you my whole life. And guess what? Y'all become losers because you're a loser.
0: He said Trump can kiss my ass. Mm-hmm.
2: Yeah.
0: Yes.
2: And he said, I'm a big guy. My ass has a lot of real estate that he can get. He actually said that.
0: So does Trump's increasingly.
2: Right.
0: Trump has lots of bluster from Doug Ford, who's better known as the less charismatic, intelligent, and overall unimpressive brother of the late, great Rob Ford. America has been carrying Canada for... Blah, blah, blah, blah, blah.
2: Yeah, Rob Ford was a piece of work.
0: Okay.
2: Even Sam's heard of Rob Ford.
0: I'm exhausted. And Sam has survived my first gastrointestinal emergency.
2: Yeah, you threw him into a
0: Sorry
2: little bit
11: yeah,
2: of...
11: Yeah, I had no idea.
0: Sorry about
11: what
0: that, Sam. Sometimes mommy's innards react to the stress of it.
2: Did you have some lettuce?
1: Did you have any lettuce? Yeah,
0: yes, I ate
1: lettuce. Did you have some blueberries?
0: Yes, I had all of it. Just to play a little Russian roulette with my intestines. Beverly in New York, you're on with Jody on the show.
12: Hello.
0: Hey. Hi.
12: How are you?
2: Good.
12: Go ahead. First time caller. Listen to you guys whenever I can. I'll make it quick. Everybody's talking about the Supreme Court doing this to help Trump. Mm-hmm. They're doing it to help themselves. Don't forget, Democrats are talking about increasing the court, putting some things in place so they can't, you know, make all the money that they're making and do all their
0: scams that's a good point.
12: That they're doing. So it's in their interest that they're doing this so they can keep him in place.
0: Beverly, that's
12: so
0: a great...
12: So they cannot have a Democratic...
0: Yeah, that's a great
12: to
0: point.
12: ...to rein them in.
0: Yep, that's a great point. I haven't heard anyone else make that, you know, because most Democrats have been pretty vocal that that's a deal breaker, saying you're not for expanding the Supreme Court when you look at these, you know, one egregious decision after another. All right, Karen in Chicago. Hello, Karen. Hello.
13: Hello. Good morning. Yeah, but you know what? But this is the thing. They are laying it bare for everybody to see. So, you know, I think it's going to backfire on them because look at what happened after Texas tried to with their redistricting to get the 5 seats. It backfires on them every single time. They are showing independent voters in particular how horrible they are. And this is going to affect the Republican legislatures in these red states where they have only mail-in ballots.
0: Yeah.
13: So I don't think that this is going to be a winning strategy because they are showing clear as day that Republicans do not want you to vote.
0: Yep.
13: They want to make it as difficult as they can. They want to make it impossible. So we have to just plan ahead and make sure everybody has a plan to, you know, do what they need to
0: I
13: do.
0: I hope you're right, Karen. I hope it superpowers people to vote because, you know, and they're going to try 16 other ways to Sunday, Jody, to figure out a way to suppress the vote. But I think you're right. As most things they keep doing, it keeps backfiring and it's going to hit. I mean, a lot of Republicans are pissed that he keeps doing this because, like you say, a lot of elderly voters and people that skew Republican.
1: Utah. I mean, it's a mail-in state. That's what they, that's how they vote.
0: Yeah.
1: And so now they can't do that?
0: Yeah. All right. 29 minutes after the hour, Charlie Pierce, Mike Nellis all coming up. Jody Hamilton in studio.
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16: 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But Lee Reinhardt's garden fares better than most. 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Reinhardt, a sustainable agriculture specialist in Pennsylvania, says cover crops are not grown to be harvested, but to build healthy, nutrient-rich soil.
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19: 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But guys said, good luck with mustard. 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Lo and behold, the cramps went away. 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

0: It's not a surprise for us that the U.S. would take some form of reprisal to our response to their unjustified tariff, which was on top of other unjustified tariffs. That's not a surprise. But what message does that send to the workers in Michigan and Ohio and Kentucky and Alabama who rely on Canadian demand?
1: Mm-hmm. Mark Carney, Oxford, Rhodes Scholar, ran the World Bank.
2: He's an actual economist.
1: Economist. Also, here's a fun fact. Good. Mark Carney's approval rating is 66%. Trump is, 31% in the latest poll I saw. 31%. Jay Carney, 66%. Okay. Also, handsome, romantic, thin, fantastic looking. Handsome. Okay, here we go.
2: I think he looks like an economist. I don't know.
1: Go ahead. Some more Mark.
0: This fall, we will begin intense discussions with the European Union, the world's second largest economy, to build a much stronger and deeper economic and security partnership. Now, we can build such unparalleled access because we're trusted, because we're reliable, and because we have what the world wants.
2: Yep.
1: Yeah, Jody, you and I were talking about this yesterday, that the rest of the world's moving on. And this may take forever to repair. They're all making deals with each other, with sane countries.
2: Mm-hmm. It's going to take a few generations to repair.
1: Yeah.
2: Definitely.
1: Gary said this on Threads. Donald Trump will go down in history as the one who ruined trade for the USA. Every country is right now changing trade partners and agreements to more reliable countries that want to do business responsibly, and that'll be difficult, if not impossible, to get back to our advantage. So many voters in 2020 believe this guy was good at business. What a farce. He was only good at cheating and bullying. Now they know, and we all suffer higher prices and less choices for years to come.
3: Yep.
1: Some of this stuff can't be undone, like you and I going in with a bulldozer to the East Wing.
3: That'll be fun.
1: I don't know how to operate a bulldozer, but does it really matter? Like, the point is destruction. So if you do it wrong, like, what's the... Okay.
3: Yeah.
1: I'm not saying it's going to be neat. It's going to be messy when Jody and I are done, but it's going to be done.
2: I think my friend Zach knows how to work a bulldozer.
1: Oh, good.
2: I could ask him.
1: Okay. He can teach us.
2: Yeah. He's going to be at your party.
1: My long ago ex was a tank instructor. Maybe I can enlist her help. Okay. A new YouGov economist. Yeah, the one that looks like Al Godot. Okay,
2: I know.
1: One.
2: I remember her.
1: I know. Uh-huh. Okay, all right. We know way too much about each other's past and current romantic. Okay, a new YouGov economist poll shows Trump has negative job approval ratings in 47 states, nicely done, and Washington, D.C., of course, with only Idaho, West Virginia, and Wyoming giving him a positive rating. Ooh, I know where to take off my vacation schedule. While Reuters Ipsos polling puts his national approval at a record low of 33, and then I don't know which one it was, is 31. Was it Fnork?
2: Fnork.
1: Can we just call it the Fnorkle poll? In honor of Tim Conway and the Carol Burnett Show,
3: Snarky.
1: Okay, all the polls have funny names. What was the other one you were talking about?
3: Bob loves another one besides Nork. It's I forget.
1: They're all. They have funny names. We need funny things. Okay, let's go to Seth, our homo of hope. Hello, Seth.
4: Hello, homos, and hi, TBJ, politics bar Jody. And
1: I was the only gay in the village yesterday. We're all homoed up again.
4: I know. I tried to get in and
2: not even that good of a homo.
4: Backup gay.
1: No, you're not.
4: hold on. Now my dog, you got my dog all excited. two things. First, a comment. Yesterday with Paula, you were talking about Trump going down to South Carolina to endorse Lady Graham 2.0.
1: Yes.
4: Well, you do remember how he said he loves the poorly educated.
1: Mm-hmm. Yes.
4: Well, I think we need to edit some clips of Trump going, "I love the poorly educated," and then clip to him endorsing Lady Graham 2.0. That would be perfect. And then
1: I'm going to go to limb and say, like, every subject is not her thing.
3: Right.
2: Yeah.
4: True.
1: National
4: true.
1: Security.
4: Yeah.
1: Ah, my bag.
4: Yeah.
1: How
4: she
1: about
4: found
1: economics? No, not that either.
4: No. She hasn't quite found her niche yet. But
1: yes.
4: give her time. So request for Chris.
2: Yes.
4: And it has nothing to do with you. has nothing to do with you and Nebraska Nick that I can make a request on air. But you do the booking, and a while back I requested you book Adam Mockler, and you guys mentioned you're going to get him.
2: Yep, on Friday.
4: So
2: I have him in studio on Friday.
1: In studio on Friday.
2: On, in hour two.
3: Oh, okay.
4: Nice. So here's my new request.
2: Okay.
4: Chris, do you think you could book Mitch McConnell?
3: Come on, Chris.
2: You know, I've worked studio. Miracles before, but I've never booked
1: Chris
2: the dead.
1: Chris is persistent.
4: Chris, I believe in you. I believe in you. So
1: I don't accept excuses like that around here. What do you mean he's dead? Stop being so lazy.
4: Right. Don't you guys call that a get?
3: That would be a get.
1: Would definitely be a gold star for you.
2: Yeah.
1: Okay. By the way, is that not a story anymore that Mitch McConnell is currently
3: dead?
1: Guess not.
2: I mean, he hasn't cast a vote in a long time. So.
1: Aren't they now talking about him voting by proxy? Are we going
3: to
1: let them get away with this poll?
3: I thought they weren't allowed to.
1: Then you would have to have serious proof of life to.
3: Yeah.
1: Somebody was saying too, like if he is in fact
3: dead.
1: Yeah. This is like people are going to jail. So then you go like, is this just cover up going to go on because they don't know what to do now? Like, I mean. Okay. He is the only vegetable that hasn't been recalled, Chris. I don't know if you covered that joke yesterday.
2: Yes, I've seen
1: he is safe.
2: All over the place.
1: Okay. Well, now you heard it one more place. Jody and I spoke about this yesterday. Being liberal says Alex Vindman lost the Florida attorney, the primary to Angie Nixon, and within hours he was urging his supporters to get behind her. He didn't stop there. He donated $16 million to help Nixon and Florida Democrats win this fall. No sulking, no grudge, just a team-first move that puts beating Republicans ahead of ego. Yeah, I mean, this is more of this, please.
3: Mm-hmm.
1: And I think Angie Nixon, we talked about her yesterday. Do we have her? Yeah, 13. I think she's doing a good job because it's especially with this DSA stuff, they keep playing gotcha. We'll talk about that. Jesse Waters, I'm sorry, I'm not a violent woman. He just has the most punchable, smug face, but we have audio of El Sayed. It's just, it's what's going to be this gotcha, you know, kind of. And so, you know, defund the police, all the stuff they're throwing at her. But here she is.
5: I don't want to defund the police. I want to defund flock cameras so that bad cops don't have the ability to stalk their ex-girlfriends or their ex-boyfriends. I want to make sure that we have a justice system that works for everyone, not just for the billionaires and co-conspirators of Jeffrey Epstein, who actually are treated more fairly than a single mom who got caught stealing formula to make sure that her child had food.
1: Yeah. So I think she's been doing, we were talking about this. The only clip I saw that I know they're going to use is Jesse Waters badgering El Sayed, going, oh, you want to cut, you're a doctor. It's okay to cut a kid's dingle off. Or
3: first off, just like Chris pointed out, circumcision is against
1: well, that's
3: the
1: what
3: child,
1: else I get. You know? I mean, that was a good comeback that he said, are you circumcised? And Jesse Waters,
2: So it just became about that question and Waters' reaction to it.
1: This is part of the debate about whether you go on Fox News or not, because you're just a liberal punching bag that they're going to use for these little culture war clips. And, you know, looks like he's hesitating about, you know, his surgery. But I thought he did keep turning it around and saying, nothing you're talking about has anything to do with what it's costing everybody to, you know, X, Y, Z.
2: I think El Sayed did his best with a troll.
1: Yeah.
2: You know, he did way better than most people do with Jesse Waters.
1: Going on there, it's like jumping into the, you know, internet, you know, the comment section.
2: Exactly. Yeah.
1: Right. Yeah. Okay. So here he is.
6: The guy who used to work on your channel, I think he was like the sixth host on the five. He wanted to raise our military budget to $1.5 trillion. And you don't seem to be upset about that. What? So we could fight a war we don't know how to get out of, to raise our gas prices $5 a gallon? That doesn't make sense to me, Jesse.
1: Yeah.
7: Yeah.
1: Did you, by the way, Chris, did you miss that over the weekend? Trump said that on his orders, they're doing reversal trans surgery in schools now.
2: I saw that, I don't completely ignore the news when I'm
1: okay, off. All right. Well, I didn't know. There's a lot of important roller coasters to ride and things like that.
2: We rode them all.
1: Yeah. A lot of, you know, muscular men to grease up. I understand. Okay.
2: I didn't do any of that.
1: No? All right. I asked Jody yesterday, what's the percentage of people that believe that? Because obviously, some people at his rallies are like, hey, he's undoing the trans thing. So this is our friend at Crooks and Liars, who we've had on, Wait, Jason Selving. Sorry.
3: Yes.
1: Good Liars.
3: Pardon me.
2: Good Liars.
1: Yeah, sorry. Wrong Liars. Okay. These are the good ones.
3: Right.
1: Yes. Yeah. But I just even reading the transcript, we'll get the audio, I'm sure, of this. But Trump supporter. I'm totally against vaccines. Absolutely, 100%. Every single one of them, they're poison. Jason Selving. What about polio vaccine? Trump voter. There hasn't been a case of polio in how many years? Since 1960? God. Jason, since the vaccine. Trump supporter. Yeah. Scene for America.
2: People just don't think things through.
3: No, they don't.
1: Can I just say about my suspect romantic taste? Sam says Sophie Cunningham has done more to hurt women's sports in the last month than trans athletes ever will.
3: Yep.
1: Can I just say what a ridiculous thing this has become? There is not one trans athlete in the WNBA. Mm-hmm. And now, who's this douchebag guy player? I don't even know his name.
2: Freedom, yeah.
3: He added Freedom to his last name, but that's
1: so he goes to harass women in the workplace in the WNBA. Mm-hmm. I assume it's now a player that's spoken out in support of trans people. So he's making a big spectacle. He's at the court side, like, taunting them.
2: He's trying to...
1: I'm sorry, you're the people that care about women in sports, and you're there taunting these professional women in their workplace.
2: He's trying to say that he identifies as a woman so that he could join the WNBA.
3: He can't, because they won't draft him.
1: Okay.
2: He's
1: wearing a t-shirt and just being a douchebag and making it all about him.
3: No, I know the point, but the point is when you want to be drafted, you're not going to necessarily be drafted just because you want to be.
1: Right. And now some coaches and players, of course, are speaking out in support of trans kids, as they should. But it's like now this has become this huge, stupid issue when there isn't one trans athlete in the WNBA.
3: I want to start calling the NBA the MNBA.
1: Okay. You do that.
3: We do WNBA, so the
1: MNBA. I'll jump on that train.
3: Yeah.
1: It's all so stupid, though. Me and my taste in hot blondes, and now look, what I had no idea who she was. I was like, oh, who's that hot blonde? And now see what happens?
3: You started it.
2: Yeah, you. Yeah.
1: Life bites me in the ass again.
3: This is on you.
2: Yeah, you said she was hot, and I'm like, isn't she MAGA girl?
1: Yes, they call her MAGA Barbie.
2: Uh-huh.
1: But she, like, rejected that label, and you know how you try to defend your, beloved at first, and then you're like, oh. But I was trying to, like, give her the benefit of the doubt. She's like, I, don't identify like that. I identify in the middle. But, and now she's like, oh, why can't we just this be about the basketball? Then shut your pie hole about it in the first place. You're the one that brought up trans issues when there's not. It'd be different if it's something that's impacting the WNBA. But you're like, why are you? So now it's gotten all this controversy at the games and disrupting the games. Mm-hmm. And it's just, what a show. Okay, I sported the sports before Charlie even got here, so there.
2: He's an award-winning sports writer.
1: Yeah, we'll have him check in on that as well.
2: Okay.
1: Who is that guy? What's his name? The
3: Freedom guy.
2: Something Freedom.
1: Okay.
2: I don't even think he's American.
1: Yeah. Beyonce didn't sing it. Okay, 47 minutes after the hour, this portion of the show brought to you by Freedom from Religion Foundation. Mm-hmm. Yes, thank you.
2: And Enes Kanter Freedom, that's his name.
3: That's it.
1: There you go. Okay, that's something I didn't need to know. All right. We just spent the summer celebrating 250 years of America, which was not just a bunch of taxpayer-funded, what did Paula call them? The Grand Prix? The Grand Prix. It's the Grand Prix.
3: Yes.
1: Was the latest. Okay. But guess what? 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Now we've got government officials talking about building more bridges between church and state. No.
3: No.
1: No. No.
3: No.
1: No. And no.
2: No.
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1: Do now. 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What's the breaking stupid from the original stupid we started with? Trump just said, what about... What? Something minerals.
3: Aluminum.
1: Aluminum.
2: Aluminum. Trump admitted we needed Canadian aluminum.
1: Yes, and did he like an hour ago say we don't need them?
2: Yeah, we don't need Canada.
1: Mm-hmm. Okay.
2: But we knew that we need their aluminum.
1: Could you cue Carol Burnett? This is a nightmare. This is a nightmare.
2: Or as they say in the UK, aluminium.
3: Aluminium.
1: Aluminium. That's hard to say in any language, aluminium. There's too many
3: aluminium.
1: Like it's like sea anemone. It's there's too many. There's something, right? You need to buy a vowel or something,
3: no.
1: Right?
3: There's a lot of vowels.
1: What's aluminium? It's not a bada bada. What's the other one I'm thinking of that was hard to say? All right. Aluminium. Minimum.
2: Aluminium.
1: What?
2: Aluminium.
3: Aluminium.
1: Okay. All right. Fine. Listen, Trump official insists there's no possible way trade war with Canada will impact us. Mm-hmm. And then Trump just minutes ago.
3: Right.
1: Just undercut. What's that? What's happening?
15: It's a nightmare. This is a nightmare.
1: Thank you, Carol. Okay. I know, turning 45 is traumatic. Thank you for mentioning again. I will be turning 45 next month. It is a nightmare.
2: I think you already know how it is to turn 45.
1: No, I will not know until September 29th of next month. Okay, by the way, speaking of seasons, so it's hot as balls in L.A.
3: Yeah.
1: It's going to be above 100,
2: uh-huh.
1: Right? I think almost every day.
2: Mm-hmm.
1: And what did you just say? What atrocity did you also just reveal, Chris? They're already selling.
2: Starbucks is beginning today, starting to sell pumpkin spice latte.
1: Pumpkin spice latte, no!
3: And a friend of mine was at a CVS or something and saw Halloween and Christmas stuff out.
2: I'm sure all that stuff is out at Costco, too.
3: It'll cool you down.
1: No.
2: You know the great big inflatable snowmen that they have at Costco?
1: No.
2: Oh, I'm sure those are out.
1: Stop rushing us! It's only August. We're still in summer. Okay, yes, Wall Street Journal blasts Trump's dumbest trade war ever. This would be the liberal rag. This is the communist rag, the Wall Street Journal. Yes. They said President Trump took exception last year when we called his tariffs against Canada and Mexico the dumbest trade war in history. It got dumber this weekend as Mr. Trump escalated with another round of border taxes on Canadian imports a mere 10 weeks before the midterms. Mr. Trump's complaints about the U.S. trade deficit with Canada is particularly ironic since the latter owes entirely to imports of heavy crude oil that is especially well-suited for U.S. refineries. Oh, boy. Here's the other. U.S. demand for Canadian citizenship is soaring. Yeah. They're not going to let us in.
3: Oh, no. My sisters and my brother all got their Canadian citizenship.
1: Okay. Applications from people around the world seeking Canadian citizenship have been rising rapidly in recent months. Thousands from the United States. But don't you think they're going to be like, oh, yeah, no, not you?
3: Well, my sisters and brother, their mom was Canadian, so they could get in easy. It's still, you have to jump through a lot of hoops, even though they're related to a Canadian. But
1: they're going
3: to
1: hire the bouncer from the movie This Is 40, I think. With a clipboard.
3: You look great, but, you know, you can't come in.
1: Yeah, I know. Fat, pregnant bitches. Mm-mm. Can't do it.
16: That was knocked up.
3: That was knocked up,
1: oh, was it?
2: Yeah.
1: Oh,
2: yeah.
1: It was knocked up.
2: Okay. All right, imagine Lord. You getting something wrong. A pop culture reference.
1: Wasn't
2: wrong.
1: There also a bouncer in This Is 40?
3: Yes.
16: Maybe, but
3: there was.
1: Yeah, because they were right.
16: Okay. But that specific scene was knocked up.
3: Yes, you are correct.
1: Oh, yeah. Well, they couldn't get in because they were too old. Yeah.
2: And
1: okay.
16: And pregnant.
1: And right. And the bouncer said, "Don't get me wrong. I'll tear that ass up."
16: Yep.
1: But I can't let no.
2: I'm not sure you could say that on the air.
3: Done.
1: Well, you've been gone, so you know, kind of.
2: I'm gone.
3: Yeah.
1: Condoms on the ceiling. Schlitz cans littered all
3: over. Schlitz cans.
1: Schlitz.
3: Pabst Blue
2: Solo
3: Ribbon.
2: Cups
3: I'm gonna have everywhere.
1: I think I'm going to have a few Jenny Cream ales today in honor of Lake Ontario, which is near where I grew up in Lackport, up the transit from Tanawanachi to Wagatanawanda. Did you know that? I'm closer to Lake Ontario than Lake Erie.
2: Yeah, you kind of grew up like straddling the two lakes.
1: Yes, yeah. I was. Yeah. Yeah.
3: Oh,
1: that's
3: my.
1: Not the last time I'd straddle a couple of lady lakes. What? Okay, Mark in Wisconsin, you're on with Jody. Hello, Mark. Don't you shake your head at me.
17: Yeah, good morning.
1: Hi, Mark.
17: Ontario's actually indigenous origin. It's nothing to do with Canada itself. I mean, Canada, I think, is actually named for indigenous people.
1: Thank you.
17: It is just ridiculous. And for Lake Erie, it is actually named for the Erie tribe. And their totem was the long-tailed cat, the eastern cougar. So I think you...
3: you'd like that. That's you.
1: That's my area. Okay. 58 minutes after the hour. Charlie Pierce, Mike Nellis, all coming up.
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20: 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Matt Mattinson has more.
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22: TMZ reports Parton was admitted to a hospital in Nashville last night with kidney issues and passed away this morning. Parton rose from humble beginnings in rural Tennessee to become one of the most influential voices in country music. Her hits include Jolene, 9 to 5, and I Will Always Love You. Parton also built a global brand through her philanthropy, her Dollywood theme park, and her Imagination Library program. Over her six-decade career, Parton earned 11 Grammy Awards and sold more than 100 million records worldwide. I'm Matt Mattinson.
20: Fans will have a chance to celebrate Dolly Parton's life when her Broadway musical opens later on this year. Dolly, a true original musical, will begin preview performances on December 7th at the St. James Theater in New York City. It will tell the story of Parton's life in her own words and through her songs, including I Will Always Love You, Jolene, and 9 to 5. It will also have new songs that Parton wrote just for the show. NBC News projects that Mike Motzi will win the Republican primary runoff for Oklahoma governor, the former state senator narrowly defeating State Attorney General Gentner Drummond. Motzi was endorsed by President Trump. He'll face Democratic State Representative Cindy Munson in the general election. The U.S. Secret Service says it's aware of an Iranian video appearing to threaten the life of Barron Trump, President Trump's youngest son. Hardline Iranian state media have repeatedly featured content threatening the lives of Trump and his family after its former supreme leader was assassinated. But this appears to be the first time Barron's been publicly singled out. The video says Barron's movements are being monitored and reports there's a $10 million bounty on his head. The Secret Service told CNN in a statement that it investigates anything that could be perceived as a threat against the first family. You're listening to the latest from NBC News Radio.
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0: 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It was a 50-50 split between both parties, but with senior leaders and other employees' donations, 64% of those donations went to Democrats. This has been WCPT telling you that you can shop blue.
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0: And let's be honest, based on his approval ratings, it seems like most of the country wants to do the same thing.
1: Mike Nellis lost almost 300 pounds, didn't he?
2: Jelly roll.
3: Jelly roll.
1: Love the jelly roll.
2: In for Kimmel.
3: Yes, in for Kimmel. Thank
2: this
3: you.
2: Week, yes.
3: Chris, yeah, you've been involved in the bodybuilding industry and the weigh-ins. The president, three bills. I'm going to say three bills.
1: At least.
3: I'm going to see getting Taftian, in my opinion.
2: He's going to need to use the Taft bathtub at the White House?
3: Yes. He's not 240. He's
1: no
3: not
1: way. No.
3: What is he?
1: No way.
2: I've been 240.
1: Oh, look at you.
2: I actually weighed myself this weekend for the first time in a while, and I'm 232 right now.
3: Oh,
2: so
3: skinny,
2: he is not
3: skinny.
2: He is much bigger than I am.
3: Yeah. It's just, I don't know, we're so used to lying and the ridiculous lying that we're just
1: He's three of me.
3: Yes, exactly. He's three Jodies. Okay. Wow, this story I just... San Francisco 49ers owner roasted after...
1: Yeah.
3: So he's a billionaire that owns a football team that paid $140 for sex at an Ohio trailer park.
1: Yeah.
3: What's happened in your life, Sam, that you go trolling for strange at a
2: trailer
3: mobile
2: park.
3: Trailer? I mean, no offense to mobile home residents.
1: Not at all.
2: Some of them are lovely.
3: Yeah. I just wonder, San Francisco 49ers owner Jed York, that's his name, was mercilessly mocked after pleading no contest to two misdemeanor charges of stemming from his arrest in Ohio, suspicion of engaging in prostitution. He was arrested at the Wheat Hill mobile home community, if you're familiar with that particular.
2: Oh, sure.
3: He responded to an undercover advertisement, agreed to pay $140 for sex at a mobile trailer park in Ohio. The Barstool Sports guy said, no disrespect to mobile home residents, but I've never heard of a billionaire hanging out at one, never mind getting arrested at one.
2: Exactly.
3: Looking for,
2: that's
3: you know,
2: the thing.
3: $140 hookers.
2: What? He can afford better than $140 hookers.
3: Better strange.
1: Yeah, he can afford more expensive.
3: In a totally unrelated story, Melania Trump.
1: Nice segue there.
3: Hi, class hooker. What? Sorry, I have a... Oh, sorry. Some of my breakfast didn't go down. we talked about this yesterday, but so Trump and Melania, this looked like they were having words.
2: Oh,
3: I mean, she doesn't know very many words, but whatever ones she does know, she
2: knows
3: having.
2: Resilience.
3: Huh?
2: She knows resilience.
3: She knows resilience.
1: She knows how to beat us.
3: Yeah. That did not look like they were being best.
2: This was at the Indy race?
3: They were having a tense exchange at the Grand Prix, as Paula Poundstone calls it.
4: Resilience.
3: Right.
2: That's a word.
3: Okay, so you knew they were going to bust out the lip readers because that's what they do.
1: Oh, yeah.
3: Yeah. I don't know if it was Natalie related, but so titillating. According to a lip reader, Melania said something about a private and valuable text. Moments later, the first lady appeared to say, Donald, listen, I'm going to go. In response, the president allegedly said, it's bad news, but it's bad timing, Melania. The lip reader claimed Trump that said, I've had enough of her. Was he talking about Melania? Was he talking about diaper lady Natalie? It's unclear who Trump may have been referring to, but social media has speculated the conversation was about Natalie Harp.
1: I'm sure it was.
3: Okay.
1: That's why Melania showed up.
3: Did you see my little skit, even though you're on vacation?
2: It's
3: got a zillion views.
2: I did. I almost saw your cooter.
3: Yeah. Sam almost saw my cooter, too. That was the trunk of his Honda Accord. Okay, it's my rolling set. This is today's corruption stack. Pardon me. Trump personally intervened in the DOJ's case against Live Nation. Ticketmaster reportedly telling top officials to settle it. Live Nation donated $500,000 to Trump's inauguration, then hired a law firm with close ties to Trump weeks before the scheduled trial. The corruption is endless. Chris, do you have any thoughts on Live Nation, who we did Sexy Liberal tour with last time? We have thoughts.
1: They're the only game in town for anybody.
3: Yeah. We have thoughts, though.
1: Oh, I know. You do.
2: Mm-hmm.
3: Yeah. We'll just leave that all right there.
2: Okay. Sam is nodding. Sam is a concert goer, so I'm sure he has thoughts, too.
5: I have so much.
1: A lot of artists have thoughts as well.
3: It's but you know just, what?
1: Yeah.
3: We are no longer. We are just on our own now. So sexyliberal.com, it all goes to the Sexy Liberal cause and to getting out the vote with our partners at Grassroots Dems HQ. So sexyliberal.com, please. We have Mark Hamill and Glenn Kirshner and, draft picks to be named later. For the big show, the one show, October 24th, here in L.A. Please come. It's going to be the midterm party, October 24th.
2: And nobody's sucking any money out of that kitty.
3: No one's sucking any money out of my kitty. Chris Titus says, look at you corrupting the child.
2: What?
1: He's giggling.

0: Chris Titus says, you couldn't do worse if you were Putin himself. Drain the oil so we're dependent. Up the food so we're sick or starving, run up inflation so we're broke and desperate, kill education so we can't figure a way out, piss off allies so we're isolated and weak, kill horses just to be a hole. Trump has been a Russian ally since 1987.
1: Yep.
0: That's what Christopher Steele just said.
1: Yep.
0: I'm like, hi, 14 billion years late after Malcolm Nansari warned us, but it's just, it really, the fact that they wrote all this down in Project 2025, yep, the food supply, the killing the horses. Okay. This one, I just feel like it's headlines like this that kind of explain the polling. He was waiting for his son to return from the USS Lincoln, then Border Patrol arrested him. Mm-hmm. Okay. Our friend Katie Fang said, while Joshua Aviles worked 12-plus hour shifts on the USS Lincoln on a deployment of more than 250 days for Trump's illegal war of choice against Iran, his father, Louis, has now been arrested by Border Patrol and faces deportation courtesy of the Trump regime. And this is a thing,
1: yeah,
0: that's happening to not just people that are serving, Jody, but serving in these, again, ridiculous, illegal Trump wars of choice.
1: Yep.
0: And their loved ones are getting deported while they're serving.
1: There was another service member whose wife just got deported.
0: Yeah, and once again, because of public outcry, I think they stopped that one. I mean, it's an exhausting cycle of having to sue or bring enough public attention to the latest atrocity of the Trump administration. So, yeah, he was a handyman in Key West, Florida. He had a permit to work in the United States. He was originally from Nicaragua. He lived here for 19 years. So his son is not just serving. He's being, you know, right, stressed to the point of sailors jumping overboard, yep, on this ship. His arrest comes as the Trump administration rolls back immigration protections for military families to pursue its mass deportation agenda, detaining at least dozens of parents and spouses of active duty U.S. troops. At least six family members have been deported and one self-deported. Another day, another just moral, legal, whatever outrage, whatever you want to call it. Speaking of losing voters, I was going to do a guess the quote, but I cut off who said it, but you know, why don't you just guess and be wrong anyway?
2: Okay.
1: He's going to guess right this time.
0: Aaron Rupar posted it. So someone we know. In a few states, like Florida in particular, a lot of Hispanic voters who did vote for Trump in 2024 are now watching their friends, their family members, their employees be deported, and that doesn't strike them as a golden age. After a moment when Hispanic voters gave Trump a chance, they have gone back to their historical voter tendencies. They're really not here for the Stephen Miller Show.
2: Speedy Gonzalez.
0: Doesn't matter what you say, because I don't know the answer. I was going to say you're wrong anyway.
2: Okay.
0: Yeah, but that's definitely wrong.
2: Speedy Gonzalez?
0: Yeah.
2: Okay, good.
1: Maybe not.
0: But speaking of having to fight, we talked, what was it, Jody, in Colorado yesterday, they, you know, put aside millions of acres for the wild horses. So they know, you know, so you have to fight back. We talked to Mayor Bass about you having to fight back on the local. And can you imagine what we could be accomplishing if we all work together? Like, I don't know, the United States of America, like we used to be, mm-hmm, and not having to constantly fight back about, you know, these horrific policies coming from our federal government, you know. But anyway, yeah, Colorado to try to save their wild horses.
1: Yes.
0: Paula Poundstone is the biggest font of disinformation in the world, and we are not putting them in a studio apartment. That was incorrect information, and it is Grand Prix, not Grand Prix. It's going to take a whole day to get to correct Paula Poundstone's errors. But anyway,
2: it's a good thing nobody listens to Paula Poundstone.
0: Nobody listens to Paula Poundstone anyway.
1: Good thing.
0: And she also revealed that she steals all my my fancy bathroom napkins when she's here at parties. So now I've got to find out a way to lock those down.
2: What's a bathroom napkin?
0: They're the pretty ones that you
3: paper
0: put
3: towel thing.
1: Yeah, it's nicer.
0: They're like little hand towels
1: that
0: that have little lovely designs on them.
2: Okay,
1: those are fancy.
2: So they're disposable.
0: Yeah, she apparently
2: towels.
0: Decorates
1: right.
0: Yes. Around whatever kind of napkins I buy that then she steals.
1: Mm-hmm.
2: I didn't know that was
0: woman.
2: A thing.
0: I don't know
2: thing.
0: Why I keep letting her back in.
1: No, it's a thing.
3: Yeah, my mom does it, so
2: okay.
3: I know about
0: yes.
3: it.
0: It's the thing that Ben Stiller went through with the parents when the toilet backed up. He's like, had to use all the fancy. Okay. It's probably Paula. It's probably what happened. Yeah.
2: I don't think she's backed up a toilet of yours.
0: Well, I'm going to say that she has, because she puts out a lot of disinformation on this show. What was the other thing, Jody? It's hard
1: Law and
0: to
1: Order
0: cover
1: SUV.
0: All of it.
1: Hmm? Law and Order SUV.
0: Yes.
1: Sport utility vehicle. What?
0: Right.
1: It's a thing.
0: Okay. All right. It, just here's another example, right? Minnesota Governor Tim Walz says Derek Chauvin will remain behind bars even if Trump pardons him because POTUS pardon only clears Chauvin's federal conviction. Walz noted that Minnesota would simply take custody so he serves his 22-and-a-half-year sentence for George Floyd's
1: Good.
0: Murder. I mean, it's just trying to stop, like, one egregious thing after another. And it just, I can't, just being able to get back on a national level, on a cellular level, all of us, to like doing good in the world and not having to constant. Can you imagine? It's like 10 years of like, we feel like you're constantly under attack.
1: Mm-hmm.
0: We all have overstartled response. Don't
1: what?
0: We, Jody? Stop it.
1: 30 seconds. What?
0: We are going to have overstartled response for the rest of our lives. That's all I'm saying. Okay. You know what calms me for some weird reason? Kyle Kulinski.
2: Okay.
4: People are catching on to it, man. They're beginning to realize the Epstein files was a big turning point where people are actually beginning to realize, hold on now, my actual enemies are the top 1%. My actual enemies are the billionaire robber barons. I don't think it's Mexicans. I don't think it's trans people. I don't think it's Muslims or Jews or whoever. No, it's not any minority community. It's literally the people with all the money and all the power who are doing everything in their power to get more money, more power, more control. And to try to, render us with nothing but crumbs.
0: Did I mention Indiana's been without power for a couple of weeks? Trump has begun a larger project to redo the White House lawn, seeking to bring its slope flush with his new helipad. Construction crews have been working around the clock to complete the helipad before President Z gets here. That's set to cost $13 million for his latest vanity project. Whatever. And it sounds like the reflecting pool. They're rushing another job. Mm-hmm. Somebody already said, like, he picked the wrong surface because it's going to crack. Mm-hmm. It's like granite or something. Mm-hmm. Puts his name on it, of course. Governor Newsom, on the same subject here.
5: Donald Trump is selling the presidency. He's running the largest cash heist in American political history, trading foreign tariff relief for approval of his golf courses. Day trading behind the Resolute desk, reaping hundreds of millions of dollars in personal profit. And he's doing it openly. He's doing it on camera. He did it last night on the White House lawn. He's doing it through cryptocurrencies. He's doing it through the receipt of a $400 million private jet from a foreign government that he plans to keep when he leaves office. Through his son's ventures in countries where his own administration is simultaneously making policy.
0: Yeah. This is why I need my moment of Hunter.
2: Okay.
0: It's my moment of Zen.
6: I think that when people wake up from the hangover of whatever he's been feeding them, I think of it in terms of addiction. I think people have been addicted to the chaos of it. They've been addicted to the cruelty of it. The dopamine that it gives them to hate the people, to be a part of the vitriol and hate that he so easily expresses.
0: Yeah. What would you give to go back to?
7: Boring!
0: 24/7. Just boring nerds. Boring nerds in government just doing, getting stuff done.
1: It'd be nice.
0: It helps people. Okay.
2: Even when...
0: I know, I almost dozed off during that.
2: When Biden was president, we still didn't... Trump still didn't shut up.
0: Yeah. True. Yeah. No, exactly. We have not had any peace from this.
2: Exactly.
0: Cancer.
2: Right.
0: For 10 years now. All right. We have Charlie Pierce coming up. Mike Nellis, 20 minutes after the hour. This portion of the show brought to you by Bristle Beauty. I posted a new thing where I'm brushing Chris's hairs. By the way, you got lots of props for your acting. Your facial expressions were very, very funny. It made the whole thing.
2: Oh.
0: Go check it out on our social media.
2: I wasn't acting. I was annoyed.
0: You were annoyed.
2: Yeah.
0: Yes, because you were trying to work and I was doing a joke about you not having any hair. Okay,
1: did
0: the point is everyone except... I know, everyone said I should have brushed his mustache.
1: Yeah.
0: But I feel like he might have,
1: bitten you?
0: Hit me.
2: Hit you. Yeah, like a dog.
0: Yes. Bristle Beauty, I love my forever brush. Why is it a forever brush, Jody? Well, I'll tell you. Because
1: Why?
0: When it gets gunky in there, when you get Chris's long locks stuck in there, you just pop out the bristle pad and put in a fresh one.
1: Whee!
0: What did I think of this?
2: I did have hair down to my shoulders at one point.
0: Oh, my God. Okay. 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
10: 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Hartman with two N's at the end. 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Check it out.
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0: up.
1: Yeah, it is the Stephanie Miller Show. You'll love that. Charlie Pierce coming up, bottom of the hour.
0: Don't tell Lonnie.
1: Hamilton.
2: I think he knows.
1: He's too busy talking about the politics bar. and of course, playing guitar over there.
2: Kelly Clarkson!
1: Wait, I don't...
3: The politics bar.
1: Thank you, Lonnie. What instrument does Lonnie play? Besides your...
0: He plays the bass, he plays piano, he plays drums, he plays guitar.
1: Get out!
0: Don't you play a horn, too?
4: Oh, yeah.
0: Yeah.
1: He does... Oh, he can do so many things with his mouth. Oh, that's fantastic.
0: Yeah.
1: Wow, horn players have good lips. What? Yes. Wow, good fingers and lips. Wow.
0: You're so dirty.
1: I'm being supportive of you and your lovers.
2: What do you mean, lovers?
1: Lonnie and Charlie.
2: Oh.
1: Okay. Have I mentioned what a complete... You know what's funny? When I say Drunky McRapey, you have to go, which one?
0: Right.
2: Yeah.
1: You're like, Supreme Court one? Department of War one. I mean Department of War one. Pete Hegseth.
5: This is a new department with a new focus on our core mission, where we're restoring the warrior ethos.
1: Oh, God.
5: And that means a focus, an unrelenting, uncompromising focus on lethality. It means no more DEI. It means no more trannies, just training.
0: Oh, my God.
1: How do I get out of this timeline? I feel like I am in a crevasse of stupid. I just want to... Would crampons... Could I rappel? Can we rappel out? How do we...
0: I want to go back to Earth 1.
2: I think you need Thanos to snap.
0: Yeah, we need a Thanos snap.
1: I do
0: snap.
1: Need a
0: we
1: Thanos
0: do.
1: Snap. Snap. Yes, uh-huh. I do.
0: We do.
1: Okay, because these are the headlines. Fatal drug boat strikes resume after 2 months. Yep. That's just our war crime stack.
2: Yep. Yep.
1: Just another Tuesday. The U.S. military killed two men in a strike against a boat in the Eastern Pacific that it said was transporting narcotics.
2: But we'll never know now.
1: Right. Narcotics experts say the boat strikes have failed to slow the smuggling of cocaine from South America to the U.S. because, of course, it's like most things, it's incompetent and also illegal and immoral. The cost of the operation, $4.7
0: billion
1: for the extrajudicial killings. As of March 31st, legal specialists also said the strikes are illegal extrajudicial killings because the military is not permitted to deliberately target civilians, even suspected criminals who do not pose an imminent threat. Charlie Pierce next.
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7: This is a WCPT civil rights snapshot. We all know the story of Rosa Parks, but she was not the first woman of color to refuse to give up her seat. In 1884, Ida B. Wells was thrown off of a train after refusing to go to the back after buying a first-class ticket. After this incident, Wells began writing articles about the issues of race and politics in the South. Wells's articles also talked about her time being a teacher in a segregated school, which later led to her being fired. Wells later turned her attention to anti-lynching after three of her friends were murdered and hung before they could have a trial, even traveling down to the South, risking her own life to get and wouldn't be signed into law until 1918. Wells was a fighter for so many women and people of color. Just a little something to think about when you get off of 290. Please stay vigilant about our civil rights. The fight is never over.
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4: Work with fascists. I don't want to collaborate with fascists. There is no working with criminals. We have to have an opposition party. We need to hear from future Speaker Jeffries immediately. Why are you meeting with Jared Kushner? What I would prefer Hakeem Jeffries say to Jared Kushner is there's going to be billions of little investigations into you, Mr. Kushner, one for every dollar that you have used the United States of America, working class people, to enrich yourself. This is a time where we cannot collaborate with these people. We have to be in opposition.
5: Yep. Jen Welch, yes. We will talk to Mike Nellis. He wrote about this yesterday, just about, you know, he said, I don't necessarily care that they met. I want to know, to Jen's point, what it's about.
6: Yeah,
5: there better not be any, you know, backroom deals.
6: Yeah.
5: Or, you know, because you can tell Trump, turning on a dime from calling him a low IQ thug, which is his very, very special code for people of color. To going, oh, he's a nice guy. It's like they know we're taking back Congress no matter what they do. And so it's, yeah. All right, let's talk to this guy about it.
7: There's only one man now that understands, and that's the author of Idiot America.
8: Pierce.
5: Charlie Pierce, political columnist for Esquire.com.
9: Why is everybody always laughing with me?
5: Good morning, Charlie Pierce.
10: Good morning, all. Good morning, Jody Hamilton.
11: Good morning, Charles.
10: My goodness.
5: You're both getting husky.
10: God, I'm getting the school arms day. I love it.
5: So what's your take on the Jeffries-Kushner meeting?
10: I know it doesn't make any sense to me. Why have this meeting now?
5: Yeah.
10: Why don't wait till after you've actually got the majority?
5: Yeah.
12: That's,
10: and you got some leverage.
12: Yeah.
10: You know, I mean, why do it now?
5: Yeah. Well, it's the thing.
10: First of all, you know, why not meet with the Secretary of State?
12: Right.
5: Right.
10: Or ostensibly.
5: Yeah, he's unelected.
6: You know, right.
10: Right. You know, he's unelected. The guy couldn't even get a security clearance for a while.
5: Yeah. Yeah. I mean, he says, well, let's see what he says. This is Hakeem Jeffries on the meeting. Here we go.
13: I want to give you a little real talk on this Jared Kushner situation. He asked for a meeting, and I took it to discuss the affordability crisis that exists that is not a hoax. At the same period of time, I shouldn't have to say it, but I am. No one is going to get a pass. We're going to hold every single member of the Trump cartel accountable. B, beginning on day one.
5: So that's what Charlie, you know, Mike Nellis said, is that I'm not against, I say meet with anybody. You know, it's just what was the you know, content of the meeting.
10: But meet with somebody when you've got some actual power.
5: Yeah.
10: If you're the incoming Speaker of the House, they have to listen to you.
5: Yeah.
10: They don't have to listen to him right now.
5: Yeah.
10: He's the minority leader in a House of Representatives, the majority of which is the robot army.
5: Right. Right.
10: Yeah. I don't get it. I just, and much less the fact that you had to know he was going to leak it.
5: Right. Right. Yeah. I mean, and obviously the Democrats were going to react. Because,
10: just for rat humping purposes.
5: Yeah,
10: absolutely.
5: Exactly. Charlie, you wrote a piece, Trump's trade negotiation. I never thought I would say Charlie Pierce's headlines are interchangeable with the Wall Street Journal. But Trump's trade negotiations with Canada have been a masterclass in ignorance and incompetence. And it just gets worse by the day.
10: I nominate Mark Carney to be president of Upper North America.
5: Yeah, yeah.
10: I can't speak for Mexico because I don't, you know. I wouldn't presume to, but Canada and the United States, Mark Carney should run the place.
5: Yeah. Yeah. I know. Oh, it's just.
10: And the president, our president, of course, is guaranteeing that Mark Carney will be Prime Minister of Canada for 1,000 years.
5: Yeah. Well, he's at 66% approval rating. Trump is at 31 in the latest poll I just saw. Yeah. I mean,
10: what the hell? You come in the last, at the last minute, and you go blundering in to the third rail of Canadian politics,
5: mm-hmm. Right?
10: Which is the language thing,
12: right? Yeah.
10: What the hell business of it is yours,
5: right? Let's listen to Mark Carney. Let's listen to Mark Carney and weep together. Here we go.
6: It's not a surprise for us that the U.S. would take some form of reprisal to our response to their unjustified tariff, which was on top of other unjustified tariffs. That's not a surprise. But what message does that send to the workers in Michigan and Ohio and Kentucky and Alabama who rely on Canadian demand?
5: Yeah. And
10: there's no more polite demand than Canadian demand.
5: Yeah, exactly.
10: That's entire country based on the ability to ask nicely.
5: Yeah. Would you like to do this, eh?
8: Eh?
10: No.
8: Yeah.
5: Okay. We don't know what that's about, but whatever.
10: Would you like some poutine while you wait?
8: Exactly.
10: So, get them poutine.
5: Meanwhile, GOP lawmakers criticized Trump's beef import plan amid blowback from ranchers. I mean, is he systematically trying to piss off every voting bloc that voted for him?
10: Well,
5: not
10: just that, but he's going to bring in the beef from Argentina.
5: Yes.
10: Which will not be inspected. The same beef that China sent back on a slow boat when it finally got there.
5: Yeah. Yeah. I mean, but even the Republicans, you know, Nebraska's, you know, senators, all of these people. I think I saw 92% of cattle ranchers voted for Trump. And I mean,
10: That would not surprise me at all.
5: But and then it's like, I don't even understand. It's just sort of F you is his response. He's like, Argentina's drowning. They need help. It's like, what? So are our farmers.
10: I don't care, you know? I feel bad for the Argentinian cattle lady people, you're not president of Argentina,
12: right.
10: Biff.
5: Well, it's our overly dramatic CNN data reporter, Harry Anton. My goodness gracious, CNN data guru is stunned by Trump's 55-point plunge on the economy among his base. He broke down where Trump stands among a key group of voters with no college education. According to Fox News polling, Trump's net favorability on the economy has fallen 29 points positive in July to underwater by 26 points in July of this year. My goodness gracious, Harry Anton said. Data from CNN paints an even worse picture on net favorability when it comes to inflation. He said, I thought this was a mistake. I thought it was an error because you never see drops. What is this? This is a 60-point drop. This is a 60-point drop in a bit less than a year and a half. I mean,
10: somebody get Harry a warm towel and a cigarette.
5: He could use Lindsey Graham's old fainting couch.
12: Yeah.
5: But we were saying, and then Trump this weekend, Charlie, we were talking about saying on his order they're reversing trans surgery on children in schools, and I'm like, what percentage believes this, right? And then we were talking about Joseph Selving, you know, and Good Liars. Some of these transcripts. What's Donald Trump's greatest accomplishment in his first year and a half? Trump supporter. Trump's done a lot of things. Number one, a lot of people don't realize he got our country back because we've been under the reign of Great Britain the last 125 years.
8: What?
5: They destroyed the evidence. That's why King Charles came here, so he thought he was going to manipulate Donald Trump, but that's what the 250 years was really about. We got our country back.
11: What?
10: Boy, that's going to blow the hell out of the Massachusetts tourist economy.
8: Yeah. Oh, my God.
11: What?
5: Yes, the stupid does burn.
10: This is a charge, by the way, that goes all the way back to not Scientology, but the other guy, Lyndon LaRouche.
8: Oh yeah.
10: Who claimed that we were under the actual control of the Queen of England, acting on behalf of the Rothschilds.
5: Oh dear God! Oh dear God! Okay, Charlie, let's sport the sports because I.
14: Sports.
5: What's the guy's name, the player that disrupted the WNBA?
8: Enes Kanter Freedom.
5: Okay. So somebody posted, regardless of how you feel about this issue, the trans people in sports issue, I think it's objectively true that a man standing on the sidelines of a woman's professional basketball game with the explicit intention of taunting and provoking the players is doing far more to disrupt the sport than the non-existent trans player in the league. There are zero trans players in the WNBA. Right?
10: Well, there are how many in athletics generally? Like, are there 20 yet?
5: Charlie, I looked that up. Less than 10 in the entire NCAA. I mean,
10: yeah.
5: Anyway, but yeah, so I don't know. So this guy, Christmas, I didn't even know what he was doing, but he's like, oh, I'm claiming I'm a woman now, so I want to play in the WNBA. Like,
10: yeah, he's got Riley Gaines lining up behind him. Yeah. All of these people don't want to work for a living. They just want to collect the welfare check.
8: Yep. Yep.
5: Yeah, they want to be influencers.
10: It's a very long gravy train.
5: Yeah. But, no, I just thought it's like, and they pretend to care about women in sports, and there they are, like, disrupting these women in their workplace.
10: They don't want women in sports. Right. That's the problem.
5: Right. Well, I was saying, my latest ill-fated crush, Sophie Cunningham. I mean, I don't even know why she brought it up.
10: Wait a minute. I'm going to need a 20-second there. You had a crush on Sophie Cunningham?
5: Well, it's just, I had a moment of who's the hot blonde, and I...
8: And I said, isn't that the MAGA woman?
5: Barbie, MAGA Barbie.
8: Yeah.
5: I was like, oh, no. But
10: I'll tell you what, your radar is just astonishing.
5: a little bit askew. Recalculating. But the fact is now all these games, Charlie, are getting disrupted, right? Like there's, you know, now coaches and players wearing clothes and it's supporting trans people. Now it's been, and now Sophie Cunningham's like, why can't this just be about the basketball? It's like, but there's not one trans person in the WNBA. Why are you even bringing it up, right?
10: Well, she's bringing it up for the girls in, like, junior high or whatever. I don't know. When you saw what's her name? Lindsey Graham's sister saying, I don't know nothing about Taiwan, but girls and women's sports.
5: Oh, God. Yeah.
10: And by the way, she's the smart one in that race.
5: Well, yeah. Charlie, is a lot of...
10: Because Ralph Norman, who has no discernible last name, is really bad.
5: I mean, Charlie, someone said, to go back to the last issue, imagine losing your cattle ranch so that two trans girls can't play sports. Like, I hope this is not going to work again in the midterms. I mean, it's certainly, if you're looking at polling, it's not going to, but how...
10: No, I don't think it's going to work, you know, the way... the gay marriage thing worked in 2012.
11: Right.
10: Yeah. In 2002. I don't think that dog will hunt this time around.
5: Yeah. But how concerned are you about this mail-in voting, though, and the Supreme Court ruling?
10: Well, if you can understand that ruling,
5: yeah,
10: please come to my house and explain it to me. All I know is that maybe it will be in effect for the election.
5: Yeah.
10: That's as near as I can tell. I don't know. I think that this time the Supreme Court has decided to sow confusion.
5: Rather than
10: like demolish mail-in voting altogether at one time, which they're going to get around to.
5: Well, like
10: I'm fairly sure.
5: We were saying, Charlie, same thing they always do. They delay when Donald Trump wants delay, and they rush when Donald Trump needs to be, you know, to rush for political reasons.
10: Same thing with the ballroom.
5: Right.
10: All of a sudden, the ballroom can just start getting built again until, you know, it's already built and then some court decides that it really can't be built.
5: Yeah. Well, Chris's friend Nick knows how to operate a bulldozer, and Jody and I are we're quick learners.
10: My proposal for a national lottery for 12 sledgehammers is still out there too.
5: Yeah, Jody had a good idea. We'll invite Peter Gabriel. Yeah, we'll play sledgehammer. We'll make it a party. Yeah. Okay.
10: Yeah, absolutely. On the front. I mean, there's already a bad lawn. We can have a picnic.
5: There you go.
8: But you need a class 2 hoisting license.
5: I got a hoisting license.
8: To run a bulldozer.
5: What? Is that the kids are calling it?
10: I don't need to know what you do with your hoisting license.
5: It's a whole sex
10: thing. I'm having very bad cap on the great.
5: Yeah. Okay. All right.
8: Dost thou even hoist?
5: All right. Love you, Charlie Pierce. We link to all your fantastic scribblings.
10: Right when it was getting good.
5: Bye-bye now.
10: Bye.
5: Bye.
8: Thanks, Charlie.
5: 47 minutes after the hour, this portion of the show brought to you by Native Path Hydrate. Hey, my guy.
8: Hey. This week especially.
5: Right? Yes. I lie about how many miles I ride on my bike, just like I lie about my age.
8: Life?
5: Yes, life.
11: There you go.
5: I'm telling you, yeah, it's going to be super hot, but you know what? You don't just get dehydrated when it's hot. It's also from being OLD. As we age,
8: You wouldn't know about that.
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20: 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Now, Nestle stopped giving to politics in 2020, where 71% of their donations went to Democrats. 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And if you like chocolate cake, let's talk about Pillsbury and Betty Crocker. 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And out of all their political donations, 77% of General Mills' political donations go to Democrat candidates and causes. 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
1: My friends! 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
1: 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Jody Hamilton's here.
2: Hello.
3: Everything is better.
1: Everything is... No, that's Dana Goldberg.
3: But everything is better now that Jody's here.
1: That is true. Okay.
2: But it's not in my jingle. Oh.
1: And you know what else is going to happen? We're going to get things done with Mike Nellis coming up.
3: Because Nellis gets it done.
2: He does.
1: Poor Daniel Dale. Fact checker.
2: Oh yeah.
1: He said the sheer number of lies from Trump about Canada is remarkable. Just some fact checks from the last 18 months. Trump falsely said Canada's unemployment rate is 10% at rapidly rising. It is 6.4, has been declining for the last 3 months. Trump also said Canada does 95% of its business with the U.S., though 72% of Canadian exports went to the U.S. last year. Trump falsely said high Canadian agricultural tariffs have caused the entire U.S. trade cap deficit with Canada, though that deficit is overwhelmingly caused by U.S. imports of cheap Canadian crude. Though something like 97% of U.S. ag exports to Canada are tariff-free. Trump falsely said Canada generally doesn't take U.S. agriculture exports. Canada is the world's second biggest buyer of those exports. Trump falsely said the Canadian public likes the idea of becoming the 51st state. The Canadian public overwhelmingly opposes.
2: No.
3: I know a few Canadians, and they do not.
1: Trump has falsely said Canada is one of the world's highest tariff countries. It is actually low in WTO global rankings. Trump has falsely said Canada essentially doesn't have a military, though its military fought and died alongside us in several wars. Okay, Trump falsely said Canada hiked its dairy tariffs during the Biden administration, though they have not changed since Trump's first presidency. Trump falsely said the U.S. trade deficit with Canada is $200 billion, though it is nowhere close to that. Trump has falsely said Canada prohibits U.S. banks, though it doesn't. Though more than a dozen U.S. banks that were operating in Canada at the time he spoke. Trump falsely said Canada is constantly surrounded by Chinese and Russian ships. That is fiction. Trump has falsely said then outgoing PM Trudeau was using their trade battle to run again for prime minister. Trudeau obviously was not running again. Okay, but other than that.
3: Trudeau didn't say Trudat.
1: Yeah, exactly. You've had 2 days off, and that's the best you can do.
3: I'm easing back into it.
4: Yeah, Mike, too busy with Katy Perry.
2: Yeah, he's busy.
3: Exactly.
2: He's very busy with Katy Perry.
1: A lot of fireworks there. Hello.
3: Really?
1: I don't know. Like, that was better, worse than yours. Mike in Chicago. Hello.
5: Hey, Steph. Hey, everyone.
1: Hi.
5: Can I explain the Canadian tariffs in 2 minutes?
3: Sure.
5: Very simple.
1: Yes.
5: So Trump wants to impose these tariffs because of a trade imbalance in Canada's favor. If you remove fuel from the trade equation, the trade imbalance actually is in our favor.
3: Mm.
5: So to regain fuel independence from Canada, Trump wants to reopen the Keystone Pipeline. The Keystone Pipeline begins in Alberta, Canada.
1: It does, yes.
5: So if we were to reopen the Keystone Pipeline, we literally would be raising the prices of oil on ourselves.
1: What if they use the Keystone Cops to repair the Keystone Pipeline? Has anyone thought of that?
3: Is that better than fireworks?
1: Shut up.
5: Why is Bessette not doing
1: back?
5: The color by numbers?
1: Yes.
5: Oh,
1: I know.
5: It's so
3: irritating.
2: It's irritating.
1: It is. The whole thing is irritating. Mm-hmm. It's every single second of every day. Am I right, Kevin, in D.C.?
6: Oh, my God. Trying so hard not to curse. can someone explain to me, like I'm a small child, why apparently the Supreme Court, it's okay to make abortion state by state, but apparently the mail-in can't be national. I really don't get it.
1: I do. Here, hang on. I got this because they switch every single principle just based on what Donald Trump wants.
2: Exactly.
1: Yeah. So states' rights. Yeah. No. When Donald Trump was. Yes.
3: No way, Jose.
1: Yes.
2: Not true that.
1: Don't try to help him. Mike Nell is coming up.

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4: NBC News Radio, I'm Tammy Trujillo. Senator Darlene Graham is the winner of the Republican Senate primary runoff in South Carolina. Mark Mayfield has details.
5: The President Trump-backed Graham defeated Congressman Ralph Norman, who conceded Tuesday night.
6: I humbly accept your nomination to serve as the Republican nominee for the United States Senate from the great state of South Carolina.
5: She'll face Democrat Annie Andrews in November. The special Senate primary came after Graham's brother, Senator Lindsey Graham's sudden death, which she said left a big hole in her heart still. I'm Mark Mayfield.
4: Country music legend Dolly Parton has died at the age of 80 after a brief battle with cancer. Her family said she died peacefully at Vanderbilt Ingram Cancer Center in Nashville, surrounded by loved ones. Parton became one of the defining voices in country music after rising from humble beginnings in rural Tennessee. She won 11 Grammy Awards and sold more than 100 million records worldwide over the course of her six-decade career. Flags in the U.S. are now at half staff for Dolly Parton. President Trump made that order. In a post on his Truth Social platform, he called her death a true loss for millions of people. He ordered flags at half staff for 1 week. Two people are dead from measles in Lancaster County, Pennsylvania. The state's Department of Health said both individuals were unvaccinated but won't identify them to protect their privacy. These are the first measles-related deaths in Pennsylvania in 35 years. The state's health secretary said in a release that because measles have been largely eradicated, people don't seem to understand the potential severity of the disease. A How to Lose a Guy in 10 Days sequel is in the works. Variety says development for the project's in its early stages. The plan is to have original stars Kate Hudson and Matthew McConaughey reprise their roles. How to Lose a Guy in 10 Days made nearly $180 million worldwide during its theatrical run in 2003. 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
13: 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That adds up to 1,200 a day.
12: If you do use calcium supplements and overdo it, the most common side effect? 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
14: This is a WCPT Veteran Minute. When Pearl Harbor was attacked, men of all races across the country volunteered to join the fight, despite the United States Army being heavily segregated. Black enlistees were mostly assigned to combat support roles. But this did not stop Lieutenant Colonel Paul L. Bates, who knew of the racism and pushed his soldiers to achieve excellence. The 761st Tank Battalion was formed in the spring of 1942. It contained 30 black officers, 6 white officers, and 676 enlisted men. The unit donned the nickname the Black Panthers, wearing patches on their uniforms with a panther on it and the slogan, "Come Out Fighting." And in 1944, the 761st was assigned to General George Patton's Third Army in France. General Patton gave a colorful speech to his crew, and the Black Panthers became the first African-American tank squad in World War II. And by the end of the war, the Black Panthers had fought further east than every other United States unit, receiving 391 decorations for their heroism.
15: It's four words no parent should ever hear. 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Healing begins with happiness. 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

0: We should take it easy, y'all. We shouldn't be making fun of the president for his weight because we know that he would never do that to other people.
1: I don't speak badly about somebody's physical disability, but he's got the biggest stomach I have ever seen.
2: He's actually fatter than ever.
3: The mayor is incompetent, and the governor is a big fat slob.
2: We have a big fat slob.
4: I tell you, I have a friend of mine. He's fat as... You never saw a guy like this?
1: He said, Chris Christie's a fat pig. You cannot do that. Chris Christie is not...

0: Give me 12.
1: Think we need to take your heart up to the workshop, my dear.
2: And fix it up there, and then bring it back here.
3: Yeah. Seriously, I've heard so many people say that, but I've never hated anyone. We don't even play his sound bites, but listening to him, I'm just like, ugh. he's okay. You know what? I'm going to need a second moment of my Hunter Zen about this, because he talked about this. Give me 12 again. Thank you.
4: I think that when people wake up from the hangover of whatever he's been feeding them, I think of it in terms of addiction. I think people have been addicted to the chaos of it. They've been addicted to the cruelty of it, the dopamine that it gives them to hate the people, to be a part of the vitriol and hate that he so easily expresses.
3: Yeah. We've just never had a president that just deliberately divides us every single second of every day.
1: It's his brand.
3: Oh, hey, for those of you thinking that prices are too low, Canada announces tariffs of up to 50% on more than 700 U.S. goods, with the biggest import taxes on steel and aluminum. Okay, so that means prices are going to, because the tariffs that we put on Canada are going to be paid by us, and then those tariffs also paid by us.
1: Okay. And Trump's answer is, we'll just call it Lake America.
3: Mm-hmm. Yes, my beloved Lake Ontario that I grew up next to is, okay. As we mentioned, he's such a dope that it does not refer to the province of, okay. Okay, Iranian state television has broadcast a video purporting to track the movements of Barron Trump and claiming a $10 million bounty has been placed on him. The video further alleges that a girl found his way past Secret Service protection, sat with Barron Trump in a private meeting, and passed information to the program's makers. The Trump family would all be dumb enough for that to happen.
0: Mm-hmm. They would.
3: This Iran thing, okay. Nearly 50 House Democrats have signed a letter to Trump and Hegseth asking for more details on the cost of the Iran war. When all of this comes out, seriously, what was billed as a 2-week operation is now a full-scale war that has lasted for 150 days, cost $37 billion, claimed the lives of 18 service members. At the same time, prices across the country have gone up significantly, placing the burden of this conflict on American families. I mean, we know they're lying about the true cost, about the...
0: Of course.
3: Chris, we were saying it's insane that a fart joke basement radio show has to be, because we're lucky enough to have Malcolm Nance. He was the first, that's the first place anyone said it, that they destroyed our bases.
0: Yeah.
3: And they've lied to us about that. And that's why the USS Lincoln is out there unsupplied for 9 months.
0: Mm-hmm.
3: Okay.
1: But more important things are getting done in the military. Like, all training, no trannies.
0: Right. Yes.
3: Please don't repeat what Keg Breath said. It's just, okay. Treasury Secretary Snagglepuss.
1: Yeah.
3: Oh, my God, heavens to Murgatroyd. I'm delighted to be here, Maria. How are you enjoying your ramen, peasant? I'm just ad-libbing what he says during the breaks. Okay, so what are we at now? We're not at a total obliteration, whole civilizational die. We're back to economic sanctions, which is what Obama did effectively in the first place. They got them to stop their new problem.
0: Right.
3: The strait was open. And okay, I'm just reviewing.
0: Mm-hmm.
3: Treasury Secretary Scott Bessent announced that the U.S. will impose punishing sanctions on countries and entities that do business with Iran. The plan is dubbed an economic D-Day aimed at ratcheting up pressure on the Iranian regime and the current limbo. No one is above this, Bessent says, asking if it would involve China. He said this is an economic asphyxiation of this regime and no one should test our resolve. Well, they are testing our resolve every second of every day because your boss is an idiot. It's like the same cycle, Jody. It's like...
0: Mm-hmm.
3: Okay. It's just a cycle of threats. And now because we're out of munitions, it's like, it's okay. Now it's going to be economic something. Okay. Trump is raging about fake polls. The radical left Democrats are going crazy with the fake polls. They're putting them out at levels never seen before.
0: Oh, God, he's so boring.
3: Are you not enjoying his 7-word vocabulary after 10 years?
0: I am not.
3: Never seen Baba. They're called demoralization operations, where they try to demoralize Republicans so they don't go out and vote. But the actual polls are tremendous, and the spirit in our country has never been higher. We're winning against everyone, including

0: Sending Iran, whose country is an economic and military death spiral.
1: No.
0: Thank you for your Dutch Dutch matter.
2: Okay.
3: When you keep talking in hyperbole,
2: yeah.
3: you end up running out of hyperbole,
2: right.
3: and
2: uh-huh.
3: nobody believes you
2: right.
3: anymore.
2: Right.
3: That happened a while ago.
0: Right, right. Yes. He is over-hyperbolized.
3: Yes.
0: Yes. Trump heads into the second half of his term with key vacancies among his senior White House staff. That means whoever comes off the bench must contend with a possibility of a Democratic-controlled Congress, a slew of subpoenas, a lingering war in the Middle East, an open Republican primary, blah, blah, blah. Mike Nellis writes about this, that they're not going to escape accountability.
2: No.
0: That has to be
2: yes.
0: job one. They don't get to just go, you know, take a lobbying job or whatever. Anyway, but yeah, they're jumping off the Trump tannic. Rats are jumping off. Yes, they are.
3: And hitting the propeller on the way down.
0: Yes, and hitting the propeller.
2: Very messy.
3: Yeah. Hit the propeller and start spinning down to the water.
0: Marie in Atlanta. Hello, Marie. Welcome.
4: Hey there. Thanks for taking my call.
0: Oh, yes. We needed a free legal lady. Go ahead.
4: Well, I think that the whole thing with the meeting with Jeffries, it was a setup. So think back to 2016 when Mitt Romney, during the campaign, was trashing Donald Trump. Mm-hmm. And then he apparently asked the Trump administration or the Trump organization to be interviewed for a secretary appointment. I think he was trying to go for Secretary of State.
0: Yeah.
4: He shows up to Trump Towers and ends up in this rather embarrassing picture where he's looking sheepish about being caught sitting at the dinner table with Donald
0: right.
4: Trump. Remember that Jeffries said in the beginning of his statement, they asked for the meeting. That to me suggests, as opposed to the Romney situation where Romney was the one who asked for the meeting.
0: Mm-hmm. Yeah.
4: This is a situation where they were trying to do the same thing to demoralize Democrats.
0: Mm-hmm. Yeah. Yeah. Well, right. So. We'll talk to Mike Nellis about this because I don't want to get distracted. You know, I think that obviously the Supreme Court ruling and all of that means we really have to be united and eyes on the prize. Okay, so now it's a new game show. That incompetent drunk.
2: Which one?
0: See, that's what I was going to say. And then your question would be, which one? Who am I talking about?
2: I don't know.
0: Cash Patel, Pete Hegseth, Judge Jean?
3: Kavanaugh?
0: Good breath. Yes, no. In this case, Judge Jeanine.
3: Okay.
0: Judge Jeanine. Gene and Justice of Judge Jeanine. Jeanine Pirro's office failing to get convictions in an increasingly alarming number of cases, according to a new CNN.
2: Really bad at that job.
0: Well, it's hard when you're
3: drunk.
0: Most of the time. Trump appointed U.S. Attorney Jeanine Pirro's office is failing to secure convictions and, quote, an increasingly alarming number of federal cases in D.C., according to a new report detailing a string of mistrials and acquittals. The network reported Monday. How many Jägermeister shots does she do you think, after another mistrial or
2: all
0: acquittal?
2: All of them.
0: All the shots?
2: All of them.
0: Okay. She has struggled to persuade federal juries to, even in violent crime cases, prosecutors believed presented relatively straightforward evidence, an unusual losing streak that has alarmed current and former members of Washington's legal community. Is it alarming, though, when Jeanine is in charge? It seems to be pretty much on track, if you ask me.
3: Her track record isn't the best.
2: No, it's not.
0: No. How's it going with the special grand jury and the redoing the reflecting pool thing? Especially that broke while you were gone, that there was a court filing. There's a letter that says it's the contractor.
2: Yeah.
0: Shoddy job and rushing in whatever and not vandalism. So mm-hmm. good luck with that. Mm-hmm. Good luck with that. I hear that music in my head when I say Jeanine.
3: How dry I am?
0: Yes.
3: Mm-hmm. How dry I am.
0: Wah, wah, wah, wah.
3: How wet I'll be.
0: Somebody could pipe this in during our next press conference. I would be so happy.
2: Like
0: or Hegseth or even Cash Patel.
2: Like the quacking with RFK.
0: Yeah. And Cash Patel, he has the added benefit of like looking like spinning drunk eyes. Like they can't quite settle because they're kind of, you know.
3: His eyes might as well have spirals
0: in
3: them.
0: They look like sort of like olives in a martini. They're kind of... Don't you think?
2: Yeah.
0: Okay. Wow, is it only Tuesday this week?
3: It is only Tuesday.
0: When's my vacation?
3: I keep thinking it's Monday, so it's already Tuesday for me.
0: Okay. All right. See, you've got a short week. Fantastic.
3: I do.
0: And then when are you on vacation next week?
2: He goes Wednesday through Friday.
3: Yeah.
0: Wednesday, next week.
3: I broke it up because,
0: you know. How do you get so much time off?
3: Well, I don't get any time off after this until the
0: Because this
3: the
0: is
3: holidays.
0: Also run by a drunk.
3: Right.
0: What?
3: I don't get any time off after this until the holidays.
0: Right. Oh, that's true.
3: Yeah.
0: Okay. So. All right. I get my birthday week off when I turn
2: 45.
0: Thank you. Seven.
3: So you got that week off 20 years ago?
0: Why don't you just go now? 17 minutes.
2: You don't want him to do that.
3: No. Yeah, you complain when I'm gone, and you complain when I'm here.
0: I know. Such a catch-22. So much more work when he's gone and he's here. It's just like having a gnat in my ear. 18 minutes after the hour, this portion of the show, brought to you by Bristol Beauty. Also, you have to keep Crystal Boy around for his acting skills. I mean, the look on his face in the Bristol Beauty Instagram ad is pretty effing funny. It's funny. Because I irritate him just as much as he irritates me.
3: Yes.
0: And that's the beauty of our love.
3: You're like a big sister.
0: Yeah.
3: Uh-huh.
0: I'm like, you're the one I want to irritate for the rest of my life.
2: It's working.
0: I want to put up with this person's forever. Bristol Beauty, the best forever brush. I'm telling you, I don't know why I didn't think of this.
3: Right.
0: It's a gorgeous handle, beautifully made, incredibly durable, built to last. So here's the key. 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
3: Stephanie Miller. Stephanie Miller.
12: Ooh, ooh, ooh, baby, ooh. Hey, Jody Hamilton's here, yep. Everybody, from the Baltics Bar. Just have that ready every time I say Jody Hamilton. She is synonymous with...
2: he has to find it.
12: Politics Bar. Okay. You know what? It's not fair that Lonnie is so pretty and has such a good voice and plays so many instruments. It's just not fair, really.
13: The Politics Bar.
12: Right? Okay, Jody.
2: But that's
12: don't
2: the
12: rub
2: extent
12: it in,
2: of his
12: Lonnie.
2: Vocabulary.
12: Huh?
2: That's the extent of his vocabulary.
3: That is not. He knows lots of words.
12: Hey, Lonnie, what do you want to do this weekend?
2: The Politics Bar.
12: What's for dinner?
2: The Politics Bar.
12: The Politics Bar.
3: Where do you want to grab a drink?
12: The Politics Bar.
2: Yeah, that's
13: the
2: where
13: Politics
2: you
13: Bar.
2: There you go.
13: Uh-huh.
2: That's why Charlie
12: he's
2: said he
12: very,
2: was thirsty.
12: He's very repetitive, aren't you, Lonnie?
2: Yes.
12: Are you repetitive?
13: The Politics Bar.
12: Okay.
3: Just call him Bonnie.
2: Sorry.
3: I think you did.
12: I'm getting to that age. What's the difference? Which one's the Sharky?
3: They both have a lot of hair.
12: As we mentioned earlier, two people have died of measles in Pennsylvania. You were saying probably Amish religious exemptions from vaccines, et cetera, et cetera.
3: And RFK Jr. specifically went to Amish country to encourage the people there not to get vaccines.
12: Yes. Yes.
3: He has blood on his hands.
2: Yes, he does.
12: So we're
2: more.
12: In the religious area. It's time for our...
14: right-wing hypocrites!
12: Colorado youth pastor gets 13 years to life for...
3: child sex.
12: Yeah.
2: Yeah.
12: You know what's surprising? He's gotten surprisingly good at this game. He's very still bad at...
3: youth pastor,
2: yeah,
3: I mean,
2: you're going to go
3: kind
2: with
3: of
2: that.
3: A
2: yeah.
3: big giveaway.
2: Yeah.
12: Mm-hmm. Okay. A Thornton youth pastor convicted of child sex assault may spend the rest of his life in prison. Joshua Lucero, 29, sentenced Friday to 13 years to life. They found he was convicted of sexual assault on a child by one in a position of trust, a pattern of abuse. He worked as a youth pastor at the Word Alive Church in Thornton, where his father was the lead pastor. Oh, I see. So he comes from a family of values. Yes. He mentored teens, led church events, and supervised overnight youth retreats.
2: Oh, boy.
12: Okay. All right. But do you need a good news stack? I need a good news.
2: Okay.
12: I need a good news stack. Victory for free speech, ladies and gentlemen, the few and far between victory for the First Amendment. Washington Post has been ordered to reinstate Karen Atiyah after she was fired over her Charlie Kirk post. Mm-hmm. She will be reinstated by the Washington Post, receive back pay after an arbitrator ruled the newspaper lacked sufficient cause to fire the opinion columnist over her social media post following it. First of all, she's paid for her opinion.
3: Right.
12: So
2: there you go.
12: The arbitrator found the post did not have good and sufficient cause to terminate Atiyah, failed to establish she engaged in gross misconduct. She said the decision confirms what we've said from the start. I was doing my job and as an opinion writer, and this was wrongful termination.
0: She was fired after posting on Blue Sky about the reaction to Kirk's assassination. She said, I'm refusing to tear my clothes and smear ashes on my face in performative mourning for a white man that espoused violence is not the same as violence.
3: Right.
0: That's
2: exactly.
0: It.
2: Exactly.
0: That's what she said.
3: Yep.
0: Mm-hmm. First of all, a lot of people said a lot worse.
2: Yes.
0: I mean, but that, yeah. So that, to me, that was like a slam dunk case, but yeah, I guess we'll take it, right? We'll take any silver lining in justice and, okay. Meanwhile, on the other end, Vance defends ice killing in Maine. Because, of course, he did.
3: Yep.
0: He said when the officers approached the person they were trying to arrest, that person, like, broke away from the scene. And what at least the law enforcement's officers argue is that person posed a danger to the community. When I look at the case, what I see is a country that's trying to enforce its laws. My message to Democrats who are so worried about the situation is to say, have a little bit of perspective. Yeah, you know, it's just innocent citizens getting shot in the face in the middle of the day on camera. Yeah. Just have a little, God, you're so
2: touchy.
0: Black and white. Yes, touchy, sensitive.
2: Jeez.
0: What's up with that?
3: Snowflake.
0: Have a little perspective. Yeah, you're being snowflakey. What would be the perspective? An unarmed citizen. And the other thing is, but other people have seen all these videos from around the country, so someone trying to get away might be, you know, justifiably terrified of what's going to happen, right?
3: Mm-hmm.
0: And that's what we were saying, is like, you know, first of all, you don't shoot at all, but shoot someone's tires, you don't shoot person
2: shoot at a moving
0: in the face.
2: Vehicle,
0: like,
2: period.
0: You know, first of all, you know who these people are, you know how to find them.
2: They have license plates, you can go through their home.
0: And in most cases, weren't doing anything wrong in the first place, so all right. Oh, look, here's another way for us to slim down, Jody. Katie Miller's birthday gush to Stephen Miller might literally make you nauseous. There's already not any food that's safe to eat. Really? Must you? 29 minutes after the hour. Mike Nellis next.
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15: This is WCPT telling you that you can shop blue. 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Blue Cross Blue Shield. 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It was a 50-50 split between both parties, but with senior leaders and other employees' donations, 64% of those donations went to Democrats. This has been WCPT telling you that you can shop blue.
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22: Reading press reports about meeting between a friend of mine, a guy I like, going to be Speaker of the House come next January, Hakeem Jeffries and Jared Kushner. On one thing, there is no disagreement. There's unanimity. And it is simply this. In the opinion of every Democrat in the United States, progressive, moderate, middle road, left, I don't know, whatever you want, we believe one thing above all. These people are a pack of felons and traitors. And you do not meet with them.
3: All right.
0: Yeah. All right. That's a, if you speak Cajun, you could understand that was James Carville on this controversial meeting. But you know what? You don't get it done until you talk to this guy,
2: right,
0: is what I'm saying.
2: Absolutely.
0: Here comes Mike Nellis, Chicago Tough.
3: That's right.
23: Because now
24: Mike Nellis gets it done.
23: Nellis gets it done.
25: I've become kind of a weird stalky fan. Like, I read everything you write.
23: Now
24: Nellis gets it done.
23: Nellis gets it done. Now
24: Nellis gets it done.
23: Nellis gets.
0: Yeah. Okay. All right. Okay. Just endure it. Endure it. Just lay back and enjoy it.
26: I swear to God, every week it's like 2 seconds longer. It's like that bit in The Office when Jim is adding little pennies to Dwight's phone so that he doesn't know the weight of it. And then he pulls it up to his head. Like, that's what you're doing to me.
3: Yeah.
0: Or what's the Matt Damon prank? It's like having the fellow actors like pants taken in, just one
3: just
0: inch
3: every day.
26: There's an old story, I think, on the set of Predator. Jesse the Body Ventura got hoodwinked by Arnold Schwarzenegger. They lied about the size of the pythons of his arms, and then he lost like a $10,000 bet to Arnold Schwarzenegger or something like that.
0: Is this
26: what you brought me on for? My obscure Hollywood knowledge?
0: Yes, exactly. Well, you wrote about this yesterday. I mean, obviously, everybody's talking about this meeting. You said about Jeffrey's meeting with Jared Kushner. You said a lot of people are furious who took it all. I'm not one of them. I've always believed you meet with anybody. So my question isn't why he took the meeting. My question is what was discussed in it, because meeting with these people is one thing. Helping them escape accountability is something else entirely.
26: Yeah.
0: If there wasn't any conversation, any deal, any wink, any handshake about softening the accountability that's coming for Jared Kushner for crimes I believe he's committed and the money I believe he and his father-in-law, their family, have stolen from the American people, that's a problem. If a deal was made to shield anyone inside the Trump crime family, I want to know about it. Mm-hmm. We need to have a conversation out loud. I have no reason to believe Hakeem would or did that. I'm just giving you my perspective, making clear what the standards should be. Were you satisfied with what he said?
26: I'm satisfied with it for now, is what I would say. I think that you should take a meeting with anybody. I said it in that piece that you just read. If Donald Trump picked up the phone tomorrow and asked me to fly to D.C. and meet him at the White House, I'd be on the next flight out. He'd get a piece of my mind, same as you would hear from me on the radio, so I wouldn't modulate how I would talk to him. I'd probably maybe curse a little bit less, although he'd probably like it if I dropped an F-bomb. I don't care about the meeting. If there's places where Jared Kushner and the Democratic Party can work together to help people and the Republicans get serious about, you know, something like criminal justice reform or something like housing, like, I'm fine with it. That's ultimately their job. If Akeem went there and made a deal or they had a wink, wink, nudge, nudge kind of thing about the accountability, because Kushner is a crook. Let's be really clear about that. Yeah. He's made himself a billionaire in his own right by making all these immoral deals in the Middle East. His brother's trying to buy the Lakers right now in this weird deal as well. Mm-hmm. My apologies to the city of L.A. You'd
0: yes.
26: do better.
0: Thank you.
26: It's just, you know, I don't want any of that. There's a full throttled accountability. So I'm with Carville in the attitude that he brought there, which is like, these guys are gangsters, they're thugs, they're crooks. I want them all locked away. I don't care how many pardons they get. I want to seize their assets and redistribute them to the American people.
0: Well, yeah, and it's interesting. I was saying that you can tell Trump, who's called him a thug and low IQ and all those, you know, really super quiet dog whistles.
3: Coded names, yeah.
0: He has strung a different tone recently. He called Jeffries a nice guy last... because they're terrified. They know the Democrats
26: they know
0: are going to win.
26: Lose.
0: And accountability is coming.
26: Yeah, I mean, when I do these right-wing shows and I go on Newsmax, or I did Sean Spicer's podcast yesterday, they'll be like, Mike, I think Democrats are way too overconfident about the House. And I'm like, listen, I mean, I think Democrats should not count their chickens before they hatch, but ultimately, it looks pretty likely the Democrats are going to win back the House, and we're going to have the gavel on every committee. I also think we're favored right now to take back the Senate. It's close, but I think we're favored. And that scares the heck out of them. I mean, they have been committing crimes mm-hmm. as if they were never going to lose another election, and they're going to lose. They're going to get the American people are mad, so they're going to get what's coming in. So now they're sucking up to Akeem Jeffries, and they're going to suck up to Chuck Schumer, and they're going to try to make us feel, you know, but we're going to remember. We should remember the way that they treated us. It's the same thing as all of these people who are leaving the White House right now. Yeah. They're like rats fleeing a sinking ship. They hope they can get out of there so they don't get a subpoena. You're getting a subpoena anyway for the crimes that you've committed, period.
0: Right. Yeah. But speaking of the elections, obviously the story of the morning is the Supreme Court and mail-in voting. So, yeah. You know, and also the headline I'm reading, Trump laying the groundwork to impose national emergency by sowing election mistrust. I mean, we knew all this was coming, but how concerned are you about the Supreme Court ruling? I know it's confusing even to those of us that talk about this every day, but go ahead.
26: It's confusing, and it's difficult for them to enforce it. Like, you know, one thing about American elections is it's administered in all 50 states, not by the federal government. I think, by the way, Republicans would very much not like to have our elections federalized. That would be really bad for them, given all the voter suppression they do in the South in particular to make black voters not have the equal power that they should have to white voters in the country. So, however, I think this is probably not going to change the midterms too much, but I agree with what you just said. It's about laying the foundation for Donald Trump to be able to blame the upcoming election loss on anything other than him being a terrible president.
0: Yeah.
26: Like, that's what it's about. I don't know that they'll be able to actually, you know, overturn an election or declare martial law or any of the things you hear from people on the left who talk about that. I'm not saying we shouldn't be prepared for that stuff. Same thing with him running for a third term. I don't think he can do it, but that doesn't mean he won't try, and that doesn't mean we shouldn't be prepared for it.
0: Yeah.
26: And I think the wave is too big for them to rig at this point.
0: I hope so. Santiago Mayer, I'm sure you know, he's my little Gen Z stem cell, head of Voters of Tomorrow.
26: He's your stem cell? He better run, though. That's scary.
3: That's what I've been saying.
26: He's going to be just sucking his blood out. That's I'm worried for you both.
0: He said, I mean, listen, I think it's quite obvious the man is losing grip as in reality, so I think we need to be prepared for everything. We've spent a long time thinking of preparing for any eventuality, anything he might attempt. I think our focus at the end of the day is to turn out enough voters where no matter what he polls, it won't succeed. I was at the grand opening of Democratic, what is it called?
2: Grassroots Dems
0: HQ, the grand opening where I met Santiago, and I was there with Ted Lieu Sunday, Mike, and I was saying, that's the important stuff now, is we can look at polls and listen to pundits and get happy, but it's groups like that that are actually getting the voters out that's what's important, right?
26: Well, and I think, you know, I got a taste of that here in the city of Chicago this weekend, because I think I told you this maybe in our last episode. I'm stepping up and taking over the Democratic Party in my neighborhood, in my ward. So I'm the new Ward 32 committee man.
3: Congratulations.
26: Thank you. You're responsible for facilitating the democracy and registering voters. And we did our first event here at the studio since I took over. And my goal was to get like 15 people to show up. And we did, it was a back to school event to do hygiene kits for kids, to just get everybody together. We had donuts and coffee. We got 40 some odd people that showed up to that. I really didn't know how many people we'd be able to get, but folks are fired up to do the work. And now we're taking that list of people that we got together, and we're talking about going to Iowa to canvass for Josh Turek and Rob Sand. We're talking about going to Michigan for Abdul El Sayed. We're going to go to Wisconsin for David Crowley. Crowley. So we're doing our part. And I think the more that people out there do your part, knock on doors, make donations, make phone calls, talk to your neighbors and friends, the better off you're going to do. And one great conversation I had was with the person who runs the Indivisible chapter in the neighborhood adjacent to me. One thing they've been doing in Iowa is they're knocking on everybody's door, including Republicans, and they're just going, how you doing right now? You okay? Like, how you feeling about the state of the country? How you feeling about the state of Iowa right now? And they're finding all these interesting conversations are then bringing people back into the fold, because a lot of people don't believe that anybody in politics cares about them. And we know that we do, but they don't. So going to have those conversations is really going to help. Yeah. And it's why we're going to win Iowa. I believe we're going to win the Iowa governor's race. I think we're going to win the Iowa Senate race. And that is crazy. Same thing with Georgia. Like, I think the fact that Ossoff's up like 10 points in Georgia is wild.
0: Yeah. You failed to mention the Stephanie Miller effect. We had Hallie Schaffner on, and then she, the next poll after that, she was ahead. So I'm just saying. I'm not saying.
26: Listen. Whenever I inevitably get dragged into running for office, I'm going to be. You'll be the first person I call. I want that Stephanie Miller bump. Right.
0: And you know what I will do for you? I will get it done.
26: Stephanie gets it done. That doesn't hit
0: as... You're going to torture me with a jingle then.
3: Yeah.
26: I just know that there's somebody who watches, because I get harassed about this all the time. I get people on the street pull up to me about it. And they'll go, Nellis gets it done, and then I get it in my YouTube comments. I know that somebody's going to make a YouTube, like, compilation video of me losing my mind during that song, and it's going to break me.
0: Just picture you at the Billy Goat Tavern. Let me buy you a beer. You're the guy that gets it done.
26: Oh, my God. if I'm at Billy Goat Tavern, something's gone wrong.
0: You said grim economic news on C-SPAN. Credit card debt is at a record high. More people are applying for personal loans and buy now, pay later. Spending at grocery stores has really pulled back in recent months. As a campaign strategist, Mike, it just seems dumb to me. These are two headlines. Jim Jordan, economy's moving in a pretty good direction. J.D. Vance claims young people are able to afford homes again thanks to Trump.
3: Oh, my God.
26: No? Wait, is that real? I didn't see that one. That's bad.
0: No. Sam, how are you doing over there? Are you thrilled to find you can buy a house now?
3: Are you in the housing market?
0: And it's so cheap in L.A.
1: I'm not in the housing market at all.
0: I mean, that's a bad campaign strategy to tell people they're wrong about reality.
26: Yeah, it was a bad campaign strategy when the Biden administration did it. It's a bad campaign strategy when the Trump administration's doing it right now. And they've got nothing. I mean, every day, the president of the United States and his goons will go on TV and they'll talk about it being the golden age of America. Everything's incredible in the country right now. And you ingrates should just be so happy. And then every economist you listen to will be like, these are the worst numbers we've seen since the 2008 financial crisis. Like every single number is the worst number since then. Home foreclosures, wage growth, depression, the job market, everything is just really bad. And even if you don't believe in economists, if you're sitting at home going, I don't care what some Harvard egghead says about the state of the economy, just go talk to a regular person.
0: Yeah.
26: If you talk to 80% of Americans, probably more than that, they'll go, my paycheck is not going as far. My healthcare premiums are through the roof. My electricity prices are through the roof. I'm really upset. And what's the president of the United States doing? He's chiseling his name into the side of the Kennedy Center and going on trips with his girlfriend, Natalie. So, Natalie.
0: Chris just, he's a bike commuter, so he just rented a car this weekend, and he's like, how do you guys do this? I had to pull up the car. I'm like, welcome to our nightmare.
3: It's crazy.
26: So the one good thing that Trump did for me is that when he got rid of the electric car mandate, it wasn't really a mandate, but it was the subsidy for EV cars. It expired in October, so I decided to take advantage of it because Illinois has a generous subsidy, too. I got my first electric car. I got a Rivian.
0: No, I got it.
26: So I actually have not been hit as hard as other people with gas. So thank you, President Trump, but you know, seems like most other people are suffering.
0: Well, you said parents are going to spend nearly $200 to buy supplies for their kids heading back to school this fall, 8% increase thanks to Trump's tariffs. And now, Mike, this dumb... Even the Wall Street Journal saying dumbest trade war ever with Canada. Things are only going to get worse between the retaliatory tariffs and the original tariff. I'm like, oh, my God, inflation's going to get worse.
26: Well, let me ask you a question, Stephanie. What's a pretty important thing for kids to have when they're going to school?
0: School supplies. Pencils.
26: Okay. Pencil. Where do pencils come from? The place where there's a lot of lumber. We get a lot of pencils from Canada right now. These tariffs are going to make that more expensive. And by the way, it's not just parents who are paying for the school supplies, because districts across the country are underfunded. The teachers are the ones who pay for the supplies for their kids, which is gross. There have been a lot of different events here in the city for people to make donations, but they shouldn't have to make donations. Like, we should be able to afford this stuff, and school districts should be providing it. And Donald Trump shouldn't make everything more expensive. And beyond, like, pencils and smaller stuff like that, the housing crisis in America is made worse by this fight with Canada because they can't build housing because they can't get access to the lumber they need to build the house. So it's just really, it's bad policy. Like, forget I know Donald Trump wants to bring manufacturing jobs back to the United States. Maybe he can do that. Maybe he can. I seriously doubt that he can. But this is crushing American families.
0: Yeah. Yeah. All of us childless losers here learn something from you every week. We're like, the kids still use pencils?
2: Yeah.
0: I thought they used those crazy computer things. Okay. What did Paula Poundstone call yesterday? Her flat thing?
2: Unlike
0: your phone?
2: Phone?
0: Okay.
2: The flat
26: thing. Yeah.
0: By the way, people are adorable.
26: Huh? I love Paula Poundstone.
3: She's amazing.
0: Yeah, she calls her phone her flat thing.
2: Bring mommy the
0: flat thing.
26: She emailed me a response to one of my newsletters like a week and a half ago, and I lost my mind. I was like, oh, my God, wait, Paula Poundstone knows who I am.
0: Hilarious.
3: Yeah.
0: You said Trump is more unpopular now than Bush was after Hurricane Katrina. Wow, yeah. let that sink in. And he's, currently ignoring Indiana being without power for 2 weeks to build his latest stupid helipad lawn. What? I mean, it's just, you could not write a scenario where somebody is more out of touch with what everyday Americans are going through. He's at, what, 31% in the latest poll?
26: Yeah, and I think it'll only get worse if the stock market tanks. Otherwise, he's probably bottomed out what's possible right now. But I want you to imagine that Gary, Indiana is not a small town. Okay, that's like I'm 20 miles away from Gary, Indiana right now. Not even. It would take me 45 minutes to get there because I'm in Chicago. But imagine that a Democratic state had a city that big that was without power for 2 weeks. And you would not hear the end of that on Fox News. Like Fox News would be going, Democrats can't keep their power grid running. But in Texas, the electrical grid goes down if it gets too hot or too cold. Governor Abbott hasn't done anything about that. Ted Cruz and Ken Paxton haven't done anything about that. Yeah. That's why we're also going to win Texas in November, too. I think Tallarico's got a really great shot to win that thing. Like people are tired of do nothing, loser politicians that just serve corporate interests and have no new or fresh ideas to improve your life. So I feel bad for the people of Gary, Indiana. They don't deserve this.
0: Yeah. Yep.
26: I believe it's a minority. It's a minority majority community, too.
0: Yes. You brought up the magic word, Natalie. You can't talk about Natalie.
26: Natalie.
0: You said the way in which White House staffers are leaking embarrassing Natalie Harp is incredible. People must hate her inside that building. And you also said a very low energy. Trump said he's upset. Caroline Leavitt loves her kids more than she loves him. Yeah, you've got to go full Natalie Harp with Trump or not at all. And the speculation is it's Caroline Leavitt that's leaking stuff because she got put on the decoy plane and Natalie didn't. Yeah. It's hilarious if it wasn't so. Terrifying.
26: I don't know who's leaking it, but there's at least a couple of people who really hate Natalie Harp because, John Ossoff said one pretty mild thing in a speech about how Trump wants to travel with Natalie instead of doing his job, and they should have just ignored that. And instead, we're in day 9 of Natalie Gate. So the letters are embarrassing. Look, the way the Republicans have reacted to this has been, it's really unfortunate that the Democrats would attack this young female senator and suddenly they're all feminists, which is hilarious to me. Natalie Harp is an adult. She's a 35-year-old woman. She's basically my age. She has complete and total control over the President of the United States information diet. She is his human printer. She puts all the good news in front of him. She runs his Twitter account. There's video of her being the one who concocts the tweets. She's the one who posted the racist AI meme of Obama and Barack and Michelle Obama as apes. Like, no sympathy.
0: Yeah.
26: Nobody would bat an eye if we talked about Stephen Miller this way. Now, the fact that a lot of people think it might be some kind of affair is irrelevant to that. Her impact on the federal government is very, very strong.
0: It helps us further lose weight in addition to nothing being safe to eat, thinking about anyone having sex with Donald Trump. Okay. Finally, you said it'll take decades to fully understand the scale of corruption inside this administration. Isn't that the bitch of it, Mike? We're so exhausted from talking about this for 10 years. We're going to be talking about this forever because it's new stuff. Even when he's gone, is going to be revealed.
26: Well, what'll be sad is that you and I and the people listening will remember, and our fellow countrymen and women will want to move on, so they'll want to forget about it because that's the nature of American politics. People want to move on to the next thing, and I think people are hungry for whatever the next generation of American politics looks like. But I think in order for us to make sure this doesn't happen again, we need some like massive, almost Nuremberg style trials to like really get into the murder and the mayhem and the theft of this government. And we need to go get our money back. I want my money back.
0: Yeah,
26: and I think the average American should want their money back because you've had thousands of dollars taken away from you in tariffs. Donald Trump has taken bribes, outright bribes from foreign governments. They've made corrupt deals in the Middle East. We should be going out of our way to get our money back and giving it back to the American people.
0: Yeah,
26: so that's what it should be.
0: Speaking of Nuremberg, my dad was a Nuremberg prosecutor, and Paula Poundstone looked at that picture yesterday and said, "Are you sure he's your father?"
2: She did.
0: He don't look like him, but then again, you've had work done.
2: She also said you looked more like Goldwater.
0: Yeah. She's a delight. Okay, Mike Nellis, we have linked to all your stuff with endless urgency, as we do.
3: That's right.
26: Thank you.
0: Because we love you and adore you. We'll see you next week.
26: Love you too. Bye.
0: Here he goes. He said he loves me.
3: Even the lovely and talented Mrs. Nellis would take issue with that.
0: Who cares about her? 52 minutes after the hour, this portion of the show brought to you by Cozy Earth. I'm a little overexcited about my new Cozy Earth. They're pink. Well, they're called Blossom Color, Jody, but they're short sleeve and lightweight, and they're amazing because it's so hot this week.
2: I know.
0: In LA. But, oh, my God, the colors. I love my – I have – of course, you have to have the basic black. Every lady has to have the basic black.
3: Yep.
0: I got olive color. I have lilac. This is very pastel-y purple color. 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
0: 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Mike Nellis posted, Trisha McLaughlin resigned from DHS after being caught lying about Trump's attacks on immigrants. She was very offended last night when I called her a liar on News Nation, saying I was engaging in character assassination. If only she had a character to assassinate, I might feel bad. We love you, Mike Nellis. 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
29: Working 9 to 5, what a way to make a living. 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
28: Country music star Dolly Parton died Tuesday at the age of 80 after a brief battle with cancer. Parton won 11 Grammy Awards and sold more than 100 million records worldwide over the course of her six-decade career. She was also an accomplished actress and philanthropist. President Trump ordered flags lowered to half-staff following her death. NBC News projects Senator Darlene Graham will win the Republican Senate primary runoff in South Carolina. Backed by President Trump, Graham defeated Congressman Ralph Norman on Tuesday.
30: I've worked really hard the past 2 weeks getting all around the state, and I think I've reached pretty much every corner of this state.
28: She'll now face Democrat Annie Andrews in November. The special Senate primary came after the unexpected death of Darlene Graham's brother, longtime Senator Lindsey Graham. A man accused of terrorizing pedestrians in Philadelphia while wearing a Chucky-style mask has been taken into custody in Las Vegas. Mark Mayfield has that story.
31: U.S. Marshals Service officials confirmed that Zimer Hughes was arrested by members of the Violent Offender Task Force. Philadelphia District Attorney Larry Krasner said last week that Hughes is wanted on felony and misdemeanor assault charges after he allegedly chased a jogger in Center City and asked her, "Do you want to die?" and caused injuries as she fled. Krasner noted that additional charges may be filed now that Hughes has been caught. I'm Mark Mayfield.
28: The golf company Callaway is apologizing for an ad for a new driver after complaints it depicted violence against women. That video was posted by its media partner, Good Good Golf. It shows a woman reaching for the driver as the company's co-founder, Garrett Clark, rushes after her and knocks her to the ground. He stands over her and says, "Don't touch my driver." Good Good Golf has taken the video down. Callaway says it will learn from this and do better. 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
21: 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Whether you're out in the field playing football or baseball, or inside the stadium playing hockey or basketball, or any sport really, let's take a look at some sporting goods stores that support the Democratic Party. Academy. Now, Academy is a company that does not give to politics. Some of their senior leaders do, and in 2024, 87% of their donations went to Democrats. Hibbett. Now, Hibbett is a company that does not give to politics. But some of their senior leaders do, and in 2024, 93% of those donations went to Democrats. Dick's Sporting Goods. Now, Dick's Sporting Goods as a company does not give to politics. Yes, some of their senior leaders do, and it's kind of a little all over. Sometimes lean more right, sometimes lean more left. It's really hard to find a pattern. But hey, remember when the right was attacking Dick's Sporting Goods when they decided to push the age of purchasing firearms to 21 and stop selling assault-styled rifles? This has been WCPT telling you how you can shop Blue.
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25: Hey, top of a Tuesday to you. A lot going on. Just a reminder, I'm doing a book signing over at Powell's in Burnside on September 25th. Put it on your calendar. The new book is Who Killed the American Dream? So anyway, that's happening. We've got a lot to talk about today. In the first hour of our program, John Roberts gets exposed for the biggest con in America. Well, I was just talking about that, actually. And Trump's inner circle panics over Natalie as the Rasputin parallel gets real. Justice Jackson has sounded an alarm about this.
0: Also, a crazy alert. Trump gets busted cheating at golf and shows why America can't trust him to play by the rules. In the second hour of our program today, Mary Trump is going to drop by. Donald Trump's niece, who is also a licensed clinical psychologist and has a great Substack newsletter. Trump's panicking. His approval rating is in the toilet. And, you know, what does a desperate Trump do? Let's ask. We'll ask Mary in the second hour. Also, Republicans are erasing trans people from their log cabin Republicans, which is pretty bizarre. I'll share my thoughts on that and why that's happening and how it's part of really a larger plan to do this classic dictator move, which is identify a minority.

some personal experience with it. And Steve Vladek will be with us at the bottom of the third hour, making sense of the mail-in ballots ruling. He's an attorney and a real expert on this stuff, and he's going to lay out for us exactly what happened. But, you know, to start out, this whole thing with Donald Trump, he issued this executive order back at the earlier in the year. I think it was in April. And the executive order has two parts to it. One part directing the Department of Justice to come up with a list of approved voters, basically, to get the voter registrations from all the states, compare it with citizenship records, and basically say, okay, you can vote, you can't. You can vote, you can't. You can, you know. And you know how that's going to turn out, given how politicized the Department of Justice is right now. I mean, it's Trump and GOP central. But the second part of it then directs the post office to refuse to deliver mail-in ballots or pick up mail-in ballots from people who are not on that list, and orders the states to put a barcode on the outside of the envelope so that the mailman can identify whether or not you're on that list. And that's the part that went before the Supreme Court, and the Supreme Court said, well, basically, I mean, you know, the basic argument was that the post office has not yet promulgated this rule. Now, keep in mind, this came down yesterday, Monday. And their ruling was, because the post office hasn't yet created this rule, they haven't finalized this rule, therefore, the states have not yet been harmed, and therefore, they don't have the standing to sue. That's basically what the Supreme Court said yesterday. Which is bizarre, because on Friday, and keep in mind, this ruling came down yesterday, but last Friday, the post office, Postmaster General, and the Postal Board of Governors finalized the rule. Trump has stacked the Postal Board of Governors. He put four Republicans on it. And, of course, he's got a toady there now, too, the guy who replaced Louis DeJoy. And so, you know, it's entirely conceivable that the post office will order its delivery people not to deliver ballots to people in states that refuse to give Trump his list, which is part of his executive order, which would include my state of Oregon and the other five states where it's nothing but mail-in ballots, and another, you know, half a dozen states where the majority of them are mail-in ballots, including Alaska, weirdly. But, you know, they're willing to let Alaska take a hit just so long as they can do everything that they want with everything else. So Justice Jackson wrote a dissent about this. She said, this ruling needlessly injects chaos and uncertainty into the upcoming midterm elections. It also lets another shoe drop in the Kafkaesque nightmare that our precedents have been steadily creating for certain plaintiffs who seek to bring election-related challenges. Now, the certain plaintiffs she's talking about, by and large, are people of color. That's who the Voting Rights Act was designed to protect. It's people of color that Republicans go after. When George W. Bush was running for president in 2000, as we discussed with Greg Palast yesterday, and this is, you know, not in dispute, the BBC broke the story, but it's well established now, that, you know, when that election was happening, the governor of Florida, Jeb Bush, ordered his Secretary of State, Kathleen Harris, to get a felon list from his brother, George W. Bush, who was the governor of Texas, from Texas. Now, that felon list was heavily black and Hispanic. More than half of all Texas people in Texas prisons are black or Hispanic. So they take this felon list, and as I mentioned yesterday, black and Hispanic people draw from a smaller pool of people. White people generally reflect literally dozens of languages, right? You've got Czech and German and Russian and Polish and French and Spanish and English. And so you got all this huge spectrum of names. Hispanic people, all their names are Spanish. So there's a million Jose Garcias out there. So basically what happened was, you know, and the same with black people. A lot of black people took the names of people who owned them, which was, you know, a fairly small pool of people. And a lot were named after American presidents, Jackson, Washington, Jefferson. And so, you know, the consequence of this is that if you take the felon list from Texas and compare it with the voter list in Florida, you're going to discover a whole lot of people with similar names, a whole lot of Jose Garcias and a whole lot of James Washingtons.
and they were purged from

0: the voting rolls. 90,000, well, Greg yesterday said it was over 100,000 people purged from the voting rolls in Florida just before the 2000 election. Virtually all of them black or Hispanic, who probably the majority of them would have voted Democratic, and that's how George W. Bush won the 2000 presidency by 537 votes. I mean, it's just crazy stuff, right? So Justice Jackson points that out in her dissent. And then she goes on to note that this decision, which, by the way, was affirmed by the lower court decision, which said, no, you can't do that, basically, to the post office. You can't do that. We're not going to do this executive order. That was upheld by an appeals court. I mean, the Supreme Court is going against a Republican-dominated appeals court. And Jackson pushed back on this whole rationale that the states weren't harmed yet. Elena Kagan and Sonia Sotomayor also pushed back on this. But Jackson said a stay grant puts the plaintiff states in a precarious position. Their election officials would have to scramble in the coming weeks to challenge or attempt to take on the potentially impossible task of complying with the president's new mail ballot regime. And she adds, when the government's obvious goal is to interfere with the plaintiff state's practices and prerogatives, see, the Constitution only says that states can run elections. There's not a word about the president. In a manner that the Constitution does not authorize, she writes, it is both a serious legal error and a grave misuse of our equitable emergency powers to let the executive power proceed even one step further. And as I mentioned earlier, I believe that what's going on here is that Clarence Thomas and John Roberts and Sam Alito are all terrified of Democrats taking over the House or Senate, because multiple Democrats on this program, for that matter, Ro Khanna from the House, Sheldon Whitehouse from the Senate, have said that if they take those institutions, either one of them, they're going to be hauling the Supreme Court justices before them to talk about their naked corruption. John Roberts' wife taking $10 million from law firms that do business with the Supreme Court. Clarence Thomas taking over $3 million worth of gifts from a right-wing Nazi memorabilia collecting, hard right billionaire. So, you know, it looks like it's all rigged to me. We'll be back with more of the news of the day and your calls and my daily take in just a moment. Stick around.
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0: Defending America from the weapons of mass deception. I'll be right back with you.

0: One of the most important and often misunderstood aspects of the American experiment is this. The founders created a secular constitution. 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The United States began as a rebellion against monarchy and the doctrine of divine right, against the idea that political power should be tied to religion. 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
1: 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I'm Patty Vasquez, comedian, policy nerd, and the friend who actually did the reading. On Driving It Home, we break down what's really going on, figure out what to do about it, and yeah, we laugh because what else are we going to do? 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We're not going to do that. 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
0: 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And I point out that there is this conversation going on in the White House right now and has been ever since Trump came back into office, because Natalie has been with him for the last 5 years. She's been with him since he left his last term, right? That they're concerned. They call it the Natalie situation. And I would argue that the word that they're trying to avoid, or the name they're trying to avoid, isn't so much Natalie as it is Rasputin. And I'll get to that in just a second, by way of explanation. But, you know, here's what's going on. This woman is, well, let me start over. It's very clear that many of the people in the White House do not want Natalie Harp to be around Donald Trump as much as she is. When they were in Bedminster, they refused to give her a room. So she slept in the locker room. Apparently on the floor. When they were in Scotland, they refused to give her a golf cart so that she couldn't hang out with Trump. So she literally ran and chased him all around the golf course from hole to hole. When Trump was going to his rape trial, his rape and defamation trial in New York City, she wanted to be by his side. And she was, by the way. But they wouldn't give her a seat in any of the limousines in his little motorcade. And so she hopped in the trunk of one of those limousines and drove to the trial. And let's not forget her being in the food service cart. So, you know, they're generally speaking, people in the White House don't work that hard to try to prevent somebody from hanging out with the president unless they're really worried. And I think that's what's going on. I don't think, you know, that Harp is some passive little girl. I realize she's 35, but you know, the press keeps treating her like she's a little girl with a daddy obsession. She's not. She's a grown-ass woman. She's 35 years old. She has strong opinions, and she has a history in right-wing propaganda operations. And now she's controlling much of what Trump sees and reads and apparently even writes on his Nazi-infested social media site. She was a host on the right-wing One America News TV network. This is the network that Rachel Maddow disclosed that they had a person on their payroll who was also on Moscow's payroll. And they sued Rachel for $10 million. She won because it was apparently true. I can't offer an opinion on that other than to say, you know, that's what happened. In 2019, she went on Fox so-called News and claimed that Trump had saved her life by signing this right to try law that allowed experimental drugs to be more liberally used. But the Washington Post dug into that and found she had bone cancer and she was treated with a drug that cured her. But the Washington Post dug into it and found that, number one, she had started her bone cancer treatment 2 months before Trump signed that executive order, that right to try order. And that the drug that she was given had already been approved by the FDA. It wasn't approved for bone cancer. She got it off label, but that had nothing to do with the right to try law. So she kind of made up the story, apparently, according to the Washington Post. But if Trump loved it, he got her to speak at the 2020 Republican convention. She told the story again about how Trump saved her life. And, you know, it was off to the races from there. She went to One America Network and then to Trump. Now, the Rasputin part of this is what concerns me. Rasputin was a peasant monk who got in tight with the Romanov family, Tsar Nicholas II and Alexandria, his wife. They had a son who was hemophiliac, easy bleeding. And Rasputin apparently talked them out of giving him aspirin, which was a good idea. Don't give him aspirin. And so they thought that this monk had cured or healed their son or helped him out. And he became basically their sole source of information. So a couple of years later, when the Russian Revolution happened and the revolutionaries, the Bolsheviks, showed up at their Winter Palace to murder the entire family, they were shocked because Rasputin had kept telling them, oh, the people are not that pissed off at you. The people are not revolting. A dear friend of mine, Armin Lehman, I worked with Armin back in the 80s. We traveled around the world together for 2 years. And Armin was the 16-year-old courier who brought Hitler the news that the war was lost. He was in the Hitler Youth. And, you know, he told me that Hitler on that day was still, you know, had maps in front of him with little toy soldiers all over them. He was, you know, his people around him were not telling him that the war was lost. Armin was there when Hitler committed suicide, when he killed himself. And Armin wrote a book about it. You can find it on Amazon.com. It's called In Hitler's Führer Bunker. So my concern is that Trump is getting the same filtered information that caused the Romanov family to not realize that the Russians were revolting against them and caused Hitler to not realize that the war was lost. And that is a danger, not just to Donald Trump, but also and not just to the GOP, although I think increasingly Republicans and people in the White House are realizing it. But it's also a danger to our republic. That Trump thinks that everybody loves him. She's apparently feeding him the polls that accurately show that 80% of Republicans and 93% of MAGA Republicans still say they support Trump. So that's all he's looking at. He's not looking at the fact that his general support, you know, that the MAGA faction of the Republican Party has just shrunk and shrunk and shrunk and shrunk and shrunk. And, you know, his actual support is around 33%. This is, I think, something we should all be very concerned about. And, you know, and apparently Susie Wiles is.
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2: You were promised something. 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I mean, that was the deal, right? 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Well, here's the truth nobody told you. 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And we know who did it, when they did it, and how they got away with it for almost 150 years. 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It was a crime. Who Killed the American Dream? 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It's time that you knew who did it. Who Killed the American Dream? The Greatest Political Crime Ever Told by Tom Hartman.
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3: This is WCPT telling you how you can shop blue. While Donald Trump is making a mess out of this country, let's take a look at some vacuum cleaners that support the Democratic Party. iRobot. Now, iRobot is a company that makes Roombas. Everyone knows what a Roomba is, right? Little electronic vacuums that do it themselves, pretty dang cool. Well, 96% of iRobot's donations went to Democrats in 2024. Samsung. Now, yes, Samsung did donate $374,000 to the Democratic Party in 2024. but that was only 61% of their donations. And there's a handful of vacuum cleaner companies that aren't in the U.S. and therefore don't donate to politics at all. Those companies are Dyson, they're out of the U.K., Shark Ninja, also out of the U.K., Hoover, Dirt Devil, and Roborock, all three of those are out of China. The Republicans always make the mess, and it's always the Democrats who have to clean it up, right? Maybe Donald Trump should step aside and let Roomba and Samsung take over. This has been WCPT telling you how you can shop blue.
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0: Welcome back, 36 minutes past. Yeah, that's the story of Natalie Harp, in my opinion. That's what's going on. By the way, we had a caller earlier who suggested that in Canada they expect you to tip 20% like they do here in the United States. During the break, looked it up. And here's what two different AI programs said. This is one of them. Canadian restaurant workers earn the standard minimum wage, which generally starts around $15 an hour. There is no sub-minimum wage in Canada. Unlike the United States, most Canadian provinces do not have a lower tipped wage for servers. Therefore, the average tip on a restaurant in Canada is 13% nationwide. That's the true national average. And fully a quarter of Canadians say that, only a quarter of Canadians say that they would ever tip more than 18%. So just to set the record straight, you can look it up yourself. The national average is 13% tip, which is, you know, per my conversation yesterday. And it's because they don't, you know, we've got this $3 minimum wage for servers, and they don't, $15 minimum wage. Crazy alert here. This is an amazing story. You ever heard of Oscar De La Hoya? He's a boxer. And if you don't follow sports or you don't follow boxing, you may not be familiar with him. But he's a pretty famous guy. He won belts in super featherweight, lightweight, light welterweight, light middleweight, and middleweight classes. And he played golf with Trump recently. And this is what he said. This is an interview that he did. He said, "It was unbelievable. Golf is a gentleman's sport. You don't lie about your score. You don't lie about moving your ball. It goes to show what we're dealing with here." Apparently, Trump moved his ball from the rough onto the fairway. And he also said the president, quote, does not count shots that land in the water. Rick Riley wrote an entire book about this. He's a veteran sports writer, about Trump's history of cheating in golf. He described a pattern of behavior he saw firsthand, including claims that Trump drove a modified golf cart that went faster than anybody else's on his own golf courses. He could control this, who got what carts, so that he could get to the ball before anybody else showed up so he could move it. And he documents this in his book. And he also says that that Trump would kick opponents' balls into sand traps. In his book, Riley recalled a round in Los Angeles where Trump hit a shot into a pond, only for the ball to magically end up on the fairway. When Riley asked Trump what happened, Trump said, "Must have been the tide." Yeah. So, you know, the guy cheats at golf. He cheats on his wives. He cheats at everything, basically. So it shouldn't surprise us that he's trying to cheat at this election that's coming up. And now he's got, you know, a handful of terrified Republicans on the Supreme Court who are looking at the possibility of Democrats taking over the House or Senate and demanding that they come and testify before Congress about their own corruption, about Clarence Thomas taking $3 million in gifts from a right-wing billionaire just before he ruled in Citizens United in a way that was in favor of that right-wing billionaire, of John Roberts' wife taking $10 million plus from law firms in Washington, D.C. that do business with the court. These are things that Sam Alito taking gifts from right-wing foundations and right-wing billionaires. These are things that if they had been done by any other federal judge, would have gotten that judge not just kicked off the court, but in some cases even thrown into jail. This is just naked corruption. And these guys are afraid of it being exposed. They don't want Democrats to take the House and Senate either. So I'm a little concerned about this, shall we say. So what's on your mind today? Let's pick up some calls here. Russ in Hickory Hill, Illinois. Hey, Russ, what's up? Thanks for listening to WCPT.
1: Thanks for taking my call. Yeah, you know, Tom, this is what he's banking on. West Virginia, Wyoming, and Idaho, the only three states that he's above 50. But you took my thunder. I this court system, when we get in the presidency, right away, no, he can't even flush a toilet. I told the guy that took the call, We arrest them as traitors. They send them down to Guantanamo Bay, and each one stands trial separate. They might, you know, he says it's a little thing. We got to show the Democratic base we're not going to stand for this. Or give them the middle finger and just say, I don't care what you say, Supreme Court. I'm going to give student debts their freedom. You don't like it? Try me on, and I'll arrest you then.
2: Yeah.
1: We've got to show the Supreme Court, Tom. And Roberts is worried about his image. This is what he did. Right, voting right, the building he's doing, Yeah, we'll give Trump everything. You know, when we get in, Tom,
0: I get
1: he's going
0: right.
1: to say, oh, you can't, what do you think, Tom? Should we put him in prison, or do we give him a chance when we give him the middle finger and well, then put him in prison?
0: I would like to see them testify before Congress as a starting point. I think that would be very both entertaining and enlightening. But your attitude or your opinion, Russ, I think is one that is widely shared across the Democratic Party and across increasingly large numbers of independents and even a large sector of the Republican Party, those people who have now joined things like the Lincoln Project and just have said, you know, I'm a never Trump Republican. And, you know, you got people like David Jolly becoming a Democrat and that sort of thing. And I think this is why you've got Hakeem Jeffries out there, you know, basically begging our forgiveness for having his meetings with Jared Kushner and saying, I'm going to hold these guys to account. Don't you worry. Because people want actual change. People want, revenge is the wrong word here. People want our government to work for us again rather than just the fossil fuel industry and the billionaires. And
1: what do you think of these two? Dr. Jeffries and Chuck Schumer are going to be gone. I heard that's why they don't want progressives.
0: I think they're in trouble.
1: Progressives are going to not.
0: No, I get it, Russ.
1: They don't want these two.
0: Yeah,
1: Dr. Jeffries ain't what we thought he was.
0: Maybe not. We'll see. And you know, odds are he will end up Speaker of the House if we take the House.
1: So I'm not crazy.
0: I'm not crazy about
1: talking about these guys.
0: I get it, Russ. I got to move along. Thanks for the call, Steve in Oklahoma City, Oklahoma. Hey, Steve, what's on your mind today? Steve in Oklahoma City? Steve is on line three, Mateo, if you want to see what's going on there. Let's try Susie in Willits, California. Hey, Susie, what's on your mind today? Are we potted up?
2: Greetings, Tom.
0: Oh, there you are, Susie. Okay. Hey.
2: I had this conversation with my husband the other night, and I said, why are you a Republican? And he couldn't answer me. And I said, because I guess you think it's sissy. He didn't answer me either.
0: Ouch.
2: All of his male friends that are uneducated, I mean, not college, they all feel the same way.
0: Which is?
2: You know, and.
0: That they're Republicans.
2: Well, yeah. So I know when I went to college, men that had to compete with me academically were different than the men that never went to college.
0: Mm-hmm.
2: I mean, huge difference.
0: Mm-hmm.
2: So it's kind of weird. Like, why can't you answer me? Why are you Republican?
0: Yeah. Well, I don't want to get in the middle of, you know, between you and your husband.
2: Oh, no. I'm just saying that it seems like a real male culture. Like, rape is epic, and you know all these men are friends of him. They never had.
0: Well, Trump is a rapist.
2: They weren't
0: so
2: educated.
0: Of course, people who are fond of rape culture would be gung ho for Trump. I mean, the guy has been, you know, two different juries found that he raped E. Jean Carroll, and he owes her money for it. So you know, we've got a rapist as a president.
2: The point is that most of the MAGA men are men, the ones that, you know, invaded the Capitol.
0: Yeah.
2: They're all men.
0: Yeah, no, I get it. Susie, I got to run. Now, there actually were a few women there, too, but I get your point. Thank you.
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0: 45 minutes past the hour, picking up the calls. I'll be right back with you.

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0: Remember David Vitter having sex with hookers and stuff, and he came back to the Senate and they gave him a standing ovation. 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
5: Donald Trump has implemented a barbaric anti-immigration policy with mass deportations and having ICE agents showing up unannounced at people's homes, workplaces, and anywhere they suspect, separating families, ruining lives, and deporting people without any due process. But one company is taking a stand against Donald Trump. Greyhound Bus Lines has implemented a no-warrant, no-boarding policy. This prohibits ICE agents to enter the vehicle without a warrant. Greyhound Bus says they want to guarantee the rights and civil liberties of their passengers. Greyhound Bus is the largest inner-city bus system in the U.S., with over 1,600 destinations. Maybe this will lead to more companies stepping up like Greyhound is. This has been WCPT telling you that you can shop blue.
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0: Hey, thanks so much for sharing our program and for reaching out to our stations and sponsors and letting them know that you're listening. 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Hey, if you're a homeowner in America, you need to listen to this. 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
2: Reagan made the deal.
0: Welcome back. 9 minutes before the hour. Picking up your calls here. Joe in Chicago. Hey, Joe, what's on your mind today?
7: Thank you, Mom. Republican, the Supreme Court ruling on the mail-in ballots, and the Democrats just need to communicate better and just start calling these Supreme Court justices criminals. They're guilty of conspiring to overthrow democracy with Republicans. And we've had now several court cases that appellate judges have stated these cases are the most ridiculous abuses of constitutional law they've ever seen. And the Supreme Court justice says, well, we're going to hear it anyway.
0: Yep.
7: And when they took on the immunity case, Garland should have immediately demanded that they provide everything within 24 hours, and they should have been indicted and gone to a grand jury, and it would have taken 5 minutes for a jury to convict them of conspiring to overthrow the government by trying to hear this case of presidential immunity. It doesn't exist. It's sad to say, but it's blatantly clear, and the Democrats don't want to confront this issue head on the way they need to.
0: Yeah.
7: They are criminals. And it's very clear after all these cases that they've overruled appellate justices and have stated these cases, such as birthright citizenship, just violate the Constitution. And the people that file these cases should be maybe disbarred or charged for obstruction of justice by filing these cases.
0: I get your outrage, Joe. Yeah. I wouldn't call them criminals. I would call them corrupt. And I really think that Roberts, Alito, and Thomas should be impeached. And I think that there's a good chance they will be.
7: I think that they are criminals, and Roberts' record should be indicted. There's probably a good chance that he was threatened, or there's some bribery.
0: Well, I think he clearly lied to Congress in 2005, you know, when he said he was okay with the Voting Rights Act after he'd written over 20 memos working for Ronald Reagan saying the Voting Rights Act is a terrible thing, don't do it, don't sign it, you know, blah, blah, blah, blah, or, you know, fight it and fight it all the way. Joe, thanks for the call. It's good to hear from you. I appreciate it. Dee in Oakland, California. Hey, Dee, what's on your mind today?
8: Hi, good morning. Thank you for taking my call. I really appreciate your show and the information you put forth. I just wanted to push back a little bit about a comment you made earlier about African Americans taking on the name of those who own them. I don't believe that humans can own humans. So I ask that you and your listeners and all of us to change that language. Do not use that language. I don't believe that when you kidnap someone.
0: Well, that's what the law said at the time, Dee, and the Supreme Court ruled that in 1856.
8: Right. But who made that law?
0: Scott.
8: That's right. The people who wanted to enslave made the law, the enslaving law, right? But we see now today, law is only as effective as those who follow it. We have a lot now that our president and this administration are not following. So just because it's the law, I don't think that that's an excuse, because humans make the law.
0: Okay, I'll be more careful with my language in the future, Dee. Thank you very much for pointing that out. Tom in Mossy Head, Florida. Hey, Tom, what's on your mind today?
9: Hey, Tom, you know, for years I've been kind of picking the brains of these right-wingers around here in the panhandle of Florida. And across something the other day, I think, I don't know if you remember me or not.
0: I remember you well, Tom.
9: Okay, great. That little convenience store that's turned into, you know, kind of like a meeting place, it's got booths and stuff. I was in there the other day. These right-wingers are sitting there yapping away, and I kind of eased over there and got talking with them, and they were discussing Fauci, which I'm very, I don't understand what exactly happened there, but they were telling me that the whole COVID thing was Fauci's fault. He went over there, he invented it, and he's responsible for millions of people's deaths.
0: Yeah, none of that is true.
9: That's why I called you, because, you know, I've got mixed.
0: Yeah.
9: mixed information
0: this is, I mean, you know, the fact of the matter is that the United States had the worst, or arguably second worst. Peru, the guy who was running Peru, I think it was Fujimori at the time, actually denied that COVID even existed throughout the entire pandemic. Peru, I think, had the worst COVID death rate. We had the second worst in the world. And it's because Trump bungled the whole thing. It had nothing to do with Fauci. Fauci was, you know, arguing that we should have masks and we should have shutdowns. Trump had a shutdown that lasted for a month, from March 15 or March 12th until April 14th, I think it was. And what happened in April was that on the 11th or 12th of April, the New York Times front page story was that black people were more likely to die from COVID than white people. Which makes sense. Black people are more likely to die from everything than white people because of decades, centuries of discrimination, you know, of poverty and preventing people from getting health care and things like that. And, but also they were having, and because of discrimination, they held jobs that were kind of at the bottom of the food chain where they were more likely to be, you know, being in contact with people that would infect them, you know, bus drivers and things like that, or working in meatpacking plants or in factories. And so Trump is looking to pin the blame on somebody else, and he's trying to blame it on Fauci. And you know, the right wingers are going along with it. Anthony Fauci was the hero of this. He was not the goat. And this was, you know, Donald Trump, when he learned that black people were more likely to die, that was when he ended the shutdowns and said, okay, we're going to push everybody back into the market, into the workplace, because it's going to be mostly black people die. It was just a pure racist play. Thanks a lot for the call, Tom. 57 minutes past the hour.
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14: AP News, I'm Marcela Sanchez. Canada has pledged to roll out dollar-for-dollar counter-tariffs on scores of U.S. products next month, in response to President Trump's latest 50% import taxes. Starting September 8th, Canada's government says it will impose higher import taxes on goods ranging from fish and cheese to smartphones and steel imported from the U.S. As the U.S.-Canada trade war deepens, the AP's Lisa Dwyer has reaction from residents of Windsor, Ontario.
15: Patricia Wiseman says,
16: it's not going to be in presidency forever, but as far as the tariffs go, we'll survive.
15: Paul Butler says he looks at labels.
17: I'm not buying anything from America.
15: Their opinions on becoming a 51st state, Nancy Menard says,
18: we would never become the 51st state. Simple as that.
15: Wiseman was a bit more blunt.
16: He can blow out his hole as much as he wants to, but it's never going to happen because Canadians are strong.
15: And Butler says,
17: I pity the Americans because they have this guy in the you know, top office.
15: As for U.S. President Donald Trump's threat of renaming Lake Ontario to Lake America, Wiseman and Butler say...
16: He's a narcissist.
17: It's laughable.
15: And...
17: He's not doing anybody any favors, especially himself.
15: I'm Lisa Dwyer.
14: U.S. Senator Darlene Graham has won the Republican nomination to replace her late brother, Lindsey Graham, on South Carolina's general election ballot. Darlene Graham defeated U.S. Representative Ralph Norman in yesterday's special Republican primary runoff, 2 weeks after they were the top two finishers in a 10-way primary. Country music icon Dolly Parton has died. Her family says she died peacefully in Nashville. She was 80. More on this story at apnews.com. This is AP News. A Chinese humanoid robot set a new 100-meter sprint record. The AP's Ed Donahue has the story.
19: It happened at China's World Humanoid Robot Games in Beijing, an Olympic-style competition. The time was 8.86 seconds, beating its robot competitors and the fastest recorded human time from Usain Bolt. Experts are amazed to see such progress in the humanoid robot industry. Robotic engineer Li Zhangdei says we don't aim to compete with or surpass human beings. Everyone has their own advantages. What it does well is taking part in children's education, being a teaching assistant, playing with children and helping children accept and learn about robots. The record-breaking robot fell after hitting the finish line, a padded barrier, with sparks flying from its waist. I'm Ed Donahue.
14: And I'm Marcela Sanchez, AP News.
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25: The media has been manipulated with propaganda and fear. 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
1: Hey, welcome to the second hour of our program. On the line with us, one of my favorite people, one of the people who for whom I have extraordinary respect, Mary Trump, the clinical psychologist, PhD in clinical psychology, the author of three books, including the international bestseller Too Much and Never Enough, How My Family Created the World's Most Dangerous Man. 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It's called The Good in Us. You can find it at marytrump.org. And it's Mary L. Trump over on Blue Sky. Mary, welcome back to the program. It's so nice to have you again.
2: It's always wonderful to be with you, Tom, even under the circumstances.
1: Indeed. I was talking a little earlier about my concern that Natalie Harp is playing kind of the role of Rasputin or Hitler's courtiers, you know, the giving Donald what he wants to hear rather than what he needs to hear. And this latest polling is really in the crapper for him. You know him really, really well. Plus, you have the insights that come with having a PhD in clinical psychology and having been in practice. How desperate do you think he might be? And we can talk about that in the context of the elections or anything else here. And what might he do out of that desperation?
2: Yeah, it is really, really all going south for him. And we're seeing increasingly he's flailing, he's desperate, because as much as he's surrounded by the most sycophantic sycophants, like Natalie Harp, Stephen Miller, well, they're all of them at this point. Like, we don't have to single anybody out, although, of course, Natalie Harp has more access than anybody, which, as you point out, is deeply troubling. So he is, in some regards, being protected from the worst information there is out there, but it's so bad that he, even he, who has spent his entire life protecting his fragile ego from the truth of the

0: Apparently, there has been a discussion in the White House about using a tactical nuclear weapon against Iran. He has cut off Ukraine from any kind of weaponry that might protect them from Putin. Where is that going to go? And then, of course, we've got this whole thing where he's trying to rig the election. Do you think that we might hit a point where Donald Trump simply says, OK, that's it. The democracy is over. I'm declaring a state emergency. This is the end of it.
1: Yeah, Tom, I think it's really interesting that we are finally at the point that some of us were warning about back in 2020. There is nothing Donald won't do to protect himself. And it's funny, when we did have those conversations six very long years ago, we were often met with incredulity. I said, listen, if Donald thinks he's going down, he'll take everybody with us. And people would laugh and say, you cannot possibly be serious. And here we are, where we have to have this conversation on a much broader scale, because he is not just signaling, he is telling us what he'll do. And I think the simplest way to understand Donald at this point is to understand that there's no such thing as worst. He will always get worse. He will always do the next worst thing, whether that is a tactical nuclear weapon in Iran, abandoning our ally Ukraine, which quite frankly he did a long time ago, or using the power of the presidency to declare martial law and cancel an election he knows his party is going to lose.
0: An old friend of mine, I used to... Armin Lehman was a dear friend of mine. Back in the 80s, we traveled around the world for a couple of years together. We were working at that time, and, well, it's a whole long story. But anyhow, Armin was the 16-year-old Hitler youth who delivered the news to Hitler that the war was lost. And he wrote a book about it, in fact, that's still in print, and called In Hitler's Bunker. And Armin told me that when Hitler learned that basically the war was lost, that he ordered the German army to bomb Germany, to kill his own people, because he felt that they had failed him, not that he had failed Germany. Is there enough of a correspondence between Hitler's psychological profile and Trump's that we might see a day when Trump actually joins with his dear friend Vladimir Putin, who... It appears that every 2 weeks since he became president, they've had at least a one-hour phone conversation, and turns against America?
1: I think you can argue that happened a long time ago. Almost every domestic and national security move Donald has made benefits Putin. I don't want to say Russia, because, as you point out, Putin doesn't care about the Russian people any more than Donald cares about the American people. Right. Donald is, I think, the equivalent of doing what Hitler did, which was start to destroy infrastructure. He is bankrupting our farmers. He is making it impossible for Americans to afford basic necessities like gas and food. He is destroying our alliances. He is engaging in the kinds of toxic masculinity that is designed to unravel the fabric of an evolved society. Every single thing this man does is to the detriment of the American people. It's to the detriment of American democracy and to the benefit of countries that used to be our most dangerous enemies, like Russia, like North Korea. So, yeah, I think he's well on his way to committing to the kind of project Hitler aspired to.
0: Wow. I mean, that's that's worse than I had considered. But it makes perfect sense. And I've been speculating for years that, you know, Trump was either afraid of or in the pocket of Putin specifically, or the KGB, or, you know, the FSB more broadly. For those very reasons that you just outlined, how do we best respond to this, both as a country and individually? And how do we discuss this with our friends and neighbors who may not be paying careful attention to the news?
1: Well, I'll answer the second part first, to the extent I can, because that is a very difficult question. I think the truth of the matter is,

0: is that in certain parts of the country, only friends and neighbors and family can have the kinds of discussions that need to be had. And I know that it feels risky. I know a lot of people have lost family and friends because of Donald Trump's involvement in politics, which is, you know, sort of an ancillary knock-on effect of putting somebody as divisive as he is in power. Mm-hmm. But I think it's not about, I think we need to make it less about policy and more about who we are and who we want to be. And I think instead of saying to people, listen, he's doing all these horrible things and you're supporting it, we need to start putting the ball in their court and asking questions. Is it okay with you that this government is killing American citizens in American streets? Is it okay with you that they are making it impossible for people to feed their families? There's a whole long list of questions that can be asked, and ask the ones that resonate the most with the person you're trying to have that conversation with, right? Mm-hmm. As to the other part, what can we as a country do? The most obvious basic thing, we need to make sure that in November, the American people make it as clear as it can possibly be that this regime is unacceptable. We reject the kinds of fascism and corruption and anti-democratic, small d democratic hostilities this regime represents. We reject all of these things entirely and wholesale, and we will put into power the kinds of people who understand what's going on, how important accountability is, and that the United States of America has to expend much of its efforts going forward strengthening our alliances and, quite frankly, making up for all of the horrific things the Trump regime and the Republican Party have been allowed to do to our country and to our allies.
1: Yeah, we really need to be having that conversation in that context. In about a little less than a minute and a half, I'm going to hit a hard break that I can't stop here. So this is time to keep it tight. I'm curious your thoughts on John Roberts, Sam Alito, Clarence Thomas going along with Trump's mail-in voting purge, because they're terrified. You know, Sheldon Whitehouse on this program came out and said, you know, I want to drag him in front of Congress, that their own corruption will be exposed. I'm curious if you have any thoughts on that.
0: Yeah, John Roberts has so much to answer for, starting with Citizens United. This corrupt, illegitimate supermajority of the Supreme Court needs to be held in front of Congress. Alito, Thomas, and Roberts all need to be impeached, as far as I'm concerned.
1: Yeah, and there's a growing sentiment to that effect, so... You know, we'll see how all this plays out. I think that, my sense of it, and I'd love to get your thoughts, we still have about 40 seconds, is that we're on the cusp of either a great progressive revival or, you know, turning into a total fascist country. Your thoughts?
0: Those are the options right now. And I tell people whenever I can, it is often in the darkest moments in our history that we are able to make the most fundamental change for the better. So let's look at it that way. Let's pick the first option, please. And the only way we do that is to get these corrupt fascists out of power.
1: That's true. And it happens about every 80 years. The American Revolution, you know, and 80 years later, the Civil War, 80 years after that, the Republican Great Depression. And now we're 80 years out from the end of World War II. It's like history is trying to tap us on the shoulder or something. I don't get it. Mary Trump, the brilliant Mary Trump. Mary, thanks so much for dropping by. It's always great talking with you, and I always learn something. Thank you. It's great having you with us.
0: Thank you, Tom.
1: Sure enough. 18 minutes past the hour. I'll be back with more of the news of the day and your calls right after this. Stick around.
2: This is the Tom Hartman Program.
1: There's also the Mary Trump YouTube channel, Mary Trump Media YouTube channel, and her website is marytrump.org.

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2: That's, they can't do math.
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2: They peel trees. 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
4: You have dogs and you know that that's not true.
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5: His dog is
2: He licks
5: stupid.
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8: This is WCPT telling you how you can shop blue. 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But however, did you guys know that Lewis Howard Latimer, a black man, improved upon it? That's right. Latimer's light bulb was made to last longer than Edison's. Latimer later sold that light bulb to the U.S. Electric Company in 1881, making light bulbs more accessible and affordable to the community. Here are some light bulb companies that support the Democratic Party. Philips Light Bulbs. Philips supports the Democratic Party very highly. In 2024, Philips donated over $400,000 to Democratic candidates in 2024. GE, General Electric. GE roughly is about 50-50 split with candidates they donate to. In 2024, 54% of GE's donations went to the Democratic Party, including $159,000 to Vice President Kamala Harris's presidential campaign. Hey, guys, want to hear a joke? How many Republicans does it take to change a light bulb? None. Donald Trump just says it's fixed and they all sit in the dark and applaud. This has been WCPT telling you how you can shop blue.
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11: Welcome back. 23 minutes past the hour. So you're familiar with the Log Cabin Republicans? Most people, I think, have probably heard of them. They've been around for, I don't know, most of my lifetime, it seems. I think they came about mostly in the 90s, 80s and 90s. These are Republicans who are gay, gay or lesbian or trans or bi. And historically, it's been a kind of a safe place for queer Republicans. I realize there's not that many, but, you know, this has been a safe place. And they just, their board of directors just announced in an op-ed that they are going to abandon the trans people. And number one, I think this is tragic. I mean, trans people are the most, or one of the most vulnerable minorities in America. The first people that Hitler went after, he became chancellor in January of 1933. And by March, they had invaded and busted up the this Institute for Sexology in Berlin, which was the first place in the world where they performed transsexual surgery and or transgender surgery. And they hauled all the books, and they had this huge library of books on sex, and they hauled them all out into the street and burned them. And that's that famous picture that you see of the first book burning from March of 1933 in Germany, with the Nazis, you know, feeding books to the flames and things. That was about going after trans people. So, you know, Pastor Niemöller said, you know, first they came for the communists. No, actually, first they came for the trans people, the Nazis, the real Nazis. And this is what the Republicans have been doing now for the last couple of years. It was how they won the 24 election, was that horrible advertisement where they took a 20-year-old clip of Kamala Harris saying that, you know, in California that they should allow the state to pay for trans surgery of people in prison. And, you know, which, I mean, we could debate the policy all day long, but basically they characterized her as a friend of trans people, and that, you know, that was enough to trigger the bigot button in enough independents and Republicans. Okay. So I remember my friend Leo DiCaprio had made this amazing movie, Django, and that he stars in. And Samuel L. Jackson played the house servant in that movie, you know, who was obsequious and just, you know, always doing what the master wanted. And I'm starting to think that the log cabin Republicans are playing that role. You know, the minority, the oppressed minority who, just, you know, would rather suck up to their oppressors than stand up for their own people and for themselves, and are willing to sacrifice their own pride and their own self-respect to do it. I just find this tragic, you know, as the parent of a queer person, as, you know, having friends who are queer, relatives who are trans, or a relative who is trans. I think this is just tragic. And I'll just leave it at that. I was going to quote from the commentary, but I think it's a very unfortunate moment for Republicans in general. 27 minutes past the hour. Trump is having a hissy fit. I'll tell you about that on the other side of the break and pick up your calls.
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2: 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The impacts of climate change can be a headache for home gardeners. Heavy storms can flood beds and drown seedlings, and hot, dry spells can leave soil parched and cracked. But Lee Reinhardt's garden fares better than most. That's because as summer fades to fall, when many people abandon their gardens until spring, he plants cover crops. Reinhardt, a sustainable agriculture specialist in Pennsylvania, says cover crops are not grown to be harvested, but to build healthy, nutrient-rich soil.
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0: 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About 35 minutes past the hour, so Donald Trump is having a meltdown right now. Mark Carney, the Prime Minister of Canada, had the temerity, and Doug Ford, the Premier of Ontario, had the temerity to call him out. Doug Ford said, Donald, you can kiss my ass. Literally, he said that. And, Mark Carney, he pointed out months ago that Donald Trump has broken the relationship between the United States and Canada, which has stood since, arguably since the end of the War of 1812. And, they're our second largest trading partner behind China. They are... We share the world's largest unfenced, uninterrupted border with them. Our economies have been largely integrated for centuries. And you just have to ask yourself, why would anybody be stupid enough to pick a fight with the country that's your next-door neighbor? It's like going over and throwing dog poop on your neighbor's front yard or something. I don't get it. It's weird. And now he's saying that, first of all, he's denying that he put all these onerous demands on Canada that caused the end of the trade talks. But beyond that, he's saying, I love French Canadians. He calls Carney, says he's a weak and ineffective prime minister in an attempt to gain political support, which he has totally lost to the people of Quebec. Right. And now he's threatening to change the name of Lake Ontario to Lake America. How petty. We are being, we've got a child in the White House, a petulant, spoiled, neurotic, mentally ill child in the White House. I think Mary was absolutely right. This is a very, very dangerous time for this country. So what's on your mind today? Morris in Inglewood, California. Hey, Morris, what's up?
7: Hey, does James Carver have a law license, Tom?
0: I don't know.
7: Okay, if James Carver's got a law license, that's going to be, forget Merrick Garland, scratch that. If James Carver's going to be the Attorney General, I love the spirit he exemplified when he was talking about a King Jeffries meet with Jared Kushner. He said the only time a King Jeffries, Tom, he said the only time that a King Jeffries should be meeting with Kushner when he gets a subpoena to come to the Congress.
0: That's right. I agree.
7: Look out, America. Because, see, we don't have nobody with no spirit no more. Now, listen, let me tell you something. I've been on hold for a long time. And you've been talking about a lot of stuff. But the one thing you said to me, I said, my God, Morris, you didn't think about that? The Supreme Court, they criminals too, Tom. They scared to go on down with him. They got one choice. If the Democrats should take over, they're going to do it. You're coming. If I'm Clarence Thomas, a leader of one of them jokers, I'm resigning. Y'all not going to get me on TV. If you're going to decimate the office, 13 gentlemen, I'm getting up out of here. Because I can't imagine a Supreme Court justice at a congressional. You can't either, Tom. So anyway, by the way,
0: think you're right.
7: New sheriff, Tom.
0: I think you're right. And that gives Trump an opportunity to put somebody who's 35 years old on the court. You know, another right-wing crank who's young.
7: No, but it won't happen, Tom. It's a new sheriff, Tom. I'm looking at this election down in Florida with Vindman. I would have voted for Vindman. Because that homie showed some courage back in the day. You remember who he was. But he lost to Angie Dixon. No, not to get racist, but she's a black woman, and she didn't have no money. That fool had $18 million and lost. Then you got this guy with a funny name in Michigan, El Said. He's not funny to me, but the most American. Look at what he's doing. And he went on Fox News, and he ain't scared of him. And then you got James Tallarico down in Texas. Tom, there's a new sheriff in town. It's a big old wave. It's a blue one. I don't care what color, it's purple, whatever. It's coming. These guys are going to have to answer. But I never thought that the Supreme Court would be included in those people that would have to answer. And I'm going to leave you with this. Is it true, Tom, that Scott Bessent has a husband?
0: Yes. Yeah, he's the first gay Secretary of the Treasury. Yeah.
7: Okay. Well,
0: I think he might be the first gay, openly gay cabinet member. No, Pete Buttigieg was the first openly gay cabinet member as Secretary of Transportation.
7: Yeah, but Pete Buttigieg is a Democrat. That wouldn't be surprising.
0: Yeah. Yeah, like I said earlier, gay Republicans are kind of, you know, like hen's teeth. You know, they're kind of rare, but they're out there. There's a few of them. So
7: I agree.
0: What can you say?
7: Tommy.
0: Thanks a lot, Morris. Always nice hearing from you. Doris in Detroit, Michigan. Hey, Doris. How's my old
8: stomping
0: grounds?
8: I have a question and a complaint about the Medicare 80-20 rule.
0: Yeah.
8: But first, I want to tell people who were talking about the human binky.
0: Mm-hmm.
8: There are six human binkies on the Supreme Court, and not to forget that. That
0: okay.
8: is a fact.
0: I cannot disagree with you, Doris.
8: Yeah. Okay. Now, Medicare is 61 years old. LBJ passed it.
0: Mm-hmm.
8: And they had the 80-20 rule. 80% Medicare paid for, 20% we pay for.
0: Correct.
8: In 61 years, that has not moved.
0: Yeah. Well,
8: we have not
0: had. You know why that was put in there in the first place?
8: 15. We have not had 90-10. We have had nothing.
0: Well, the reason why that was put in there in the first place, Doris, is the reason why it hasn't changed. Or it's half of the reason why it hasn't changed. It was put in there in the first place because that was the price that the Southern senators told LBJ they wanted him to pay for passing Medicare, because they at that point in time, most hospitals, in fact, all the hospitals in the South and most hospitals in the country were segregated. And they did not want black people to be able to show up at the hospital and hang out with white people that haven't paid for by Medicare, older black people. And so they figured that if the black people who were poorer than white people had to pay that 20%, they would be less likely to show up at the hospital. And that's where that originally came from. Now, what that did, what that 20% hole did in Medicare, is it opened an opportunity for the big insurance companies to sell what they call Medigap policies that fill that 20% gap. And that has become a multi-billion dollar industry. So now there's two reasons why Republicans fight every effort by Democrats to do away with that 20% hole. And that is, number one, they still you know, want to make sure that it keeps poor people, particularly poor people of color, out of hospitals and doctor's offices. And number two, because the insurance companies are spiffing them. You know, five corrupt Republicans on the Supreme Court said you can give money, you know, corporations can buy politicians. And you've got a lot of Republicans who are totally in the pocket of the big insurance companies. So that's why it hasn't changed and why I would be very surprised if it does change. Although, you know, if Medicare for All actually does pass, they're going to have to close that hole. So we'll see how it plays out.
8: Yeah, but Democrats have been in charge, too.
0: I know.
8: I asked Senator Peters when he had a town hall a couple of years ago about this, and I got word salad.
0: Yeah, well, it's because it's a huge lift.
8: Word salad.
0: Yeah, well, I don't know if Senator Peters was taking money from the insurance companies or not. The odds are fairly high that he was.
8: I bet he was.
0: Who knows?
8: I bet there's a lot of Democrats taking this corrupt insurance money.
0: Oh, there are.
8: Do you know what my supplement is every month, and it's rising? I have Blue Cross and Blue Shield for my 20%.
0: Mm-hmm.
8: It's $380 now.
0: Yeah, mine's in that neighborhood, too. Yeah.
8: That should not be.
0: No, we shouldn't be paying $3,000-$4,000 a year just to have Medicare. And then on top of that, you got to pay, you know, a couple hundred bucks a month for the Medicare itself. So, yeah, I'm with you,
8: Doris.
0: That is
8: correct.
0: This is a situation that is, as they say in D.C., ripe for reform. So hopefully something will come out of it.
8: Absolutely. Thank you, Tom.
0: Thank you, Doris. Nice to hear from you. It's 44 and a half minutes past the hour. I'll be back with more of your calls in just a moment. It's the Tom Hartman Program, your media support group for We the People. We'll be back with more of the news of the day and your calls. Well, specifically your calls right after this. Stay tuned.
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0: By the way, that plane that touched down in Moscow this morning is carrying John Ratcliffe, the CIA director. What's going on here? This is weird.

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6: In the midst of World War II, a group of Native American soldiers known as the Code Talkers became silent heroes. The U.S. military faced challenge of secure communications on the battlefield, and these men, primarily from the Navajo tribe, were enlisted to develop an unbreakable code. Using their native language, which had no written alphabet, they transmitted vital messages that were indecipherable to enemy forces. The code proved to be an essential asset, particularly in the Pacific Theater, where it helped the Allies win crucial battles. The Code Talkers' courage and ingenuity saved countless lives and turned the tide of the war. Yet, their contributions remained largely unknown until decades later. The legacy of the Code Talkers stands as a testament to the strength, resilience, and valuable service of Native Americans during one of America's most devastating conflicts. This has been a WCPT Veteran Minute.
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0: women's hall.
1: Welcome back. 51 minutes past the hour. Picking up your calls here. Joe in Oklahoma City. Hey, Joe, what's on your mind today?
2: Well, you know, Tom, I've got so much, so I hope you give me just a tad bit of breathing room here. I did want to mention something on that C-17 that landed in Moscow with Ratcliffe aboard.
1: Mm-hmm.
2: And what I believe is that, you know, there's been a lot of reports of Russian asylum seekers that were critical of Putin. All of those folks are getting picked up by ICE. And those planes can carry about 700 people.
1: Wow.
2: And I think that's what Ratcliffe was. He's delivering the people Putin, they're here, but they're critical of Putin. So that's who I think they took over there.
1: That would be a stab in the back, wouldn't it?
2: Unbelievable and completely disgusting. Quick question. Have you ever seen the Raiders of the Lost Ark?
1: Oh, yeah, of course. Harrison Ford's movie, yeah.
2: Okay. Pull up the clip where the Nazi opens the Ark of the Covenant and tell me if you don't get a Scott Bessent vibe.
1: You're right. Complete with the glasses. Yeah.
2: I was watching it over the weekend and I just got this huge spine ripple of my, oh my, I was like, oh my God. But yeah. Watch it again and it's really quite frightening.
1: Yeah.
2: Okay.
1: Yeah.
2: Lastly.
1: Well, before you move on, Joe, I don't know if you caught Lawrence O'Donnell's riff, I think it was a week ago or so, where he was talking about the reason that Trump hired Scott Bessent was because of those glasses. Because he was remembering LBJ or Nixon's Secretary of Defense,
2: yeah.
1: And I'm drawing a blank on his name right now, but he had the same glasses, you know. And
2: brilliant.
1: Yeah.
2: Now, I have a thing, a very short little limerick or whatever you want to call it, but it's
1: okay.
2: Trump only hires the best of liars. But back on your Florida thing, you were talking about how they were, you know, pulling their little purges and stuff. I want everybody to remember, and I'm sure you do too, they also were using the police, the highway patrol, the state police. They were using the police that were actually doing roadblocks around the black precincts where they were stopping the buses on Souls to the Pulse. They were pulling everybody off, making them show ID, checking their vehicle inspections.
1: I had forgotten about that.
2: Yes, if somebody was trying to go vote during their lunch hour, that they would hold them up 20, 30 minutes.
1: Right.
2: So, I mean, you just add that on to the fact that Gore lost by basically the best estimate 100 or 530 votes. Think about how many people had to turn around after they got stopped. They were checking for warrants. They were checking for, is your car been inspected?
1: Right.
2: Insurance.
1: Anybody who had black skin, yeah. Yeah. No, I now remember that. Joe, thank you. Thank you for refreshing our collective memory on that. Yeah, the 2000 election was, you know, stolen. So that was Bush. The Republican president before him, other than his daddy, was Reagan. Reagan cut a deal with the Ayatollah to hang on to the American hostages for a year. And in exchange for that, for 6 years, he illegally, criminally sold them weapons, you know, the whole Iran-Contra thing. So that presidency was invalid, or whatever, I'm missing a word here, but you know what I'm talking about. And then Nixon, LBJ and Hubert Humphrey had negotiated peace with the South Vietnamese in 1968, and they were going to roll it out in October and declare the end of the war. And Nixon found out about it, and he went to the head of the South Vietnamese and said, I'll make you rich if you refuse to go to Paris and sign that deal. And what was his name? Tu, as I recall. And he said, okay, cool. Yeah. I'll take the money. And as a result of that, another 24,000 American soldiers died. Another million Vietnamese died. And Richard Nixon got elected. And, instead of Hubert Humphrey in 68. So it's like we have had three illegitimate is the word I was looking for. Three illegitimate Republican presidents now in my lifetime, and arguably four, because George Herbert Walker Bush would not have been president if Reagan hadn't cut a criminal deal with the Ayatollah. So spot on. Joe, thank you.
2: Not to mention the Electoral College.
1: Yeah, of course. George W. Bush lost the election by 500,000 votes. Donald Trump lost in 2016 by 3 million votes. You're absolutely right. Thank you. Rick in St. Paul, Minnesota. Hey, Rick, what's up? Oh, Rick.
3: Go ahead.
1: I just have about 30 seconds here. I'm sorry. You're welcome to call back again later this week if you want.
3: Okay, the difference between Ukraine and us, they're being bombed with bombs. We're being bombed with money. and money has taken out our communications, taken out our the algorithm. I mean, money is doing so much damage to our democracy, you know, and their democracy is being bombed with bombs. Our democracy is being bombed with money.
1: Yeah, that's an excellent point, and it's because five corrupt Republicans on the U.S. Supreme Court, one of whom was being paid off by a corrupt billionaire who wanted Citizens United to pass, and his...
3: Well, people need to know where the bombs are coming from.
1: Yeah, yeah, there you go. It's the right-wing billionaire class and the tech bros. Rick, thank you. Well said, and thanks for listening to us on AM 950 there, KTNF in Minneapolis. It's... Well, we're hitting the top of the hour. On the other side of the break, Christopher Armitage is going to drop by. He's been looking at whether or not individual states can do universal health care and how the whole system would work. Let's talk about that right after this.
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11: NBC News Radio, I'm Mark Mayfield. Country music legend Dolly Parton has died at the age of 80 after a brief battle with cancer. That's according to a statement from her family. Scott Carr has more.
12: The type of cancer was not disclosed by her family in the statement. They say she died peacefully at Vanderbilt Ingram Cancer Center in Nashville, surrounded by loved ones. Parton became one of the defining voices in country music, racking up 11 Grammy Awards, selling more than 100 million records worldwide over six decades.
13: Here I come again.
12: President Trump has ordered U.S. flags to fly at half staff in honor of Parton for a week. I'm Scott Carr.
11: The Empire State Building honored legend Dolly Parton from 9:25 to 10:25 p.m. on Tuesday night. The tower lights on the Empire State Building shined pink in honor of the icon. Parton, who grew up in the Great Smoky Mountains of Tennessee, was awarded the key to the Big Apple back in 1978 by then-Mayor Ed Koch. Senator Darlene Graham is the winner of the Republican Senate primary runoff in South Carolina. The President Trump-backed Graham defeated Congressman Ralph Norman, who conceded on Tuesday night.
14: I humbly accept your nomination to serve as the Republican nominee for the United States Senate from the great state of South Carolina.
11: She'll face Democrat Annie Andrews in November. The special Senate primary came after Graham's brother, Senator Lindsey Graham's sudden death, which she said left a big hole in her heart still. And the Chicago Sky are banning former NBA player Enes Kanter-Freedom from Wintrust Arena. The ban stems from a confrontation with Sky guard Natasha Cloud during the Sky's loss to the Indiana Fever on Sunday. Alter said Kanter-Freedom stood from his courtside seat and pointed toward Cloud and stepped towards the court, prompting security to intervene. Kanter-Freedom told Fox News he was removed for supporting women. You're listening to the latest from NBC News Radio.
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19: And welcome, brothers, sisters, working class heroes. This is the Rick Smith Show. Thanks so much for being here today on the big program. Lots to get to, lots to talk about. We've all heard it. Affordability. It's a national emergency. And it's the kind of national emergency that none of us can be spun away from with a slogan. Working people aren't asking for a luxury. They're not asking to make a killing. We're simply asking to stop being bled dry at every turn when we buy groceries, pay rent, fill the tank, go to the doctor. The real affordability crisis is not caused by workers earning too much. So stop it. It's caused by corporations gouging us, squeezing our payrolls, turning basic human needs into their profit centers. That's it. And look at what Americans are actually worried about. When you go down the list of the most important things when talking about affordability and life, healthcare costs right at the top, followed by food and groceries and food prices, rent, utility bills, gas prices, childcare, housing prices and home ownership. Will I ever be able to own a house? Can I send the kids to college? Can I pay my own college bills? Then you get into the other stuff, debt and monthly financial pressures across the board, across the board. It is a roadmap for everyday life. When you ask people what they're concerned about, that's it. It's the political roadmap. And if politicians want to know what voters care about, it's kind of right there. We're not confused. We know exactly where the pain's coming from. It's our wallet. And we're getting hit from every angle. Hospitals charge outrageous prices. Grocery chains exploit shortages and monopoly power. Landlords jack up rents while wages barely crawl. Utility companies, don't even get me started, squeezing ratepayers and, oh, by the way, profiting mightily along with the oil and gas companies who milk every crisis to the best of their ability. And then you start looking at childcare costing more than a second mortgage. College has turned almost into a debt trap. And credit card balances and medical bills keep putting families in permanent panic mode, on the verge of bankruptcy. And throw it all in the one pot, it's real crisis. And what do corporations get? Well, they keep posting record profits, kind of like a middle finger to everyone who's actually doing the work. So if you want to talk about solutions from a worker's perspective, start by naming the enemy. And the enemy is our billionaire class who's been gouging us and the corporate profiteers who have been robbing us. What we need is to be raising wages across the board. Because no affordability plan is real if the paychecks are stuck in the past while prices keep climbing. We need to tax low-road employers extremely hard when they underpay workers and still demand public subsidies. And we need to stop rewarding companies that cut labor costs to make workers absorb inflation while executives are cashing out. And understand, that means higher profit taxes, especially on those companies that exploit workers. Banning stock buybacks, period, end of sentence. That's just legalized corporate self-dealing. And instead of investing in wages, training, lower prices, or better service, you've got these companies who are dumping enormous sums of cash into inflating their stock price so they can enrich themselves and their shareholders. That's not capitalism with discipline. That's a rigged game, and it should be treated like such. And the other part is we need to be taxing these obscene CEO salaries and the bonuses that they put in their pockets for retention, because we got to keep good talent. If someone at the top can make 300, 500, 1,000 times what their worker is earning, the system's not rewarding excellence. It's extracting wealth from labor and laundering it as merit. No family should be told to accept unaffordable housing or unaffordable health care or unaffordable child care while we've got executives getting rewarded for making life harder for everyone else. Understand that affordability means power, and it means worker power, bargaining power, political power. And if working people can organize, demand a bigger share of the wealth that their labor creates, and stop corporations from looting the economy, prices are never going to come under control unless we can do that. We can't continue to call greed the market while making the rest of us pay for it. The answer is not austerity for workers. It's accountability for profiteers. It's that simple. Want to hear your thoughts? Rick at TheRickSmithShow.com. Right back. I'm Rick Smith, and this is Labor History in Two. On this day in labor history, the year was 1919. That was the day that stages across New York City went dark. Actors' Equity went on strike against the Producing Managers Association. Up until that time, stage actors often faced poor working conditions. They had little protections from being fired, often had to pay for their own costumes, and were rarely paid for rehearsal time. Equity members decided to go on strike. They demanded rehearsal pay, an 8-performance week, and holiday pay. That night, 12 productions were canceled. One was called Lightning. Unable to resist the play on words, the cast members hired a bus with a banner reading, "Lightning Struck." The striking actors received support from the stagehands and musicians. On August 18th, a week-long series of benefit performances were put on for the striking actors, kicked off by a parade. W.C. Fields served as the MC. Actor Brandon Tynan adopted a speech by Mark Anthony from Julius Caesar for the occasion. Friends, brothers, sisters, countrymen, lend me your ears. Behind us, we have more than 5 million men and women. The Ship of Hope, the American Federation of Labor. Now.

0: Rick Smith.
1: So every conversation about affordability that anyone has ever nowadays, healthcare is always the number one issue at the top, hands down, nothing else even close. And I've been saying for a while, we've got to do something because what we're doing, not working, especially for millions of people who aren't as fortunate as I am. And look, I've been a union member my entire working career. I've always had what we call a Cadillac health insurance plan. Perfect example. I'm having my hip replaced here very shortly. I got the estimated bill, $42,000. I'm going to pay about $90 out of pocket for that. And I'm not saying that just to go, well, look how wonderful I am. I'm going, this is what healthcare should look like. Nobody should go broke or have to hold off surgery or hold off anything because they need it just because of the insurance. And I think we've got a lot of work to do in here to share some thoughts on maybe how we get there. I've asked Natasha Murphy to come share some thoughts. She's the director of health policy there at the Center for American Progress. They got a piece out, Patients' Bill of Rights to Lower Healthcare Costs. Natasha, thanks for taking time for us.
2: Absolutely. Always a pleasure to join you.
1: So look, I go back to everyone I talk to, healthcare is the top issue. It is the number one concern for families. And the question keeps coming, why are costs so high and what keeps driving these costs higher and higher, especially when people are even pulling back? Any thoughts?
2: Yeah, so that has been kind of my experience as well during my time at CAP. Despite the fact that we find ourselves in this broader affordability crisis, it really is healthcare that rises to the top of everyone's complaint list. For folks who are insured and even those who lack coverage, the common complaint is that healthcare is far too expensive and it makes it inaccessible, particularly during those times when, you know, folks need it the absolute most. And unfortunately, you know, the U.S. is an outlier in this perspective. You know, we don't have kind of a universal healthcare or health insurance system. And unfortunately, we spend disproportionately more than peer nations on healthcare. And there's, you know, a myriad of things that are underlying kind of the incredibly high prices that we pay in this country, ranging from, you know, kind of provider services to prescription drugs. But for far too long, kind of the elephant in the room that no one's really been willing to address is the cost of hospital care. It is hospital prices that have steadily increased, you know, kind of over the previous few decades. And currently, they account for about 40% of U.S. commercial insurance spend. And as we've seen hospitals become larger and larger through mergers and acquisitions, across the country, there are so many places, you know, neighborhoods, communities, entire states where dominant hospital systems use their outsized market power to demand incredibly high prices that insurers then pass on to their enrollees. And that's kind of contributing to the affordability crisis that we find ourselves in today.
1: No, I mean, and I 100% agree. So is this a situation where privatization, where we're making these hospitals, some of them for profit, as you said, the mergers and acquisitions and the consolidation, is it part of that? Is it the profit margins that people are pulling out of this? You know, what is that? Because look, we've had hospitals. I grew up in a time where the taxpayers paid for the hospitals. I was born in a community hospital. That seems to be going by the wayside. Is it that we've shifted who's responsible to care for those hospitals or?
2: Yes. Yeah, I think the landscape, probably definitely in the last 20 years has changed significantly. Like you mentioned, there was a time where, you know, there were a myriad of community hospitals. There were nonprofit hospitals who really lived up to their nonprofit mission. But more and more as market dynamics have changed and, you know, kind of the consolidation has occurred, we find ourselves facing down these increasingly large and growing hospital systems that, like I mentioned, you know, oftentimes are one of two players in town or sometimes the only one. And that really allows them to demand kind of prices as high as the market can bear. And that trickles down across the system. And unfortunately, you know, I can definitely recognize the critically important role that hospitals play in keeping us healthy and, you know, being there for people when they're sick, when they need it. But over time, we we've seen where they're charging incredibly high prices, not

0: nonprofit hospitals are not necessarily living up to that mission. And as a result, we are seeing healthcare costs explode, much to the detriment of the American public.
1: No, look, I'll be the first to say I am grateful for the hospital that saved my wife's life. I am grateful for everything they did. They're amazing people. The union nurses who took care of her were incredible. The union staff who took care of her were just absolutely the best you could possibly. But I'm looking at the bills and I'm going, you know, $7 million in billed care seems a bit high, especially when the insurance companies paid about 1.7, 1.8, where you start going, there's a lot here that we should be looking at. And I guess the question that I have, Natasha, is this something we should be talking about market forces? And is this something that is a commodity that we should be wanting a market to take care of? Like we're buying tennis shoes or something else. Isn't this something that we should be doing for ourselves as part of our government to ensure that, well, market forces aren't keeping people out?
0: Exactly. Yes, Rick. And I think for far too long, our policymakers have been a little bit reticent to tackle hospitals because the reality is, you know, not only are they that critical safety net as it relates to healthcare across the country, but they are also, you know, kind of in many places, the dominant employer or, you know, kind of have a very large economic impact. And particularly coming out of the COVID pandemic and the critical role that they played in saving lives and keeping folks healthy, I think for a long time, you know, policymakers were focused on other players in the healthcare ecosystem. You know, we saw the long protracted battle with pharma and more recently pharmacy benefit managers. However, as we look at the data, the time really is now for our elected officials at the state and particularly at the federal level to really identify options that are going to address hospital prices and make sure that the cost of care is going down for the millions of Americans who truly need relief.
1: No, look, it's just one of those things where it really is out of control at this point. And I argue that the system needs radical overhaul. There's no tinkering around the edges because I think we've done irreparable damage to what is supposed to be our safety net, our health safety net, by ensuring that far too few people have access to it. Now, let me make the argument in the hospital's defense, because I look at the Trump administration's cutting $1 trillion in Medicaid over the next 10 years. I look at the assaults on the ACA. I look at all of this, ensuring that people don't have insurance and they're going to a hospital that has to make sure that they don't die. Aren't we putting an unfunded mandate on hospitals? And this is, I know this is maybe a convenient excuse on their part, but isn't this kind of the argument that they're making, that you guys aren't ensuring that we're going to be able to survive? We got to gouge when we got the chance.
0: Listen, Rick, it is absolutely, you know, kind of the argument that I have heard from hospitals as well as their associations. It's feedback that I've received from conversations with Hill staff, that they are incredibly concerned around kind of hospital fiscal sustainability, particularly in light of, you know, last year's One Big Beautiful Bill Act and the historic cuts to the Medicaid program. And like you mentioned, the ongoing assault to the ACA. And I absolutely understand that, yes, we have hundreds, you know, countless hospitals that are, you know, really struggling and operating on very thin margins, particularly, you know, rural hospitals, some of our critical access hospitals and other community-based facilities. And so one of the things as CAP was designing our affirmative agenda, our patients' bill of rights to lower costs, one of our proposals to tackle hospital crisis was actually looking at a cap at 300% of Medicare rates that would actually only apply to, you know, kind of larger scale hospital systems and those that were actively price gouging. And so as a part of that policy proposal, undergirding that, we absolutely have called for the restoration of the Medicaid cuts, as well as other policies that are making it much more difficult for people to get or maintain insurance, because we do acknowledge that once people lose coverage, the hospital oftentimes is their kind of provider of last resort. And so underscoring, I think, trying to strike that balance of ensuring that, you know, folks have access to affordable and comprehensive coverage and making sure that, you know, hospitals are not losing their shirts completely in the process of providing that life-saving care.
1: Yeah, I mean, you know, ultimately, you know, I look at this and it's one of those things that you go, we have to have it. This is something we should be doing for ourselves. But I listen to you talk about, you know, caps and limits and all of this stuff, and my mind goes, I'm in agreement. But I don't know if you've noticed, we've got a president who's, you know, says communism is now the greatest threat to America. And you've said something that, you know, it's not the ideological invisible hand free market stuff. So that's got to be, it's got to be communism you're talking about. You think, am I wrong? I mean, because I'm thinking about my Red Hat email that's going to come in going, you commies are all want to stifle the free market. I'm going, well, the free market wants you dead. If you can't pay, you die. So it seems like there's got to be some reasonable ground. No.
0: Yeah, I completely agree, Rick. Yes. And I will say that the kind of political realities of where we find ourselves, particularly at the federal level, it's certainly a challenge. You know, oftentimes, you know, folks will, their hearing conveniently stops working as soon as you talk about a price cap or a limit or anything of that nature. But I will say, with this idea and this kind of policy concept was something that we kind of borrowed from the state legislature. And it's actually in Indiana, where they have a Republican trifecta. They were able to pass essentially a hospital price cap impacting their nonprofit hospitals because there they recognize that, you know, the free market cannot apply to the healthcare landscape. Like you've mentioned, it's left far too many Americans behind, whether they were uninsured or if they had insurance and were left underinsured because they weren't able to afford the cost sharing. And so definitely acknowledging that if a Republican state was able to pull this off and see impactful results, there is absolutely kind of room for, you know, Republican lawmakers and, you know, really kind of Congress as a whole to identify, you know, kind of a common and shared solution here.
1: Yeah, but, you know, we're led to believe, and I've used this example a bunch of times. I guess we're being told that when I'm having my heart attack, I should be speed dialing the local hospitals to find who's got a coupon because, you know, this is a free market issue. You know, the healthcare is free market and we should be able to choose and we should have, you know, price menus of what we could afford, you know, because, you know, our life is worth, you know, maybe we can put some stuff off.
0: Yeah, Rick, that is one of the areas where, you know, I think it's a kind of a limitation of transparency just for the sake of transparency. Like I mentioned, you know, kind of healthcare choices and healthcare decisions and needs, they don't function like other things. Like you mentioned, when you're having a heart attack in those split second moments, you are not price shopping. You know, we're not talking about, you know, getting a new car, or trying to find the best rate on cable. These are really time sensitive life or death decisions. And while transparency certainly, you know, has an important place and role in healthcare markets, that cannot be the end all be all. And so we have to kind of move and build upon, you know, kind of transparent data and information, but ensuring that there's additional policy or legislative or even regulatory mechanisms that are going to provide the much needed affordability to Americans in their time of healthcare need.
1: Yeah. Now, you know, one of the things I think you guys tackle is pre-authorizations, right?
0: Because, yes.
1: You know, I look at, you know, my surgery had to be pre-authorized and they went through and they sent, first time I've ever seen this, they sent me an estimate, which is why I know the surgery is going to cost $42,000. And oddly enough, my doctor is only getting $1,400 of that, which seems really, really low. But I have a friend who's on Medicare Advantage who they denied his back surgery now for the second time. So it seems to me that this pre-authorization, depending on who your insurer is, I say all the time, I've got the greatest health insurance there is. Thank you, Central Pennsylvania Teamsters Health and Welfare Fund. But if you've got one of these crummy Medicare Advantage plans or one of these private plans, it could take you a long time to get what you need or if you ever get it. So it seems to me that this is just another way of delaying care until, well, maybe you're dead and they don't have to pay out.
0: Yeah. So, Rick, when we were working on our affordability agenda earlier this year, we acknowledged that in addition to the enormous costs that Americans face trying to access care in this country, there are other pretty significant friction points that, you know, undermine access and really make people frustrated with trying to access healthcare in general. And prior authorization was at the very top of that list. Like you mentioned, it delays care, it denies care, and it provides unnecessary additional barriers. And I think, you know, prior authorization was designed as kind of a utilization management tool for insurers, and it has crept so far from that original intent and purpose. And now it's just unnecessarily obfuscating care and denying care to folks who need it. And so one of the things that CAP is proposing is essentially kind of a replace of the current prior authorization framework. And so for all routine services, you know, we don't believe that there should be any type of pre-review required. And for the small subset of services that might be overutilized or potentially very expensive, one of the things we're calling for is a kind of standardized definition of, you know, kind of the set of services and the suite of services that are, require pre-review. And then also making sure that it's conducted by a truly external and independent entity. This is not an activity that should be housed within the insurer, because as you've seen, and as you mentioned, depending on who your carrier is, you have a vastly different experience. And so there is a lot of opportunity at the state and federal level to try and address prior authorization to remove that barrier to care.
1: But, you know, I look at the whole thing, and it seems kind of silly to me that you would go through this whole extra step, because I look at my hip replacement surgery. The doctor says I need it. The x-rays all show they need it. And it's not something I'm going to do just because, hey, I really like anesthesia. It's not something that's going to just pop up and go, yeah, I just want to. I think I want to have my leg, you know, basically cut off and snapped like a chicken wing and beaten with a ball peen hammer. I think I'm really into that today. I don't know anyone's doing that on purpose.
0: Great. Yeah, I completely agree. And it's one of those things where so many Americans, like you mentioned, they're saying, my provider has prescribed this. Why is my insurer standing in the way of that? This additional level of bureaucracy. And then even beyond the patient experience, we've also heard from providers that it is incredibly frustrating for them to have to appeal a lot of these prior authorization decisions. It's contributing to a lot of additional expenses on their side of the house as well. So, you know, in an era where there is at the federal level such a focus on, you know, supposed fraud, waste, and abuse, you would think that this would be an area as it relates to waste that Republicans would be, you know, particularly keen to address.
1: Yeah. Last line of questioning I got for you, you know, lay out the Bill of Rights, because we didn't get through the whole thing, but real quick, just, you know, what would a patient's Bill of Rights look like? And then, you know, the marching order. What should we be doing to help push and enact something like this? Because I think it is important that patients have rights in all of this, because it seems like all the rights are on the side of the insurer. Their right to say no seems to be the most important one. Walk me through some of it if you can.
0: Yeah, absolutely. So as I mentioned, as we were trying to develop an affirmative agenda moving forward, we were really focused on affordability. And so one of the first things in the Patient's Bill of Rights seeks to tackle premiums. What we would like to see is additional, more stringent requirements placed on insurers as they increase premium rates year over year. And so what we're calling for is any proposed premium increase that exceeds medical trends, so essentially what they, you know, spend as it relates to direct medical care, would automatically be deemed excessive, and therefore insurers would have to provide additional justification on what's underlying, you know, these kind of double-digit increases year over year. In addition to that, like I mentioned, we seek to address hospital price costs via that cap at 300% of Medicare, acknowledging that, you know, that still provides some wiggle room for hospitals, and there would be some exclusions. But beyond that, we would require insurers to pass down the savings from a price cap to their enrollees in the form of lower deductibles. So acknowledging that, you know, that's another area beyond premiums that we hope would, you know, kind of improve affordability for millions of Americans with coverage. And then third, we want to tweak a Affordable Care Act provision that essentially seeks to limit insurer profits. And so we would change the calculation and methodology there in a way that would really prevent some of the cost shifting that's happening among the very large insurers who are essentially hiding profits among their subsidiaries. And then finally, like we mentioned, we have a proposal that would shake up the prior authorization process and really set it down to a targeted list of services and have that review conducted by an external authority that would do so in kind of a consistent manner to remove that unnecessary barrier and burden to care for folks.
1: And the path forward is, I guess, a political revolution, because given this administration, I don't see any of that happening. But hey, I'm hoping. I love the report. I hope folks will take a look at it. A Patient's Bill of Rights to Lower Healthcare Costs. You can find that over at AmericanProgress.org. Natasha Murphy, I appreciate the time.
0: Always a pleasure, Rick.
1: Thanks so much. I want to hear your thoughts. What is it? You know, is healthcare your issue? And do you have any stories? I want to hear it. Rick at TheRickSmithShow.com. Right back.
2: From the Weatherology Weather Center, I'm meteorologist Michael Caro. Partly sunny skies in store for today. A chance for some scattered showers and storms. High temperatures warming into the mid-80s. And for tonight, mostly clear. Lows in the mid-60s. For your Thursday, gradually increasing clouds, a slight chance for a spotty afternoon shower with highs up to 81. Friday, lots of sunshine, with high temperatures right around 80. And that's your latest Chicago weather update. Currently,
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1: So, nary a day go by that I have someone complain to me about their electric bill. And look, I'm one of them. My electric bill has gotten crazy over the last 2 years. And look, it's only going to get worse, because the things that we were going to do that were supposed to help ease some of the supply shortages and some of the bottleneck, well, this administration has taken a hatchet to. But if you wondered, you know, why are prices so high? Why is this getting so far out of hand? For me, it all comes back down to policy and the good folks over at the Center for American Progress. They have a plan. There is a plan. And they plan for American electricity affordability. You can find that over at AmericanProgress.org. One of the authors is here to share some thoughts on that. And that's why I've asked Trevor Higgins to share some of those thoughts. He's Senior VP of Energy and Environmental Policy there at the Center for American Progress. Trevor, thanks for taking time for us.
8: I'm glad to be here.
1: So let's start right there. I mean, all of us, you know, everybody I talk to, it seems we all go, why are they so high?
8: It's like most things, by the time you get to a big problem like this, there's a lot of things that had to go wrong. And the prices for electricity are way too high. You know, for about a decade, electricity prices were very flat and people appreciated that. And now they're rising almost everywhere. 70% of America has seen higher electricity bills, and their utilities are proposing even more increases. It's not okay. It's a big expense for people that they weren't expecting. And there's a lot of reasons why.
1: Yep.
8: Wildfires out west are burning down the electricity grid. Natural gas as a fuel can be expensive to run. The AI data center build out is enormous and has come on much, much faster than the grid was ready to build for. And we need far more energy to meet the growing demands. And just as you said, the investments that were working to build new wind and solar and batteries are being blocked by the Trump administration. And Congress has, with their One Big Beautiful Bill, they cut out the investment programs, making each of those projects as much as twice as expensive as they were a year and a half ago.
1: Yeah, because if you listen to them talk, you know, wind and solar and tidal and all that stuff, it's just so expensive. And then they seek out to make it more expensive because, look, I look at myself, you know, back in 2012, we put solar panels on the house because it made sense. There were some smart policies, gave us a little bit of investment opportunity. We did it. And we create about half of our electricity, and still our bills are crazy. It was before I didn't really notice it, but the last year, I'm like, what is going on here? So this is one of those things where, you know, finally people are coming around to how bad the policies have gotten. So the question then becomes, how do we turn this around and start going in a direction where we're going, maybe we solve some of these problems? Because as you pointed out, our electricity usage in the coming weeks, months, years is only going to get much worse. And if we're not keeping up, well, the prices are going to keep going up.
8: That's right. Well, we think that there's a couple of things that the federal government can do and that states can be doing right now before the federal government's ready to act to try to help give immediate relief to people and build a system that's not going to be like this moving forward. The truth is we need so much more energy. We need more wind. We need more solar. We need more batteries. We need more transmission lines and distribution lines. The grid is aging. We have to replace what was there and build new to meet all these new demands. And someone's got to pay for that. And right now, almost every dollar that goes into this system comes from ratepayers. That's expensive. And, you know, under the Biden administration, there was all these investments to make sure that the federal government would cover some of the costs for the generation for wind and solar.
1: Right.
8: That's gone now. We could bring that back. Well, who's going to pay for that? Well, the thing that we propose in our paper is that these AI data center companies, they want to build these data centers to be competitive, and they are so well capitalized.
1: Yep.
8: They have, as an industry, approaching $1 trillion of money ready to invest. This is just something we haven't seen before in the power system.
1: No, and look, I've argued, I'm not all in on data centers, but I understand they're going to be built. And I see this as an opportunity to do what we haven't done over the last three decades. Because I guess I remember when Jerry Brown ran for president back in 92, and his argument was, we're going to rewire America because we lose an enormous amount of energy in the transmission lines because they're so antiquated. And we haven't done all of that yet. So I see this, just what you've said, the money that's being thrown around into this as an opportunity to, I don't know, push the technological bounds of possibilities so that we, well, keep a lot of the energy that we're already creating and getting it where it's supposed to, but also investing in the jobs and the opportunities for folks like me. I just think it's smart policy if we can get ahead of it.
8: Yeah, I think we should get these AI companies to pay for their fair share of the grid improvements that they're requiring. And we can put a tax on the energy they're using so that it pays back into the benefit of everybody. Use that money to offer states who want to freeze or lower electricity rates in the immediate term the funding that they need to make that possible so that you can still make the investments in building a better system for 5 and 10 years from now, a system that's going to be ready, it's going to be resilient, it's going to be big enough to handle all our demands. And we can start building that right now. It would be better if we'd done it in the 90s.
1: Oh, absolutely. No, but here's the thing. And I'm going to push back a little bit on that fair share argument because yeah. I'm so tired of hearing I want the rich to pay their fair share. I want corporations to pay their fair share. No, it's not fair that they have all of the wealth. It's not fair that these data centers are using such an enormous amount of energy. They should be paying more than the single mom who's trying to keep the lights on. They should be paying much more than the family who's struggling to keep a roof over their head. Instead, we've got this opposite system where the people who are just abusing the systems, who are taking so much more than anyone else, where they actually get lower rates and more opportunities because somehow we've been trained to believe that there's this magical trickle-down effect that eventually, if we give them enough, will benefit somehow. And I just call BS on that.
8: Yeah, it's especially messed up that in many states, the highest rate for electricity is on residential customers, not commercial customers, not industrial customers, not data centers. It's residential. There's no reason why that should be the case.
1: No, look, I grew up in Cleveland, and this, I hate to cut you off, but I grew up in Cleveland. Yeah. And one of the things that George Dvojnovich did when he became mayor of Cleveland was to go after all these big Fortune 500 companies and all these people and said, hey, come to Cleveland because Dennis Kucinich saved Muni Light and we're going to give you free power. And we basically gave away all the baby, the bathwater, all this stuff so that corporations could come and use the free electricity that the ratepayers, as you pointed out, are paying for. So we gave all, and we've been doing this through, you know, tax abatements and all this stuff for generations now. It's time it stops.
8: A lot of these data centers are pursuing the same kind of deals. They're asking for sweetheart deals on their property taxes and or special opportunities to connect to the grid without having to pay for their infrastructure. There's no reason that has to be the case. The local governments, the state governments, and the federal government ought to all be lining up here to set some real rules of the road, not voluntary pledges from, you know, that the president can trumpet at the White House ceremony, but actual concrete investments in people's communities and commitments to pay taxes. In this paper, we suggest a way for the data centers to pay for the a tax on the energy they're using that's higher when they're off grid and is less when they're on grid. But either way, it's enough to raise enough funding to bring these data centers into a place where they're contributing to the tax base and helping to build the system we need.
1: No, absolutely. Look, it's for their benefit. They should be doing it. I mean, that seems to be the reality. But I guess you guys also are arguing for some kind of a state freeze. Am I getting this right? You know, the freeze rates at this residential rates in order to get some federal support. So some kind of mechanism there. Walk me through what that idea looks like.
8: Yeah, well, we saw in New Jersey, the governor proposed an idea for a rate freeze. And that happens sometimes when big electricity sector reforms are working. And it can honestly be a little bit tricky because if you are freezing the rates and that's the only place that the system is getting its investment income from, you could wind up starving the grid of the building, the investment that it needs to build bigger. What we thought we could do is have the federal government offer states who choose to do a rate freeze temporarily the chance to get federal funding to build quick new generation, better grid infrastructure, new operations, and buy some time to make the utility reforms that we need to make.
1: But here's the that combination. Cut you off real quick. You know, I mean, that's socialism. I mean, in this area, Trevor, that's communism now. You're talking about the federal government helping states try and figure out how to help working people. Anything that has that equation where at the end of the equal sign, working people benefit, that's communism today. And or help me here. Do you think that your idea is possible in this political environment?
8: Yeah, it's funny how the rhetoric escalates against these kind of ideas. I'll say that in the power sector in particular, the rates that are charged are not set in a competitive market today. They are all regulated by governments who have to choose between what's the right level of investment and what's the right level of rate, a cost to put onto rates. So it's already a system that's entirely regulated by the federal, by the state and local governments with federal oversight. What we're talking about is bringing the resources to that fight so that it doesn't have to only come on the bill of a household. It can come from the data centers and the places where there's revenue. Would this administration do this? I mean, they're feeling some pressure. You see the president is announcing voluntary pledges and has called for Congress to act. Congress just passed on a bipartisan basis through the House committee about last month, a ratepayer protection plan. So what we thought was an impossible problem a year ago has already started to shift the politics. But I think that the real solutions that we see at the scale of restoring investment in wind and solar instead of blocking those projects, that's not going to come until there's some political change.
1: No, I'm right there with you. But, you know, here, what I get from my Red Hat Brigade is that the reason that we're having these rising energy prices and you know, look, you know, you can buy into the BS rhetoric or not. They're arguing that we haven't drilled enough because we need to drill, baby, drill. I'm sure you've heard that phrase a time or two. And also, it's you liberal folk want, you know, all this permitting and you're stopping the creation of new energy. And it's all because well, we don't believe in building or drilling or any of those other things. How much of that plays into, because I got to be honest, you know, in my looking into it, I don't think we've drilled more. You know, the Biden administration was the biggest driller of oil than anyone in the history of this country. Even though the rhetoric was, we're not doing it. Does that hold any water, do you think?
8: Yeah, oil and gas production in the United States was higher under the Biden administration than it was in any administration previously. And it's continued to grow. And yet we're seeing this huge affordability problem. It turns out that producing those fuels, especially when the prices are actually set on a global market where something like the Iran war can send the markets into haywire, it just doesn't translate into lowering costs for people. What we need to do to lower costs for people is build solutions that actually work, like an electricity grid that you can rely on, that can actually handle all the new load and connect it to clean energy, nuclear, wind, batteries, solar, geothermal. There's so many options available right now. We just got to start building it as a nation and stop blocking.
1: But here's the thing, Trevor. I'm a little bit older than you. I remember Jimmy Carter putting solar panels on the White House. I remember Ronald Reagan ripping them off. I remember, you know, Barack Obama saying we're going to build, you know, solar panels and invested in solar plants. And came Trump, tore all that down. Biden did some more. Hey, we're going to move towards, you know, batteries and all this stuff. Trump came in and tore it down. It seems half the country gets it. Half the country goes, hey, we do need an all of the above strategy. It's just not all about the liquid gold under some Saudi's feet. But it is an all of the above proposition. And half of us don't. And I don't know how we, because this pendulum just keeps swinging back and forth. And ultimately, the country stays just in the middle, doing nothing really positive. Do you have any hope that maybe this crisis, because I'm a believer in the only time things actually happen is when people suffer, the old labor frame of when your stomach's empty, your head gets right. So as these rates continue to go through the roof, do you think Trump and his war in Iran and all these bad policies may move the country towards, hey, maybe we do need wind and solar and geothermal and tidal and all of the above strategy? Do you have any hope in that?
8: I do. I people are pissed right now. No, nobody likes this situation, and we need to have answers for it. And yeah, the Republican Party has swung back against progress over and over again, including on the question of energy. But each time we succeed in advancing some policy, like we did, you mentioned under Obama, you mentioned under Biden, we'll do it again. And each time that happens, the system moves. You know, since in the last 10 years, the price of battery technology has dropped 90%. That's enormous. It means that, and it's because of policy interventions here and elsewhere.
1: But here, let me stop you there because, you know, here's again, solar panels, something we invented, that we gave the technology away. You know, the battery technology, we've spent so much energy, resource, brain power on. And I argue now China's and South Korea have basically taken that away. It seems like we keep coming up with these good ideas that we then keep giving away because we're stupid.
8: Yeah, it's a total own goal to hand over our competitiveness for the technologies that we know are going to build the economy the whole world runs on. But we don't have to. You know, actually, some of the things that the Biden administration enacted in the Inflation Reduction Act didn't get repealed. And that includes new investments for battery manufacturing in the United States, new investments for critical mineral processing, new investments in geothermal and in nuclear. So those ideas, those investments are continuing to happen wherever they can sneak past the administration's efforts to block things. And it's not happening as fast because it was all part of one big package and you can't just take away parts of it. But we're still laying this foundation. And it is entirely possible for us to build through the right trade policy, the right investment policies, we can build an industrial base in the United States that's ready to meet the next decade and the one after that. And just because we keep screwing it up, it doesn't mean we have to keep screwing it up.
1: It doesn't mean you don't keep trying. But, you know, the sad reality is you just articulated a couple of things that they hadn't got to. I now fear that that's now going to be on the list, thanks to you.
8: Oh, no, I revealed our hand.
1: No, I mean, that's the fear. I mean, if Biden's name's on it, it's got to go, even if it's good for us. And that's the sad reality. So last question I've got, which is always a marching order. What should we be doing? I mean, if you're angry about your electricity rates, if you're angry that every month there's more coming out of your pocket going to these energy companies, you know, what's the marching order? What should people do outside of just what I get from folks, which is just complaining and you know, whining and being angry? What's the good outrage here? How do we get motivation?
8: You know, we're going to have a chance, I think, to come back at this from the federal level in a couple of years and really tackle this problem. But we don't have to wait for that. In the meantime, states, including the regulatory bodies like your public utilities commissions that differ by state and your governor's offices, they have a lot of potential tools available to make sure that the data centers are paying for what the grid needs, to change how much the rates are right now, to try and cushion the blow. I think people should be really calling for the investments in clean energy and a modernized grid and a smart policy on data centers that their states can do right now.
1: I agree. No, look, I've got friends who are, you know, they're fighting tooth and nail because not my backyard, no data centers. And I get that. But I said, you know, it's a lot easier to negotiate from the inside and get what you need when you're sitting at the table than shouting at closed windows. So for me, this is going to happen. It's just, for me, it's just a way of how we're going to invest in the future and extract out of this what we need. It's a plan for American electricity affordability by the folks over at the Center for American Progress. You can check that out over at AmericanProgress.org. Trevor Hickens, I appreciate the time. Thanks so much.
8: Thank you. Be well, Rick.
1: I want to hear your thoughts. Email me, rick@thericksmithshow.com. Are you happy with your electricity bill? Happy with the rates? Want to hear it? rick@thericksmithshow.com. Right back. I'm Rick Smith, and this is Labor History in Two. On this day in labor history, the year was 1835. That was the day that began the Baltimore Bank Riot. The Bank of Maryland had failed in 1834. Thousands of people who had deposited money in the bank saw their savings vanish. For nearly a year and a half, the depositors wanted their money to be returned. Anger grew. Some of that anger was directed at one of the bank's directors, Reverdy Johnson. The bank directors were accused of fraud and speculation that had caused the bank's failure. The bank officials were also dragging their feet on settling accounts with bank clients because the directors wanted to keep their personal fortunes. A crowd gathered around Director Johnson's house and broke out some windows. The mayor of Baltimore ordered a troop of 30 armed guards to protect Johnson's residence. The next day, the angry mob turned their attention to another director, John Glenn. They began to demolish his home before the mounted guards stopped the damage. 2 days later, the mob returned to Director Johnson's home. This time, they were able to overpower the guards. They piled up Johnson's property in the street and set it on fire. The crowd swelled and moved on to destroy property of other bank directors. Revolutionary War veteran Sam Smith organized a militia of 3,000 men to stop the destruction. The leaders of the bank protest were arrested and jailed. The bank directors received $100,000 from the state as compensation for the destruction of their property. The bankers were not held responsible for their actions, which caused the bank to fail. Does this sound familiar? Most of the bankers who caused the 2008 crash also never faced consequences. Labor History in Two, brought to you by the Illinois Labor History Society and The Rick Smith Show.
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1: So I want to go back to, because I hear this all the time, you know, it's just we're not drilling enough. And yet during the Biden years, as was pointed out, we never drilled as much as we did during then. That was record drill, baby, drill. And understand, Biden didn't run around going, I'm drill, baby, drilling. I think the biggest problem with the Biden administration is they didn't say what they were doing often enough or at all. Whereas had Trump had any of the accomplishments that Biden had had during his term at lowering costs and doing things that we wanted him to do, you would hear nothing but. And this has always been the problem that that Democrats and my labor friends have had. When they do good things, they never point it out. Biden was drilling early and often. And what's interesting is all of my Red Hat friends, they come back to me, well, you know, Joe Biden killed the Keystone XL pipeline. And I'm like, you know, understand, that was not going to do anything to lower our costs. It was going to shoot right out of the international market because all oil's in the international market. Had you said to me, Rick, we're going to build it to Chicago, we're going to refine it here, and it's going to stay here, we're going to nationalize it, well, maybe we could talk about that. That may have done something. But understand, our problem is that oil is a finite resource, and the international community wants it. And oh, by the way, a war of choice in Iran, stupidest thing you could have done, this administration has done to jack prices up and oil company profits up too. But the idea was, and I said this, the all of the above strategy, I never said we were going to end oil production. The idea was maybe we don't have to keep going deeper and deeper and going after riskier and riskier reserves. Maybe we start moving in another direction, you know, wind, solar, tidal, geothermal, you know, whatever. I've even come around a little bit on nuclear. But that's not what this administration's doing. And look, I thought there were, during the Obama years, there were some good policies. You know, solar panels, I put them on my house. Because there were some subsidies, people flocked to it. And in my state of Pennsylvania, flocked to it so fast and so aggressively that blew right past the state's energy portfolio and made the cost of it so low that when I put the panels on my house, the solar renewable energy credits, the SRECs, were about $225, I think, for 1,000 kilowatt hours. So if, as I'm creating electricity, the grid was going to pay me back, the supplier. So I was getting about $225 for the first couple. The amount of supply that came online in a very short period of time, like me, that went down to about $8 real quick. And the state never adjusted their energy portfolio. So we're creating a ton of solar energy. No matter what my Red Hat friends say, your sun goes down. Yeah, it does. And you have batteries, but you also use the electricity during pretty much the main parts of the day when the sun is out. And this is the weird world that we're in, is that half of the country has been trained to believe that, you know, solar is bad, or, you know, wind, because the wind stops blowing. And that we've kind of moved away from it, this administration especially. Instead of that all of the above strategy to help bring more energy in, because guess what? Gonna need it. And I like what Trevor said. I've taken a beating for my position on the data centers, because I do think, and I learned from the fracking, that you have to be able to be in the room and negotiate what you can get out of it. It's gonna happen. But ensure that we have the benefits, and ensure that the community benefits agreements are part of this. Ensure that the infrastructure built for the future is part of it. And oh, by the way, that they keep innovating to maybe use less. So for me, it seems like an opportunity, one I don't want us to lose, because we haven't done any of this stuff. And I look at my entire lifetime. Jimmy Carter put solar panels on the White House. And the first act of the Reagan administration was to rip them off. A good sign to the oil companies that your profits are more important than our energy needs. And Republicans have been doing that over and over and over again at every opportunity, at every turn, to pay allegiance to our big corporations and basically saying to the rest of us, yeah, you're going to pay higher prices. You're going to pay for it. Because ultimately, we pay for all of it. Want to hear your thoughts? Are we on the wrong track, right track? You think Trump's doing a great job? You happy at the pump? Rick at TheRickSmithShow.com. Want to hear your thoughts. Miss any portion of the program, grab the podcast wherever you get your favorite podcasts. You shall find ours. And as always, thanks so much for being here. We'll see you back here next time.
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9: AP News, I'm Marcela Sanchez. Yesterday's special Republican runoff in South Carolina put late Senator Lindsey Graham's sister on the November ballot for U.S. Senate. AP correspondent Ben Thomas reports.
10: What a night!
11: In Columbia, South Carolina, Tuesday night.
10: So, South Carolina Republicans, I humbly accept your nomination to serve as the Republican nominee.
11: Senator Darlene Graham celebrating her victory in a Republican primary runoff to replace her late brother Lindsey Graham on the state's general election ballot for a seat in the U.S. Senate.
10: I continue to miss Lindsey every day, and there is still a big hole in my heart.
11: And she thanked President Trump for his endorsement.
10: Our victory would not have been possible without you, and we are truly grateful.
11: Graham will face Democrat Amy Andrews in November, but sounded confident.
10: South Carolina is truly Trump country.
11: I'm Ben Thomas.
9: In Alaska, a candidate with the same name as the state's incumbent U.S. Republican Senator Dan Sullivan has advanced to the general election in what will be one of the most closely watched races in the country this fall. Democratic former U.S. Representative Mary Pultola also advanced. Canada has struck back at the U.S. with retaliatory tariffs on about $20 billion worth of American goods, including steel, dairy products, appliances, and farm equipment. The beloved music and film star Dolly Parton has died of cancer. She was 80 years old. Her career spanned decades with hits like Jolene and I Will Always Love You. Born in Tennessee, she rose from humble beginnings to become a country music icon. More stories at apnews.com. This is AP News. A group of Kurdish-led fighters in Syria that once battled Islamic State forces is joining up with the new government.
12: The commander of the Kurdish-led Syrian Democratic Forces has announced the group's official dissolution, saying they have completed a merger with the Syrian army. Commander Mazlum Abdi spoke Tuesday at the presidential palace in Damascus. The agreement is a boost for the government of interim president Ahmad al-Sharaa. Abdi said they want this day to mark the beginning of a genuine transition from battlefields to fields of construction, from the era of weapons to the era of peace. The Kurds lost much of their territory during a government offensive in January. During negotiations, President al-Sharaa made Kurdish an official language alongside Arabic, restored citizenship to tens of thousands of Kurds, and promised they would have the right to education in their own language. Questions remain, including the fate of the SDF's all-female fighting units. I'm Jennifer King.
9: And I'm Marcela Sanchez, AP News.
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2: From the Weatherology Weather Center, I'm meteorologist Michael Caro. Partly sunny skies in store for today, a chance for some scattered showers and storms, high temperatures warming into the mid-80s. And for tonight, mostly clear, lows in the mid-60s. For your Thursday, gradually increasing clouds, a slight chance for a spotty afternoon shower with highs up to 81. Friday, lots of sunshine, we'll have high temperatures right around 80. And that's your latest Chicago weather update. Right now, 70 degrees.
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22: 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And then make sure you hang out in the evenings, where? Kind of like right here, because that's where you'll find the Politics Bar, the Matt McNeil Show, the Gailey Show. And by all means, make sure that you are checking out the great work over at heartlandsignal.com. One of the key articles, there's a couple of articles that I highlighted. And this one comes from Peggy Flanagan. This is moving much faster than the speed of government. We have to catch up to it. That's Minnesota Democratic Senate candidate Peggy Flanagan talking to Brian Tyler Cohen, that Congress needs to act more decisively on AI companies that are obscuring catastrophic consequences. In other words, when you check out the article, it'll make a little bit more sense. We need to get them in a situation where they're getting approvals prior to rather than afterward. Brad Smith was on with us on Monday, and he talked about that from Wisconsin in terms of areas that are just being gobbled up without any really true governmental oversight, where we got vacant land and they're just rolling in and starting these data centers, and they're happening at an alarming speed. So Lieutenant Governor Flanagan, who's running for a Democratic Senate seat in Minnesota as part of the DFL party, talks about that, and you can find it at heartlandsignal.com. So make your way over there so that you can check that out. Yeah, lots of good stuff going on today. Busy day. It's Wednesday, as always. Kurt Mullett from Hoosier Blue 63 will be with us a little bit early this morning, 6:30 hour rather than at 7, because we've got it's Congresswoman Day, Henry. And I have to say good morning to Henry because, you know, he's here Wednesday through Friday. So I'll slow the train down just a bit and say publicly good morning to Henry, because he's always making sure that we are on the rails. And of course, Mike back in the back in his bat cave. But Congresswoman Robin Kelly is going to be with us in studio in the 7 o'clock hour. And then Congresswoman Nikki Baczynski will be with us as well. So it is Congresswoman Day today here on Choose Views at WCPT. So we're very honored to have both of these great leaders with us. And we'll be chatting it up about a variety of things that both of them are working on from a legislative standpoint. And trying to put the brakes on what this administration is doing to literally harm our country. So there you go. Kurt and I will chop it up on a few things, I'm sure, as we always do. So I'm looking forward to having some time to conversate with him as well. Okay. So As it relates to staying on time today, I will keep the train moving as we try to do. A couple of things that have been happening, you know, broadly in the community, we all know, has to do, namely, right now with the passing of Dolly Parton. And I'm going to get into that a little bit in my segment of Something to Chew On after the break. But the question of the day is a pretty simple one. And I wanted to do my part as best I can in asking this question of the day, which is, what is your favorite Dolly Parton song, movie, or influential story or moment? I figured today that the most that we could do is honor and honoring her and honoring her life as an American hero, is to talk a little bit about it. So I'm going to do that, starting with asking that as our question of the day. What's your story? What's your memory of her? What is it that

0: is. That's our question of the day. And then I'm going to talk a little bit about that in my Something to Chew On segment when we come back from this first break. What else is going on? A couple things that you guys should know about right now that are happening in Chicago that I'm going to lean into in a little bit that speak about some of the changes that are potentially going to take place and some good moves that the city has made that I think that are important. One that directly impacts the city of Chicago, and the other one that directly impacts, or that more broadly impacts, the city and the region, and frankly, folks that are traveling to Chicago. So that's what's happening there in that space. Some interesting conversations yesterday. I was at the car dealership, and I talked with the guy who is in a new role at the dealership, and he was sharing with me how in this new role, he was sometimes worried that he wasn't going to be good in leading the team of people because the people that he's now, it's a diverse group of people, both in terms of their income, their experience, their cultural background, and the size of team that he's managing doubled, basically. He was working with about 40 people. Now it's a little over 70. And, you know, the person that I used to deal with at the dealership is no longer there. And so this gentleman's replaced him. And I just said, you know, this is the thing that you want to be able to do. You want the people that you are leading to trust you. If you can do nothing other than create an environment where they trust you, I said that is probably the best thing that you can do. Don't come in the door pretending that you know. And he's literally been in the role like a week and a half. I said, don't come in the door pretending that you know everything, because you don't. None of us do. Lean on the people that are there, that have been there longer than you have, just by virtue of the fact that you're the new guy there that's in charge of all this. And I also reminded him that he wouldn't have gotten to this role, at least, you know, in my observation, unless he brought something to the party that was valuable. But I just said to him, create an environment where the people trust you. And if you create an environment for the people where people trust you and that they're willing to talk with you and share their concerns about things, if something gets messed up with the service on somebody's vehicle or parts on somebody's vehicle or any of those things that's going to naturally happen. A customer's expecting their car at a certain time. They can't get it done because the part got delayed in being delivered. All those things. Just be honest with people and keep that trust with your team. And don't feel like you have to be, I told him, don't feel like you have to be Superman, because your people will see right through it. Lean into them and let them lean into you. If they've got an issue, let them lean into you so they feel that they have a partner when it comes to you as their leader. Why do I say that and share that this morning? It's because it's a little bit of showing my hand with what I'm going to talk about and something to chew on. That's one of the things that we're all have the opportunity to do is to create an element of trust with the people that you work with and to let them know that you can be trusted and that you want to trust them. I'm telling you, when that's there, it's the classic example of, you know, you see people where they will fall back and let people catch them. That's what I think could be the result of that kind of trust. So kudos to Joe. I'm going to give him a shout out this morning in the hopes that he will continue to be able to lead from the front and lead with an environment of trust for his team. Let's take a quick break, guys. The number is 773-763-9278. I'm Richard Chu. Keep it locked in. We'll be right back with more of Chu's Views.
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3: 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And we'll give you a couple of reminders later in the show about our other shows. So a couple of things that I wanted to talk about that are happening here locally that have immediate local impact but also have some regional impact are the So this is the first one. The CPS, Chicago Public Schools, has rehired more than 300 full-time employees who were initially laid off in the summer. According to an announcement from district officials yesterday, these restored positions are part of an effort to minimize classroom disruptions as the new school year begins. I think that that's a beautiful thing to happen. I know that there were questions about how this was going to happen or what was going to happen. The district is restoring these full-time teaching and school-based roles that were previously eliminated. So the summer layoffs that were initially announced, they're working to reverse some of that. And this is all part of the goal to close this massive $732 million budget deficit for the 26-27 school year. So kudos to CPS, to Mayor Johnson, and to the alders in this particular case. They didn't get in the way of doing the right thing. Here's another big regional story, local story, but regional impact. Chicago unveils the plans for a 15-minute express train from downtown to O'Hare. Now, why that has impact is Chicago's leading the way once again. It's called the O'Hare Flyer. Our proposal is generating a mix of excitement from business leaders and caution from transportation experts. This is something that's unveiled as a privately funded $2.25 billion project that aims to connect Chicago's downtown to O'Hare International Airport via a battery electric express train. 15 minutes, y'all. Business communities are leaning into this, city leadership, and some feasibility studies are all part of it. But the way I look at it, it's pretty simple. This is a way for the city and the region and the country to recognize that we can have good stuff. We can have speedier rail. We can have better rail service. It's an environmental item. It's also a safety item. So I'm very curious about this. The mayor, meaning Mayor Brandon Johnson, has expressed the initial support, calling it a healthy response and welcome advancement, which I agree with. There's a lot of corporate confidence, but there are some that are going to have their issues and push back. But I think from an environmental standpoint, as I look at it, the more we're able as a city, as a state, as a country, to put energy, no pun intended, behind our bettering our environment by having more sophisticated and safer forms of transportation, the better. So kudos to the folks involved. Just wanted to bring that as a quick tool, a quick point of reminder of what folks are trying to do to improve things going on in the city of Chicago, from education to transportation. So there you go. A couple of quick items, not our normal Choose Views news, but I wanted to make sure that we mentioned that that's taking place here in Chicago. And yeah, I won't say the calls are coming in, but the comments are coming in from you guys in terms of your text messages. Henry's going to open up the lines in a second. Let's look at what we got here in terms of Dolly moments or Dolly songs. Let's start with Jim says, Coat of Many Colors song is a great example of being a good person who gave back after all of her big successes. That is correct, Jim. You can't have a rainbow without a rain. That Diane, that's another great one. They're all going to be great, but just the reminders I think are important. Her unwavering love, favorite song, I Will Always Love You. That comes from 708. What we got? Let's see. Lois says it occurred on the set of Steel Magnolia. The power was out since there was no filming going on. Actors were said complaining about the heat. Dolly said to them that they had no reason to complain. She and the others had such unimaginable successes, and this was a minor problem to complain about. She never forgot where she came from, and that's why all types of people appreciated her talent and generosity. Great point, Lois. Yeah, you have nothing to complain about. Isn't that true, Henry? I mean, all we got to do is look left, look right, and somebody's situation is different than ours. And so that kind of leads me to my segment today on Something to Chew On. Henry's got a clip we're going to play real quickly.
4: If you're gay, you're gay. If you're straight, you're straight. And you should be allowed to be, you know, how you are and who you are. I keep saying, well, if you're the fine Christian that you think you are, why are you judging people? That's God's job. We're not God. We're not judges. You know, we're supposed to love one another. We're supposed to not judge, and we're not supposed to take vengeance on other people. That's God's job. I think we should be accepting and loving. We are all God's children. We are who we are, and we should be allowed to be who we are.
3: Yeah, pretty simple. A lot to be who we are. So there's so much love that's being appropriately put out to Dolly, and I figured that I would take a little moment to share some thoughts about her, but also about her work. You know, it's always interesting. We know that someone asked me one time, why is it when you get older, you cry more? And I think it's because you reflect on the fact that you lived as long as you did. And when someone passes away, why do we have this moment of sadness or sorrow? I think it's less about that, and it's more about appreciating the life that you've been able to live. So with Dolly, what I think is really critically important is it's been about allyship for her. It's always been about her ability to find a way to speak to the least among us. And here's the thing about the least among us. Sometimes people think that is a reflection of economic least. But it's not, in my mind. I think Dolly may have seen it as something that wasn't about a person's economic state, but where they were, which is why I wanted to play that clip about, you know, whoever you are is who you are. And I'll give you some examples that Dolly represented by her work and her deeds, but also that others have. And I'm going to speak about it from the perspective of a Black person in America. You know, stories are coming out about what Dolly did with some of the royalties from her, the success of the song "I Will Always Love You" that Whitney Houston covered. And we all know the song now and the powerful singing of Whitney in the movie Bodyguard. But the story is coming out now that Dolly used some of the royalties from that to help develop a home in the name of Whitney. This is the house Whitney built to serve folks in the Black community. Black Lives Matter. Dolly made it clear in an interview. She was asked a question about, do Black Lives Matter? I won't repeat the words. Y'all can go look them up. I would say it's good for your soul to go do that. But she made it clear. Yeah, the Black Lives Matter, not just our white behinds as she said it. All lives matter. That's another one. The third one. This is where I go into this thing about least among us doesn't always mean least financially. Beyonce, stupid amount of money. So least in the financial space wasn't where she was when she caught some pushback and grief from people that thought she shouldn't be singing country and Western music. And Dolly stepped up and said, no, she can sing my song, Jolene. She sang it beautifully. So Dolly stepped up in the moment of least among us that had nothing to do with the money that Beyonce made or what her wealth was, but that she was catching hell from people for just singing a song. Dolly stepped up in those cases because she knew that least among us, which is, is found in the religious text, did not necessarily or exclusively mean financial least among us. And another one is with regard to her imagination library. Her father was not one that was able to read. And she saw that a number of folks in our country, and specifically in communities of color, were afflicted with that same issue. So what did she do? Books. Millions of books given away to children. It doesn't get much better than that. But real quickly, rapid fire, here's some other people that took the thought of least among us and let's help those around us and let's take care of those around us to heart. Betty White, she hired a black tap dancer, Arthur Duncan, at the pushback of the network, saying that the Southern folks were not going to appreciate that and ratings were going to tank. And Betty White said, I'm sorry, just live with it. She was another champion. Marilyn Monroe famously used her superstar status to help Ella Fitzgerald, who was doing well financially, but she could not get into and play at certain clubs because she was black. Marilyn Monroe made it clear, if you don't book her, you don't book me, at Macumbo back in 1955. Carol Burnett frequently made it clear that she wanted black singers, actors, dancers, and comedians. Diane Carroll, Sammy Davis Jr., the Jackson 5, Dionne Warwick, Melba Moore, Arthur Duncan, Flip Wilson to be on her show. They were doing well in their careers, but she made it clear that the least among us mattered, and Dolly represented that as well. So we all are going to give her flowers, and we appreciate the leadership that she provided and the trust that she made clear to all around her. There you go. Something to chew on today. We'll take a quick break, guys. The number is 773-763-9278. I'm Richard Chu. Keep it locked in. We'll be right back with more of Chu's Views.

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5: From the Weatherology Weather Center, I'm meteorologist Michael Caro. Partly sunny skies in store for today, a chance for some scattered showers and storms, high temperatures warming into the mid-80s. And for tonight, mostly clear, lows in the mid-60s. For your Thursday, gradually increasing clouds, a slight chance for a spotty afternoon shower with highs up to 81. Friday, lots of sunshine, with high temperatures right around 80. And that's your latest Chicago weather update. Right now, 70 degrees.
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6: All right, guys, welcome back to Choose and Use. If you're just tuning in, I'm Richard Chu. Thanks for hanging out with us this morning. We are fully loaded, starting with our good friend Kurt Mullett from Hoosier Blue 63. And as you know, it's Congresswoman Day with Congresswoman Robin Kelly and Congresswoman Nikki Baczynski. But right now, welcome to the show. Kurt, good morning.
7: Good morning, Richard. How are you doing today?
6: I'm doing
7: Thanks
6: great.
7: Thanks for having me.
6: Absolutely. Absolutely. So we're going to finish on a strong note, on a positive note, but we're going to start off dealing with an issue that we all know is that we're dealing with right now, but we got to deal with it and then move forward. I spoke yesterday, last week I said, that there are three things that we can do when it comes to healthcare that are immediate fixes. Be damn Medicare for all. Eliminate copays, eliminate, deductibles, and make sure that there are no, deductible, there, that the deniability parts of policies are eliminated. Those three things are immediate. And this was in the conversation we were having about Hakeem Jeffries, no Medicare for all. Let's fix our current plan. You know where we were in that space. Right. And since then, we know about the meeting that he had with Jared Kushner. I don't need to go down. I said what I had to say about that yesterday. Bad timing, bad move, bad judgment. He should never have done that. And whatever the reasoning is for it,
7: excuses.
6: Post that, they're not necessary. Dude, you effed up on that one. I said it yesterday. I'm going to be supportive of you, but when you do something that stupid, I got to call it out as well. And so I did yesterday in the way in which I felt necessary. But here's the question that I want to ask you, and we'll spend a minute or two on this. Why do you think he did it? We know how bad the optics are. You and I know that. That's like water's wet. It was a stupid move. I don't care what, but why do you think he did it, Kurt? That's the thing that not enough people are really talking about. Everybody's just piling on and, you know, kicking him in the behind about it. Why do you think he did it?
7: I wish I had an answer to that. I mean, the only thing that I could come up with, and I spent a lot of time yesterday talking with Sierra, a friend of mine.
6: I saw that, yeah.
7: You know, and just why did it occur? And the only thing that we can come up with that has any validity to it is Israel. You know, discussion about Israel, because you know, we have to understand and realize that, you know, he's deep in with the AIPAC money and the funding from Israel. He's just like so many others. We shouldn't just single him out.
6: Right.
7: There's no other reason.
6: That would be irresponsible for us to do that, because there are folks on the left, right, and in the middle that are.
7: Right. Right. He's not the only one. And you know, but there's no other reason.
6: Yeah.
7: There is no, you know, Jared doesn't deal with domestic policy, even if he was an official of the government. But, you know, it's just so bizarre. And I don't think we'll ever have the truth come from it, because I don't think they will ever tell us the truth. I mean, he's already not answering questions about what came out of it or what was solved or anything. He's, you know, so.
6: Well, I heard,
7: why?
6: I had an interesting thing sent to me that said, you know, we give and we have to take in terms of what it comes to what we say about folks. And this is one of those moments where someone said, think about it from this perspective, Richard. Maybe this, obviously the optics and all that are bad, and all the other things that have been said, we know all that. But maybe part of the why is that he genuinely did want to pump Jared for information, and he didn't give anything up. It's possible. We don't know, because we weren't there. If we say anything other than that, then we're speculating, and we're doing what so many other people do, is that they speculate rather than talk about it in a cogent way. He may very well have done that. I think, but that comes back to something that I said yesterday, Kurt. Right now, that meeting is not necessary. And with that person particularly, it's not necessary. The optics of it and the momentum of it. I mean, it's like you and I have our little bit of basketball background, but we understand the power of momentum. So right now, you know, the momentum is in our direction in terms of voting and all these other things, how people feel about the Democratic Party and the leadership, and questioning it as much as they do, still feel pretty doggone good about where we're headed. So it would kind of be like, you know, I think about the this always comes to me. Do you remember the Super Bowl of the with the Patriots and the Seattle Seahawks? And they were on the 2-yard line and they decided to throw a pass rather than give the ball to Marshawn Lynch. Remember that Super Bowl?
7: Mm-hmm.
6: I mean, it's like, why do that? Run with the dog that's just killing them. And that's what Marshawn was doing. And I think that these are the things that the Democrats can't do. They can't break momentum right now. They have to do the things that keep going for the throat. And that's why I package my pushback on Representative Jeffries as a momentum item as much as anything. So, but the why, we don't know.
7: I don't know.
6: Yeah.
7: I wish that question could be answered, but here's the thing, Kurt.
6: I wish we didn't have to answer the question. That's what I'm saying. You know what I mean? Like, I wish we wouldn't have to even spend time on that right now.
7: Exactly.
6: That's the thing that's like, not right now. May have this meeting the day after the midterms, but not right now.
7: Mm-hmm.
6: You've said this many times. He didn't read the room particularly well right now.
7: Yeah, he didn't room it. He opened the door and looked in it and turned around and walked away.
6: Yeah,
7: I don't know. He just, bizarre.
6: Very. So let's talk about. I know you had some. I'm pretty sure you did. I shouldn't say I know. I'm pretty sure you had some thoughts about Dr. Syed going on Fox and that back and forth that he had with Jesse Waters. I don't know if you saw it. I hope you saw it, but. It was, in my observation, it's how you handle the media opposition, if you will, or the stupid A questions and statements and direction that, and namely Fox, but others have done their versions of it too. Did you happen to see that? And I apologize if I'm throwing something at you that you didn't see.
7: I saw clips of it. Yeah. I can't stomach Jesse.
6: Come on, man. Y'all aren't rolling together.
7: But you're right. That's exactly how you deal with somebody like him. And it doesn't matter what you say, he's going to continue down the path that he's on because that's who he is, you know. Mm-hmm. But that's how we need our representatives and the people who are fighting for what we believe in. That is how we need for them to be on national media or when they get into the front spotlight. They need to push back and they need to stand the ground and they need to be firm. And Syed is a very, educated individual. He knows exactly what he believes in and why he believes in the things he does. And he's going to, he's going to destroy somebody like Jesse Water who wants to try to give him these gotcha questions and what have you. So that's what we need more of. We don't need the Bo Bies of Indiana getting on there and talking maggot stuff. We need the people on our side, on the left, to talk our talk, mm-hmm. and to walk our walk, and to push back and to make fools of the Jesse Waters, which, just talking sensibly.
6: That's kind of really all he was doing, meaning Dr. Syed, Dr. El Syed, he was just speaking with common sense. I mean, it wasn't like he, snatched something from, the stars. He just was speaking with common sense, but he wasn't going to allow Jesse Waters to box him in with some stupidity and some garbage.
7: Right.
6: You know what I mean? I mean, he was basically like, listen, man, are we going to have a real conversation or are we going to play this gotcha back and forth stupidity game? Mm-hmm. You know, the people don't want this. This is what folks don't want. I mean, asking about snipping off, little boys' ding-a-lings in terms of circumcision. And I mean, like, who has that conversation other than somebody that is so vacant in any humanity, vacant in any, like, how does the only reason this dude, meaning Jesse Waters, gets paid to do what he does is because the listeners and the viewers of that show will tune it in. It's crazy.
7: Who thinks about stuff like that, Richard?
6: Exactly.
7: Do you have that kind of thought in your mind when you meet a guy? Do you say, "Hey, are you circumcised?" Or
6: man or a woman? When I meet somebody, do I think like what's been done to their body to change?
7: Yeah, it's crazy. The obsession is unbelievable.
6: That's the word.
7: I mean, you can't explain it. And this is one of the problems that I see on social media with a lot of these maggots. They are so obsessed with the other people's bodies and
6: that's part of what's driving in some
7: way. Their private parts. They're so obsessed with
6: it. It's crazy.
7: I mean, it's like, who has that conversation? I know, man. I mean, really.
6: Do you ever sit back and just go, what did I miss? Because am I supposed? I don't think that way. But do, like you go, no. Why do I care? And that's kind of what it's kind of. I'm saving this to the end about talking about Dolly, but it's kind of what Dolly said about let folks be who they're going to be. But yeah. I had an assumption that you probably had a thought about this interview that Dr. El Syed did with Jesse, because he handled them. And that's what we want to see our folks do. We want to see them handle these weak A's in the media. Kurt, let's take a quick break. When we come back, I want to talk about the Canadian tariffs and some of your thoughts about what's going on in Indiana as it relates to that and this power outage situation up in Northeast Indiana. Northwest Indiana. Let's take a quick break, guys. The number is 773-763-9278. I'm talking with Kurt Mullett from Hoosier Blue 63. I'm Richard Chu. Keep it locked in. We'll be right back. This is Richard Chu with Something to Chew On. GOP, MAGA, and right-wing apologists, it's time for you to acknowledge that you've been and are continuing to be played and duped by Donald Trump. From fixing inflation on day one, bringing down grocery prices, eliminating the national debt, slashing energy costs, ending the war in Ukraine, no new foreign wars, building the wall, draining the swamp, and all the rest, Donald Trump has failed. And it's not just because he lied, lies, and will continue to lie. It's because he is flat-out incompetent. This latest controversy over Air Force One and the catering container shows his craven incompetence, and also that of his cabinet. So admit it, GOP and MAGA, you got played and duped. And maybe it's just time that you leave Donald Trump in the political desert like he left you in Turkey.
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6: All right, guys, welcome back to Choose Views. I'm getting some hate mail, Kurt. That's all right. Just people are like, why are you bashing on Democrats? I'm not bashing on Democrats. We spoke about what we didn't like about this situation with Hakeem Jeffries. And I cannot like it and support. And then conversely, when we talk about how strong Dr. Syed is. So I just have come to the point where, the bashing or whatever people want to say, you know, whatever. Let's talk about Canadian tariffs for a second. Okay. Yeah, I know. Cause we'll be off in the weeds talking about, you know.
7: Yeah.
6: Cause we know how we roll.
7: Canadian tariffs.
6: Once again, it's a stupid move. It's harmful to the country, and it's really harmful to folks in red states. And I thought about you when this was coming out over the weekend, and I was like, this Indiana is a state that there are folks there that are going to face even greater harm than states that have some stronger infrastructure and businesses that are able to navigate around this. What are you hearing from folks in Indiana about these most recent tariffs on Canada?
7: Well, I haven't been able to talk to a lot of people about the tariffs because there's so much many other things going on in Indiana that we have our minds set on. So the tariff situation really hasn't been a upfront conversation. I'm sure it will as time goes on. But, you know, when I heard this, I mean, immediately the things that come to mind is, hey, how have they worked so far? Are they improving our country so far? The tariffs doing a good thing? House cost of consumer goods, are they going down? Are lumber prices are skyrocketing because of the industry there? We're wanting to rename Lake Ontario.
6: Lake America.
7: The stupidity of this guy. You got to keep. And I'm rambling all over the place because that's just how this whole thing
6: is. Because there's so much.
7: Let's remember this guy. He has no understanding of fiscal responsibility whatsoever. His diplomacy is non-existent. His skills in diplomacy. And personally, he's just he's been a loser his entire life. He has failed far more times than he has ever even been close to being successful. In fact, I would say it's very hard to find anything that he was successful
6: at
7: except The Apprentice. Okay.
6: And that was staged success.
7: That was a joke.
6: Yeah, that was staged success anyhow. And even winning the presidency wasn't a success of his own making. It was the intense interference by Russia. The intense interference by Elon Musk in the second go around, and complicity by the GOP and frankly corporate media to not call out his BS. I mean, yeah. I dare say that if there had been as much hell thrown at him about his lack of capacity to lead this country in the 2015-16 election cycle versus the amount of garbage that they threw at Hillary Clinton, that if the media, so again, it was a failure because he did not win the popular vote in my mind. And so, you're right. Look at the businesses. I mean, we say it all the time, but I think people sometimes forget how serious this is. Beyond being a 34-time convicted of felon, 2 times adjudicated rapist, and all the rest, the dude crashed casinos. Who does that?
7: Right.
6: I mean, right. Cash cows you don't crash. And he did it successfully. That's what he successfully has done. So Donald Trump is successful at smoke and mirrors. And as I look at the Canadian terrorists, it's most recent. It's another smoke and mirrors game because the people around him have told him, the experts around him, that if you want to call them that, have said they're not going to work. They're going to have a negative impact. And the wrong, talk about timing with what we said earlier about Jeffries. The timing of these latest tariffs, every expert is saying they aren't going to have any impact other than negative impact on the Republicans in the midterms.
7: Right. I mean, when we look at the situation that's happening with him and all of these, the tariffs and his policies and the things that he is doing and all of that, I mean, people need to understand how dangerously close we are to just a catastrophe in this country when it comes to, you know, our economic state and our stability. Mm-hmm. I mean, it is so fragile right now. And the more he does to upset and PO, you know, our allies across the world, you know, eventually they're going to be, I can't remember the guy's name. They asked him about, you know, what he thought. He had blonde hair. He was from Ontario province or whatever. And they asked him about what he thought about what Trump said.
6: You mean Ford?
7: Maybe it was. I can't remember.
6: The one that said that I have a lot of real estate on my back end, which Donald can pucker up to. That dude.
7: Yeah, and I don't take advice from him. You know. Anyway, you know, that's the kind of attitude that people are having with him, because people are realizing, leaders across the country or across Canada and across the world are looking at him. This guy's saying, what a buffoon. I mean, seriously. And I don't think people understand how fragile our system is right now and how close we are. But this is what Project 2025 is all about, dude.
6: Yeah,
7: this is what
6: man.
7: We want.
6: You
7: we
6: nailed
7: want
6: it.
7: To destroy our, you know, because they believe we're driven by Satan and they want to destroy the core of our democracy and turn it into what they want. So,
6: yeah.
7: But this is not going to end well. And here we are. Yeah, the midterms are coming up, but we're also heading into, you know, the winter months where, you know, resources are going to be in need. And if we have a harsh winter after seeing what happened in Northwest Indiana and in other places, wow, we're setting ourselves up for, I don't know.
6: Yeah.
7: I don't think it could be any crazier than what it is now.
6: One of the listeners said he is a danger to our national security. That's true.
7: Absolutely.
6: He is the biggest danger to not just U.S. quote national security, but global security right now, because of kind of you didn't say this, and I'm not going to put words in your mouth, but going down the path of how our allies are viewing us. I know, you know, our enemies, whoever they are going to be whoever they are, but it's the allies. And I talked about this earlier when I was talking about Dolly. It's the allies that, you know, when your friends start, your enemies are like, okay, you know who they are. At least you think you do. But when your allies, as my mother used to say, start to feed you with the long-handled spoon, that's when you got to be concerned. When the people that you've been close to start to kind of give you the long arm communication. And that's what's happening. And that, to your point about scary times, you know, that to me is where we are at as great of a risk as anything, is that the folks who we've been partners with, that we've been close with, are saying, I don't know, maybe we should look at trade agreements with other nations, at least until the United States gets their head right. And unfortunately, Kurt, maybe I don't know if I say unfortunately is the right word, but that's a reflection on the society, or at least, you know, 78 million people. That's a reflection on their judgment. And so, you know, where there's some responsibility for all of us, and this is why you do such a good job of pushing back and trying to get people's attention, which is, listen, y'all, we have a responsibility here to require more and request and require more of the people that we're electing to office. So it is a little bit of a reflection on the general society. I mean, we got to be willing to take that hit and then say, all right, now how do we recover and make things better?
7: Yeah, you know, he's failing on all levels. We understand that. We see that. We're feeling it. We're living through it. His approval rating is dropping. But all of that means nothing if he is, you know, still supportive and nothing is done. If we don't win the House and the Senate and make some changes and make sure that we do those things, not just talk about them,
6: right,
7: then, you know, it's all for naught. But I saw a meme the other day that I thought was funny, is that his approval rating now is lower than his felony count. So
6: yeah,
7: that's pretty cool.
6: I don't know if I saw that. Maybe, did you send that to me? I don't know. But anyhow, I caught a glimpse of that too. All right, let's put our arms around the late Dolly Parton as we wrap up today. I don't know how much you have to say, what your thoughts are. I know how she impacted my life, and I tried to share that a little bit earlier in terms of her belief in allyship and the least among us. And it didn't always mean monetarily least among us, but when someone was in need of a hand, a friend, a support, a good word, that to me is what her superpower was. But talk to us a little bit about your thoughts about Dolly Parton.
7: Well, Dolly was someone that, you know, obviously has been in the limelight for a long period of time. We all know who Dolly Parton is, whether it's for certain reasons or whatever, her physique, her blonde hair, her just flamboyant way of doing things in a gaudy but respectful way. I mean, it was, you know, she was who she was. And that's one of the things I loved about her. I wasn't a big fan of her music or anything. I didn't listen to all of it. I mean, I didn't dislike it. But as far as a person, as who she was and where she came from, you know, my mother had a lot of respect for her because my mother came from similar backgrounds. Her, you know, she was very poor when she was young, like Dolly was. And Dolly was the way she was because she did without so much when she was younger, and she had so little that she made sure that, you know, she had nice things. Mm-hmm. I mean, that's one of the things that, you know, my mother was too. They didn't have to be the richest things on earth, but Mom liked to have nice things because she went without for so long. She mm-hmm. grew up during the Depression and all of those things, or was born during the Depression. Dolly was the same way. You know, the one thing that I always respected about Dolly is that she never wavered away from who she was.
6: No. Nope.
7: And she stood her ground on what she believed in and who and what she did with her life.
6: I said
7: she was a heart of gold, man.
6: I said to Henry earlier, but you know, what you know, you love about Dolly. And so many things across the spectrum, but she was kind and loving and giving and big hearted and all those things. But the other thing that people, you know, may not remember about Dolly and all that niceness is that Dolly knew how to throw a punch, and particularly when someone was being taken advantage of, or the powers that be were trying to take advantage of somebody that was lesser than or in a lesser than moment. Dolly knew how to throw a punch, and that you got to love that, to be kind-hearted and generous. But when it comes to taking care of somebody that was in a moment of need, she stepped up. That's a great thing. Kurt, it's always good to see you, man, on Wednesdays. I'm glad we were able to chop it up a little bit, and you're looking good. So the Santa Claus.
7: Working on my Santa.
6: Yeah, you know, man.
7: Working on my. Yeah, I'm a red-faced Santa.
6: There you go.
7: What can you say?
6: With the hat on and everything. Bro. All right, man, we got to bounce. Got to get to this commercial break. Thanks for hanging out this morning, Kurt. We'll talk with you again next week.
7: Thanks for having me. I appreciate it.
6: All right, talk to you next week.
7: Have a great day, Richard.
6: You too. Bye-bye. Number is 773-763-9278. Keep it locked in. I'm Richard Chu. We'll be right back with more of Chu's Views.

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8: AP News, I'm Marcela Sanchez. In Alaska, one candidate is being accused of purposely confusing voters in the race for U.S. Senate. The AP's Donna Warder has more.
9: Dan J. Sullivan has advanced to the general election for U.S. Senator in Alaska. He's a Republican, and he has the same name as the incumbent, Republican Senator Dan Sullivan, who also advanced following the August 18th primary. Dan J. Sullivan, a retired teacher, sued for a spot on the ballot and won after a judge invalidated a decision by a top state elections official who claimed that Dan J. Sullivan filed his candidacy to confuse voters. The Division of Elections listed Dan J. Sullivan on the ballot as Daniel J. Sullivan Jr. with no party affiliation. The current senator was listed as Dan S. Sullivan, Republican incumbent. I'm Donna Warder.
8: Meanwhile, in South Carolina, U.S. Senator Darlene Graham won the Republican nomination to replace her late brother, Lindsey Graham, on the state's general election ballot. She defeated U.S. Representative Ralph Norman in yesterday's special Republican primary runoff. The Justice Department attorneys are arguing that if President Trump's name does not appear somewhere on the Kennedy Center, then money from donors for renovations would shrivel up and the cultural center may be required to be taken down. This came from a court filing late Monday as part of the long-running saga over whether the president's name can be added to the venue. Canada has hit the U.S. with retaliatory tariffs on about $20 billion worth of American goods, saying those would go into effect September 8th. Yesterday's announcement came just days after the Trump administration's 50% tariffs. Beloved music icon Dolly Parton has died of cancer at age 80. Parton is the third most nominated woman in Grammy history. This is AP News. AP correspondent Charles de Ledesma reports Spain's annual La Tomatina mass food fight has begun.
10: Thousands have descended on a small Spanish town for the annual La Tomatina food fight, pelting each other with up to 165 tons of overripe tomatoes. The messy melee takes place over an hour in Buñol, where buildings are covered with tarps. Held on the last Wednesday of August, La Tomatina began in 1945 and became an international attraction by the 1980s. More than 20,000 people are expected to join this year, with 40,000 coming from outside Spain. Non-local attendees pay for tickets, and the first rule is to squash tomatoes before throwing them. I'm Charles de Ledesma.
8: 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I'm Marcela Sanchez, AP News.
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12: From the Weatherology Weather Center, I'm meteorologist Michael Caro. Partly sunny skies in store for today, a chance for some scattered showers and storms, high temperatures warming into the mid-80s. And for tonight, mostly clear, lows in the mid-60s. For your Thursday, gradually increasing clouds, a slight chance for a spotty afternoon shower with highs up to 81. Friday, lots of sunshine, with high temperatures right around 80. And that's your latest Chicago weather update. Right now, 70 degrees.
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3: 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Tune in, YouTube, and Facebook. But right now, what can I tell you? Our leadership, our congresswomen. It's Congresswoman's Day. And with us this morning is our good friend, I can say that, Congresswoman Robin Kelly. Good morning, Congresswoman.
4: Good morning. How are you?
3: Doing great. Sun's going to be shining in Chicago, and I'm happy about that. So,
4: That's always good.
3: And the rest of the upper Midwest. So we have to be very happy about that for our folks, our listeners up in Minneapolis and other parts of the country. So it's a good time. It's good to hear your voice. You've been busy as always. And, I mean, you know, it's the thing that I think is kind of your superpower, one of your superpowers, Congresswoman. You are always taking on something. I mean, you know, the dust doesn't settle on you when it comes to being active and working on projects. To do what someone said the other day is really being a representative of the folks that voted for you, but the people that didn't vote for you as well. Talk about one of your latest projects with this Rural Obstetrics Readiness Act.
4: Sure. Well, you know, healthcare is my biggest portfolio, and I've done a lot of work around maternal mortality and morbidity. And this just deals with there's so many healthcare deserts and maternal health deserts, and no woman should have to travel over an hour for care or to give birth, you know, past shuttered hospitals. And that's what's happening. So I introduced, and it's bipartisan and bicameral, the Rural Obstetrics Readiness Act to give rural healthcare facilities the training, equipment, and support they need to respond to obstetric emergencies. So between 2011 and 2021, over 260 rural hospitals shut down. And, you know, my district is urban, suburban, and rural. And so we face that possibility, or it has happened. And depending on what happens, more could shut down if everything from HR1, you know, with Medicaid and goes into effect. So there could be 9 hospitals that close in Illinois. That's predicted, and 2 of them are in my district. So, you know, I'm looking out for the moms and families.
3: You know, women's care, women's health care, I fortunately have had enough, a lot of folk around me, women that have said over the years to pay attention to women's issues because they represent the family. And whether you are a father or not, you know, I'm blessed to be an uncle of many and a great uncle of many more. But the thing that I've always remembered, because I was reminded of this years ago, is that women's issues are family issues, which means that they are men's issues as well. And so, you know, I'm that's why I said earlier a moment about you know, you're always busy in this space. So thank you for that. You know, I thank you for that as a guy that doesn't have any children of his own, but I got a bunch of nieces and nephews and now some grandnieces and nephews that are going to, you know, have to make it through this world, and knowing that they've got this type of legislation, you know, led by you and others, is really a powerful statement. So thank you for once again doing what Congresswoman Kelly does.
4: And even if you don't have any kids, you had a mom.
3: You know, and I guess
4: you have mom and sisters and aunts.
3: Yes, right. I just had a text back and forth with one of my aunties yesterday, just to check in on and see how she's doing. And you know, that's exactly right. So that's why, mm-hmm. guys, we have to make sure we're constantly stepping up and being there to support women's health care issues, because we have aunties, we have mothers, we have sisters, and we have female colleagues that we want to make sure that their health is on point. So the Wells Act, how do these two kind of well work together in terms of the Rural Obstetrics Readiness Act and the Wells Act?
4: Sure. Well, the Wells Act definitely deals with maternal mortality and morbidity, named after Mrs. Wells, because when she was in the hospital 6 hours, and the hospital just discharged her, and 8 minutes later, she gave birth, and she and her husband's truck, because they couldn't get to another hospital fast enough. So this deals with the hospital discharge plans, making sure that the person knows why they're being discharged. They have seen a doctor before they're discharged. A hospital knows where the

0: the incredible disparity in terms of mortality, not only infant mortality, but, you know, maternal mortality when it comes to racial bias. Talk about what the bill or how the bill has got some requirements and mandatory or mandates in it as well in that space.
1: Right. It includes racial bias training for hospitals, because this wasn't her hospital, but she was traveling from Michigan to Illinois and then went into labor. And, you know, this is not only Mercedes, but there was a case in Texas where they showed it. Actually, I guess someone with the pregnant mom put it on her camera, and she was there and practically giving birth to the baby before they gave her a room, you know, not even. They had their backs to her answering questions. Then it happened again in Florida. That was the latest one that I heard about. But it happens, you know, all the time, too much. And it's just such a great disrespect. And it is institutionalized racism that goes on. When we think about maternal mortality, at least 84% of the deaths are preventable. 84%. That's horrible. And in the richest country in the history of the world, this should not be going on. And in the case of Illinois, even though they've done, the state has done good things, but, you know, black women die 2 to 3 times the rate of white women, but it's higher in Illinois.
0: Wow.
1: So despite what
0: Illinois has done, higher in Illinois? Is that because of the, I mean, you can speak to this based on the mix of your congressional district. Is that because of the density of the amount of black folks in Chicago and the Chicago metropolitan area and Cook County, or is it because of the disparity between care in the metro area and the suburban or urban or rural area? What are you finding?
1: See, I think it's a combination, you know, like again, there are healthcare deserts, maternal healthcare deserts. I think it's the institutionalized racism, you know, that occurs. I think it's a combination of things. And there's been studies that show that people do better when the doctor looks like them, or at least understands the reality of their situation. Mm-hmm. So I think a lot of different things go into it. Women are not listened to like men are, and then women of color are listened to even less. You know, it happens to all women, but it happens to black women and Native women more.
0: And some of it is tied to these unfortunate old tropes about the maternal strength and pain tolerance of
1: we could take more pain,
0: black women and Native women, particularly. So some of it's tied to, once again, age-old lies about the humankind. That's a big part of it. Have you, I guess it's maybe the question I want to ask is this, the receptiveness of both of these in terms of the Obstetrics Readiness Act and the Wells Act, I presume has been positive?
1: Well, the Obstetrics Readiness Act is bipartisan and bicameral. So I'm hoping that we get this done before my days are over. Now, the Wells Act, yes, on the Democratic side, it's been receptive. I don't believe I have a Republican, unless something happened recently, a Republican sponsor of the bill. But if I cannot get it passed, you know, there are other people that will shepherd the bill for me.
0: Great.
1: It's not the person taking my place. You know, there's, more than me working on this issue because it's just so huge.
0: Yeah. Congresswoman, let's take a quick break. When we come back, I do want to talk about what you just said. And as we move forward, the number is 773-763-9278. We're talking with Congresswoman Robin Kelly. I'm Richard Chu. Keep it locked in. We'll be right back with more of Chu's Views.
2: 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Eventually, I didn't even bother unpacking. because

0: moving again was never an if. It was always a when.
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0: 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It's kind of a tornado, but it's my tornado. And just like my family, it's mine to keep.
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4: All right, guys, welcome back to Choose Views. I'm Richard Chu. If you're just tuning in, and we're talking with Illinois Congresswoman Robin Kelly. Congresswoman, we are poised to take back the House of Representatives. And I just can only imagine what we would have gotten done while during this last part of your term had there been, had we had the House, but we are presumed to get it. What does that really mean? What does that really mean for the country, for the Democrats to take back the House of Representatives and potentially the Senate?
5: Well, if we take back the House, we'll become the gatekeepers. We'll still have a hard time passing some things because, you know, we need the House, the Senate, and then a willing president to sign legislation. So, but we will be able to be the gatekeepers and stop some of the awful stuff that they're trying to pass. Now, under Hakeem Jeffries' leadership, we have been able to do some things, you know, that we didn't think, like the Epstein files and the ACA tax credits and other things that we got accomplished. But again, you know, Epstein files passed in the Senate, but it didn't pass. But the ACA tax credits, you know, didn't pass in the Senate. So it's still not going to be easy, but it'll be better. Maybe we can normalize, you know, some things. But again, we were able to do to get some things done. But it's tough, you know, with Republican, Republican, Republican. But we will become the gatekeepers until 2028. It'll help if the Senate wins. But I am 99% sure the House is going to get there.
4: Are you Senate is going to be a tougher haul. We know that. We know the numbers, and we've got some opportunities and some races that we should win. I think protecting in Michigan by keeping that seat is critically important. And, you know, Congresswoman, what I've been saying is that we can fight amongst ourselves about this, that, and the other in terms of the party. But when it comes to this focus we need right now, I think that's ever present. No matter who the candidate is in a particular state, we have got to make sure that that candidate is actually going to be supported by us.
5: We're a big tent party, and we have to act like that. And the thing is, we have pulled together, and we know the most important thing is to win. That's just the bottom line. We are all clear on that.
4: Without a doubt. Wow. She just like rolled in. I'm like, wait a minute. Why is the door open? And why is there a big smile? She made it. She stopped traffic on the expressways in Chicago to make sure that she could actually be in studio with us for a little bit while we get everything lined up for her. Is her mic open? Is that good?
6: No? Her mic should be on.
4: Yeah.
7: Is it on?
4: Yeah.
7: Oh, I can't hear.
4: Yeah. There you go. Can you hear in the headphones?
7: Uh-uh.
4: Okay. All right. Well.
7: Yeah, just take them all.
4: All right, yeah, good. So yeah, we have been very, very fortunate in the size of our party, and I think that the one of the best opportunities is to say, okay, whoever it is, we can fight in behind closed doors. But when it comes to getting folks across the finish line, particularly in the Senate right now, we have to get behind the candidate and stop the. He or she's not the perfect candidate, didn't check all the boxes. Who cares at this point?
7: There is no perfect candidate.
4: Right.
7: No one checks all the boxes. And we can't, you know, give purity tests to who is the perfect Democrat. You know, depends where you represent, depends how you were raised, depends on what your ideological beliefs are, but there are certain values I feel that we have that we're for the people.
4: We're consistent.
7: We're for the everyday working folk, trying to be a safety net and lift folks up.
4: Yeah, and that's clear right now, I think more than ever before. So we have to stay focused on winning. We have to remember and remind, remember and remind. It's about winning.
7: Alita Jeffries preaches that every week.
4: Yes, he does. Every week. Yes, he does. Let me ask you this question regarding, well, we know that we got 70 days, roughly 70 days before we are at that point. Beyond being focused and staying with the candidate, whoever he or she may be, whatever the race may be, what is your, I guess, if you were to say, here are two or three things that everybody should be doing or aspiring to do that's an everyday voter, that's an everyday citizen that wants to see change?
7: Well, we have to work on affordability issues. That's just the bottom line. All you have to do is go to the gas station, the grocery store. Childcare was already expensive. It's costs, it's health care. Also, the other thing is we need to work on the corruption.
4: Yeah.
7: I mean, we're struggling and he made $2.2 billion. You know, I mean, absolutely ridiculous. His family is making money off of so many different entities that he's involved in, things you never heard of a president doing before. But really what we hear about is the affordability issue, cost.
4: Affordability, Amy McGrath, as I've said before, and she actually said it on the show, it's affordability, but it's also accountability.
7: That's true.
4: And that a lot of people aren't going to be happy if it, I mean, affordability is clear. It touches everybody. And accountability has got to be part of what we work toward, because there's a lot of things, that $2 billion that you talked about, how was it actually earned and who's a part of the money being earned? And are the people that are part of his world, Jared included, and others, was that money made on the up and up? And and the other thing that I've asked is, how many people that are not your colleagues that are on the other side of the aisle have benefited by what this administration has done? I think the accountability part's also important.
7: No, I totally agree. I think that's a part of our, we got to stop the chaos and corruption, and accountability is a part of that. And I mean, they put forward bills like the supposed stock bill that was put forward, but it doesn't hold the president or his family accountable. It doesn't even hold members if they're already doing something. And we have to show the public that they can trust us. That is extremely important. They can trust more than their particular member of Congress. People tend to like their member, but don't the like body. Us as a whole.
4: Yeah, the body isn't
7: we don't rate very well.
4: Yeah.
7: You know, so we have to change that so people feel good about it. And also that we attract good people to run, you know. Like I've had so many people say, I could never do that job. I wouldn't want to do that job, or, you know, like those kind of things. And we don't want people that really care about people and care about public service to feel that way.
4: How do you feel about what's going on with some of the state politics? I mean, what takes place in Illinois and other blue states, we're getting a lot done in the blue states, but the red states seem to just be, you know, running around with a parachute on and having legislation or proposals that are keeping people back rather than allowing people to go forward.
7: I also feel they're waiting for their governors are waiting for their orders from the president. I mean, that's how, when you think about Governor Abbott, find me five seats, and they did the gerrymandering, and it's causing some of my colleagues to not come back next year because their seats are wiped out. In Tennessee, North Carolina, we would have been in the majority if it wasn't for them wiping out three Democratic seats. Right. So, you know, I just think that they, you know, are minions, it feels like, of the president, quite frankly. And I go back to Governor Abbott with Chicago's undocumented issues. It started with him sending people.
4: You can't blame Mayor Johnson for that.
7: Yeah.
4: Or the governor for that,
7: because
4: that was something that an awful act of or lack of humanity. Okay, so big question as we wrap up.
7: I can't imagine what that is.
4: what's your next chapter look like? And I say that in all due respect because I know you. I said at the beginning, you just keep doing. So, what can you tell us?
7: You know, really, I'm keeping my options opening and I'm listening. There are people that have approached me about doing different things, you know, I like giving back. I like helping people. I like serving the public. So we'll see. You know, I'm just trying to take it all in now. Yeah. And I have absolutely been very fortunate in my career. I've loved my jobs. This has been my favorite, being a member of Congress. So I just can't go into anything.
4: Yeah, no, you can't.
7: After
4: That's
7: true. This, you know, so we'll see. I'll know probably. I would give myself until, let's say, October to know what I'm going to do because I have to make living decisions also.
4: Yeah. Well, we are excited about whatever that's going to be. And you've been very special to the show and to the station. And it's just it goes without saying how much your leadership has mattered to so many people, not just in this in your district or the state, but throughout the country. And I go back to something that you took on last year, which was like you kind of went on your road tour. And that just goes to show how much you care about not just the district or the state, but the country at large. So I'm giving you your flowers in that regard because
7: well, you
4: definitely walk the walk. And that's kind of what we need to see more of.
7: Well, I've been traveling a lot this summer and have gotten a lot of thank yous. And we're going to miss you. And we can't believe you're not going to be here, you know, from a lot of people. I've had to say, don't make me cry.
4: Yeah. Too late
7: but
4: for that.
7: Thank you.
4: Congresswoman Robin Kelly, thanks for being with us. She stopped traffic across the universe. We're going to take a quick break, guys. 773-763-9278. I'm Richard Chu. Of course, we're going to take a quick break. Keep it locked in to Chu's Views. We'll be right back.

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4: From the Weatherology Weather Center, I'm meteorologist Michael Caro. Partly sunny skies in store for today, a chance for some scattered showers and storms, high temperatures warming into the mid-80s. And for tonight, mostly clear, lows in the mid-60s. For your Thursday, gradually increasing clouds, a slight chance for a spotty afternoon shower with highs up to 81. Friday, lots of sunshine, low high temperatures right around 80. And that's your latest Chicago weather update. Currently at 69.
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5: All right, guys, welcome back to the show. If you're just tuning in, this is Chu's Views, and I'm Richard Chu. Congresswoman Robin Kelly just did that sort of on the phone, made it here, hung out with us in the studio for a bit. So kudos to her and thanks to her team for getting her here. And y'all need to give her flowers. She's working her tail off, has for years on the state level and the federal level as a congresswoman. And it's interesting, Henry, about her, you know, in the moment of Dolly Parton passing away, you know, to have another great woman leader that's in the fight, that's fighting for everyday regular folks, guys, and doing the work. Same thing applies to our next guy. I said it was Congresswoman Day. Our next guest, Congresswoman Nikki Baczynski, kind of cut from the similar cloth. Good morning, Congresswoman. Welcome to Choose Views.
6: Thank you, Richard. Thanks for having me. That's a real compliment. Any comparison to Robin Kelly, she's awesome.
5: Well, she told me to tell you, she said, say hi to Nikki for me. I'm like, y'all on a first name basis.
6: Oh, yeah. She's going to be really missed. I'm so glad you had her on. You know, she actually, interestingly, her district goes down to just touching my district. It's a pretty wild district, but she represents Danville, Illinois, which is down in central Illinois, just neighboring Champaign-Urbana. So we're neighbors, she's tremendous. All she's done on gun violence, all she's done on maternal health, she's just been an incredible leader in the House.
5: Yeah, she really has, and she will be missed. That goes without saying, and you as a true colleague of each other will you both have gotten so much done. And you know, I go back to you know, kind of your in some ways origin in this business of politics. Mm-hmm. And a lot of people don't know this about you necessarily, and that is, you know, part of your career started making sure that regular folks in labor unions were properly represented, and that they knew that there was someone that was fighting for them. Here you've got people that are firefighters, and you're making sure that they're taken care of. Talk a little bit about how that has still grounded you to the community that you represent.
6: Yeah, no, absolutely. It grounds the work that I do in Congress every single day. I worked in the labor movement for 10 years. You point out the firefighters. I worked for them for 3 years, you know, advocating that they had, you know, all the equipment that they needed, that there were safe staffing standards, that they were getting the training that they required for a very dangerous job where they show up for our communities. And then I also worked for the United Food and Commercial Workers Union, actually for 7 years. I was their national political director, and I often say when I'm on the campaign trail, I'm one of the few members of Congress, Richard, that you will meet that has actually been on a kill floor in a meat processing plant. That is some very dangerous work that's done every day, and if I was in one of those facilities working day in and day out, I'd want a union representing me, and understanding the power of collective bargaining, you know, which quite simply is really just working people in a workplace coming together to negotiate together for better benefits, good wages, and safe working conditions. And I very much believe in that. I believe in the labor movement. I think we talk a lot about what we need to do to rebuild the middle class. I think a very big part of that is working to strengthen the labor movement and the ability for workers to have a voice in their workplace and join a union should they so choose.
5: You know, the unions have oscillated in terms of public opinion, but a lot of the negative side of the union conversation has come from those who want to be union busters, and I'd say that with with no apologies, because we don't need to. There are people who recognize, and that tended to be on the corporate side, and in some cases the political side, that did not want unions to be impactful because it held the businesses, and then some cases, the politicians accountable, because they were going to fight for things that were right for the people who were really making stuff and making things happen. So, you know, we've had a comeback, but it seems like we're having a little bit of a comeback of the ability for unions to have a seat at the table and be impactful in a positive way, like they've been in the past. What are your thoughts there?
6: Well, I agree with you. I think that the approval ratings, if you look at polls nationally for support for the labor movement, has probably not been any higher than it is right now, certainly in my entire career. I think the next question to that is, how do we, as those that care deeply about the labor movement, have been in the, I'm actually still a union dues paying member of UNCW Local 881. How do we harness and translate that support into policy change? And that's what's kind of yet to happen. I'm one of the original co-sponsors of what they call the PRO Act. Really, basically, for your listeners, what it is it would provide a more level playing field for workers in a workplace to organize their workplace. It is very lopsided right now. If a worker wanted to country, every rules are different. We have in the state of Illinois, obviously, some of the strongest protections. But in many other states, there are captive audience meetings that workers have to be subjected to, meaning that their employer will force them to listen to their side only in an organizing campaign, making limited access for a union into talking to the workers in that workplace about the benefits of joining a union. So the PRO Act would actually help to make it just easier for working people to understand the benefits of the labor movement, and then they make the decision whether they'd like to unionize. But two things are really hard. One, organizing your workplace, and then the second is getting your first contract. You know, we all remember the movie Norma Rae. She won that organizing campaign, but what they don't show what's next is her getting to a negotiated first contract. And oftentimes, employers will drag their feet to prevent that from happening, which resets the need for an organizing campaign. That's a lot of political jargon, but those are really big policy initiatives that I think would help to strengthen the labor movement and allow us to really catalyze on that support support that you pointed out we really have for the movement right now with the general public.
5: And it's interesting because I kind of link that in some ways, and maybe you can clarify it for us, with the letters that you have kind of been one of the leading voices on to the Trump administration as it relates to the Office of Management and Budget. Because at the end of the day, money dispersed properly is going to impact the people that are downstream. And, you know, Russell Vought has been a true chaos agent when it comes to this.
6: Yeah.
5: So talk
6: a good way to put it.
5: Well, believe me, that's how I feel. So I'm going to speak my truth in that space. I've said to folks close to me, if there's certain people in the administration, if they're walking down Michigan Avenue, you need to push me you need to push me down on the ground and sit on me, because I'll probably end up going to jail for how I'll approach that person because they're chaos agents. Representative Buzinski, talk about the letters. Talk about your pushback.
6: Yeah. Yeah, well, I think pushing back has been what we've been doing, you know, over these last 2 years to this administration. You know, Russell Vought has certainly been one chaos agent, but we both well know that there have been many, and they've been effective in creating that chaos all across the country. I actually served as the chief of staff at the Office of Management and Budget under President Biden, so have a little bit of a unique familiarity with the office. And I know for a fact that the office is tasked with administering and moving out resources that have been appropriated by Congress. What this Trump administration doesn't understand is they think they get to revise and review and edit and hold back, freeze funding that has already been appropriated and allocated through Congress. And so a part of what I've been doing is standing up for, you know, the communities that I represent that have seen the direct negative impacts of that. I give you just one example in the state of Illinois is the BEAD program. The BEAD program is something that has helped to fund. It's an initiative out of the Biden administration. High-speed internet access throughout all of downstate Illinois in partnership with the state. The federal government and OMB have just been freezing and withholding that money for really, honestly, no discernible reason other than the fact that we're a blue state. Colleagues are to say, hey, you need to release this fund. These funds have been already appropriated, and our communities are relying on them. And when communities have a level of uncertainty that they have right now as to how the federal government is going to live up to its commitments, that in and of itself creates a lot of chaos. So, we've been fighting back on that front.
5: Without a doubt. We were talking with Congresswoman Kelly earlier about trust. And and I shared a story earlier in the show about a young man that I met at the auto dealership. And I said, you create trust for the community that you serve. In this case, the people that work for him at the dealership. And I said, and they'll run through a wall for you. But if they don't trust you as their leader, that's when you start to see things splinter off. And, you know, right now, that's probably the biggest label or observation is that Congress as a body is entrusted. But I'm going to be more specific. Republicans, because they have the numbers, are the ones that should not be trusted, because they're the ones that are not standing in the way of what this administration is doing, not letting these funds that have been determined be dispersed to where they're supposed to go to, because it's not their money.
6: That's right.
5: It's the people's money. So,
6: it's the people's money.
5: It's the people's money. Congresswoman, let's take a quick break. When we come back, I want to talk a little bit about the House and where we go from here, and a little bit about the Postal Service. The number is 773-763-9278. I'm Richard Chu, talking with Illinois Representative Nikki Buzinski. We'll be right back with more Chu's Views.
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5: All right, guys, welcome back to the show. If you're just tuning in, this, of course, is Choose Views, and I'm Richard Chu. We're talking with Illinois Representative Congresswoman Nikki Baczynski. It's Congresswoman Day. We had Congresswoman Robin Kelly on a little bit ago. And, of course, now we're talking with Representative Baczynski. You have been taking the big bat to this conversation around postal service and mail-in ballots. Help us understand where you are, what you've been doing in that space, Congresswoman.
6: Yeah, thank you for that opportunity to talk about this important issue. So I found the issues around postal service because constituents brought them to me. A lot of folks were kind of complaining that they weren't getting their mail on time. We started to investigate why that might be. What we found out was that there were some big changes that the USPS was actually putting into place under the previous Postmaster General DeJoy. Namely, two things. One is they've been downsizing some of our distribution centers. And for central and southern Illinois, the problem with that is that means our mail has just a much, much longer route in order to be received at its final destination. So now it would need to potentially move either to St. Louis or through Chicago before it then turned around and came back downstate to be delivered to a neighboring community. So that's hurt on-time mail delivery. The second is the way trucks are going out. So they've changed the schedule. A truck has to be now a certain level of full before it goes out. I represent a lot of rural communities, and so you can imagine, Richard, it takes a little while for a truck to fill up, and it creates a lot of instability again, I think, and unpredictability of the postal service and when on-time mail delivery is to happen. I also want to say this is by no means the fault of the great hardworking men and women of the postal service. They have been working their butts off under a lot of pressure. There are staffing challenges as it relates to folks being, you know, kind of forced to work overtime. We have equipment and vehicles that haven't been updated. So there are a lot of challenges just within the working conditions side of things, I think, as well. So we started a bipartisan postal service caucus. Actually, we've got 20 Republicans and 20 Democrats. And what I would say quite simply is we are all committed to the universal service obligation of the Postal Service, which just means on-time mail delivery for every single community 6 days a week. And how do we get to making sure that we're living up to that universal service obligation? I think we need to put pressure, and we are putting pressure, on the new Postmaster General Steiner to roll back these changes that the previous had made on the distribution centers and the scheduling for trucks. We're also asking questions about how we can better support the workforce, which I think is important. And then there are financial challenges with the USPS. There are things that we can put into place that I think will help make the USPS more financially solvent. But in order to do that, I think we want to see increased on-time mail delivery rates. So those are things we've been focused on, but I'm sure you've seen in the recent news some of the challenges that this administration, the Trump administration, again, is trying to wreak chaos and havoc on vote by mail. Really, quite frankly, it seems like the Trump administration wants to federalize our elections. That is specifically within the jurisdiction of states to administer their elections. States do that work, but Trump would like to, and he's trying to use executive orders to kind of federalize that process and limit people's ability to get access to mail-in ballots. I think one of the things that I've been trying to make clear since this has happened is that voting by mail is safe and secure, and we want to make sure that we're dispelling any any of the misinformation about that, that people should be able to utilize that as an option to vote in this upcoming election. But that's a quick, it's a lot of information, but those are some of the things we've been working on.
5: No, but it's good that we have that. I think sometimes we shy away from the complicated conversations because they are so laden with detail and information. We want, you know, we want an educated community, and I don't mean book education, but just awareness of what the issues are and some of the foundation behind them. You said that there's some bipartisanship to this team, to this group. How many of them, and I put this in the vein of the election and mail-in balloting, that want to see things get corrected and shored up when it comes to the Postal Service, but how many of that 20 would you say are looking at this move by the Trump administration and his other chaos agents to kind of try to executive order their way into eliminating mail-in balloting and affecting the voter rolls? Yeah. Of those 20, are there 20 that say this is lunacy? Or are they kind of where do they stand in that part of the conversation about the post office and mail-in ballots?
6: It's an important question, Richard, and I wish I had kind of better news. I mean, we've been asking our Republican colleagues to join us and add their voices of concern to what this administration is doing, and so far they've taken a pass on the outreach that we've made to them. We continue to do that. I do think it's important to keep pushing them on this, and if they're going to say no, force them to say no to us, because this is just so outrageous what the Postal Service, what the Trump administration is attempting to do with the Postal Service, which is really, quite frankly, Richard, undermining the free and fair elections that we have. I think one of the things I hear from constituents since I've been home this month is their concern around this administration perhaps trying to mess with the upcoming midterm elections. And that could look like a variety of different things, but I do think one of the ways this administration is signaling to us that they've already begun is to bring into question the credibility of vote by mail. Mm-hmm. That's obviously only one way people vote. A lot of people still vote on Election Day, and we have a lot of good early votes that a lot of other states don't have. But we need to do everything we can to protect every option that working people need in order to make sure their vote is casted. I'm very disappointed by their silence on this issue. We're going to continue to push them. But in the meantime, I'm continuing to add my voice to this.
5: Well, the reason I asked the question is in part because many of their voters vote by mail, and in many, yeah, just by geography.
6: Donald Trump does.
5: Yeah. And furthering that, Congresswoman, the number of folks that are in red districts that vote by mail are going to be the ones that are deeply impacted by what he's trying to do through executive order. I know that he's, focusing his ire on blue states for obvious reasons in terms of, you know, what he needs to do to keep him, being impeached again if we take back the House. But that's clearly why I'm asking, the question with regard to, don't Republicans understand that their voters are going to, on a down ticket election, if red states can vote by mail, that impacts not just the presidency's or the election for presidency, but it affects other elections too. So,
6: It affects everyone. You're absolutely right.
5: Yeah, it baffles my mind sometimes. Okay, so we're talking about the House. The odds are, Congresswoman Kelly said she's in the 99th percentile that we're going to take back the House. What's that going to mean, Representative Buzinski? What are we going to, a two-part question. What is this going to mean, and what are we going to have to do to make sure that that happens from a voting standpoint?
6: Well, what we need to do is not take it for granted. I think the projections do say that, yes, I think the forecast is that we're going to take back the House. I agree with Robin on this, but I think we can't be complacent. I mean, we have to make sure that everyone gets out and votes. People have a plan to vote early, utilize vote by mail. So I think it's continuing to work our butts off between now and November 3rd to make sure that we're doing everything we can. I've been traveling to some of the most competitive districts in the Midwest. I've been to Eau Claire. I've been to Davenport. I've been to Lansing, Michigan to campaign for some of these great House candidates that I truly believe are going to flip these seats. So I'm doing everything I can, and I'd urge everybody else to do the same. I think we take back the House and we need to do two things. One, we have to address cost. I mean, affordability is the issue of this election cycle, but it's not a buzzword. It's a real pain point for the constituents that I represent. We need to address our broken healthcare system. We need to bring down our utility bill costs. We need to stop this war in Iran. We need to continue to do good work that we've been doing this Congress on affordable housing. We need to build on that. We need to address our broken child care and senior care systems in this country to make them more plentiful and accessible and affordable for Americans. And so we need to stay very laser focused on that. But I would also say we got to walk and chew gum at the same time. We also have to hold the Trump administration accountable. And we're going to have a whole set of other tools in our toolbox come January to be able to do that. And so that is critical. Bringing down costs is critical. Those are the two top priorities that we have to have when we take back the House.
5: When it comes to voting, one of the things that a listener just sent to me about the Postal Service, and that my brain went down the path of, and let's get the John Lewis voting rights amendment in place, because that'll shut down a lot of this garbage around the Postal Service or Trump trying to impact elections through executive order and all the rest. So yep, that's another one that we got a lot of work to do. As you said, we got to work our butts off, and I'm going to hear you say that. So talk to us real quick as we wrap up, Representative. Are there any particular committees that you are thinking about working on or staying where you are and just expanding that? What's kind of your wish list in that space?
6: Oh, I appreciate this is a good question. I would very much love to be on the House Appropriations Committee, you know, because of the work that I did as the Chief of Staff at the Office of Management and Budget. I think that really well suits me to join that committee. It's a good committee, I think, when we're talking about Trump and accountability. That's a committee where we're going to be able to flex our muscle, and I want to be on that committee for in part that reason. The other is I come from a district that could really continue to use investment. And so I'm hoping to move. I've loved being on the House Agriculture Committee and the House Veterans Affairs Committee, but to make the pivot to the Appropriations Committee.
5: Let's be honest. You know you want to be on that committee because you want to be able to look Russell Vought in the eye in a committee hearing and say, not on my watch. Come
6: That'll
5: on now. You can be honest with me. I know you want to drop the hammer on him.
6: That's right. Absolutely, I do. And I'll get that opportunity when I become a freshman member to that committee. So, I'm looking forward to it. There's a lot of things we can do.
5: That you probably raise up in your chair on that one, because I know you, with the history that you've got on that committee.
6: Yep.
5: Absolutely.
6: Yeah, it'll be a fun day. We'll have to talk that day afterwards.
5: Yes, we will. Well, to that end, we'd love to have you back on the show. It's always an honor to have you with us. And I've been blessed today to have two of the best congresswomen in our country on the show. So thank you to Congresswoman Kelly. Thank you to you and to the leadership that you both have represented. Just stay safe. Stay focused. We'll have you back
6: soon.
5: Okay.
6: Thank you, Richard. Really appreciate it. Thank you.
5: Always. My pleasure. Be well. Talk to you soon, okay?
6: Okay.
5: All right.
6: Thank you.
5: Bye-bye. I don't know what to say, Henry. That's what leadership can look like, y'all. It can. These two women are fighting like hell. And, you know, we got to get behind them and stay behind them. Anybody out there that's waffling and, you know, trying to find the perfect candidate and the purity and all that stuff, we can't do that right now. You know, it's not going to work. It's not reality. And I think that, you know, our late Dolly Parton would have said the same thing. It's not reality. We have to take what we have and work with it. She was, I mean, at the epitome, if you think about that, she took what she had, like Kurt said, and she worked with it and she made good out of it and she made people's lives better. So let's do the same thing with our representatives that are folks that are running for office. Let's get behind them and help them do better. That's part of it is our responsibility. So thanks for hanging out with me this morning. Thanks to Kurt Mullett for being with us. Thanks to Congresswoman Robin Kelly and Congresswoman Nikki Baczynski for being with us this morning. Henry and Mike, as always, you guys are the road dogs that are the ultimate road dogs to keep us on the rails. Stay tuned for the Stephanie Miller Show. Take a deep breath, y'all, and make your life count. We will see you.

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4: AP News, I'm Marcela Sanchez. The Commerce Department's latest report shows prices rose 3.7% in July compared with a year earlier. The inflation measure closely watched by the Federal Reserve was unchanged last month. The latest sign that many Americans are still struggling with higher costs. Inflation has worsened since the Iran war began in late February, when it stood at 2.9%. Canada has struck back at the U.S. with retaliatory tariffs. The AP's Lisa Dwyer says the move would affect about $20 billion worth of American goods.
5: Over the weekend, the Trump administration imposed 50% tariffs on Canadian goods following the collapse of trade negotiations after Canada said it was a bad deal. On Monday, President Donald Trump intensified the confrontation, telling Canadian leaders to fall in line or face consequences. Canadian Prime Minister Mark Carney says Washington is trying to subordinate Canada.
6: That we're going to set up terms so that over time, Canadian industry is going to face constant headwinds. That's not something we're going to accept.
5: The new tariffs will take effect September 8th at rates of 15, 25, and 50% on more than 700 products, from steel to seafood to toilet paper. I'm Lisa Dwyer.
7: Is truly Trump country.
4: U.S. Senator Darlene Graham won the Republican nomination to replace her late brother Lindsey Graham on South Carolina's general election ballot. She was endorsed by President Trump, who encouraged her to enter the race for a full term and campaigned for her in the state last week. Music icon Dolly Parton has died of cancer at age 80. Her career was forever influenced by her upbringing as one of 12 children born into what she called a dirt poor Tennessee family. This is AP News.
8: AP Sports, I'm Mike Hempin. In a battle of first-place teams, the Braves edged the Dodgers 4-3. Braves starter Bryce Elder says playing a good team brings out the best in his team.
9: Most of the team's been around so long that, you know, sometimes we need the better team to get guys ready to go.
8: The Astros beat the Yankees 9-7. Cal Raleigh homered in his first at-bat against the Phillies, tying a Mariners record with homers in four consecutive at-bats. The Mariners won the game 4-1. The Cubs set a franchise record by scoring their 30th straight run when they jumped out to a 4-0 lead against Arizona. The Diamondbacks rallied to win 5-4. Minnesota Vikings wide receiver Jershon Jones has been suspended for 3 games by the NFL for violating the league's substance abuse policy. The SEC is joining the Big Ten in banning pros from returning to college. I'm Mike Hempin.
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11: From the Weatherology Weather Center, I'm meteorologist Michael Caro. Partly sunny skies in store for today, a chance for some scattered showers and storms, high temperatures warming into the mid-80s. And for tonight, mostly clear, lows in the mid-60s. For your Thursday, gradually increasing clouds, a slight chance for a spotty afternoon shower with highs up to 81. Friday, lots of sunshine, with high temperatures right around 80. And that's your latest Chicago weather update. right now 70 degrees.
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14: 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So admit it, GOP and MAGA, you got played and duped. 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

0: It is hard. People, it's almost like you can't find the words, Chris. She really was an angel on earth.
1: Yeah,
0: like, you're not hyperbole. She had the voice of an angel. Mm-hmm. It was an angel on earth. And it's just, I guess the only thing we can try to do today is, like, you know, that be more like Dolly. Be Dolly.
2: She had more money than God.
0: Yeah, yes, exactly. No, but people were saying she absolutely could have been a billionaire, but she gave up. I mean, that's a talk about, you know, the antithesis of the Elon Musks of the world, right?
2: And all of her business interests were to help people. Like, she created Dollywood so that she could give her...
0: So many jobs in that area.
2: Where she's from. Like, you know, her cousins and whatever were...
0: Everything she did. Yeah, everything she did was to help other people, you know? And can we, because I'm not crying enough, can we play my favorite, Hard Candy Christmas? Do we have? I know it's a deep cut. And I never knew when I first heard it that it's because it's not about a happy Christmas. It's...
2: Right.
0: That's all they got because they were so poor was hard candy for Christmas. But I just, I'm going to make it worse for myself, which is what I do.

0: We gotta turn this up, I think. We gotta. It's Dolly telling us we'll be fine. If more of us be like Dolly, we'll be fine. All right. Thank you, Dolly. For everything.
1: I love the statement that her family gave. You know, it was a member of, and it was on video, and he said she wanted to be buried in soft cotton because she wore rhinestones.
0: Heavy rhinestones all her life. And she wants to rest.
1: She wants to rest comfortably.
0: Yeah. Every new thing. I'd stop crying, Chris, and then Chastin Buttigieg just posted my favorite lyric, just, you know, I wish you joy, I wish you happiness, and above all of this, I wish you love, you know, and that was Dolly. So anyway, I feel like we're just, I know there's a lot of other awful news, Hexeth's destroying the army, and
1: we'll talk to Malcolm about that. We have the regulars today.
0: Yes,
1: so.
0: But I feel like a lot of his people are going to want to purge their, you know, so obviously phone lines open all morning. Yep. It's national and international mourning day, you know, so. 20 minutes. How do you like Chick that cries on the radio so far, Sam? It's gonna be a long slog.
2: I mean, from other radio shows, I'm sort of used to it.
0: Does Andy Cohen cry that much?
2: Try everybody else on that channel.
1: Jeff Lewis, does he cry that much?
2: Not like the good type of tears.
1: I don't think he has emotions.
0: Joe Rogan only when somebody drops something heavy on him.
1: Yeah.
0: Guess, but okay.
1: Like a dumbbell.
0: Well, that's a little too on the nose. Okay, 20 minutes after the hour, this portion of the show brought to you by Cozy Earth. I sobbed. Oh, you know what? Can I just say I was wearing my new blossom color Cozy Earth pajamas. I had no shoes because they were all in my bedroom that I was locked out of.
1: I'm glad you were dressed.
0: Yes, but I felt like I was entertaining when the locksmith got here in my beautiful Eleganza Cozy Earth pajamas, but I climbed up a ladder and over the railing in my Cozy Earth pajamas. That's how, because they're so drapey and soft. Fantastic.
1: You must have looked like Joan Crawford, like chopping down the tree in the backyard.
0: Yes. I was carrying a giant ladder through my backyard in my Cozy Earth pajamas. Oh, God. So sad. It's the only happy thing. Do you know how, like, I was almost going to break down the door with an axe that Joe Crawford would use to get back to my Cozy Earth sheets and my Cozy Earth comforter, my double cuddle blanket?
1: That's how important
0: you don't
1: those
0: understand.
1: Are.
0: I got to get back in that bed. Ah, oh, Cozy Earth. 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
1: From the Weatherology Weather Center, I'm meteorologist Michael Caro. Partly sunny skies in store for this afternoon, a chance for some scattered showers and storms, high temperatures in the middle 80s. Then for tonight, mostly clear, lows in the mid-60s. For your Thursday, gradually increasing clouds, a slight chance for a spotty afternoon shower with highs up to 81. Friday, lots of sunshine, with high temperatures right around 80. And that's your latest Chicago weather update. Right now, it's 73.
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13: They're still mass murdering fishermen in the Caribbean and the Pacific, and it drives me crazy that people don't talk about it more. On this crime alone, Trump should be in prison for life. And I feel like I'm being too kind by just saying he should be in prison for life, if I'm being honest with you. If I told you what should really happen, I'd probably be f-ing banned from YouTube.
14: Okay. 34 minutes after the hour. Do you think the purge of top generals has to do with people not wanting to keep their appointments at The Hague? I don't know. We'll see. Yeah. Okay, I think this guy might have some thoughts on that.

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3: AP News. Good morning, I'm Ed Donahue. The tributes keep pouring in for Dolly Parton. She died in Nashville after a short battle with cancer. She was 80. Dolly Parton was a dog lover, and this woman and her dog left a tribute, including flowers, outside Dolly Parton's home in Brentwood, Tennessee.
4: In the spirit of puppy love, Dolly reminds us that love is simple, loyal, and teaches us that life is brighter.
3: Charlie Maddox paid tribute to Dolly Parton last night at the Grand Ole Opry in Nashville.
5: She taught us to always lead with kindness, with generosity, with compassion. May her legacy live on through her songs, the lives she touched, and the countless artists she inspired.
3: With 55 Grammy nominations and 10 wins, Dolly Parton is the third most nominated woman in Grammy history, only behind Beyoncé and Taylor Swift. The next tropical storm that develops in the Atlantic this hurricane season will be named Dolly, but it's not connected to Dolly Parton's death. The economy grew at a sluggish 1.5% pace between April and June, but consumer spending stayed strong. Consumer spending accounts for about 70% of the economic activity. An inflation measure closely watched by the Federal Reserve was unchanged last month. Minnesota wants Texas to extradite an ICE agent charged with shooting a man in Minnesota.
6: Minnesota wants agent Christian Castro extradited after he allegedly fired his gun through a house door, striking a man in the leg and then lying to justify the shooting. Under Texas law, Castro must be released from detention after 90 days, which is Thursday. Minnesota's governor filed suit asking a judge to force Texas to return Castro. The federal judge in Brownsville, Texas, says he'll decide Wednesday on whether Castro should continue to be held. I'm Donna Water.
3: Dan J. Sullivan has advanced from Alaska's Senate primary. Sullivan goes by Dan Sullivan. That's the same name as the Republican incumbent in Alaska. This is AP News. Laundry bins in parts of Spain are extra messy.
7: Thousands have descended on a small Spanish town for the annual La Tomatina food fight, pelting each other with up to 165 tons of overripe tomatoes. The messy melee takes place over an hour in Buñol, where buildings are covered with tarps. Held on the last Wednesday of August, La Tomatina began in 1945 and became an international attraction by the 1980s. More than 20,000 people are expected to join this year, with 40,000 coming from outside Spain. Non-local attendees pay for tickets, and the first rule is to squash tomatoes before throwing them. I'm Charles Tuladesma.
3: Seattle Mariners slugger Cal Raleigh homered in his first at-bat against the Philadelphia Phillies last night and tied a Mariners record with home runs in four consecutive at-bats. I'm Ed Donahue, AP News.
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9: From the Weatherology Weather Center, I'm meteorologist Michael Caro. Partly sunny skies in store for this afternoon, a chance for some scattered showers and storms, high temperatures in the middle 80s. And for tonight, mostly clear, lows in the mid-60s. For your Thursday, gradually increasing clouds, a slight chance for a spotty afternoon shower with highs up to 81. Friday, lots of sunshine, with high temperatures right around 80. And that's your latest Chicago weather update. Right now, it's 75.
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0: I do not believe that we should criticize and judge other people. I think we should be accepting and loving. We are all God's children. We are who we are, and we should be allowed to be who we are. I keep saying, well, if you're the fine Christian that you think you are, why are you judging people? Why are you, that's God's job. We're not God. We're not judges. You know, I just think that we should be more loving, more caring. We are who we are. If you're gay, you're gay. If you're straight, you're straight. And you should be allowed to be, you know, how you are and who you are.
1: Okay. Why, Sam? Do I just keep putting the eye makeup back on? As everyone posted, we will always love you, Dolly. Jolene has soared to number one following Dolly's passing yesterday. And I know everybody's got a favorite, right? Song, memory, something, you know, the funny line of hers. I'm telling you, it is a national mourning. It really is one of those things that we will have. We need this tomorrow, our double Johns, right?
2: Yeah.
1: My personal comedy, Jesus, John Fugelsang, tomorrow. And Pastor John Pavlovich, the official pastor of the Stephanie Miller Show, who wrote a beautiful piece about Dolly, and of course Carl Frisch.
2: That's right.
1: All right, let's bring our friend in. Here we go.
3: That's good coffee.
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1: Coffee with Carlos El Rocky.
5: I have a Zimbabwe latte.
6: I'll have a Kenya cappuccino.
7: She never has the same cup of coffee at home.
8: Mountain grown coffee.
1: Carlos El Rocky.
9: I was going to make espresso.
10: And baked by Juan Valdez.
11: Coffee with Carlos.
12: Good to the last drop.
1: Hola, Carlos.
13: Hello. I heard people on a plane saying 9 to 5, which is supplemental to my singing Sublime. If one of those gospel preachers gets up, people feel free. If one of those gospel plane preachers starts to stand up, everybody belt out 9 to 5 by the real Christian, Dolly Parton, the real James Tallarico Christian.
1: I was saying, Carlos, I'm wearing my Sisterhood is Global shirt that...
13: Yeah.
1: What is that?
2: It's you coming back. Carlos, we're having that same problem again.
1: Oh, we're echoing back. Anyway, Lily Tomlin gave me this, and hers was the first post I saw that just said no words. Should we hang up? What are we doing?
2: Can you do it on your phone one more time?
13: I'm going to do it on my phone one more time because it reverted back.
1: This is
13: something I tested, but it, it did not work out.
2: Okay, so
1: all right.
2: I'll look for your call.
1: Okay.
13: Bye-bye.
1: Okay, and as much as I love myself, Sam, I don't really want to hear myself repeated.
14: Yeah,
1: to
14: it kind of throws
1: you
14: off.
1: Yeah, I'm not a fan, really, of me. Okay. Carlos will try us back. I was saying that just hearing her on Larry King, I can't, you know, I have my own memory of coming out as a gay person on Larry King and debating Dennis Prager about gay people being able to adopt with then Attorney General Kamala Harris. Pro tip, Sam, you cannot, it is impossible to lose a debate when Kamala Harris is on your side. But she also, you know, just a lot of emotion this morning. She also was one of our very strongest gay or, you know, straight advocates for, I'll never, you know, forget that scene of her saying, I order you to start those marriages immediately. And so, you know, when you lose someone like Dolly, it just brings up a lot of emotion, as does our phone system not working when we're in the middle of an incredibly emotional morning here on the Stephanie Miller Show. Okay. No? All right. Let's, let me read it. A couple. Okay. Somebody posted nearly 30,000 pounds of raw frozen beef imported from Argentina has been recalled after being sold in Florida and Texas. Imagine how broken your system has to be that we are selling foreign contaminated beef in Texas. Dear God, vote them all out. By the way, Carlos, who I hope we can talk to shortly. But he had a great post. He said, as I have said countless times on the Stephanie Miller Show, it's staggering that when a jumbo jet landed in Iowa in 2015 and some dude's name on it, that half the country thought he's just like me. Carlos, welcome back. I think that's the thing is Dolly really resonated. I mean, she literally was one of 12 children that grew up in a one room cabin. You know, she was literally dirt poor, right?
15: My favorite
1: song, Hard Candy Christmas, is about how they couldn't afford anything except hard candy for Christmas. I mean, and yet, you know, she could have been a billionaire, but she gave away so much, you know?
15: Yeah, very philanthropic, very, I guess, if
5: you're into that stuff, seems to be very Christ-like. Again, as I say, a James Tallarico type of Christian.
1: Right.
5: You know, a Mamdani or a Abdul Sayed type of Muslim, or people who kind of read, I'm going to call it mythology, and say, yeah, those mythical figures that I read about that were kind and generous and selfless, I want to emulate that. And it seems to be pretty easy to do, but unfortunately also pretty easy to, I will say, bastardize and turn into something different and used for power and manipulation. And she was the opposite of that.
1: Yeah. So she was literally 180 degrees opposite of what Donald Trump is. I mean, and that's what everyone keeps saying this morning, Carlos, is she was the best of us. And because we are living through the worst of us, it's particularly, I think, just soul shattering.
5: It is. As I threaded this morning, you know, a quote from one of my favorite lyrics of Dolly was, "Shut up, you low IQ piggy, nasty, nasty fake person." It's got to be one of my favorite lyrics from Dolly's songs.
1: Isn't that the thing? She just emanated kindness to everyone and respect. And I think I read it was Dino Badala that said she literally stood for everything they hate and that they're against, supporting gay people and trans people and science and funding vaccines and you know, feminism, basically. 9 to 5 is a feminist anthem. I mean, but this is, I just thought, Governor Josh Shapiro on the measles deaths, speaking of the, and the God bless her.

0: contagious diseases on the face of the earth.
1: I don't know if you saw the clip of Bobby Kennedy in Amish country saying the cure for measles is chicken soup.
2: Chicken soup when I was a kid. Comes down to when these guys are like, when I was a kid, I had to sit at home. First of all, you were rich, so you probably had anything you wanted.
1: To sit at home at Kennedy Compound.
2: And second of all, basically what he's saying, me.
1: We already mentioned it this morning, Carlos, but her singing Vaccine to the tune of Jolene, you know, getting vaccinated on camera, urging people to give that. She was so much more presidential than Trump could ever hope to be, right?
2: One of my family has COVID right now, and I went back to thinking, we never got to herd immunity, or we never got to that immunity because not enough people were willing to be empathetic, compassionate, listen to their doctors, trust the science. They got frightened into making this thing continue and morph and drag and lag on because all of this misinformation just dumped in. Then you got people relitigating Fauci. I don't care where it came from anymore. Yeah. That's gone.
1: Yeah, exactly.
2: That's done. Where it doesn't matter where it came from.
1: Exactly.
2: There was a way to fight it. And that's where you should be. It's like, they said the plane that crashed with faulty material took off from San Francisco and it actually took off from Los Angeles. It doesn't matter where it took off from.
1: Yeah.
2: It had faulty equipment in it. It's just,
1: Yep.
2: I hate it.
1: We have a national purging going on for Donnie.
2: Seth, get off my lawn!
1: Seth, homo of hope. Oh boy, do we need that this morning. Hey, Seth.
3: Oh. Hello, homos, hola, chola, Carlos, and
2: hey, good morning.
3: Happy belated birthday, Lonnie, and apologies to Sam because the loss of Ozzy Osbourne was lost on me, so thank you for bringing that to my heart.
1: It was a kind of a sacrilege that he compared that to Dolly, but okay.
3: Yes.
2: That was a really great song called Going Through Changes, by the way.
1: Sorry, go ahead, Seth.
3: I just feel like as a nation, all of our collective parts are broken.
1: Yeah.
3: And I feel that way about her. I felt that way about Catherine O'Hara, the Reiners, Joel Sobule.
1: Yes.
3: So I feel like, you know, when people say, will you accept Jesus into your heart? I want to say, will you accept Dolly into your heart?
1: Yeah.
3: And will you live in the spirit of Dolly and let that motivate us all to even be better and to go that extra mile.
1: Yeah, I'm sorry, Seth. I know I should be more like Dolly, but to hear her name come out of Megyn Kelly's mouth, who stands for all of the opposite of everything Dolly stands for, to try to stand in her reflected glory and, look what a good person I am saying something nice about Dolly. No human has ever said anything mean about Dolly. Everyone loves her, right? Go ahead, Carlos. Sorry.
2: No, they'll try to glom onto anything positive about a historical, musical, artistic person that emanates goodness. They'll try to glom onto that.
1: Yeah.
2: When, as you say, they're the complete opposite.
1: Yeah.
2: Yeah. Let's in one breath, they'll put Michelle Obama's and Obama's heads on apes. And in the next moment, they're going, we love Dolly. No, you can't be both.
1: No, you can't. Right. You can't stand for everything. Stand against everything she stood for.
2: Yeah.
1: Right.
2: And I'm sorry. I just thought of a wonderful pun that would be Salvador Dolly Parton with all the melting clocks, 9 to 5. I don't know.
1: Funny.
4: Oh, that's funny.
1: Did you see the Empire State Building at 925?
4: Yeah. It's
1: lit up
4: pink.
1: Sparkling pink.
2: Yeah.
1: Oh, my God. Every time I'd stop crying, I'd just be like, oh. Melissa Etheridge spoke out about, obviously, what she means to gay people.
5: You can just imagine how many lives she saved. You can just imagine how many young boys and girls were in their room going, hey, Dolly doesn't judge me. Dolly wants me to be just who I am, and she's just who she is. That's huge. That's all you have to do to change the world. And I believe she has.
1: Yeah. Melissa Etheridge ain't no slouch herself in
2: That's
1: all
2: right.
1: those departments.
2: Yeah.
1: Greg, you're on the Stephanie Miller Show. Hey, Greg. Hi, Greg.
6: Hi, Stephanie Crew.
1: Hi, go ahead.
6: Yes. Hello.
1: Yes.
6: Making it brief. Dolly Parton is 10 times the man that Trump could ever hope to pretend to be.
1: Yep, that's right. That's what I said. More presidential in every way, right? I mean, like, that's what was so striking, Carlos, is she does a lot of the things that, you know, back.

0: back in the day the government would do for people. Yeah. Just help people.
1: And let it be clear that she's the type, the people that are now praising her are the same people that go, a woman couldn't be president. This is like, of course she could. Of course women can.
0: She
1: of
0: was
1: course
0: somebody literally, like Dolly, oh, please let someone ask him about Dolly Parton being the most, you know, in polling, the most popular person in America, followed only by Barack Obama. Please someone ask Trump, because he's literally the most hated man in the world. I mean, it's just what I mean. It's like the 180 of each other.
1: He's just going to try to capitalize it. I'm going to call the Kennedy Center. I was going to tear it down, but I'm now going to call it the Dolly Center because I love Dolly so much. He'll try to capitalize off.
0: Yeah.
1: He's just such a gross carnival huckster.
0: Yeah. I keep saying, please, someone ask him about her turning down the Presidential Medal of Freedom twice. Him. Just I don't know. Just
1: like you hear that, Dave Roberts.
0: Yeah.
1: Los Angeles Dodgers. You hear that? Any sports team, do what Dolly did and Jalen Hurts from the Eagles and Mookie Betts and Kiki Hernandez and say no. The answer's no.
0: Yeah. He was sporting the sports there, so I kind of understood.
1: I'm talking to people who are the same of the same ilk and same feeling as Dolly. To go, no, man, that dude's evil. I ain't going there.
0: Yep, exactly. 20 minutes after the hour, this portion of the show brought to you by Home Title Lock. 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

0: Carl's wearing, as I said, my Sisterhood is Global shirt that Lily Tomlin gave me. That was a Sisterhood. What a powerful trio, her and Jane Fonda and Dolly Parton. And Jane Fonda wrote a beautiful tribute, of course, and Lily just said no words. You could tell she just... It was just a beautiful picture of them. And, you know, I just think, I know she's 80, but I think everybody's still sort of in shock. And, you know, mercifully,
1: yeah,
0: it was a short it was a short battle with cancer. But I think people, she just seemed ageless and timeless, I guess, right?
1: In this day and age, it's, man, the Reaper's got bad aim. That's all I got to say.
0: Yes, yes. We keep saying that all morning. Live your life in such a way that everyone doesn't wish it was you.
1: Yeah.
0: Okay. D.L. Hughley, our friend, our buddy, our pal, with some thoughts.
2: You couldn't tell how a game show host and a drunk podcaster started a war. What could happen? A lot of people thought it white would be enough. That I'll just put these white people, whether they're incompetent or not, whether they're competent or not, whether they've had experience or not, white would be enough. Because remember before this, they were like, we just want people who are qualified. They would always say qualified.
3: Yeah.
2: They've long since stopped saying that because you can't tell me one person in this administration that's qualified for the job they're doing.
0: This leads me to your post. Republicans voting for Byron Donalds for governor is like white folks getting new cushion covers for Rosa Parks' back seat and telling black folks it's progress. They didn't vote for the content of his character. They voted for him because he refuses to condemn the character of a horrible white man. It's the same for Stephen A. Smith. How many recent lynchings have there been, and when has Byron said anything?
1: Yeah, absolutely. Byron Donalds is a guy who believes that he just got first-class upgrade on Spirit Airlines.
0: Yes, could we review Black People Don't Lynch Themselves? Okay.
1: 22 people now?
0: Hey, by the way, just because apparently this is going to have to be the worst timeline ever, actor Tim Curry is dead at 80 years old as well. Once again, Grim Reaper, wrong 80-year-old.
4: Yep.
0: That's two misses. What comes in threes, Sam? What comes in threes?
1: Yeah.
4: Let's not answer that.
0: No, I'm not answering it. I'm just... Okay.
1: Yes. And condolences to my friend Charlie Adler, who was very close with Tim Curry and worked with him in the last couple of years and helped him go to conventions and work with him on creative projects. So I know Charlie's feeling it this morning. So a shout out to Charlie.
0: Yeah. That was like Farrah Fawcett died the same day Mike Jackson did.
4: Right.
1: Oh.
4: I remember that.
0: God.
1: I had her poster.
0: What's that?
1: I had Farrah's poster. I didn't have Michael's poster.
4: Every boy in the 70s had her poster.
1: Yeah.
0: every boy in my high school did. And I had, and every girl had Bruce Jenner, as I did, in my locker, which is really weird now.
1: Now I got to ask you something. Did you just dead name her right now?
4: No, at the time.
0: Because in high school, he was Bruce Jenner.
1: Right. There.
0: And he was on my locker.
1: I just want to make sure what the rules are.
0: Yeah. I'd, you know, lick that Wheaties box every now and again.
1: That's it on the poster.
0: I must have known what was coming because, you know.
1: Yes.
0: Because he's a hot chick now. Sort of. Okay.
1: She's a bad driver.
4: Yeah, real bad driver.
1: Very bad. She's a bad driver. Very bad driver.
0: 29 minutes after the hour. More coffee with Carlos.
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6: From the Weatherology Weather Center, I'm meteorologist Michael Caro. Partly sunny skies in store for this afternoon, a chance for some scattered showers and storms, high temperatures in the middle 80s. And for tonight, mostly clear, lows in the mid 60s. For your Thursday, gradually increasing clouds, a slight chance for a spotty afternoon shower with highs up to 81. Friday, lots of sunshine, with high temperatures right around 80. And that's your latest Chicago weather update. Right now, 77.
7: I'm Dr. Anthony Lazarowitz, and this is Climate Connections. The impacts of climate change can be a headache for home gardeners. Heavy storms can flood beds and drown seedlings, and hot dry spells can leave soil parched and cracked. But Lee Reinhardt's garden fares better than most. That's because as summer fades to fall, when many people abandon their gardens until spring, he plants cover crops. Reinhardt, a sustainable agriculture specialist in Pennsylvania, says cover crops are not grown to be harvested, but to build healthy, nutrient-rich soil.
8: That really good, rich, tilth, earthy soil feel and smell that we know.
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0: Stephanie Miller here. 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
10: I did a couple of jokes like that last night in case y'all didn't hear about it. And it's because I'm hosting a damn late night show. That's where you talk about the news and you make jokes. But I guess apparently because I did it, it really messed with people's heads. This was actually a headline, y'all. Jelly Roll stuns Jimmy Kimmel live audience with multiple jabs at Trump. Didn't see this coming. I have to say, as a former felon, a drug dealer who has lost 300 pounds, has tattoos all over his face, and won 3 Grammys, this is the weirdest thing I've ever done to stun people.
0: Jelly Roll, he was great.
10: Yeah.
0: One more from last night. We need to laugh.
10: What a turn of events. Who would have guessed I'd get in more trouble with the president than Rosie O'Donnell? I love you, Rosie. Thanks for having my back today, baby. Some folks online were upset that I didn't treat the president with reverence and dignity. But I want to remind y'all that I go by the name Jelly Roll. I don't even treat myself with reverence and dignity. One day I looked in the mirror and said, you, my friend, are a pastry. Frankly, I think most people were just surprised that I had any opinions at all. They see a guy that looks like me and assume the only opinion I have is whether I prefer my meth crystal or classic.
0: Wow, another news that smells like meth. What the billionaire sports club football owner that was trying to pick up a hooker at a mobile home?
2: In Palestine, Ohio.
0: At a trailer park in Ohio, right?
2: As I wrote to my fellow 49er fans, I said, relax, 49er fans. It's not like he paid a porn star money to have sex while his 4-month was old and got charged by E. Jean Carroll for sexual assault. So just relax, 49er fans, because that way Nick Bosa would love him and wear a hat
1: 4 a.m.
0: If that's where you
1: get it,
0: we don't want to yuck anyone's yum, right, Chris? Right. If that's where you want to get your strange, is it in a trailer park?
1: He was already
0: in Ohio.
1: In the midst of a divorce. He's single.
0: Okay.
1: He should have called one of Melania's friends.
0: Okay. There you go.
4: He could afford a better hooker.
0: By the way,
1: Melania could have gotten somebody really nice.
4: Yeah.
1: I love her. And guess what? She really hates Christmas, so it's going to be wild and crazy.
0: You really need to be best.
1: You need to dress like Santa Claus. She will ravage you. She hates Christmas.
0: You also posted... starting an escort for Annis Cantor Freedom GoFundMe page. Anyone have Melania's contact? What a douchebag. Okay, so there's not one trans athlete in the WNBA. So this douchebag who's trying to protect women in sports goes and harasses WNBA players in their workplace while they're trying to work, right?
1: Yeah, and then I think Annis might be Muslim. And is it Jake Lang, who's aligned himself with some black preacher. So hate and ignorance is cross-cultural, cross-religion. Yeah, Enes Kanter was not very good at defense in the NBA. He was just a big oaf.
0: And again, I saw clips that were like, he wasn't very good at basketball either.
1: No. You know, what are you doing with the other 23 hours a day of your life?
0: Yeah.
1: This is it for you? You're going to go out on this limb? Fishing.
0: You know, in the world of Enes, whatever his name is, be a Dolly.
1: Dolly Parton,
0: you know what I mean?
1: Yeah,
0: like,
1: Enes Kanter.
0: Just, you know, spreading, like, love and kindness and whatever, rather than just, like, how do I troll people? How do I get more hateful and divisive? I mean, all right. So
1: it's really interesting. Would they have a problem of a really effeminate man said, you know what, I'm going to change over to a female and I'm going to play basketball? They'd be like, no, it's fine. It's fine. It's just you have this image of your head of they're dominating. The WNBA does not have a single trans player.
0: Thank you.
1: I'm telling you, I've watched UCLA volleyball, women's volleyball.
0: Yeah.
1: People think that these WNBA athletes aren't athletes. They will crush you.
0: Oh God! I think they're amazing.
1: The guards are 6 feet.
0: I haven't ever been to a game, but when I've seen clips, Carlos, I'm like, oh my God, they're playing at such a level way beyond. You know,
1: the amount of work it takes to get just to try out for the WNBA is staggering. These are professional athletes. They are a different species than we are.
0: Yeah. Trust me, as someone that was first teen all Catholic in Lockport, New York, and tried out for the USC team 11 billion years ago.
1: Oh.
0: Sadly.
1: Miller, get out of here!
0: Okay. Because it's the worst part of the worst timeline ever, actor Tim Curry has also died at 80 years old. And again, I just fill in the thought bubble. Chris, I won't say it out loud. Saying many people think it might be two of the wrong 80-year-olds, but that's just, you know what? That's for the thought bubble, Carlos. That's not for out loud.
1: That's for the thought bubble. That's not for public consumption.
0: Yes. But you know what, Chris? This is in honor of me going to Rocky Horror Picture when I was at USC, failing at the trying out for the USC women's basketball team, and then throwing up out the window of the 405 because we decided to get grasshoppers as the last thing we drank before we went to Rocky
4: Horror. Is that when you got arrested?
0: No, that was a different time.
4: Okay.
0: Yeah, okay. But anyway, this is for you, Tim.
11: So you've met my faithful handyman. He's just a little brought down because when you knocked, he thought you were the candy man.

0: my God. So sexy. He was yeah. like sort of like Dolly, and that he was something for everybody, any for everyone there.
1: Yeah,
0: I was didn't even know I was gay, and I'm like, he's hot. I don't know what
1: he's
0: it is.
1: I had the hots more for Rocky.
0: Oh, did you? Okay,
2: yeah,
0: all right.
2: Sense. Yeah.
0: What about you, Sam?
3: Oh, you mean Sylvester Stallone?
1: No, that Rocky.
0: No.
2: I mean, obviously, Susan Sarandon.
0: Oh, yeah.
1: Yeah.
0: Oh, well, before she screwed up the 2016 election, but sure, yeah, back then. I was like, damn it, Janet! Okay.
2: It's funny, too. Tim Curry, for me and my generation, is more like he was voices in a million animated shows.
0: Yeah.
2: Like Carlos.
1: Well, and also maybe Clue or It.
3: Yeah.
2: Clue and It was...
0: Why don't we have fun stuff like that anymore, Carlos? We get to throw rice and just have umbrellas and just... It's the whole... You know what I mean? It's like we're in such a divisive time. I mean, this is... What we're saying is that this feels like one of the only, like... Dolly's... It's just become like a global, like... event that has united people that you forget what it feels like.
3: I think what you're saying is religion doesn't work and Satan and greed are winning.
0: Yes, that's exactly what I said. Okay, hey, speaking of screwing up elections or not screwing them up, as Malcolm Nance said, as you always say, vote blue no matter who.
3: Yes,
0: with
3: after the primary test.
0: Angie Nixon, who I know they've labeled DSA, but she's not a member. They didn't endorse her, I don't think. But I'm sorry, she did join,
1: right.
0: But they didn't endorse her. Anyway, she told CBS Miami she joined the DSA not because she's a socialist, but because they fight for health care, housing, and schools, and calls herself a social democrat instead. I don't care what you call yourself. I mean, whatever Mayor Mamdani is doing is great. Abdul Al-Sayed has just pulled ahead 7 points. Mm-hmm. Remember all the fear-mongering they did on, particularly CNN, the night of the primary? Like, oh, yeah, you know, the polling is terrible. Al-Sayed's going to be a terrible general election, blah, blah, blah. And I know it's just one poll, but now he's up by 7. He's resonating.
3: That's right.
0: And I'll tell you,
3: Stephanie, he dragged Jesse underwater last night. Let me tell you.
0: That's what I was just going to say. Here he is.
4: Jesse, you have not asked me one time about the issues that people actually care about in Michigan. You don't want to talk about gas prices. You don't want to talk about groceries. You don't want to talk about health care. You want to bring up all this culture war that, you know, I'm not here to fight.
3: We talked about the war. We talked about gas prices and the Green New Deal, okay?
0: Okay. I'm sorry. He has the most smug, punchable face.
1: Deal hasn't been a thing that's been in front of the Senate for
0: can I just say something about the courage to go on Fox News?
3: We talked about the Tennessee Valley Authority, okay?
0: Yeah, I mean, I think that people are on the fence on whether is it, you know, Jasmine Crockett's like, forget it. I'm not going into Fox News to get badgered like that. It's just, it's just like you get to be the liberal punching bag. They're just jerks. Like, I don't know if you saw the interview, but Jesse Waters is like, oh, so you're okay, you're Josh, you're okay with cutting somebody, kill a kid's dingle off? Like, it's just like,
3: Just
0: for how
3: Hitchens.
0: Irritating it is, and then he talks over you. Oh.
1: To Jesse
3: Abdul
1: Waters,
3: Sayed was arguing the same point that Christopher Hitchens was when he was talking to a rabbi. You delight in the fact that you can cut off the foreskin of your babies.
0: Yeah.
3: It's mutilation.
0: Yeah.
1: And to Jesse Waters' credit, last night on The Five, he said, "I have respect for Abdul Sayed. He doesn't just sit there. He's feisty. I like that."
3: Yeah, they were blowing out, somebody said. What does DSA stand for? Democratic Socialist, what's the A stand for?
0: Democratic Socialists of America.
3: Of America. So why don't we call it the Dolly Socialists of America?
0: There you go.
3: That way Trump and Megyn Kelly would love them.
0: There you go. I prefer my news anchors to be Lawrence O'Donnell. Lawrence O'Donnell just referred to Roberts, Thomas, Alito, Gorsuch, Kavanaugh, and Coney Barrett as the Natalie Harps of the Supreme Court.
3: Yeah.
0: It's true. They just basically write him love notes, whatever you...
3: They're all in the trunk of his golf cart.
0: So, Carlos, we've all been going over the Supreme Court mail-in voting thing because it's disturbing. So Mike Levin said, I think it's worth explaining what the Supreme Court actually did. As Justice Sotomayor explained, the decision only postpones whether California can sue over Trump's executive order on mail-in voting. California mail-in voting will proceed as planned this November, and I strongly believe that we and other states will eventually prevail against the administration.
3: Yes.
0: They just sort of ruled it was too early, but
3: It's too early. They didn't have the paper. They didn't have all the stuff lined up. I sent it to Chris and... a woman explained it. Basically, they can't stop executive orders and directives at the federal level. Mm-hmm. What they can do now, if everything is lined up, is to say that if you do this to our states, because constitutionally elections are state-run, this will affect our elections, and they should be successful in arguing that point. That, as you say, the timing was off.
0: Yeah.
3: But
0: I think, I know Mark Elias and others, you know, all the Democrats, they've joined now, and I have to hope that, you know, they've seen all this coming. So, you know, do they sign Supreme Court orders now by going, you're all that matters to me? Also, President Trump, you're all that matters to us.
3: Yeah, they're all the freaking nanny that's jumping off the ledge for Damien.
1: Yeah.
3: All for you, Damien.
1: It's all
3: creepy.
1: For you.
0: It's true. I haven't heard anyone use that analogy. I loved Wendy's tweet. She said, people are talking about Melania, Natalie, and Trump like it's some modern-day dangerous liaisons, when it's more like two insane seagulls fighting over a rotting piece of chicken in the dollar store parking lot.
3: Mine, money.
0: Yes. Oh, here's some good news. The group known as Moms for Liberty is losing big on all fronts. They lost in Florida, and they lost in California out here in Orange County. Yeah. Bye-bye, Moms for Liberty. See ya.
3: Bye-bye, Moms for Liberty. We just have to hope that woman in Orange County, I forget her name, but she's creepy. She's running for a school board here in California.
0: Yeah.
3: Shaw, I think, is her last name.
0: I'm going out and saying moms are not for liberty. I'm going to say they're not for liberty, particularly if you're gay. They're not for your liberty.
1: I think Moms for Liberty is just one mom in her mom's basement.
0: Remember the guy, the Concerned Women for America was one guy?
1: Yeah,
0: It was a guy. Yeah.
3: Oh, boy.
0: Okay.
3: And now it's Enid Kanter.
0: Doobie says it's almost like mail-in ballots can't be hacked by billionaire tech bros.
3: Yes.
0: As someone said, the Dakota man said, there you have it. The real reason why Trump wants to ban mail ballots, because motherfuckers like South African immigrant bitch Elon Musk cannot with and manipulate mail-in ballots. Once mail-in ballots are protected, then go ahead and denaturalize and deport that deceitful, dishonest to Johannesburg and never let him back in our country ever again.
3: He is
0: once again Dolly Parton, the absolute 180-degree opposite of Elon Musk, right?
3: Well,
0: she could have been a billionaire.
3: Because Dolly Parton was loved.
1: Yeah.
0: Yes.
3: And again, I always go back to Team Foxcatcher, the documentary about John DuPont Jr. Not love. Trump, not love. Musk, not love. Teal, not love. The guy from Palantir, not love.
0: Yeah.
3: Crappy parents make weird, psychotic weirdos.
1: Mark Zuckerberg, not love.
3: Not love.
0: Oof. 47 minutes after the hour, this portion of the show brought to you by My Bristle Beauty Brush and Chris LaVoy's fantastic facial
5: Bristle
0: expressions.
5: Beauty Brush.
0: I would like to brush Sam Elliott's beard with my Bristle Beauty Brush.
1: His mustache.
0: Yes.
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0: This portion brought to you by my friends at Incogni, and I do mean my friends. Look at this. I love my monthly privacy report. Yeah. I get love letters from Incogni.
1: Oh my God.
0: The last 4 weeks at a glance, how many requests have been completed, how many recurring removals are scheduled to get your data off of all of these sites. Your privacy progress since you joined, completed requests, in progress requests. Look at that. I'm up to 251 completed requests. I got 224 in progress.
1: Uh-huh.
0: I'm telling you, your information is out there everywhere. 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Carlos, I knew it. How many hours did it take for Donald Trump to make Dolly Parton's death about himself? Ah! Keep your name out of your mouth. Dolly Parton really liked me. Ah!
3: No.
14: Shut the f*** up, Donnie.
0: Whoa! Okay, he said, Dolly Parton really liked me. To lose her, you know, it's like to lose a member of the family.
15: Oh, bitch, please take your line of bull down to the corner market and sell it there. Because this five and dime isn't buying your line today.
0: Oh, my God, Carlos.
3: And when I say that, it would be like losing Eric. We're not very close.
0: Oh, you just knew it, right? I knew her a little bit. She wasn't a very political person. You know she hated him
3: nuts?
0: And everything. She stood for everything that he hates and stands against. Anyway, he said she really liked me. I will tell you. Claiming she never expressed it publicly because she didn't want to lose her family. He doesn't know what the...
14: Shut up.
0: Hey.
14: Shut the hell up. Shut up. Shut up! Shut up! Shut up! Shut up! Shut up!
3: As a matter of fact, they were going to make a sequel. I was going to be the new Dabney Coleman. She really wanted me to play her boss.
0: She was of the opinion, you know, the 50%, who needs to lose? I mean, I don't think it's 50. I think it's probably 20% of the fans.
1: God.
0: Okay, not 50, but she was a great person, just a nice person. I liked her a lot. Oh, my God!
3: She would have made a great drink cart girl. You know, all the golfers that would be staring at her, and I could just drop my ball and cheat. It would be perfect. Look at that drink cart girl with the huge assets over there. Look at that. Oh, look at my balls in the fairway.
0: He makes everything worse. He throws salt
3: He's
0: in
3: gross.
0: Every wound. He is
3: He's sick. He's disgusting.
0: Oh, he is a cat. Did you see this? I don't know if I mentioned this. We did talk about the little boy that was saved from drowning by the teenage lifeguard.
3: Oh,
0: he had him
3: yeah.
0: in the Oval Office. Like, the whole thing. Trump tells rescued 10-year-old, you're lucky I wasn't there. Like, I don't know if you saw the look
3: you.
0: On the little boy's face and all the other people in the room. Like, this little boy was traumatized. So he hosted the 16-year-old lifeguard and the 10-year-old boy he saved from the ocean. And he says to the young boy, you're lucky I wasn't on duty. I would not have jumped in that water. Like, the little boy's like... I mean, he's just a sociopath, Carlos.
3: Well,
0: top at least
3: to bottom. The truth.
0: Yeah. Someone said the facial expressions on everyone in the room revealed how awkward the comment actually was. It was a messed up thing to say to a child who had just survived a traumatic experience. And I thought, yesterday he wanted a little reflected glory, so he said something normal and human about Dolly Parton, because like, he knows everyone loved her, so he wants But it took him how many hours to start making it about him, like he always does?
3: Well, somebody told him to say something and said, please, Mr. President, can we just type something on your behalf? No, I want it to come from me. No, well, we shouldn't. No. Dolly loved me. She named it.
0: Dolly did not love
3: I will always love you. A lot of people don't know that song was about me. She'll always love me.
1: Yeah, it's a goodbye song. It's a goodbye song.
0: Oh, please. Please let it be so.
3: You said it comes in three, and you don't want to allude to everything.
0: No.
3: But if it just happens to a certain person, we would be celebrating bigly.
0: I'm just saying, have bigly. Your playlist and your champagne ready. It really is true. I believe she's the most beloved person in the world, and I think he is the most hated. That's what I'm saying. It literally is like light, dark, 180 degrees.
3: Darth Vader, Luke Skywalker.
0: Yes, exactly.
3: Death Star.
0: Exactly. Yes. We love you, Mark Hamill.
3: Yes.
0: Okay.
1: See you next month, Mark Hamill.
0: See you at my birthday party,
3: See you
0: Mark
3: next
0: Hamill.
3: Month, Mark Hamill. Oh, that's not an insult. Sorry.
1: See you at Sexy Liberal after that, Mark Hamill.
0: Yeah, are you coming to my birthday party, Carlos? I don't think you RSVP'd yet.
3: Yes, I'm going to look at the invite, and I think I can make it.
0: Okay, fantastic.
3: Don't make me sing karaoke, because Hal Sparks is going to sing, then I'll be embarrassed.
0: It's hard to follow Nights in White Satin. I give you that, but
3: no, I'm
0: you
3: gonna
0: can do it.
3: I'm going to do Nights in Black Satin. It's a great song.
0: All right. We love you, Carlos.
3: Follow Melania, I love you.
0: Follow Carlos on all the socials.
3: Hey, see you this weekend, Chattanooga.
0: Chattanooga!
3: Yeah,
0: Chattanooga! Okay. See you tomorrow.
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18: AP News, I'm Ed Donahue. Meta has agreed to pay $17 billion and add child safety measures to its Facebook and Instagram platforms to end a landmark trial over teen social media addiction and settle claims filed by 47 states. California is one of those states. Attorney General Rob Bonta says Meta is making significant changes.
19: Daily time limits and blocks on nighttime use that can only be lifted by a parent, limits on notifications during school hours and overnight, an end to displaying the number of likes on a teen's post, a ban on plastic surgery filters, enhanced detection and removal of kids under 13 from these platforms, and more.
18: The deal cut short the trial, which was expected to see CEO Mark Zuckerberg take the stand before a jury in federal court in California. The tributes to Dolly Parton include one at Buckingham Palace during the changing of the guard. The band played the Parton hit 9 to 5. Dolly Parton died in Nashville after a short battle with cancer. She was 80. Meantime, Prince Harry and wife Meghan have arrived in the UK.
20: The news comes less than a week after the couple surprised fans and critics alike with plans to return to Britain. The journey back was reported by media such as the BBC and the Daily Telegraph, with the newspaper saying their plane landed at Birmingham International Airport around noon Wednesday. The couple's children, Prince Archie, who's 7, and Princess Lilibet, 5, have already been enrolled at British schools and will start class in September. The family plans to live at a private non-royal residence outside of London, but haven't said exactly where that will be. Harry and Meghan gave up their royal duties and moved to California more than 6 years ago to earn their living through lucrative contracts with Netflix and Spotify. I'm Charles de Ledesma.
18: Flooding has killed close to 100 people in Nepal. This is AP News.
21: I'm Damian Troisi, and this is Markets in a Minute. Stocks drifted in morning trading on Wall Street Wednesday. The S&P 500 index rose 0.1%. The Dow was mostly unchanged, and the Nasdaq Composite was also mostly unchanged. The muted trading followed a report that showed the rate of inflation remained stubbornly high in July. Another report showed economic growth was sluggish in spring. Wall Street is making relatively few big moves ahead of an earnings report coming from its most influential stock, NVIDIA. The bond market is holding relatively steady. Oil prices continue to drop. Markets mostly rose in Europe and Asia. Damian Troisi, New York.
18: Paris is opening its first shop devoted entirely to butter. 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I'm Ed Donahue, AP News.
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22: From the Weatherology Weather Center, I'm meteorologist Michael Caro. Partly sunny skies in store for this afternoon, a chance for some scattered showers and storms, high temperatures in the middle 80s. And for tonight, mostly clear, lows in the mid-60s. For your Thursday, gradually increasing clouds, a slight chance for a spotty afternoon shower with highs up to 81. Friday, lots of sunshine, with high temperatures right around 80. And that's your latest Chicago weather update. Right now it's 79.
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6: This is the Tom Hartman
12: Program. Hey, top of the Wednesday to you. A lot to talk about today. Bob Kennedy gets busted as America's vaccine defenses collapse. A geeky science, a new study, finds that shingles vaccines lower your risk of heart attack and strokes. Whoa. And there was an earlier study finding that the shingles vaccine lowered your risk of dementia. And a crazy alert, Donald Trump threatens to demolish the Kennedy Center. Remember that old National Lampoon cover? You know, buy this magazine or we'll shoot this dog. Well, that's what Trump is saying. Let me put my name on the Kennedy Center or I will tear it down. We have a 10-year-old running our country. Anyhow, we'll get to that in just a moment. In the second hour of our program, Democrats and Democratic groups, or not just Democratic groups, but, you know, good government groups are fighting back after the Supreme Court cleared the way for Trump to attack our mail-in voting, your mail-in voting, if you do that. By the way, we've lived here in Oregon for years now and just absolutely love the mail-in voting because you can sit down, you know, with your computer and your laptop or whatever and just look up everybody. You know, I never, in the past, it was always a challenge. You show up at the voting booth and who's this judge? And what's this ballot initiative? And who's this guy running for city council? I have no idea. Well, I think I'll just click these boxes. It looks right. Now you can do your research if you're voting from home, you know. But Republicans hate that because they think that mostly Democrats vote for home, from home. It's definitely not true in Alaska. But anyway. Also, in the second hour of our program, a judge exposes Trump's high noon plot to seize power if the Republicans lose in the midterms. It's pretty scary. In the third hour of our program, it's just been revealed how undercover agents are spying on anti-ICE protesters. And also in the third hour of our program, Monica Healy and Christy Branham, the politics chicks, will be here with us. RFK Jr., COVID, measles, and parking lots. And can Trump's economic war against Iran do what airstrikes and negotiations couldn't, or will it be a bust just like everything else Trump touches? So we've got a lot to talk about today. I wanted to start out with my daily take, my op-ed over at HartmanReport.com, which you can sign up for free. Just go to HartmanReport.com and just plug in your email address. No cost. You know, it's a... And it's titled, RFK Jr. Gets Busted as America's Vaccine Defenses Collapse. And what got me going on this was that yesterday, Louise went to get her COVID shot. And I got mine more recently. We got out of sync there for a while because she was sick. And so we've got to get back in sync. But anyhow, she went to get her COVID shot. And she was turned away at the local CVS, and you know, the pharmacist was muttering about the feds, and just basically said, sorry, the vaccine's not available because it hasn't yet been approved here in the United States. Now, this vaccine is happily being given to people right now in Canada and all over Europe, but not here in the United States. Why? Well, it turns out that Bob Kennedy has been slow-walking this thing, or apparently slow-walking this thing. And this is not just
16: you know, hey, I don't want to have a sore throat and a bad headache for a week and, you know, have to stay in bed. This COVID is more than that. I mean, there was a study just literally just this month. It was published 2 weeks ago in Nature magazine, you know, one of the top three science journals in the world, and from Boston's Children's Hospital. And they found that when you get a bad case of COVID, they called it severe COVID, which is what people who are not vaccinated get, that severe COVID reactivates other dormant viruses that are quietly living inside you, like Epstein-Barr, cytomegalovirus, and herpes simplex, which causes shingles. They also noted that up to 50,000 Americans died of COVID just in the last year, in the 2025-26 respiratory season, you know, through from last summer through this summer, basically. 50,000 dead Americans from COVID. There was an earlier paper published in Nature, this was a year before, that found that COVID infections can wake up dormant cancer cells in lung tissue. Now, they only looked at lung tissue. This may be true of the whole body. Nobody knows. But what they found was that people who had had lung cancer and had been treated for it successfully, when they got a severe case of COVID, the lung cancer came back. Because apparently, you know, the treatments throw some of those cells into dormancy and the COVID reactivates them. So, you know, getting your COVID shot is actually a pretty important thing. So why aren't we getting our shots? Well, it turns out that, you know, you can't find one. I mean, if you do find a COVID shot, and there are some pharmacies around the country that are offering COVID shots right now. They're last year's shots. If you go to CVS, the top of their COVID page, the URL is cvs.com/immunization/COVID-19-vaccine. And right at the top of the page, it says, we are expecting an updated COVID vaccine for the 26-27 season to be approved in the coming days. Appointments will be available for the updated vaccine as soon as it is approved. And that's the problem, is that Bob hasn't approved it. They did a preliminary approval back in March so that they could start making, you know, and putting, and it's, by the way, it's going to include there's a brand new strain of COVID out there that is at this moment sweeping the country. All 50 states now are seeing peaks of COVID. And in all probability, you know, by the way, this happens at the end of every summer. It has ever since the pandemic. And before the pandemic, we saw increases in respiratory disease generally at the end of the summer. Why? Because people are traveling. They're visiting family and friends. They're going to the park, the amusement park, whatever. And it's the beginning of the back to school season. And so, you know, everybody's getting together. And there's this new, and so COVID is up now. It's really up everywhere in the country. You can Google this. It's pretty shocking, frankly. It's what is most shocking to me is that when, you know, all these thousands of people have died just in the last 12 months, 50,000 dead Americans in the last 12 months from COVID. And I think I'm the only one who's talking about this. I mean, where's the media, right? But anyhow, what happened was that last year, we got the new fall vaccine on August 27th, tomorrow. And now we're like, well, and so why is this? Well, it turns out that Bob Kennedy fired all 17 of the medical professionals who were members of the CDC's Vaccine Advisory Committee and replaced them with anti-vax quacks. And a federal judge, noting their lack of genuine qualifications, stayed his appointments. So that agency, the Vaccine Advisory Committee, has been frozen ever since he did this. And it's the agency that tells your insurance company you can pay for the shot. The shot is not approved. Your insurance company won't. So even if you can find a shot, which you can't, get ready to pay $100 to $200 for the shot. Bob also canceled 22 mRNA vaccine research projects worth $500 million.

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0: Hi, this is Tom Hartman. 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

0: You were promised something. Work hard, play by the rules, and you'd own a home, raise a family, retire with dignity. I mean, that was the deal, right? It was called the American dream. So what happened to it? Well, here's the truth nobody told you. It didn't die, it was killed. And we know who did it, when they did it, and how they got away with it for almost 150 years. It starts with a lie buried in a court case way back in 1886. And it runs straight through Ronald Reagan and his administration. And it's still robbing you blind right now. This wasn't bad luck. It was a crime. Who Killed the American Dream? The Greatest Political Crime Ever Told is the new book by me, Tom Hartman. It's available at fine bookstores everywhere. It's time that you knew who did it. Who Killed the American Dream? The Greatest Political Crime Ever Told by Tom Hartman.
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7: From the Weatherology Weather Center, I'm meteorologist Michael Caro. Partly sunny skies in store for this afternoon, a chance for some scattered showers and storms, high temperatures in the middle 80s. And for tonight, mostly clear, lows in the mid-60s. For your Thursday, gradually increasing clouds, a slight chance for a spotty afternoon shower with highs up to 81. Friday, lots of sunshine, love high temperatures right around 80. And that's your latest Chicago weather update. Right now it's 79.
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3: You've got to be loud. You've got to show up. You've got to stand up. You've got to speak up. And I get if you live in a red area or a red neighborhood or you have really red friends or family, it doesn't matter. Fascists feed on fear. If you ever wondered what you might have done during the Civil Rights Movement or during Nazi Germany or during any other pivotal time in history, you don't have to wonder, because what you would have done is what you're doing now. And if you're being fearful and quiet, then you're part of the problem, and you would have been in those historic moments as well. So put a sign in your yard, post on social media, and take these people to task. And all you have to do is learn the truth, because they're going around screaming lies, and only about half of us are out here even whispering the truth.
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5: AP News. I'm Ed Donahue. Several Democratic-controlled states are again challenging President Trump's executive order on mail ballots. Here's the AP's Sagar Magani.
6: It comes 2 days after the Supreme Court ruled against the states in a separate case, saying the lawsuit was premature. This suit is against the Postal Service, which Friday issued a rule governing mail ballot delivery. Election officials warn it'll be impossible to implement before the first mail ballots are sent next week. The president's order remains barred from taking effect under a separate injunction. The Trump administration argues it should be immediately rescinded, given the high court's ruling. Sagar Magani, Washington.
5: A court in Maryland ruled a redistricting amendment cannot go to the November ballot. Democratic state lawmakers approved a proposed constitutional amendment earlier this month. Meta agreed to pay $17 billion and add child safety measures to Facebook and Instagram to end a landmark trial over teen social media addiction and settle claims filed by 47 states. William Tong is Connecticut's attorney general.
7: Meta, Instagram, Facebook, and its peers in the industry, TikTok, Snapchat, YouTube, have for years strip-mined the souls of America's children for money.
5: Tim Curry has died. He played Dr. Frankenfurter in the Rocky Horror Picture Show.
8: Don't get strung up by the way I look. Don't judge a book by its cover.
5: His manager says Curry died at his home in Los Angeles. No cause was disclosed. He had suffered a stroke in 2012 that put him in a wheelchair. Tim Curry was 80. The government says the economy grew at a sluggish 1.5% pace between April and June. The FDA has approved a landmark pancreatic cancer drug. This is AP News. The Senate race in Alaska is a name game.
9: Dan J. Sullivan has advanced to the general election for U.S. Senator in Alaska. He's a Republican, and he has the same name as the incumbent, Republican Senator Dan Sullivan, who also advanced following the August 18th primary. Dan J. Sullivan, a retired teacher, sued for a spot on the ballot and won after a judge invalidated a decision by a top state elections official who claimed that Dan J. Sullivan filed his candidacy to confuse voters. The Division of Elections elections listed Dan J. Sullivan on the ballot as Daniel J. Sullivan Jr. with no party affiliation. The current senator was listed as Dan S. Sullivan, Republican incumbent. I'm Donna Warder.
5: Rupert Grint, known as Ron Weasley from the Harry Potter movies, will play Ron Weasley on Broadway in Harry Potter and the Cursed Child, starting in February. The play continues the story 19 years after the final novel. I'm Ed Donahue, AP News.
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11: From the Weatherology Weather Center, I'm meteorologist Michael Caro. For this afternoon, partly sunny skies, a slight chance for a shower or storm with high temperatures into the middle 80s. And for tonight, mostly clear, lows in the mid-60s. For your Thursday, gradually increasing clouds, a slight chance for a spotty afternoon shower with highs up to 81. Friday, lots of sunshine, with high temperatures right around 80. And that's your latest Chicago weather update. Right now, it's 79.
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13: Suicide touches too many lives. In the U.S., it's the 11th leading cause of death. 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
0: Hey, welcome to the second hour of our program. So this is crazy. Donald Trump, in his just absolutely hysterical effort to prevent Democrats from voting, basically. You know, you've got the SAVE Act, which says that 80 million American women who changed their names but never went before a judge to do it will not be allowed to vote. That has passed the House of Representatives. It is stuck in the Senate. John Thune is not a fan of it. And Trump has been pounding on him because, you know, it's stopped by a filibuster, basically. And Thune won't break the filibuster. You've got that. You've got this postal thing where, you know, the six states have all mail-in voting. Five of them are Democratic states. And Trump doesn't want us to be able to vote. And this is all based on a lie, by the way, that non-citizens are voting. Non-citizens are not voting. The Heritage Foundation looked into this. The Cato Institution. I mean, these right-wing organizations looked into it and found that, you know, maybe, in a, you know, out of a billion ballots, you might have a few dozen non-citizens who vote. It's irrelevant. It's inconsequential. What non-citizen would be stupid enough to say, yeah, I'm going to cast a ballot and risk 5 years in prison because it's my vote will be so important. It just doesn't happen. It never has happened. But this has been the excuse that Republicans have used ever since they created Operation Eagle Eye in the 1960s, when William Rehnquist, who was just then a local activist Republican lawyer in Phoenix, used to stand outside polling places in Native American communities and black communities and Hispanic communities and just basically threaten. He was a big bear of a man, you know, just basically threaten any voter whose skin was darker than his. And he was famous for this. And that fame got him appointed to the Chief Justice of the U.S. Supreme Court by a Republican president. So, I mean, you know, we have this long history of this argument that non-citizens are, when it just, it literally never happens, or it happens so rarely that it's irrelevant. It's inconsequential. But they're using that and these claims, I mean, these just wild claims. For example, Mark Wayne Mullen, our head of the Department of Homeland Security, claimed that 278,000 non-citizens are unlawfully registered to vote. He said 250,000 of them are in Nevada, California, Pennsylvania, and New Jersey. So, you know, people went back and said, really, who are they? He said, in Nevada, there's 16,000 non-citizens. So the DHS went into Nevada and worked with Secretary of State Cisco Aguilar, a Democrat, and investigated this. And what they found, what the DHS says they found, was 185 people who were non-citizens who were on the voting rolls. And none of them had ever voted. I mean, the way non-citizens get on the voting rolls, back in 1993, Congress passed this thing called the National Voter Registration Act, NRVA. It's also known as the Motor Voter Act. And it's called that because what it said was, states can put a little checkbox in your driver's license application that says, I certify I am a citizen of the United States. Please register me to vote. And every now and then, some person who's not a citizen checks that box, not having carefully read it, just, you know, thinking that they're just, and they get on the voting rolls. There was apparently a couple thousand of them, actually, in New Jersey. They get on the voting rolls.

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3: From the Weatherology Weather Center, I'm meteorologist Michael Caro. For this afternoon, partly sunny skies, a slight chance for a shower or storm with high temperatures into the middle 80s. And for tonight, mostly clear, lows in the mid-60s. For your Thursday, gradually increasing clouds, a slight chance for a spotty afternoon shower with highs up to 81. Friday, lots of sunshine, with high temperatures right around 80. And that's your latest Chicago weather update. Right now it's 79.
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12: 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Welcome back. 9 minutes before the hour. Picking up your calls here. Brian in Albuquerque, New Mexico. Hey, Brian, what's up?
13: Hey, good morning. You know, this passing of Dolly Parton is a really big thing. I was blessed to grow up with a mother that loved country music and was a huge Dolly Parton fan. I've been listening to her music since the 60s. Dolly is huge. I mean, in the pantheon of American musicians, she's up there with the Gershwin brothers, Jimi Hendrix.
12: She was like the female Elvis Presley, you know?
13: Elvis.
12: Yeah.
13: Yes, and immensely.
12: Only she was better because she wrote her own songs and Elvis didn't.
13: Exactly. I was just going to say that. Immensely talented person and a truly lovely, decent person.
12: Yep.
13: And her memorial service and funeral is going to be huge, mm-hmm. absolutely huge. It's going to be a huge rating getter.
12: Well, and part of it, if I can interject here, Brian, real quick, is that I think all across America, and I think this is transpartisan, I don't think this has to do with party, people are mourning the loss of civility, mutual respect, caring for each other. You know, this conservative effort that started in the 70s to make us hate each other and tear America apart so that billionaires wouldn't have to pay their damn taxes, has done so much damage. And she was a uniter. Back to you.
13: And let me say this. I think someone needs to get up, like Jane Fonda or Lily Tomlin, two celebrities that worked with her a fair amount,
12: mm-hmm.
13: and talk about what a decent person she was and what an example she is to everybody in the world.
12: Yeah.
13: And to compare her life and her morals, her way of living, to Donald Trump. I mean, Donald Trump was a boy born with everything, hundreds of millions of dollars, private this, the best of everything. And he was groomed to lie, cheat, steal, be deceitful. And the only thing that mattered was getting as much money as possible. That's all that mattered.
12: Yeah.
13: And hang out with a rapist.
12: Yeah.
13: And then compare that to Dolly Parton, a woman that came from absolutely nothing, had a parents that were illiterate. And she did it all on her own talent, moxie, and hard work, and was decent and respectful to other people the whole way through.
12: And yeah, and she never let her...
13: And did love her.
12: Yeah, and she never let her wealth or fame go to her head.
13: That's right. And it's like, this is going to be huge.
12: I remember...
13: This memorial is going to be huge.
12: Yeah, I remember when she made...
13: we need to capitalize on it.
12: Yeah, I remember when she made this joke. She said, I don't care about dumb blonde jokes because... I know I'm not dumb, and I'm not really a blonde, and it's like she could be so self-depreciating, you know. Which is something Donald Trump doesn't have the ability, literally doesn't have the ability to do. He can't make jokes about himself.
13: He's the polar opposite. He is the polar opposite, and that's why it's a perfect time to draw the distinction between Donald Trump's way of life and beliefs, and the way of life of Dolly Parton.
12: Yeah,
13: it's two complete opposites. And all of America will hear that because there's a ton of Republicans that love country music.
12: There you go.
13: So it's an opportunity.
12: Brian, excellent points all. Thank you so much. Josh in Cincinnati. Hey, Josh, what's on your mind today?
14: Hey, Tom, how you doing?
12: Good.
14: I had a statement and I was going to tell you about my wife changing her name. The first statement, I've been saying this for like 25 years and it's unfortunate. But this whole situation in this country, if you look back at the Great Depression, you know, unemployment hit 24.5% at the peak. And notice, I think that's when everybody got it. I hate to say this, but I think that we're going to have to go even worse before. Hopefully it turns around sooner than that, but it doesn't feel like it.
12: I think it's going to get bad, too. I agree with you.
14: And so my wife's name changed. So this is something important that you've talked about this, and there's one component you didn't think of. My wife and I were born in L.A. We got married in 99, moved to Ohio because her parents had moved here and it was a lot cheaper. So we went in and did the paperwork, kind of had a real interesting interaction. I'm in Cincinnati where it's very red. The ladies were actually kind of rude to us about changing her name. So I told them why. So we ended up getting it done. And since we're from L.A., we have to actually fill out the California paperwork and mail the decision to California, and that could take 3 or 4 months.
15: Wow.
14: So if anybody's listening that's going to change their name, if you're in the state you were born in, it's going to be somewhat easy. But if you have to go out of state, it's just going to add more time to the process.
15: This is also your wife would be able to vote in the event that Republicans actually pass the SAVE Act?
14: Correct. And my wife, literally, she told the judge she wants her name to match on every single legal document when he asked her why. So
15: she could vote?
14: We're doing it.
15: And they got snotty at you?
14: Make sure. Yeah, they were just like, oh, they're not gonna pass that law. You know how many married women there are, and you could use your marriage license because it shows your name before. And I'm like, you know, I don't trust these people.
15: Just read the law.
14: Right.
15: I mean, just read the damn law. It's not a secret.
14: Right.
15: They're bragging about it, right? The Republicans. So, we're going to knock out those women.
14: And to your point, it's going to end up costing us at least $150 with, the court costs and mailing the stuff and all the paperwork.
15: Yeah.
14: So it is a tax. And fortunately, I can afford it. But I'm sure there's a lot of people out there that $150 is a lot of money.
15: Yeah, it's like a poll tax. No, I agree with the snotty ladies that this probably will not pass because John Thune and the rational Republicans realize the kind of backlash it'll engender. But Trump is still pushing for it really, really hard. So God only knows. Josh, good on you and your wife. Give her my best regards and thanks for the report. Another great public service announcement from our brilliant listeners. I'll be back with the politics chicks on the other side of the break. Stick around.

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4: 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Here's the latest Chicago weather update.
5: From the Weatherology Weather Center, I'm meteorologist Michael Caro. For this afternoon, partly sunny skies, a slight chance for a shower or storm with high temperatures into the middle 80s. And for tonight, mostly clear, lows in the mid-60s. For your Thursday, gradually increasing clouds, a slight chance for a spotty afternoon shower with highs up to 81. Friday, lots of sunshine, with high temperatures right around 80. And that's your latest Chicago weather update. Right now it's 79.
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14: 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Welcome back. 52 minutes past the hour. Picking up the calls here. CJ in Shreveport, Louisiana, from CJ to CJ.
12: That's why I called. My initial sake from Wisconsin. I wanted to lay the smack down on him. I wasn't going to call, waste my call on a Wednesday, but man, he's talking about who wants to destroy the Constitution. Let me mute my TV here. I'm watching you on C-SPAN this time. Mm. Okay. Let's see. He was saying that the Democrats are against the Constitution. No, CJ, other CJ, it's the Republicans are the ones that have the Convention of States project attempting to do a Convention of States under Article 5, which could easily become a constitutional convention that could then just repeal and replace the whole shebang for
14: people. You're right. They've been working on this for 25, 30 years.
12: Yeah.
14: There's a website for it, conventionofstates.com.
12: Yeah, Convention of States. They got a YouTube channel. On their YouTube channel, they have it. We're coming up on the decade anniversary of this in late September of 2016 when it looked like there was a chance for Trump to get to the White House, although they might pick up enough state legislatures to cross the boundary. They held a practice Convention of States, and they have 6 hours of the proceedings of it on their video YouTube channel. Pat Sweeney's in your chat thing might want to put a link to that, and Sue's
14: cool.
12: Put it in the Sue stack. The plus, there's a website called BibleVersusConstitution.org by a man named Ted R. Weiland, a Kenist pastor who has this school course for private and homeschools, for Christian private and homeschooling, that has these, it's got a textbook, you can read the primer version for free online, that talks about how almost every article, section, and clause in the Constitution is against the divine law of God.
14: Yeah.
12: There was another guy that was a political consultant in Oregon, Dennis Oliver Woods, I think his name was, and he had a website. It's defunct now, but you can get at it with the Internet Wayback Machine, and this is the URL, America-betrayed-1787.org. What happened in 1787 that these people might consider a betrayal of America?
14: That was the ratification of the Constitution.
12: The Constitutional Convention, yes.
14: Yeah. It was the Constitutional Convention. You're right. The ratification was 2 years later, in 89. Yeah.
12: Yeah. And now, I'm sure CJ in Wisconsin sitting there thinking, well, the Democrats ever got to two-thirds of the state legislatures, they do the same thing. Guess what? We did in 1982. We had 34 state legislatures. Look it up. And we still have the Constitution. We didn't even try when we had the chance. If the Democrats and the left hated the Constitution like the right says we do, the Constitution would have been gone 42 years ago or more.
14: CJ, you brought the receipts. I'm impressed.
12: Yeah.
14: Well done, brother. Thank you very much. Thank you.
12: Alrighty,
14: Great talking with you. Yeah, great to hear from the CJ in Shreveport, Louisiana there. Jerry in Federal Way, Washington. Hey, Jerry, I got a minute left here on the show. What's on your mind? Jerry? Okay, Chuck in Mountain Home, Arkansas. Chuck, you got the last minute.
15: Yeah, you were shocked. I have everything going at once. I had you on stop. But you say something about the cop was trying to get you to do something illegal. That happened to Ralph Sonny Barger, which is the head of the Hells Angels. And he went to prison for it.
14: Wow.
15: And they actually convicted him, you know, and he said, hey, the guy got him to say, okay, yeah, that's a good idea, and then he went to jail for it.
14: Yeah, so a cop provoked him into doing something wrong. Interesting.
15: Right, and then he went to prison, but I don't care for him. He turned into a dictator, too. Chris Christie was the president of Ventura, and he gave his memoirs out after he died. and showed how they turned to they had a president, vice president, sergeant Holmes, all of that.
16: Amazing. Amazing. Chuck, thanks for the story. Thanks for the anecdote. I'm telling you, we've got the smartest listeners on earth. It's such a pleasure and an honor to hang out with you guys every day. Thanks so much for being with us today. We'll be back tomorrow, same time, same place. In the meantime, don't forget, democracy is not a spectator sport. It requires all of us, and that includes you. Otherwise, it's not democracy, right? So get out there, get active, tag, you're in. Have a great afternoon. Be good to yourself and the folks around you. Stay safe. Remember Dolly. Eat your veggies. Get your exercise. We got a big job ahead of us here over the next 10 weeks. I'll catch up with you tomorrow.

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1: One of the most important and often misunderstood aspects of the American experiment is this. 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
3: AP News, I'm Ed Donahue. The Commerce Department says growth in gross domestic product, the nation's output of goods and services, decelerated to 1.5% between April and June. A key inflation gauge shows many Americans are still struggling with higher costs. The AP's Sagar Magani has the story.
4: The government says consumer prices rose 3.7% in July compared with a year ago, the same as in June. Inflation remains higher since the Iran war started, when it was 2.9%, and remains notably above the Federal Reserve's 2% target. Gas and other energy prices fell sharply last month, but have been rebounding this month, which is likely to boost the next inflation report. Stubbornly high prices will likely be a key midterm election issue. And President Trump is also threatening new tariffs on Canada and China. Sagar Magani, Washington.
3: Trial testimony wrapped up in Plymouth, Massachusetts in the murder trial of Lindsay Clancy, a mother accused of strangling her three young children in a case that has drawn attention to postpartum mental health. A federal judge is lifting a major legal obstacle that had prevented the government from implementing President Trump's executive order limiting mail-in voting. Flowers and balloons are being left at the gate of Dolly Parton's home near Nashville. She died of cancer at the age of 80. Dolly Parton impersonator Mandy Madsen, wearing a Dolly wig, drove to Parton's home from Savannah, Georgia.
5: Dolly's like the person who got to do it, actually, and it'd be okay and pave the way for other women to do it and to be larger than life, because being a woman's awesome in so many ways. It's hard in many ways, but it's awesome in so many ways. We get to dress up and have fun, and she really got to do that in a way that was so larger than life and fun.
3: Taylor Swift says a world without Dolly doesn't feel possible, real, or right. This is AP News. A cyber attack targeted Norway.
6: Pro-Russian hacker group Server Killers has claimed responsibility for a cyber attack that's affected multiple Norwegian government digital services. Media in Norway reported on a Telegram post in which the group said it had declared cyber war on Norway after the country renewed its security cooperation with Ukraine. A spokesperson for the Norwegian Digitalization Agency says the attack has been ongoing since Monday. The denial of service attacks aimed at blocking services, but the agency says it managed to keep them running practically all the time. European countries remain on high alert as Russia increases its sabotage activities.
3: The Indiana Fever Chicago Sky Sunday night game averaged more than 3 million viewers on NBC and Peacock to make it the most watched regular season WNBA game since the league's inaugural season in 1997. I'm Ed Donahue, AP News.
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8: From the Weatherology Weather Center, I'm meteorologist Michael Caro. For this afternoon, partly sunny skies, a slight chance for a shower or storm with high temperatures into the middle 80s. And for tonight, mostly clear, lows in the mid-60s. For your Thursday, gradually increasing clouds, a slight chance for a spotty afternoon shower with highs up to 81. Friday, lots of sunshine, with high temperatures right around 80. And that's your latest Chicago weather update. Right now, it's 79.
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0: Dolly Parton's death has had shockwaves sent around the world. That is the King's Guard performing 9 to 5 in London. You know, Jim once said that whenever I take time off, something bad happens. If I'd have known the bad thing was going to be Dolly Parton, I would have been on the air, even with laryngitis. Unbelievable. Unbelievable. And she was, I mean, those of you of a certain age will understand this. She was only 80. I mean, good grief. You know, Mel Brooks is about to have a big celebration in honor of his 100th birthday. Why couldn't we have had 100 years of Dolly Parton, too? You know, there's a lot that we could say about that. But I want to share with you what some other folks have been saying about Dolly Parton. Alex Perlman is a podcaster with a monster following. And he posted his take on why Dolly Parton was so special, especially in a world where we have Elon Musk's and Jeff Bezos's, who seem to want to use their fortunes to only satisfy their egos. Dolly Parton was known probably more for her philanthropy than even her artistry. She made sure that kids had books to read. She took care of all the people at Dolly World. It was known that if you worked at her amusement park, Dolly World, she paid for your kids to go to college. Not flashy. Just doing what she could to bring sunshine wherever she went. Alex, I was perusing things in bed in those moments when I was conscious over the last few days. I was reading what people had to say about the passing of Dolly Parton. You know, and everybody was talking about how she was one of the people where it didn't matter whether you were MAGA or progressive or socialist, what your religion was. She was universally loved and she will be universally missed. As I said a moment ago, Alex Perlman, who is a very popular podcaster, posted what I thought was one of the best takes on a world without Dolly Parton and what she brought to the world we lived in. He's a little free with his language, so Lady B kind of got rid of some of the words that you can't play on the radio, but I want you to hear what Alex Perlman had to say about Dolly.
1: We should never forget that Dolly Parton chose to not be a billionaire, because she could have. Dolly Parton made so much money, she could have let her money make money. But instead, she chose to reinvest in people and her community. And today, when I went to my mailbox on the day she died, there was proof of that sitting right there waiting for me. It was this book right here, Forts, from the Dolly Parton Imagination Library. Since the day my son has been born, once a month, the Dolly Parton Imagination Library, in partnership with local nonprofits, has mailed my son, like millions of American kids across America, a book for his parents to read to him, to foster a love of reading and literacy and dreams and wonder. And when my son gets home, we'll unwrap this and we'll read it. But she sent many books to us. She sent this book. It's called A Little Emotional. Because again, Dolly Parton spent millions of dollars making sure that kids were not illiterate. She wanted to make sure that kids knew how to read, how they could understand the world around them, and that they could understand how to process their emotions. This is what she spent her money on instead of buying Twitter. She sent the animal song to my son instead of trying to buy an election. She sent little poems for tiny ears instead of trying to spread misinformation about vaccines. She sent dandelion magic to our front door instead of villainizing trans people, J.K. Rowling. She sent Kaya's for kindness instead of trying to go and harp even more on dividing us as a people. She sent Llama Llama meets the babysitter instead of going and reinvesting in Palantir. She sent the big slide instead of making sure we slid into fascism. She said, how we say I love you instead of making us hate each other. She said, let's explore the seashore instead of buying flock cameras. She said, don't lose Mr. Cuddles, a book all about loss and how to get around and over these feelings through your family. She sent Birding for Babies, and she sent my son's favorite book, Gaga Mistake Day, a book about how you can hang out with your grandmother and be silly and make mistakes and everything will be all right. That pile is proof of why Dolly Parton will be remembered and loved. Not because her name's on the side of a building, not because of anything else, but because she reinvested in people, in hope, in love, and in the future. I would like you, I would like Jeff Bezos and all the other ones to remember that as they're looking down at us from their rockets, because that's the closest those fuckers will get to heaven, because only angels like Dolly deserve to be up there.
0: Couldn't have said it better myself, Alex. And by the way, I don't know if you saw the video, but the Empire State Building went pink last night for Dolly Parton. And you know what time they turned the pink lights on? 9:25, 9:25. Alex is right. Really makes people like Elon Musk look incredibly venal, doesn't it? People who have enough wealth to change the world, to end world hunger. And No, that's not where it's going. That is not where it's going, is it? Yeah. Okay. And today, my son shared the news with me this morning that Tim Curry had passed away. Tim Curry had a devastating stroke some time back, but he still, even from his wheelchair, he still was very active. He was very politically active, you know, raising money for liberal candidates. He didn't let that stroke slow him down. But he passed away today, too, you know. I'm glad I'm back at work, so maybe we can stem this tide. Jim, don't hold this against me, okay? I really, really, really am very sorry. And I will think twice before getting sick again. So what else have we got going? Well, while I was unconscious for most of the weekend, periodically waking up and seeing what was going on in the world, I discovered that apparently we have really put the nail in the coffin of trade talks with Canada. Yeah. Trade talks were called off late at night, early morning, however you want to view it, because apparently, as part of a trade agreement with Canada, we wanted them to give us the right to stop any trade deal they entered into with another country. So, you know, when Donald Trump first started messing with Canada, Mark Carney, went to China and made a trade deal. According to reporting on Howard Lutnick was requesting of Canada, there was language in this new deal that said if Canada made a trade deal with any other country and the United States didn't like it, they could stop it. Hello? Are you kidding me? Oh, and you know how Quebec, the language there is French, and French and English are both the languages of Canada? Talk about hubris. We asked the Canadians to agree to limit the amount of statements and government stuff that had to be in French as well as in English. We asked a sovereign country, that is a two-language country, to limit, you just limit the amount of stuff you do in French, would you? Okay, sign this deal. This is a great deal for you. But, you know, we want to be able to kill any deal you make with anybody else that we don't like. And we want you to stop putting so darn much stuff in French. For goodness sake, we can't read French. Unbelievable. Wab Canoe, Premier Eby, Ontario Premier Doug Ford have all been very vocal about this and very vocal in their utter disgust and contempt for Donald Trump.

and that what happened with the trade negotiations was proof of that. Can't make a good deal with a bad person. And, you know, Donald Trump has done more to unify Canada than anything inside or outside could possibly have done. You know, Canadians, we think of them as like a monolith. Oh, Canadians, they're this, they're that. Well, like most countries, there are people on the left, people on the right, people in the middle, people who have opposing viewpoints, opposing desires, opposing wants and needs. But you know what? They all agree on one thing. Right now, they are unified in their belief that we suck. We do. Mm-hmm. Because we do suck, at least in the way we treat them. As I said, one of the premiers, David Eby, I believe he's from British Columbia, if I'm not mistaken, said, you know what? We need to stop buying anything from the United States. Canada, one of the things that's really hurting is the bourbon industry, because Canadians were huge consumers of American bourbon. But David Eby is saying, don't buy anything from the United States. And for a while now, a lot of the grocery stores in Canada, they have adopted a maple leaf to put on the shelves so that people who are in the store know if something was made in Canada. So we got British Columbia's premier against us. We got Webb Canoe, the premier of Manitoba, who said, can't make a good deal with a bad person, and that we should stop trying, Canada. And Ontario Premier Doug Ford, who said Donald Trump could kiss his... Can't say it on the radio. Oh, dear God. Somebody in the Republican Party had better step in and finally say the quiet part out loud that Donald Trump is not fit to be president. I'm no fan of J.D. Vance. You know what Donald Trump's response was? What a statement he made on Truth Social to this whole collapse? Because Canada wouldn't agree to give us veto power over their trade deals and wouldn't agree to reduce the amount of stuff they do in the French language. Because, I don't know, it annoys Donald Trump. I don't know why it would. He doesn't read English. He certainly doesn't read French. Donald Trump has said that he's going to rename Lake Ontario. It's going to be Lake America if the Canadians don't fall into line. It would be a joke if it weren't the reality we live with. And what are we going to do when this guy really goes off the rails with the military? If indeed he hasn't already. I mean, we've seen Hegseth parting ways with general after general after admiral. And we're told, yeah, they just didn't see eye to eye. And as far as Canada, the Wall Street Journal, which is given

0: up on Trump entirely. They posted an editorial about this trade war with Canada, and the title is The Dumbest Trade War Revisited, because they had posted about it before. Trump's decision to escalate a tariff brawl with Canada makes no economic or political sense. He never knew what he was doing in the first place. But at least in the first term, he went into it knowing he didn't know what to do. That's why he surrounded himself with people who knew what they were doing. And that is why they stalled or derailed his worst impulses. And he learned that lesson. This time around, ain't nobody going to say no to him. Mm-mm-mm. You wouldn't dare. You wouldn't dare say no to the man. Because if you do, you're out. And frankly, since you don't know what you're doing, the only reason you've got this big job is because of him. So you're going to, Pete Hegseth is going to stand up to him and say, oh, by the way, you know, we had, because it certainly appears the future of warfare involves a much bigger use of drones than we ever would have expected. And yes, there were people in the army who felt that there should be a special unit that sort of learned everything there is to know about drone warfare and became the experts on it. Nah. Pete Hegseth said no. No. We don't need that. So it's being disbanded. Something that every military person that I've seen posting anything about this, and even non-military people, the historian Ann Applebaum was like, this makes no sense. It has become clear to everyone. There are land drones. There are drones in the air. There are underwater drones. There are drones that function as boats. This is clearly where warfare is going right now. But does Pete Hegseth want us to be on the cutting edge? Hell no. Mm-mm. No. No, we were started to put together this special unit to be like experts in everything to do with drone warfare. Well, we don't need that. We don't need that. Uh-huh. It's almost like he and Donald Trump are doing everything in their power to make us weak. It really does seem that way. And man, anybody who stands up and says no is gotten rid of. Apparently the new guy who's he's not been put up for the top job, but he's like the deputy secretary of the army, somebody who apparently is willing to say yes, yes, yes to Pete Hegseth, is this General Leneve. And it's, I was reading this morning. Oh, it's, my voice is starting to go again. I was reading this morning that the Republican Party or the White House, they have no plans to put this Leneve up to be the actual head of the army. Because they know so many Republicans have let the White House know that they hate this guy. So he's the acting. And I don't know how long you can stay in an acting role. Because for some of the jobs in the government, you can only be a fill-in for so long. And then either another body fills it, or you have to nominate someone. But even within the Republican Party, this Leneve is so hated that there's no way he would be confirmed. Yikes. So, there you have it. And as far as where things are with Iran, since it doesn't seem to be a front page story for any of the major media I follow, I'm guessing it's where it was when I got sick, which is to say nowhere, which is to say that Donald Trump can't figure out how to get out of that situation. So what, he's going to pretend it doesn't exist? Apparently so. Okay. 773-763-9278. We are going to come back, and I am going to, as long as my voice holds out, I'm going to read your texts and take your calls. We'll be back after this.
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6: From the Weatherology Weather Center, I'm meteorologist Michael Caro. For this afternoon, partly sunny skies, a slight chance for a shower or storm with high temperatures into the middle 80s. Then for tonight, mostly clear, lows in the mid 60s. For your Thursday, gradually increasing clouds, a slight chance for a spotty afternoon shower with highs up to 81. Friday, lots of sunshine, we'll have high temperatures right around 80. And that's your latest Chicago weather update. Right now it's 79.
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0: Many of you have texted in about your love of Dolly Parton. You know, I was trying to think when I was first thinking about this, have I ever read anything negative about her? The closest that it ever came, because, you know, her husband did not enjoy the limelight and never was in the public eye, her husband, Carl. And, you know, years and years and years ago, I think when she first got mega famous, people were like, ooh, well, that must mean something. You know, there must be something else going on there. but it kind of never amounted to anything. Carl, by the way, died last year. But I can't think of anybody who ever wrote a negative article. How could you write a negative article about somebody like that with her self-deprecating sense of humor, you know, making fun of fun of herself at every turn? I can't even remember. I can't even remember her ever coming out negatively. She was all about love. Many years ago, a friend of mine was an extra, or I don't know what they call them now, day players or something, on a film that starred Dolly Parton. And extras or day players are always told, don't talk to the stars, don't leave them alone. But my friend started a conversation with Dolly Parton, and Dolly leaned over and whispered, you know, you're not supposed to talk to me. And my friend said, you know what? But you don't feel like a star. You feel like family. And Dolly melted, just melted at that, and said, oh, well, you know, in that case. Let's go to the phone lines. Jim is on the line. And Jim, I am not responsible for Dolly Parton's death. Don't hold it against me. I swear to God.
11: Joan, you sound like a million even with the laryngitis. First of all, Patty Vasquez picked a fine week to take her family up to Quebec and Montreal. Because, let's face it, that's been a commonwealth. Canada's been a commonwealth since about 1862. And then they put it in their constitution that you could speak French in Quebec and then obviously Montreal. But to bring this up in a negotiation is totally...
0: insane?
11: It's the most insane thing I've ever heard in my life.
0: Canada saying they'll strike a trade deal with us, but, you know, people in the United States have to promise not to visit Hawaii, you know, because that just is unacceptable to them. I mean, it makes no sense.
11: No, I know. Well, maybe like negotiating, America be negotiating with any country. You say, demand you to speak English, otherwise we won't negotiate with you. But anyway, the other thing is, the beleaguered priest, Father Plager, in his conference today, he said, you know, it's awfully strange that I criticized Trump at the beginning of the week, and then this allegation came up about 4 days later. Mm. Now, I don't know if they're micromanaging every poor person on this earth who criticizes this administration, but I get that feeling, Joan, which is really a strange feeling to have. In other words, you're being suspected, or you're being...
0: Mm-hmm. I'm not a parishioner of Father Plager, but I, after this last accusation of, I don't know, sexual abuse or whatever, I saw, I don't know if it was Block Club, talked to a lot of people. And because, you know, this isn't the first time. This has happened multiple times. And they believe that when, you know, because Plager really goes against the gangs and really tries to keep people out of gangs and that sort of thing. And the feeling is that whenever the gangs get ticked off with him, they find somebody to make these accusations just to make his life uncomfortable. Because this has happened before, and nothing, it's always been unfounded, but that's what they do to harass him.
11: Yeah, I know, and not only the gangs, but he alluded to Trump specifically today, and saying that, you know, he had a feeling that that they might be behind this.
0: But who knows? Neither would I.
11: I wouldn't put it past him because he criticizes them. You know, he talks about the immigration, you know, the terrible immigration policy we have, and, you know, the homeless won't be helped. You look at the bills that they're pulling, for child, Head Start. HUD denying housing that would help some of the homeless people. I mean, everything is so diabolically mean-spirited. Mm-hmm. But Joan, I'm glad you're back on the air, and I'm glad you're going strong. Anyway, thank you, Joan.
0: Thank you, Jim. Joan. Appreciate the call. You know, I always tell you that Dave from Hoffman Estates sends me these usually they're political cartoons. Somebody made a cartoon where all of the major country stars who have passed away recently are welcoming Dolly Parton into heaven. And Dave's on the line right now. Dave, I really, that cartoon I thought was so touching, so very touching.
15: Good. I still got some more if you want.
0: Okay.
15: Go into Dolly, you know, she's the antithesis of Trump, you know?
0: Mm-hmm. Yeah.
15: Oh, yeah. And then what, before I got in, one more for the death call role was, they say, J.P. Morgan, her last name. She used to be in the Gong Show, but she was an American popular music singer and actress and TV personnel had passed away. She was 94.
0: Wow. Well, you know, as long as we're piling them up, Shelley Fabres died, too.
15: Yeah.
0: You know, you only know that name if you're of a certain generation. I didn't realize that she was married to the guy from MASH.
15: Yeah, that Farrell.
0: Yeah, Mike Farrell.
15: Yeah, and that's it. I was mentioning the Lady B first off that. Have you ever thought about how it's okay to accept a 17-year-old for military service with parental consent? But now the closest to voting is if a 17-year-old who will turn 18 before Election Day can register to vote. It's okay for a 17-year-old to get parental consent to serve and possibly die or get mangled up for the country. Mm-hmm. Why couldn't it work the same for the voting? That parental consent at 17.
0: Why not? If you can die for your country, you should be able to have a say in who the leaders are who might send you to your death. I don't know. It doesn't seem that odd to me.
15: Well, you know, but that's why I keep nagging on this, because like I told Lady B, I don't want to hear this after, you know, November or something, that, you know, the Republicans are going to do something slimy and tricky and that, you know, they'll get in, and then, you know, we got some that, you know, they watch the polls and say, well, we were up by X amount. Well, you don't know how many Republicans just called up. I'm sick of hearing about the polls that we were beaten by so much, and we're letting this stuff slide by. I mean, you should do one of these sound bites, you know, until Election Day, so that we don't get caught with our pants down, that we get these young people, because as I said before, when Harris lost all of the young male voters, in the last election, you know, and, so I mean, we gotta do something like that, you know, so we can't say, well, we didn't know, you know. I'm just sorry I vented, but I mean, I'm so tired of hearing that, you know.
0: Yeah.
15: And I don't know if you guys can cut some kind of thing, you know, any one of your hosts, you know, all of them, you know, play it, you know, ad nauseum if you have to, you know, just to have these parents and that remind their daughters and sons, you know, that are going to turn 18, you know, before the November 3rd, you know. So, now on a more pleasant or somewhat pleasant, I read where there's a petition to rename Nashville Airport after Dolly Parton. It already has reached 70,000 signatures.
0: That would be great.
15: Oh, yeah. And you know, the only thing I agree with what Trump did, I got no problem with them putting the flag at half staff, because Dolly was or is a national treasure.
0: Absolutely.
15: She was offered the Congressional Presidential Medal of Freedom, but I've heard either twice by Trump, and I've heard one by Trump and one by President Biden, but she turned them down, you know, both of them. You know, if it was, you know, one and one, but she was deserving of that, and she could have pulled a Trump back in 91 when she went to Desert Storm and visited the troops. Wow. Remember when he went and flew in kind of into that one airport and said, oh, I deserve the Congressional Medal of Honor, you know? So she could have done that, but she was always so humble and, like you said, self-deprecating on herself. And she just and never had nothing bad to say.
0: Nope, she didn't. And, man, in the world that she grew up in and became an adult in, you know, that's it's not like she didn't have the opportunity to say bad things.
15: No. And then, like you say, with the, you know, with the books and that, because, you know, in honor of her dad and stuff like that, that she's given so many books. And I wonder how many people will be donating more, you know, in honor of Dolly now.
0: I hope so. Hope so. That Imagination Library, I remember reading in the last couple years, because, you know, she started it locally and then it got bigger and bigger. And I thought, correct me if tell me if this rings a bell for you, that there was part of Illinois that she had added to her Imagination Library. And I'll have to look that up.
15: Yeah, that might be a new one on me, but I heard a large amount in that. And like you say, with the shots during COVID and all of that stuff. So, I mean, she's just an angel. That's why I had to send you that one. And I got one more, and then I'll send you a couple more. Let me, others, I'm sure they want to let you know their feelings.
0: Thanks,
15: Joan. Good to hear you.
0: Thank you so much. We need to take a break. We're going to get back to your calls right after this.
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0: For the first hour of the show, Monday through Thursday, we talk to you about the news of the day. Let's go to Ron, who's on the line from Chicago. Hey, Ron, how are you?
19: Okay, you don't sound as bad as RFK Jr.
0: Yeah, really. There's something to be proud of.
19: it's too bad that Dolly Parton and Elvis Presley didn't do a duet together. Just imagine I'll always love you and love me tender.
0: Oh, God.
19: And the CIA director, John Ratcliffe, he went to Moscow to get Russia involved in the Strait of Hormuz, and they brushed him off. They didn't want anything.
0: There's a shock.
19: last week was Cash Patel, now is the John Ratcliffe. So, yeah. And since Trump cannot get his name on the Kennedy Center, little Donnie wants the Kennedy Center demolished and torn down because he says there's nobody going there anymore.
0: Yeah, I was reading about that. The DOJ is saying that, and this is according to Yahoo News, which posted this just a couple hours ago, that the Department of Justice is arguing that if President Donald Trump is not allowed to add his name to the Kennedy Center, then he, Trump, may have no choice but to raise the entire structure and start from scratch. So I guess when he was allowed, when he thought he could have his name on it, it was okay. But now that his name is off of it, it's in such bad shape that it really needs to be torn down.
19: That's why he's in the White House. Right.
0: Yeah.
19: Okay. Yeah. Okay. Thank you much. All right.
0: Thanks. Thanks so much. Let's go to Andre, who's on the line from the South Side. Hey, Andre, how are you?
20: Hello. Good afternoon to you, Ms. Joan. Happy Hump Day to you. I hope you're
0: Thank
20: doing
0: you.
20: Okay, and you and your family survived this storm that we've been having. But we're having some more storms here. It's called winter in America,
0: And
20: we got some trouble that we got to deal with. So I only got a couple of things that I want to talk with you about. The first one is Father Flager. The only thing that I want to say about Father Flager is that the hierarchy, the leadership in the Catholic Church needs to really consider letting the men and the women in the church date and have wives. I think it's unnatural and it's unreasonable to expect a man or woman to be celibate all of their lives. I never did feel like that was a reasonable thing to do. So they need to really look at that. Maybe some of these type of false accusations and misleading statements can be set aside. Second of all, I'm beginning to feel like this loyalty in the Republican Party, loyalty to Donald Trump, I'm beginning to really feel like it's a mental illness. And I say I feel like it's beginning to be a mental illness with their loyalties because what are they getting out of it? Donald Trump talks about these people and they still be loyal to him. And I think that they don't have the intestinal fortitude to stand up. Why is it that Kim Jong-un and President Xi and why is it the leaders in Canada, why can't all the men all over the world and everywhere else, even in Iran, stand up to Donald Trump? But these Republicans right here in this country cannot stand up and defend the country against Donald Trump. It's just beginning to look like it's a mental illness to me. I can't understand how the Congress is a co-equal branch of government. The Congress controls the Army, the Navy, the military, the Air Force, the FBI, CIA, but yet they're afraid of Trump. And it just doesn't really look good. They need some mental help. You got people like Bill Cassidy, Tom Tillis, and a whole host of other Republicans and MAGA would not stand up to this man. And he done talked about them, talked about their wives.
0: It's insane, isn't it? I don't get it. The legislative branch is supposed to be a check on the power of the executive branch. And all in Trump's first, year and a half, all they've been is a rubber stamp and to many of his worst ideas.
20: And I hope the Democrats don't let these Republican wives forget this stuff. They need to have commercials and everything say that these Republican men who you call men and your family have abandoned you and they have left this country in bad shape for you and your kids and your grandkids to come. They need to stress that message because that's not to mention that the debt that he's leaving for their kids and grandkids to pay. It was a problem when Joe Biden was there. They talked about was their kids and grandkids having to pay the debt. Well, guess what? All of the money that was saved from Doge is gone and your kids and your grandkids, Republican, guess what? Your kids is going to have to pay for this war, and it's your fault because you didn't stand up to Donald Trump. You couldn't find the intestinal fortitude to hold this man in check, which is your constitutional right. You're a co-equal branch of government, like Jones said. When are you going to grow a spine and stand up? And I hope the Democrats don't let them just fade off into the sunset. Sorry, Ms. Jones, but
0: that's okay, Andre. I gotta move on because I'm going to try to get some more calls in, but I always appreciate it when you join the conversation. Let's go to Jeff, who is on the line in Chicago. Hey, Jeff.
21: Hello.
0: Hi. Thanks for the call today. Go ahead.
21: Yeah. I was down in Dollywood with my grandkids. Must have been 3 years ago. And Dolly couldn't have been nicer. She took pictures, autographs. What a wonderful woman.
0: Wow. So you actually got to meet her.
21: Oh, yeah. She probably spent at least five, six, 7 minutes with my grandkids. Yeah. Anyway, the other reason I called is you had Stacey Gates on a week or so ago, and she wouldn't take any questions. Question I don't understand nobody ever asks about the under-enrollment of all these schools. You know, right in Johnson's own backyard in Austin, there's a Frederick Douglass High School. It's got 28 kids in it. Nobody, where is all the money coming from? Nobody asks these questions. You know, they don't. It's crazy. It's nuts. Do you agree?
0: I do agree that we do seem to have schools that are underperforming, understaffed, not enough students. And she made an allusion to the fact that, you know, we've kind of disrupted. We used to have a lot of busing, and it made it a lot easier for kids to get to these schools. And the money for busing has gone out the window. And I know, as I said, my daughter-in-law is a Chicago public school teacher, and she said that when there used to be busing, her school had twice the number of students it has now. But without busing, they can't get there.
20: Frederick Douglass High School is a high school within a seven-minute block that has 300 kids in it. Douglass High School has 28 kids with 26 CPS employees. This makes no sense. I mean, not at all. It's nuts. There's no accountability. None at all.
0: You're saying something that has been a complaint about the Chicago Public Schools for quite a while, and I do not know the individual schools, so I cannot comment competently on that. But I hear your argument, and I have heard it from other people that this is ridiculous. There was, and I think that it really does require a deep dive. It really does. Why is it that schools that had bustling enrollments before now don't? There's got to be a reason for that. And if we find that the reason is just that those neighborhoods don't have as many kids anymore, well, then, yeah, I'm right there with you about closing schools. But if there are other reasons, I'd like to find out what they are. And I, you know, maybe I should, there's a site called Chalkbeat. A lot of their reporting also gets printed in Block Club Chicago. And they really, their whole existence is about education. And I'm going to see about getting somebody on from Chalkbeat who knows much, much more about this than I do. And maybe we can get some answers then. I'm making a note to myself right now. Hey, thanks for the idea, Jeff, and thanks for the call. Appreciate both very, very much. Let's go to our good friend Paul, who's on the line from Seattle. How you doing, Paul?
1: Hi, Joan. Well, you know, forgive my saying so, but in my view, Donald Trump's false patronage of Dolly Parton is only for his own benefit.
0: Oh, well, of course.
1: And to prove that, I would suggest that we all start calling for a nomination for Dolly Parton to receive the Nobel Peace Prize. His patronage would dry up right quick.
0: Oh, my goodness. Oh, my goodness.
1: Dolly for the Nobel Peace Prize. Yeah. So anyway.
0: Except I think, isn't there a rule, Paul, that you can't get the Nobel Prize if you're dead? I think that's one award. Oh. If I'm remembering this correctly, I think that's one award that cannot be given posthumously. I'll look into that and make sure I know what I'm talking about here. But that's triggered a vague memory in my head.
1: We don't have to know what we're talking about. We're just trying to tweak Donald Trump.
0: That's right. Look at the big picture, Joan.
1: You know, send him out of his mind. And here's the other thing is that, you know, and again, it's always a comparison. The love and light and warmth and humility of Dolly Parton versus just the hubris, arrogance, hard-heartedness, and absolute disgust of Donald Trump. But he thinks that he's got it in control of everything. He holds all the cards. But let me tell you, Mark Carney and the officials in Canada, they well know their options. And one of them that I thought of over a year ago when Trump first started was, well, you know what an easement, people know what an easement is in a, mm-hmm. in property. So you might have a parcel of property that's landlocked by other properties. And so if you want to get to your property, you have to have a driveway that goes across somebody else's property. Well, we have a kind of like that, only it's not an easement. It's just a pathway. So there is something that a road that goes from Washington State all the way out through British Columbia to Alaska. It's called the Alcan Highway. And a whole lot of American commercial truck traffic goes that way to supply Alaska with goods. And if the Canadians decided, you know what, we're about sick of you and your tariffs and all your crap, we're just going to close the Alcan Highway to American commercial truck traffic. Yep. Okay, we should still drive your car. Fine. No, we're not closing the highway. We're just saying no American truck traffic.
0: And Alaska, as people are finding out, a great deal of our electricity comes from Canada. If they shut that off, and, you know, I don't know how specific they can be, but Doug Ford, the premier of Ontario, said something about, you know, maybe we should shut off the flow of electricity to red states who support Donald Trump.
1: Yeah.
0: I mean, Canada could bring us to our knees in 24
1: Absolutely.
0: Hours.
1: Well, it just Alaska would be screwed if they closed the Alcan. And I called Lisa Murkowski's office last summer before the big bill that she voted yes on, as long as her state didn't suffer cut to Medicaid. And I mentioned that. I said, because people are already, you know, in the pubs and stuff in Canada, they're already talking about it. We ought to do this to the damn Americans, right? Damn Yankees, we ought to do this, we ought to do that. And the people know, because I texted, I have a friend who lives in B.C. She used to live here. She's dual citizen. And I said, hey, Carol, you know what you guys should do? You guys should close the Alcan Highway. She goes, no, we all know about that, Paul. That's all right. I mean, you're already talking about it? She goes, oh, God, yeah. We've had a million ideas about how to mess with Trump. And it's just like, The Lisa Murkowski, the senator from Alaska, you know, I called her office and I just left a message. I guess, just, you better be careful following this guy because your state's going to be screwed. And there's so many ways. You know, Trump thought he was going to be clever by, you know, holding up opening the Gordie Howe Bridge, which is the bridge across the Detroit River. And the reason he was doing that is because the old ambassador,
0: Paul, we're losing your signal, but that's okay because it's 3 o'clock and we got to get to the news. Thank you for the call. We'll be right back after the news.
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4: AP News, I'm Ed Donahue. Before Meta CEO Mark Zuckerberg got a chance to testify at a trial in California, the company agreed to pay up to $18 billion and add stronger child safety measures to its Facebook and Instagram platforms. The trial was over teen social media addiction. Dan Rayfield is Oregon's attorney general.
22: Meta built products that were designed to keep kids
5: scrolling, and they knew the toll that it was taking on our children and our children's mental health. And in fact, what they did instead is they told parents and the public entirely something different.
6: For the states, the settlement delivers money for mental health programs for kids. States controlled by Democrats filed a new challenge to President Trump's executive order seeking to limit mail voting in this year's midterm elections. The 25 states are suing the Postal Service. Trial testimony is over in Massachusetts in the murder trial of Lindsay Clancy.
22: Clancy is accused of strangling her three young children in a case that has drawn attention to postpartum mental health. She's pleaded not guilty by reason of lack of criminal responsibility. A forensic psychiatrist for the defense, Dr. Philip Resnick, testified that Clancy was experiencing postpartum psychosis at the time.
23: On January 24, 2023, Ms. Clancy was frankly psychotic.
22: A forensic psychiatrist hired by the prosecution, Kirk Heilbrun, testified that Clancy planned the killings and understood her actions were wrong.
24: My clinical opinion is that she was criminally responsible on January 24th.
22: Closing arguments are scheduled to begin Thursday. Jurors must decide whether she was criminally responsible and, if so, exactly what crimes she committed. I'm Lisa Dwyer.
6: A federal judge refused to order Texas to extradite an ICE officer charged with shooting and wounding a man in Minneapolis. This is AP News. Character actor Tim Curry has died. Here's the AP's Sagar Magani.
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25: You look like you're both pretty groovy.
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6: 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I'm Ed Donahue, AP News.
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30: I'm meteorologist Ray Miller in the Weatherology Weather Center. Isolated showers early tonight, otherwise clear skies with a low temperature of 66 and northwest winds at 10 to 20. Thursday, lots of sunshine with a high temperature of 78. Friday, sunny, 79 for the high temperature. Saturday, lots of sun and a high temperature of 82. On Sunday, we'll see a slight chance of showers early in the day, otherwise cloudy skies and a high temperature around 86 degrees. That's the latest Chicago weather update. Right now, it's 79.
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0: When I get confused about what is going on in the court system, particularly the Supreme Court, and these days, that's pretty much how I am 24/7. But one of the people who I like to turn to answer my questions and illuminate me is Professor Stephen Schwinn, who teaches law at the University of Illinois Chicago Law School. Stephen, thank you for returning again.
34: Joe, it's always my pleasure to be with you. Thank you.
0: Well, I hope it continues to be your pleasure. I have been under the weather for the last 4 or 5 days and only been able to check what's going on in the world for brief periods of time before I went back to sleep for another 8 hours. But I've been reading stuff that confuses me about what is going on with mail-in balloting. And it's particularly important to me because I signed up, as you can in Illinois, for a permanent mail-in balloting. So usually, I don't know, 4 to 6 weeks before an election, my ballot shows up in the mail. I look it over. If there's something that confuses me, I do some research and then I fill it out and I take it directly to my post office and make them hand cancel it. And away we go. But I've been reading, you know, Trump's trying to stop it. It's in the courts and I'm not sure the Supreme Court has made a ruling, but it's not a permanent ruling. It's like a ruling for now. And I'm very confused, Stephen. Can you straighten this out?
34: Joan, I can try, but I got to tell you, this is all very, very confusing. So this actually goes back to March of 2026. In March of 2026, President Trump issued an executive order that purported to regulate mail-in voting in all states across the country. And I just want to emphasize to listeners how important this is. Joan, like many people, you get a regular mail ballot in the mail before elections. Some states do their entire elections by balloting, mail-in balloting. And so this is a really big deal. What President Trump did was three things. He first ordered the Department of Homeland Security to compile a list of all eligible voters in every state and then to convey that list to the states. And I just want to pause for a second on that. That's really weird. The federal government doesn't keep lists of registered voters under federal law and the Constitution. That's the responsibility of the states. And so right out of the gate, we've got some unusual kinds of behavior here. The second thing the order did was to direct the Attorney General to clamp down on certain election-related crimes. Now, that in and of itself doesn't seem alarming, but when we understand the first and what I'm about to describe as the third part of this executive order, it actually is quite alarming. So the third part of the order orders the United States Postal Service to figure out the design of envelopes for mail-in balloting and to require states to comply with that particular design. And then also it requires states to register with the Postal Service all the qualified voters in the state. Then finally what it says is the Postal Service can't deliver any mail-in ballots that don't comport with the design that the Postal Service created and don't cover a person who is on the list that the state submitted to the Postal Service. Now, even as I'm describing that, I hope you and listeners can understand how many possible errors can occur in this system. It's kind of head-spinningly complex, and it is because this isn't the sort of thing the federal government ordinarily does. In fact, it never does this kind of thing. Elections are left to the states, not the federal government. So that's the kind of backstory. Now, a couple of cases emerged in federal court. The federal court initially ruled that the executive order was illegal, unconstitutional, and that the president exceeded his authority in issuing it. The government took the case up to the Supreme Court and said, you know, we're not going to make an argument about the underlying merits of the executive order, but we are going to argue that the states who sued, and Illinois was one of these states, that the states who sued lack standing and that the case isn't ripe. And what that means is that the states were unable to demonstrate that they would suffer the kind of harm that would allow them to sue in federal court because the Postal Service hadn't yet implemented its regulatory scheme and DHS hadn't yet compiled its list. Basically, the states filed too soon. And on Monday, the Supreme Court agreed and allowed the Postal Service and Department of Homeland Security to go ahead. Now, most recently, just this afternoon, the states refiled a new case, lodging a new challenge based on regulations that the United States Postal Service actually has now promulgated. And I think they've got a much better case at this point for standing and ripeness, and we'll kind of see where it goes from here.
0: Correct me if I'm wrong, but isn't voting supposed to be the purview of the states? I know that, you know, the Postal Service, I guess, is federal. So if you're going to mess with voting, I guess you'd have to use an avenue like that. But this seems like it's messing with voting. And it seems like the states could just go to the court and say, hey, they're messing with voting. And that's you know, this is the Supreme Court wants everything to be about states' rights, you know, states' rights. No, there's no Roe v. Wade. It's all up to the states. Shouldn't this be the same thing? Ooh, no, it's all up to the states.
34: Joan, you're exactly right. And that's what the Constitution provides in the Elections Clause, the Electors Clause, and the fundamental right to vote, that states have the primary responsibility for regulating the vote. And under two federal laws, the National Voter Registration Act and the Help America Vote Act, states are actually charged with keeping and maintaining their voter lists, not the federal government, the states. Now, the Elections Clause in the Constitution does say that if Congress wants to enact a law to regulate the times, places, and manner of federal elections, that Congress can do that. The emphasis here is on Congress can do that. The president has no unilateral authority whatsoever to do this, and that's exactly what the states were arguing. Now, my own view is that they've got a really good case on the merits. The problem is that the government hasn't defended this on the merits yet. It's simply said that the states lack standing and that their case isn't ripe, and they've succeeded on that ground alone. If and when the courts do come to the merits of the case, basically the argument that you outlined, I think the courts are much more likely to rule in favor of the plaintiffs and to say that this executive order is illegal.
0: Does it? Oh, yeah, shoot, we've got a break. When we come back, I want to ask you about this whole idea of standing. I mean, are they being picky? Should the states have known that if it hasn't been put into effect, they can't oppose it? Or were they? I don't know. It seems like we're really in the weeds here looking at the fine print. Professor Schwinn and I will be back to try to make a little more sense out of this right after this.
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0: Professor of Law, Stephen Schwinn, he's at the University of Illinois at Chicago, is trying to explain to me this recent Supreme Court ruling on the Trump administration effort to mess around with mail-in balloting. And if I understood you correctly, part of the reason why the Trump administration has been successful so far is because their argument was, oh, the states with their lawsuit, they jumped the gun. They filed a lawsuit against something that officially hadn't even really begun yet, and that can't be fair. And the Supreme Court agreed with them. Is that unusual? I mean, because, you know, is it unusual to file a challenge to something that is just being moved through the gears and hasn't officially begun? I mean, it seems like we're getting really picky here.
34: Oh, Joan, we are getting super picky here. No, this isn't unusual at all. Organizations, states, people will file what we call a pre-enforcement challenge on a regular basis. And this wasn't even a pre-enforcement challenge. The states are faced with an imminent impending midterm election. They've got to start to mail out these mail-in ballots that you'll receive within a matter of weeks. And so they really are in a pinch here. The Trump administration effectively gamed the system in the way that it set up this litigation. And I'm going to try to describe this as clearly as I can. So the Trump administration, pretty late in the game, came to the idea that it was going

0: And moreover, and Joan, you're going to love this. Moreover, the Trump administration in the executive order wrote that the DHS and USPS should only comply with it insofar as it complies with existing law. And the Supreme Court read that language and said, well, look, you know, the administration itself is saying that it's binding itself to actual law. And so therefore, we don't expect it to act illegally. And therefore, we don't expect it to harm the states in the way that they're saying. Just kind of crazy town reasoning, in my view. And so that's a problem on the front end, but it gets even more complicated and more in the weeds on the back end. So the problem that the Supreme Court and the Trump administration has set up for the states is that they can't sue to stop this kind of thing too early, because if they do, they won't be able to demonstrate the kind of harm that they need to get into federal court for the reasons that we've talked about. But on the other hand, they can't sue too late. And here's why. The Supreme Court, in a different line of cases, developed a principle, a kind of doctrine that we call the Purcell principle, after a Supreme Court case called Purcell. What this principle says is that federal courts shouldn't change state election rules too close to an election, even if those rules violate the Constitution, because that'll create voter confusion. And so we're now on top of this election. And so can the state sue now, or are we too close to the election to change this rule that President Trump put into play? And so between the standing and ripeness pieces on the front end and the Purcell principle on the back end, the states have a narrow, narrow window when to sue. And they don't really even know when this window occurs, because the Supreme Court hasn't really specified it. So again, they filed another lawsuit this afternoon, now looking at the new USPS regulations. And I think they're in a much better position to demonstrate that they're going to be harmed by this new regulation that actually is going into place and will allow the courts very quickly, I hope, to get to the merits of this. But, you know, Joan, I mean, you mentioned it and you're exactly right. All of this is creating confusion. Many commentators, myself included, think that that's the point.
1: People confused, and then they won't know what to do. And if they always vote by mail and aren't set up like me to get it automatically, they have to actually make an effort to it. Maybe they just won't. I understand that. And let me back up a second, because you said one of the things the Supreme Court pointed to was that the government said, well, this is what we want to do, but we'll basically only do it within the confines of what is legal. And okay, if you're going to just follow the law, then why try to change this the way people mail in ballot anyway? If you're going to follow the law already exists, so just go home.
0: Joan, I love talking to you. You cut right to the chase. That is exactly right. You put your finger exactly on it. If they're going to comply with the law anyway, just comply with the law. You don't need a new executive order to do it. Now, the Supreme Court has been using this kind of language as a sort of get out of jail free card for the Trump administration. And the Trump administration has learned from Supreme Court rulings that if it includes in an executive order language that says we're only going to enforce this so long as it's consistent with existing law, the administration knows that that's basically a way to get around any court holding it up from doing what it wants to do.
1: I understand the idea of doing what you need to do to get your idea put into place. But it feels icky when somebody is like twisting the law and looking for the right wording to create a loophole. It doesn't feel like the law is supposed to be straightforward, and it's supposed to be honest, and it's, you know, supposed to be clear. And this feels like a backroom deal kind of way to get what you want. Not that that's going to affect anybody, and not that they care, but it's just repugnant to me.
0: It is. And this is a point that Justice Jackson made in a dissent that she wrote for herself in the case on Monday. It's really worth reading, and I would urge readers to take a look if you get an opportunity. She calls the court out on this. And she says, look, the Trump administration is basically playing the courts, and the Supreme Court is in on the game. And we just can't do that. We can't be in that business. The Trump administration shouldn't be doing

0: doing this. It raises all kinds of red flags for the courts, and we really should be calling them to the carpet on this kind of tactic.
1: But they're not.
0: But they're not.
1: Some people who have been writing recently have been writing things about John Roberts that, you know, because initially it seemed like maybe he would be the person to bridge the liberal and the conservative, but it's turned out that he's just as conservative as the rest of them. And I've been reading, you know, like, why are you, articles that are like, why are you surprised about John Roberts? This is always who he's been. This is always what he has wanted to accomplish. So, you know, don't say you're disappointed in him because he's doing what we all knew he would do. How do you feel about that?
0: I think that's spot on. I mean, this is somebody who has a public record going all the way back to the 80s that demonstrates exactly what he's wanted to do and what his agenda is as a justice and chief justice of the Supreme Court. And we really shouldn't be surprised by anything that he does. I think, you know, the folks who say that John Roberts is an institutionalist and that he's part of a kind of middle wing on the court that's not quite as conservative as others on the court, I think what they're looking to is the far right wing of the court, where you do really have some unusually conservative justices in the form of Justice Alito and Thomas, for example. And by comparison, Justice Roberts is more moderate. That's true, but still very, very conservative.
1: More moderate than the most extreme human beings on the face of the earth does not, is not a compliment.
0: No, it's not a place I'd want to find myself.
1: No.
0: But I think that's where he is. Yeah.
1: Yeah. It's just what's going on with the court right now is very, very frustrating. And again, you know, when I first was doing this show years ago, and I would talk to people about the idea of expanding the Supreme Court, and virtually every Supreme Court expert I talked to was like, no, you don't want to do that, and here's why, and blah, blah, blah. In the last couple of years, those conversations have changed. When I've talked to people, particularly lawyers who become journalists and report on the Supreme Court, and more I'm hearing the only way in our lifetime to see different rulings is to expand the court. Yes, reform is necessary, and that's great, but the assumption seems to be that any reforms passed will not affect the current Supreme Court. They'll be grandfathered in. So if you really, really want to see a Supreme Court that more accurately reflects the people of this country, you have no choice but to expand the court. What are your thoughts on that?
0: I don't disagree that we ought to be looking seriously at court expansion or court reform or both. I want to remind readers, listeners, that there are other ways that Congress can affect what's going on at the Supreme Court. Congress has tremendous power over the court. It funds the court. It can set the Supreme Court's appellate jurisdiction. It can even, if it wants to, tell the court that it can't hear cases. This is pretty expansive power that Congress has. And if Congress has the political will to exercise it, it really could affect deep and lasting change at the Supreme Court. The problem here really is one of political will. We haven't seen a Congress that's willing to take these measures. And I'm not sure that we will anytime soon.
1: Okay. But if Congress passes these laws, this court reform, and conservatives find some way to have standing to appeal it, and it works its way to the Supreme Court, I mean, come on. They're going to take a look at this and they're going to say, oh, yeah, well, you know, it's a good idea, but they didn't put the periods in the right place in the sentences. Therefore, we're going to overturn this law. I mean, how do you rein in a court that seems to have the final word on any law passed?
0: Well, I'll tell you what I do. And if there are any legislators listening, I'd be happy to advise on this. I'd write a law that reforms the court and then specifically divests the Supreme Court of appellate jurisdiction over a ruling on that law, which Congress can do. And that would mean that the law would go into effect and that that Congress could divest not only the Supreme Court, but the lower courts of jurisdiction to hear challenges to the law. And we'd have no judicial oversight on that law.
1: Well, any legislators that are out there listening, please, please, please. I talk to a lot of Congress people on a fairly regular basis. I'm going to tell them they need to talk to you. I really, seriously, because this can't go on. Any good that we try to do, I mean, Joe Biden tries to get rid of student debt, and somehow that's not acceptable. That's a bad executive order, but all of Trump's executive orders are good. Come on. It doesn't make any sense. Anyway, I have chatted with you far too long. We have gone past our time, which usually happens when I talk to you, Stephen. But thank you for being here. Professor Stephen Schwinn from the University of Illinois Chicago School of Law. Thanks again.
0: Joan, always a great pleasure. Thank you.
1: We're going to take a break and be back with more after this.
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7: I'm meteorologist Ray Miller in the Weatherology Weather Center. Isolated showers early tonight, otherwise clear skies with a low temperature of 66 and northwest winds at 10 to 20. Thursday, lots of sunshine with a high temperature of 78. Friday, sunny, 79 for the high temperature. Saturday, lots of sun and a high temperature of 82. On Sunday, we'll see a slight chance of showers early in the day, otherwise cloudy skies and a high temperature around 86 degrees. That's the latest Chicago weather update. Right now, it's 79.
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1: Retired former Major General Randy Manner joins us from time to time to talk about what is going on with this American military of ours. Randy, I saw that clip from that. Was it a podcast, a panel discussion that you did?
10: Yes.
1: And your language about Pete Hegseth has become very clear, if I might be so bold as to say. First of all, welcome. I hope you have been well recently. Why did you decide to be so blunt about Mr. Hegseth? Well, first, you probably should tell the audience how you feel about Mr. Hegseth.
10: Well, I think I have been very public about this, that I really do think he is a clear and present danger to the national security of the United States. He has done more to degrade our military than any other foreign power. We now stand with only one third to maybe as much as two thirds at the very most of our defensive weapons and our offensive capability. He is literally draining the treasury of the Defense Department for this war that has not been approved by Congress. So readiness is dropping. He is purging all of our best leaders and putting in, quite frankly, leaders that are literally now aligned with him and with the president, which for your listeners, the military should not be aligned with any president. They are aligned with the Constitution of the United States, not with a political leader. and now he has changed it. The Army Chief of Staff is the, excuse me, Acting Chief of Staff is the latest example where they fired General George and they put in a person who, while capable, he was essentially relieved from being the 82nd Airborne Division Commander, and now he's the darling of the administration. And I hate to say this, this Secretary of Defense has, again, unbelievable. He is degrading us left and right. We are no longer the strongest military that we were even a year ago.
1: Well, you know, on one of those points, Pete Hegseth said it wasn't, he didn't know that we were running out of munitions. Randy, he didn't know. Steve Feinberg didn't tell him. Steve Feinberg, by the way, guys, is the number two under Pete Hegseth. And apparently he saw that we were running out of munitions and just decided to keep it a secret from everyone, as, of course, your number two does. I mean, it's just so unbelievable that he would even make that argument. But apparently Donald Trump bought it.
10: Well, remember, if you suck up enough to the narcissistic leader of our country, then anything that you say will be believed by that person, as long as it's in praise of him. The reality is, heck, I knew it. The press knew it. We, quite frankly, people in the national defense area, they knew we were really starting to get in bad shape. So all he's doing is trying to shoot someone else and blame them for his own shortfalls.
1: Absolutely, he is. And I was reading about this, Christopher, I don't know how you say his name, LaNeve, who is now the acting chief of staff for the Army. Is that correct?
10: That's correct.
1: Interesting thing that I was reading is that the Trump administration is at least not anytime soon going to nominate him to be in that role because Republicans have told the White House that they hate him. And it doesn't look like his chances of confirmation are very good at all. Explain to me, I was reading this too about how he had a very high role and then he wasn't kicked out, but he was demoted and now he's promoted again and he's everybody's darling. Explain that to me a little bit more. I don't have a solid grasp of what went down.
10: Well, unfortunately, I don't either. I do know that under normal presidents, he probably would have been retired by now, very likely. In contrast, his political beliefs align with the president's, and therefore that is why this guy is now moved up so rapidly. Remember, he was the senior military aide to the Secretary of Defense, and because he was handpicked to be in that role, he has been, quote unquote, the darling of the administration ever since. No offense to this officer, but the reality is anytime that you are viewed as being the darling of this kind of a president, that by itself is a danger sign, and it's a red flag for the rest of the military, the rest of our country. This is not, we do not align ourselves at all with a Secretary of Defense or with the president. We align ourselves, again, with the Constitution. We are supposed to be apolitical, and this guy clearly is not.
1: Yeah. Well, that's what you predicted a million years ago when you and I were on the radio. You said that the military leaders that you knew would stand up to Trump and would stand up to Hegseth. Your fear was that they would keep firing people or making people retire until they got to a level where people would say yes. And that certainly seems to be what's happened. I mean, I was just reading this morning, I can't remember if the Wall Street Journal or the New York Times, about how so much of the leadership of the Army is gone. And the question, the person that was, must have been an op-ed, was saying, you know, like, if they really need to, you know, wage a war or get their act together, we're not sure that they have the leadership and the experience left.
10: Well, the best way for me to say this is two comments. First of all, I really wish I had been wrong about this prediction a year and a half ago. This was actually back when you and I first met at the DNC talking about what could happen. And of course, everyone was saying that, I mean, literally was saying, oh, you know, you are worst casing it and everything else. I'm going, no, this is not business as usual. And now we are seeing it in all situations. So that's number one. Number two is that we are now an army that doesn't have the A players. We don't have the B players. We have the C players in many of the senior positions. Not all. But the point is, at the very top, we, as I mentioned before, we have a chairman of the Joint Chief who was a very qualified 3-star Air National Guardsman, but absolutely had no qualifications to be the chief of staff. To be the chairman of the Joint Chiefs. And yet here he is. So we have now the C players in our military. And this is very frightening because why do we want to go to war with people who are not the very best that America has to offer? It's just, I see it and it pains me greatly.
1: Would, if we get a Democrat in the White House in 2028, would you expect any of the people who have been forced out or fired or forced into retirement, could those people come back, do you think?
10: Or Yes, they would be permitted to come back. They can be recalled to active duty extremely easily, especially if they are willing. That's the important point. The chief of staff of the Army back, I'm not sure if it was 99 or 2000, they did recall a retired 4-star to be the chief of staff of the Army. So there is a precedent for this, and particularly because these are unusual times, it's very, very easy to say, would you like to come back and to serve, to continue to serve? I would imagine not only will there be a correction within our military where some of these people who were extremely politically aligned across our military, that they would be retired very quickly. There would be the opportunity to ask people to come back. But you're talking about rebuilding a military while the plane is flying, and our adversaries know it.
1: Oh, it's terrifying. There's so much more I want to talk to you about. We need to take a break. I'm talking to retired Major General Randy Manner. We'll be right back after this.
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1: Retired Major General Randy Manner is here. He is part of a group called National Security Leaders for America, a group that has been speaking out about what is going on with our military right now. And I don't know if it's just my feed, but lately, I mean, for a while, Randy, it was like you were the only person that I knew in this group that was like regularly being interviewed and speaking out. But now all of a sudden I'm seeing all these posts from some of your fellow retired high ranking military folks who are speaking out. It seems like to me that's reflective of the fact that we're living in a 5-alarm fire. And my only hope is that even Leniv would have enough sense to tell Hegseth that Donald Trump can't use nuclear weapons, for God's sake. though apparently that's something that he has been flirting with for quite a while. It feels like a 5-alarm fire. How does it feel to you, Randy?
10: Yes, it feels that way as well. And two other comments. The Army, fortunately, does not have nuclear weapons. Only the Air Force and the Navy have those. So it's important for all your listeners to understand. I still hope and believe there are fail-safes about that particular one, that particular issue, which is a big one. I also wanted to say that it's very, very important that all your listeners who have sons, daughters, husbands, wives, nephew, nieces in the military, that our men and women in uniform, they're dedicated to protect us. All of our junior enlisted soldiers, sailors, airmen, and Marines, and they deserve our continued support and respect, and that they are really the best of America. So we need to make sure to honor them as we go forward. And what is happening at the very top of our country relative to the president, the SecDef, and the purging of our senior military officers, we need to stand up and to tell our congressmen, no matter whether it's blue or red, we need to tell them, no, stop it. Because remember, Congress confirms these promotions, not the president. The president can nominate, but the Congress holds the key. We know that many of the Republican senators have been, quite frankly, they're just as treacherous, quite frankly, as the president in this. The reality is some of them, a few of them, are changing their minds. So I again encourage everyone to call your congressman, whether it's a senator or representative, and tell them how you feel. And remember, that number again is 202-224-3121, 202-224-3121, and then to ask to speak to your representative. And that way someone will take your call and then you can express your opinion and let your voice be heard.
1: Yes, I think that's something that people should do on a regular basis. You should know who your state rep, your state senator, your congressperson, your senators. You should know all those folks and, you know, create a Word document on the desktop of your computer with everybody's phone number or everybody's email address. And with some of these elected officials and more all the time, you can go to their website, which they most likely have, and there will even be a form that you can fill out. If for some reason you're terrified of actually talking to somebody, there'll be a form that you can fill out to send to them to weigh in on issues of the day.
10: Yes.
1: I was reading just this morning that apparently Defense Secretary Hegseth has decided that we do not need a specialized group of military folks who learn everything there is to know about drone warfare. That we don't need that. We don't need that. And I were talking a while back, and I was asking you, you know, this is clearly the way warfare is evolving. Why are we so far behind? And you said, well, you know, that takes the military a while to kind of wrap their head around a new idea. Looks like somebody did, and now they're undoing it.
10: So this defies logic. I'm in shock. This is something where, here's a great example. The acting chief of staff of the Army went ahead and canceled the program at the request of the defense secretary. And I don't have any idea. Even General Petraeus in The New Yorker wrote a great article saying that, I mean, here we have a very senior and seasoned combat officer saying, what the crap? Drones are the way that we are moving. And quite frankly, we've got to get on board and figure this out. I have said on numerous media platforms that the Ukrainians are the best in the world. Remember, the Secretary of Defense himself rejected any help from this whenever the Ukrainian president offered assistance, because, of course, we're the United States and we know everything. Correction. I'm the Secretary of Defense and I'm the president and I know everything. In Ukraine, you don't know anything. The reality is the Ukrainians are the best in the world in this, and we need to get on board. This is a perfect example of something to call your congressman about, congresswoman, and the idea of putting in the email, whatever it might be, and say, keep that battalion and let's do it, because we have got to start thinking more innovatively. We've got to be able to be more agile. This is one of the key reasons why we have been totally ineffective in the Middle East, because we don't get it and we're not willing to understand what it takes to be more agile. And when I say we, I don't mean the United States. I mean this administration. They don't want to adapt. They literally want to feed these $10 million, $12 million missile, defense contractors that produce them at $10 to $12 million a pop, instead of a drone that only costs literally $50,000.
1: Okay. When it comes to the military, my knowledge is, shall we say, very limited in what people do, how they do it, how they strategize. But a Looney Tune like me can see this, that, you know, I mean, we've got now, you know, regular air drones. We've got sea drones. We've got underwater drones. We've got drones in Ukraine that act as ambulances. And we've seen in Iran, we're taking out $60,000 drones with a $2 million missile. And that doesn't make any sense. I can see it, Randy, and I know almost nothing. How does this escape the highest echelons of power?
10: Well, okay, wait. I've got to be very clear here. You see it. A lot of the listeners see it. I see it. Our military, quite frankly, the average man and woman in uniform sees it. Yet this is not the way, apparently, which I do not understand. It makes no sense to me. Except for, of course, that would admit that you're wrong, right? The administration does not see it. And again, that gets back into that we are being led by civilian leadership that don't have the best interests of the United States at heart. They don't. I mean, just like on and on, the president says, oh, you know what? A dollar a gallon is the small price to pay to not have the Iranians have a nuclear weapon, even though he himself said that we destroyed it twice over already. So either he's lying that we destroyed it, or he's lying that, you know, he's trying to make an excuse. So if you are a Trump supporter, you have to choose which statement do you accept as truth, that we destroyed it, which, you know, quite frankly, they didn't have it, but we destroyed it, or, you know, the president's lying why we're still there. So you have to pick your truths. And unfortunately, I'm hoping that the average American who thinks about this for more than just a few minutes says this administration is only out there to make themselves richer.
1: Do you think that
10: during
1: why?
10: An interview I made a
1: I'm sorry, I didn't mean to interrupt. I think your audio dropped out for a second. Go ahead.
10: Oh, okay. So one of the things I wanted to say was I was doing a pre-recorded session last week, and I said that the president is $1 billion richer in his first year of his administration. And in the room, they had a fact checker to make sure that whatever I said was accurate. And during a break, they called a break and they said, sir, your number's not right. And I'm thinking, I thought I was being conservative. He says, you were. The number is $2.9 billion richer personally. And I went, wait, what? Yeah. And so you have a president. Now think about this, please. Everyone listen for a moment. You have a president who is $2.9 billion, and I thought it was $1 billion, in his first year of presidency. On what planet does that make any sense of propriety or appropriateness whatsoever? No president in history has ever personally made himself and his family richer to this degree than this president right here, while in office, by the way. I'm shocked at the corruption. I'm shocked. I shouldn't be, but I am.
1: Well, the only reason that Donald Trump has been able to get that rich and make his stupid crypto bank legal with, you know, and getting rid of a lot of the regulations on crypto and having companies pay $100,000 a month to get the insider information about what he's going to post so they know what the stock market and their companies are going to do. I mean, the only reason that exists is because the legislative branch is allowing it. There is nobody who stands up to him. And even the people who he crushes, Tom Tillis, John Cornyn, Bill Cassidy, you know, they pretend to stand up to him for a minute. Oh, I might not vote for this person. Oh, wait, never mind. I will. Yeah. I don't understand. Like Bill Cassidy, he's an older guy. He doesn't need another job. He's got money. Donald Trump has ended his political career. Why is Even someone like that seems to be utterly unable to say no to Donald Trump. And that's why, you know, when nobody will tell you no, you know, especially as somebody like him, of course he's going to push it and push it and push it. So what can I get away with today?
10: Right. Absolutely. Well, it's the bottom line is absolute power corrupts absolutely. And that's exactly what we are seeing. When I first met you a couple of years ago, I had said that it's very likely that this president, if he was elected, would actually start to dismantle the concepts of democracy, and he is doing it every day. And you can see even with his new postal service regulations about what to deliver for mail-in ballots, this is actually the stealing of the election beyond belief. Mm-hmm. And he's using all the tools he can to disrupt and to make sure he does not lose the House. Yeah. That's how serious this is.
1: Yeah. Can he get, can he federalize the National Guard to say that they need to be at polling places? Of course, why should he bother? He could just send ICE. He doesn't have to worry about those pesky governors then.
10: Well, so the simple answer is for Republican-led governor states, states with a Republican governor, all he has to do is to ask them to deploy their own National Guard where he will pay for them, the president will pay for them, to those blue cities that could obviously impact an election, like Atlanta, for example. So that is an easy ask, and the president could get away with it fast. For blue states, what he would have to do is he would have to do the Insurrection Act and say, we are under attack by China. Spin the wheel and pick an enemy that he makes up. We're under attack by a foreign power, and therefore to secure the election, we are going to grab ballot boxes and we're going to grab voting machines as a result. But it would be very tactical, with only those areas where literally where there is a potential loss of the House or Senate for him. So it's too easy, and it's very likely.
1: So what I was thinking is, what if we see the FBI showing up again and saying, oh, you know, we believe that there were shenanigans and we have to take all your voting materials. And frankly, the results are probably going to be null and void. And, you know, we may not even schedule another election. But if the FBI shows up, do you just lock the doors and drop the blinds and hope they go away? I mean, will local police or state police stand up to the FBI? I mean, it just seems like it's a disaster waiting to happen.
10: Well, you have the president's own personal attorney as the Attorney General of the United States. And I will tell you, it is my blunt opinion that if the president asks him to go seize ballot boxes, he will do it. And he'll use the FBI to make it happen. So now you're asking me a question about what would states do or cities do to resist. And I just don't know the answer to that. That's not an area that I have expertise in. I do believe, because again, absolute power corrupts absolutely, that it's very likely this is going to happen, and I certainly hope it's not. We as citizens have to stay agile. We've got to stay involved. Or if we do nothing, this will happen to us.
1: Yeah, that's my fear. And I don't know. I think, you know, he does these test runs, and it occurs to me that what happened in Georgia with the FBI suddenly showing up, and there was recently, for one of the primaries, the Department of Justice sent groups of two and three people who were poll watchers, and they just sort of, it was, from everything I read, they didn't talk to anybody, they just sort of lurked. They walked around, and they looked, and they were able to get into the main area where people were voting. And then a week or two later, there were more primaries, and more DOJ people showed up, and those election officials shut the door. They said that they could, like any other political person, they could walk around 100 feet from the entrance, but they couldn't come closer and they couldn't come inside. So maybe right. We are learning a little bit about how to deal with this.
10: Now remember that these poll watchers from Department of Justice, that is something that has existed for many, many decades. So it's not just this administration. It's just the fact that this administration may be weaponizing it compared to other administrations. So your listeners have to understand this is kind of the way it has been. It's just the fact they're saying they're going to get up to 2,000 people to do it. I'm not sure how they're going to recruit them, except for if they offer huge amounts of money like they do with ICE. But anyway, look, we need to stay vigilant. We need to stay active. We need to be involved. You can't let things happen to you. That's the bottom line.
1: Yeah. And, you know, maybe if they do recruit civilians, you know, maybe I could sign up. And then I could be taking notes and have a recording conversations and doing interviews with them. That would be good.
10: There you go.
1: There you go.
10: But the fact that you said it, you might not get that job. But you know what? It's always worth a try.
1: Hey, a woman activist applied to be an ICE agent. And even though she didn't fill out the rest of the paperwork they asked her for, they sent her an email giving her start date. And she said, anybody who Googled me would immediately find out who I am and who I represent. I didn't fill out the paperwork and I still got a job offer. So I don't know, amazing. Randy, I think I could make it.
10: You know what? Go for it, Joan. Go for it. I love it.
1: Okay. Randy Manor, thank you so much for being here. I love our chats.
10: Thank you.
1: Take care. We are going to break for news. We'll be back with more after this.
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14: AP News, I'm Ben Thomas. The U.S. economy grew at a sluggish 1.5% pace from April through June. The Commerce Department report shows GDP slowed from a 2.1% annual pace in the year's first quarter. Meanwhile, we also got a fresh read on inflation. Sagar Magani has it.
15: The government says consumer prices rose 3.7% in July compared with a year ago, the same as in June. Inflation remains higher since the Iran war started when it was 2.9% and remains notably above the Federal Reserve's 2% target. Gas and other energy prices fell sharply last month but have been rebounding this month, which is likely to boost the next inflation report. Stubbornly high prices will likely be a key midterm election issue, and President Trump is also threatening new tariffs on Canada and China. Sagar Magani, Washington.
14: On Wall Street, stocks held relatively steady. The Dow dropped 113 points, while the S&P and the NASDAQ each dipped less than a tenth of a percent. Oil prices continued to swing, but Brent crude settled lower, below $87 per barrel. As for pump prices, AAA says the national average for regular grade gasoline has ticked just above $4.10 per gallon. Meta's reached an $18 billion settlement in a landmark trial over teen social media addiction. Donna Warder has more.
16: Meta was sued in 2023, states claiming it contributed to the youth mental health crisis by deliberately designing features that get children addicted to its platforms while hiding those features from the public, and that it was routinely collecting data on children under 13 without parents' consent. Among other safety features, the tech giant has agreed to a hard cap on daily time limits and pauses for children. I'm Donna Warder.
14: And the federal government's declared a drought disaster for more than two dozen cities and towns in Puerto Rico. This is AP News.
17: Reaction to Dolly Parton's death at 80.
18: During the changing of the guard at Buckingham Palace. Closer to home, Carla Potts went to Dolly Parton's Dollywood Amusement Park in Tennessee for the first time.
19: She just consistently showed joy and spread hope. And really just
20: just life.
18: The amount of flowers keeps growing at the gate to Dolly Parton's home near Nashville. Mandy Madsen traveled from Savannah, Georgia. She's
21: a Dolly Parton impersonator with my band Andy and Mandy. And I just threw my wig in the car as like my emotional support wig.
18: Madsen is grieving in her own way.
21: Being a woman's awesome in so many ways. It's hard in many ways, but it's awesome in so many ways. We get to dress up and have fun.
18: Taylor Swift says a world without Dolly doesn't feel possible, real, or right. I'm Ed Donahue.
14: There's more news at APnews.com. I'm Ben Thomas. 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
7: I'm meteorologist Ray Miller in the Weatherology Weather Center. Isolated showers early tonight, otherwise clear skies with a low temperature of 66 and northwest winds at 10 to 20. Thursday, lots of sunshine with a high temperature of 78. Friday, sunny, 79 for the high temperature. Saturday, lots of sun and a high temperature of 82. On Sunday, we'll see a slight chance of showers early in the day, otherwise cloudy skies and a high temperature around 86 degrees. That's the latest Chicago weather update. Right now, it's 79.
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1: I'd love to welcome back political science professor Suzanne Chodd from North Central College. Suzanne, how have you been?
25: Oh, you know what? I'm doing okay, Joan. I'm back in the classroom, which is always my happy place. How about you? How are you doing?
1: I'm doing pretty well. I mean, I was kind of sick for the last 4 days, but I have, as they say, turned a corner. Excuse me,
25: so
1: mostly.
25: Good. Oh, no.
1: Yeah,
25: oh,
1: I got a text at one point about the hour into the show, and it was like, ooh, your voice is going. Are you going to be here tomorrow? And I was like, hell yes. Unless it goes completely, I'm here.
25: Yes, that's right.
1: Yeah. I wanted to ask you, about, there's so many things. I know that you particularly look at what's happening in this country politically, and I do want to get to some weirdness there. But one of the things that has really amazed me today is the outpouring for Dolly Parton. I mean, the fact that the Knights Guard in Buckingham Palace was playing one of her songs, and, you know, I mean, I was thinking about this, and, you know, obviously I've been around for a while. Dolly's been around for a while, and I really can't think of any scandal, any negative, really seriously negative publicity. That is, especially in these days, it's like she wasn't even real, you know?
25: Yeah, this one was a hard one. I think women of my generation in particular who grew up with her music and her movies, and what I was surprised by were my students today. When we do current events, the first thing one of them said was, I'd like to talk about Dolly Parton passing away.
1: Wow.
25: A whole new right. I mean, we could have talked about any number of things, and that was the first thing that came up. And what struck me about the conversation was mostly sort of a little bit of what you said, which is the student saying, like, she was about the only person in the country that everyone could agree on without fighting, that she was joy and she was philanthropy. And she was, people tried to put her in a political box, both in interview with her, but also in speculation about her. And she was never interested in that. And she never took the bait because she was about community and love and uplifting. And I think when someone like that light dims, when we don't have much of that light right now, it just feels a little bit extra hard. It feels a little extra sad today for sure.
1: What did your student want to say about Dolly Parton?
25: So a couple of the remarks. The first was, sort of sad that her presence will no longer be felt because of the things that she did from the background, right? The silent things paying for students' college tuition, mm-hmm. the library initiatives, right? Her philanthropy that she did in silence because she wanted no recognition that, you know, hopefully her family and I presume they will continue on with those things, but that there was some sadness a couple of students remarked about her ability to bring people together through those acts. And then others were interesting talking about, you know, resurfaced clips of reporters trying to pit her against Whitney Houston for her song. And, you know, that these things are coming up, even some of the media coverage is trying to stir up something when really all there is just sort of mourning and love. And that's what the students mostly wanted to talk about today.
1: And, you know, I have never been somebody who's listening to Alex Perlman's podcast. He has like 1.5 million followers, but he posted something on social media that I thought was so beautiful. And it was like, you know, Dolly Parton could have been a billionaire if that's what she wanted to do. Mm-hmm. But instead, you know, she's created this imagination library and she to date, it sent out something like 300 million books to kids. Yeah. And everybody who worked at Dollywood, I remember reading that their kids all went to college on Dolly. You know, that was part of the deal. And I mean, she just, you know, you look at somebody like a Jeff Bezos or an Elon Musk or a Peter Thiel, and they seem so venal by comparison. You know, what am I going to do with my billions? Well, we're going to go to Mars, or I'm going to build a rocket, or I'm going to accumulate all the data of every human being in the world.
25: And some of that is reflected a little bit in, you see, like Jeff Bezos's ex-wife and, you know, Melinda Gates. Mm-hmm. What are they doing with their money? Where are they putting their money? There are, I mean, listen, you know me, I would talk about gender all day, but there is something to say about, we've just talked about three women who have done or are doing things very differently than their male counterparts, or what men typically are doing with their money, which is about hoarding it. Mm-hmm. But Dolly was about community. She knew the power of community from the way she was raised and how she created her own family. And all she wanted to do was bring people together, and the rising tide lifts all boats, right? That's what I think of when I think of Dolly.
1: Yeah. Speaking of another woman in the news who's gotten a lot of attention, please explain to me why Alexandria Ocasio-Cortez's posts about freezing her eggs have been so wildly popular, so talked about, so shared. I mean, one of my girlfriends who has a daughter who's in her late 20s, she said, my daughter is just riveted by these. And on the one hand, she said, you know, it's kind of educational for young women because everybody kind of talks around the subject. But she's like, day by day, today I'm doing this shot. And today I'm doing this. And, you know, today I feel like this. But politically, why has MAGA lost its collective mind over this?
25: You know, there's so many things going on here. You just sort of started with the first one, which is important, which is sort of putting this out of the shadows. There's such stigma associated with the way in which a woman builds her family if she chooses to build a family, and all of the physical, emotional, and mental things that go along with that. So her putting it out there is destigmatizing it. It's educating. And it's, I think in some ways, it's giving permission that even a woman who's serving in Congress and has aspirations, it's okay. She also wants to protect her ability to have a child at some point, that it's okay to want all of those things as opposed to choosing. So I think for every generation of women, that's important. On the political part of it, I think there's some interesting things that for those of us that study it, that are looking for signals, right? And I'm wondering if some on the right are looking at the same signals, which is, I think we all know that she has some amount of what we call progressive ambition. She wants to be more than a House member. When that is and what that looks like is debatable. But I think her journey to potential motherhood signals there might be an aspiration to be president, because we do expect that a woman, if she's ever president, is a mother. We just expect it of women in general. We would be suspect of a woman who didn't have children. And so it's sending a message that she values that motherhood as a way that might be some political signaling. Aside from her true want to potentially have a child, it does send some political signaling on, you know, where she might be thinking ahead a bit, perhaps.
1: I have a theory about her that is not mainstream, and you know, you may decide to poke some holes into it, but I think she's smart enough to know that in this current world we live in here in the United States, that there is too much prejudice, too much misogyny to ever yes. elect a woman to high office. But she also knows that the conservative MAGA world is obsessed with her. I remember mm-hmm. an interview she did, I don't know how long ago, and somebody asked her, well, you know, are you going to run for Senate? And she said, you know, a lot of people seem to be confused. She said, I don't want to run for, I want to make things happen. You know, yeah. if I can, I want to bring about, you know, health care for all and all of this. So it's not like, oh, my goal is to be senator. She said, my right. goal is what I can accomplish. But I think she knows that the right is obsessed with her. And I yeah. think she, whenever there's any presidential talk, I think she does it to mess with them.
25: I think whether that's the main goal or not, I think it does give her joy, right? I mean, she's never shied away from being a lightning rod or a focal point for the further right or just sort of Republicans in Congress in general, right? She's never shied away from the scrutiny that she gets for her sheer existence. When she's been called all of the names up and down and has given speeches on the floor, she talks about that misogyny. She talks about also the racism because she is a woman of color, and she doesn't shy away from recognizing and naming that it makes it harder for her to ascend through politics. Yet, what is it? Nevertheless, she persists, right, to bring mm-hmm. another woman kind of back into the conversation. And so I think, yes, she knows that that drives maybe men on the right crazy in particular, because she hasn't been scared away from doing the good work of public service, because she's motivated by public service. Mm-hmm. And if this potential political signaling with the story of her preserving her reproductive future makes them nervous because of what she might consider doing, I mean, men are often nervous about women who are making what could be soft or hard power plays. Mm-hmm. And so I guess that's not necessarily surprising, but from her in particular, to your point, she does drive that part of those certain people, that part of the party, she drives them crazy.
1: I want to talk with you more about misogyny in this country when it comes to the people we elect to office. I'm talking to political mm-hmm. science professor Suzanne Chaud from North Central College. We will be right back after this.
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1: Joining me is political science professor Suzanne Chadd from North Central College, and I want to talk about misogyny. Recently, as you know, as the belief is that about 5 seconds

0: I don't know if it was Trump was running. Somebody was down south at a diner, as of course every reporter goes to a diner, talking to people. And I don't know if this was when he was running against Hillary, but I remember, you know, they talked to this older white guy and he was like, well, I just don't think a woman can be president. And, you know, fine. You know, that maybe wasn't too shocking. But then the reporter put the microphone in front of the guy's wife. And she was like, well, you know, I don't think a woman should be president. I just don't. And yeah. when we've got that going for us, you know, I think that we need to retake power. We need to remind this country what it was all about. And then maybe down the road at some point, probably after I'm dead, we will get to a point where we can be more open-minded about the best person for the job, not necessarily the best man for the job. When, you know, you look at politics all across this country, what do you see?
1: Yeah, I mean, what you're describing, I just had this conversation with students today about the difference between, like, doing the, for a party, doing, like, the right thing and doing the winning thing. And the strategy to win an election for the Democratic Party has been to nominate the person that they think other people who might be racist or sexist or xenophobic or homophobic would vote for. And so rather than choosing your first choice candidate in a primary, you choose the person that you think other people would vote for in the general election because you don't want the person from the other party to win. Mm-hmm. And we end up in what's called the electability cycle. So this keeps us in this cycle of, for Democratic voters, I say we, meaning Democratic voters in this case, in the cycle of, you know, there's been two times in the last couple of elections where a woman, and in one case a woman of color, was running against a man and didn't win. And while gender and race were part of the story, it makes voters weary because the stakes feel so high that Democratic voters are like, listen, a Democrat needs to be in the White House. And so who are other people going to vote for? Like, I'd vote for Pete Buttigieg, or I would vote for Alexandria Ocasio-Cortez, but other people won't. Mm-hmm. So then I won't either, because I want to make sure that the candidate that can win wins. And that candidate has been a white man, a married Christian, straight white man. And they also founded the country. So that's not surprising that we tend to think those are the people who can best serve. And while that still exists across the electorate, of course, it is disproportionate in the Republican Party in terms of voting in the general. But because of that, it very much affects Democratic primary voters on who they think is best equipped to win.
0: Yeah. And I know it can be a self-fulfilling prophecy, but I think we've seen, you know, we've conducted the experiment twice. And both times we've gotten the same result. And I'm tired. I would like to give it a couple of decades before we experiment again. And I know, you know, I was talking to a strategist who has in the past represented Gretchen Whitmer. And he was like, oh, but she's so good and she's so smart. And you know what? Doesn't matter. It doesn't matter. It doesn't. It doesn't make any difference.
1: Yeah. All of that can be true. We've had the most qualified candidates that have run in the last couple of cycles have been women. And for various reasons, as we all know and the listeners know across the last couple of cycles, that has not panned out. And again, it makes us weary. And I think to your point about, for Democratic voters, the fatigue of loss, like losing elections and losing elections to a particular person at this point, and a movement, that you sort of push things to the side that might be important to you or that the party was pushing for at any given time to just win. And, like, I get that. I get the motivation. It's a rational motivation, but it keeps us stuck in the cycle because you don't get out of it until you get out of it. And to get out of it, you have to try again. But the stakes feel high to try again. And I think those elections, losing against Donald Trump twice and the women who ran, are atypical female candidates in so many ways. And so I say this in all sincerity.
0: What do you
1: we
0: mean
1: haven't
0: by that?
1: Seen, yeah, I was going to say, I mean, we had, when Hillary Clinton won, she was a first lady, a senator, had her husband impeached, like, you know,

0: was with her husband. He was impeached in office. You know, she carried baggage with her from her service in office in time as first lady, where people hated her, even if they didn't know anything about other than her name. She carried all that baggage with her in ways we don't see male candidates carry baggage. Mm-hmm. So she was an atypical candidate in that way. Kamala Harris, because of her ascendancy to the nomination, was an atypical candidate. And I will add, of course, as a woman of color, and we talk about motherhood again, a stepmother is a mother is a mother is a mother. We all know this, but she wasn't treated as such. There were things about her as a person and her ascendancy to the nomination, an atypical candidate. And so it sounds weird or bad to say that we haven't had an election where a, quote, regular woman candidate has gotten the nomination. We don't know what that looks like in a general election. I would like to see what that looks like.
1: So who would you say is a regular, who fits that bill of being the regular woman candidate?
0: I know it sounds so in some ways condescending to say, and I don't mean it as such, right? You know, if you name some of them, I think Gretchen Whitmer, I think Gretchen Whitmer is a really interesting example here, because yes, she carries a certain amount of vitriol and baggage because of her policies as governor during COVID and the way that she was attacked by the right. But she ticks the boxes of what we want a woman to be, to just be palatable, right? She's married, she has children, she presents feminine. She talks about issues, both feminine and masculine.
1: But if they're feminine, then they won't be tough enough. That's a double-edged sword. You know, we want them to be feminine, but how are you going to go up against Putin if you're too nice? And I remember when Bill Clinton was running for president and Hillary was out there campaigning, and the backlash was so strong, she ended up making cookies. That was, you know, the big thing. She's just not soft. She's just not this. And so instead of talking policy, she made cookies, and they did stories about her making cookies.
0: Yes, absolutely. She did. And that was because she had to soften as first lady so that she could be the mother of the nation and temper the masculinity of him being the most powerful person in the world. And you're absolutely right. There is a trap. We call it the double bind of being too feminine or not feminine enough, too competent or not competent enough. It's a battle a woman cannot win. And I think Gretchen Whitmer has towed the line as best as a woman can, and also noting that she's a white woman. And this is where, you know, we saw with what happened with Kamala Harris is that I hate to say it, it makes me want to throw up in my mouth, but to have a woman president, someone who can get the nomination, it is likely going to be a white woman.
1: Or a white man.
0: Well, of course.
1: Everybody's like, oh, Wes Moore, he's so great. Yeah, you know what? I'm sorry. I want a straight white man at the top of the ticket and a straight white man in the vice president's role. And the reason I say even as VP is because I think that with a woman like Kamala was with Biden, people will think that, as Joe Biden did, that the man at the top of the ticket will anoint his vice president. And we don't want that woman up there. We don't want her in the president's seat. And so we don't want her a heartbeat away from the president. We don't want that president we vote for to, you know, get behind her. No, no, no.
0: Yes. I think, again, strategically and pragmatically, if you're a Democratic voter and you want to win an election, you think about who wins. I think Westmore is interesting, very interesting, and has a really, really bright future. I think he will run for president. I think he will be successful. And the question for the party as an institution, as a gatekeeper, is whether it's a smart strategy now in 2028, or depending on who wins in 2028, what 32 looks like and on from there. But people of color and minoritized people are told to wait. That is their whole life story, is just wait, just wait, just wait. And you get tired of being told just wait. And that's a tension, right? Of the people that vote for Democrats have been told to wait for their turn for their whole lives. And so the message that could be sent by saying, well, also let's wait to get one of you in the White House again to make sure we win, is then how are we being represented? It's a very, very precarious situation that the Democratic Party is in right now.
1: Yeah, it absolutely is. Mm-hmm. Oh, That will be a discussion that we will be having for years and years.
0: Absolutely, we will.
1: Yeah. Thanks, Suzanne. Political science professor Suzanne Chaud from North Central College, thank you as always for being here.
0: Thank you for having me, Joan. Feel better.
1: Thanks. We're going to take a break. We're going to be back with more after this.
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4: 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But guys had good luck with mustard. He threw me a packet of mustard. Lo and behold, the cramps went away. But I got caught doing on the bench, went viral. 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
7: I'm meteorologist Ray Miller in the Weatherology Weather Center. Isolated showers early tonight, otherwise clear skies with a low temperature of 66 and northwest winds at 10 to 20. Thursday, lots of sunshine with a high temperature of 78. Friday, sunny, 79 for the high temperature. Saturday, lots of sun and a high temperature of 82. On Sunday, we'll see a slight chance of showers early in the day, otherwise cloudy skies and a high temperature around 86 degrees. That's the latest Chicago weather update. Right now, it's 79.
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1: I'm very happy to welcome back to our airwaves former Chicago mayor, also currently a senior. I love that, David. I can't let it go. He's currently senior advisor for the group Reform for Illinois. David Orr is here. Thanks for joining me today. And I, you know, if you want me to stop that, I will. I love that.
10: Yeah, it's kind of funny.
1: We've got another mayoral election coming up. I think right now I have a list. I have a document on my desktop with people who are running for mayor, and it is getting longer and longer and longer. I was texting you earlier. I think when Lori Lightfoot came up for reelection, at one point there were 14 people in the race. Mm-hmm. Do you think it will get that big this time around? What do we have now? 1, 2, 3, 4, 5, 6. That one quit. 7, as best I can count. We have 7 so far.
10: At 7. I expect a couple more, but I don't think we'll reach the 14 number. There's just so much wheeling and dealing, of course, going on. You know, given a lot of people are saying, at least that Alexei, you know, our state's attorney, is in a strong position for all sorts of reasons, including raising a lot of money and having that experience now being state's, because he's state's attorney, not state's attorney, I mean, excuse me, Secretary of State, having that position and all that comes with it. So there's that argument, and others kind of dismiss that. But, you know, there's going to be a boatload. For example, I think I was just thinking this, don't have any real facts on this, but I've certainly heard behind the table about people that are concerned. Pappas, Maria Pappas, you know, who's up there like my age.
1: Maria Pappas, Mike Quigley, Susana Mendoza. And, you know, David, you've been a student of Chicago politics. It always amazes me when it comes time to throw your hat in the ring for mayor. It seems like we always get a couple of people nobody's ever heard of, that they have no experience in politics, and yet they're throwing their hat in for a race at what is actually a pretty high level. I mean, you know, we have a cardiologist, Dr. Lisa Nee, who's declared that she's running to be mayor. I mean, do these people really think they've got a shot, David? Or do they do it just to raise their profile? I mean, I know everybody said nobody thought Lori Lightfoot would have a shot, and she got in the race, and, you know, she won, I think, because she got the Sun-Times endorsement. But so I don't know. Maybe I'm selling them short. Maybe they really do believe I could do this.
10: Yeah, she did have quite a bit of experience. I think it's fair, particularly in a place like Chicago, to question the motives, not to be particularly negative, just to question the motives of some people. There's others that you didn't mention that we really would, why they might be running. There's another, for example, a gentleman who's a Latino running. You know, why? He has no chance. It's kind of like Willie Wilson.
1: Is Willie Wilson back?
10: Yeah, Willie's back.
1: Okay.
10: I don't know if he's made all the official stuff, but he's certainly campaigning. And there's people like that have some talent and have some issues. But the likelihood is so unusual and or impossible, you could almost say. It just does make you wonder. I don't know about the doctor here. You know, there's all this stuff going on that, you know, Willie could be running to take black votes away from the mayor.
1: Brandon Johnson hasn't even thrown his name in the race yet, though. I don't know why. Is there an I was asking somebody else this. Is there an advantage to waiting and being like the last person to declare that you're in the race? Because everybody's expecting him to. He talks like he's going to, but then he doesn't.
10: I can't think of any real advantage. Okay. In other words, if you're in right away, it's easier to raise money. I'm not saying that, you know, Brandon couldn't be raising money right now, which he is. But I think a number of things, it's easier. And it maybe gets harder and harder if people begin to be committed or leaning towards some other candidates.
1: Well, that would be my concern. Yeah. You wait too long and all the big endorsements have been sewn up. You know, some of the big, deep-pocketed Democratic donors might be already committed to somebody else. I mean, I knew there was, when Lisa Madigan ran for attorney general, there was a very well-respected lawyer that got into the race very, very late, only because, you know, there were a lot of people who thought, you know, it was just nepotism and, you know, that we didn't want two Madigans in positions of power, whatever. And I remember finding out, because I was kind of close to some of the people working for him, that when he was reaching out for donations, people were saying, I'm really, really sorry, but I've already committed my money to Lisa. I've already committed my money to Lisa. I've already committed my money to Lisa. So it would seem that by waiting, he's depriving himself of endorsements and donations.
10: Right. I think that's a problem when you have, remember, the mayor has some talent, has done some decent things, but he's also just got low ratings, period, which is really hard and for someone to make up all that. So there's a key decision being made, and the kinds of things you're throwing out there are part of it. How long can he wait? Someone like Brandon has supporters, so he knows a certain amount of support would come there. Financially, and remember, they remember a lot on their ground game and the fact that organizations and individuals can work hard on that, which means they wouldn't worry too much about getting the signatures. But yes, I think it's I don't know how much of a personal decision for Brandon, but well, if you just try to be as neutral about it as possible, and you notice that almost every poll out there that we know of is not very positive, okay? Mm-hmm. So it means that the key for Brandon, for Mayor Johnson, for example, is that in this race, he'd have to get in the runoff, right? Because otherwise you're dead, which means he's got to be one of the two candidates. And if the polls have any significant meaning these days, it does look like a tough shot for him to be one of those two candidates. So, yes, I think there's a lot of, in other words, I do think there's risks to what he is doing. I happened to go to something recently where Brandon was speaking. You know, I thought he did a pretty good job in terms of his message. But nothing was addressed about the challenge of, well, what about all the problems? And what about the shifts in key people? And just a little bit of extremism that didn't come up. You know, that is, couldn't you get along with people better? And couldn't some of your staff get along with people? But again, I think it was important you get to see him. My purpose right now is to try and spend some time with as many candidates as I think are, you know, worthy of that time, so I could make up my mind.
1: I remember,
10: but I think
1: when
10: you're right, it's late.
1: Yeah, when Lori was running and there was that huge field, I remember I was in, you know, because I guess we just decided we were going to try to interview all of them. And I remember interviewing a guy.
10: Sure, right.
1: He was 26 years old. He had just started some kind of data or software company. Nobody knew him. He had very little support, very little money. And I remember during the interview thinking, this guy is doing this just to get his name out there so that he can build his business. And by the time we wrapped up the interview, I mean, if I'd have had more time, I would have said, like, dude, you know, what are you doing? You don't have an Ice Cube's chance in hell of winning this. You know what? And he probably would have looked at me and said, well, you're talking to me, aren't you? And I would have to say, well, yep. As a matter of fact, I am. But sometimes I think people use a race like this to raise their profile, to promote other parts of their life.
10: Exactly. No, I think there's a lot to that. Like I said, even you know, Willie, Willie's an interesting guy. Willie Wilson, referring to who really have no chance here. You know, what's it all about? You know, to being a kind of perennial candidate like that. Cardenas, for example, you know, who's in a kind of a controversial position on that board of review, which in many ways smells to high heaven anyway. And so, like I say, that's why people make all these comments. Oh, well, he's in just to hurt what's-her-face from Springfield. You know, yeah, that kind of thing. But, yes, I think people see it. In other words, there's not a great cost to jump in there. Okay, you do have to get the signatures, and that's a challenge. And there will be some people probably knocked off of the ballot because of those challenges of signatures, but maybe not. No, I don't think any of the major candidates will have that problem. So anyway, yes, it's a free country and people jump in there, and some do believe they know they're going, quote, to lose, but there's some importance to their career or getting their name out there, whatever it may be. You know, that's a clear controversy all the time. I mean, almost never do we not have something like that.
1: What about David Orr? You know, he actually was mayor back in the day. So he knows the job. He knows what it entails. He knows all the players because, you know, everybody's saying the job of mayor is really too big for one person. But when you get to a big job, I think the most important quality you can have is knowing who you need to surround yourself with. You know, I may not be an expert on property taxes, but man, that David Orr is, so I'm going to get him involved in my administration. You know, you don't have to know everything and everybody. You just have to kind of know who you can trust and who you can rely on. And frankly, I think David Orr knows the players pretty well.
10: But I would certainly agree, not that Orr knows the players, but I would certainly agree the most important thing any mayor, like I said, because we don't have two or three, we have lots of staffers and stuff. But the most important thing is picking top people. You know, the opposite of that would be President Trump. Picks losers, picks haters in many cases, picks people that without this powerful, what you might say, almost machine control. There's so many comparisons one can make with the older machine and Trump. But the bottom line is, yeah, that's an advice where you just pick so many bad people that get you in trouble all the time. Whereas if you pick good people, personally myself, I just was so lucky because there weren't a lot of independents around. There weren't a lot of progressive Democrats when I was kind of involved in getting there. We had some very good progressive candidates, for example, in the city council over the years. Not too many of them were able to move up. And so even my position when I became county clerk, I was so lucky, and I'm not going to mention their names now, but I really found so many good people, you know, people that knew better than I did about so many things. It was just really critical.
1: That was the criticism of Lori Lightfoot and to some degree Brandon Johnson. They were elected in part because they were outsiders, but being outsiders, they didn't necessarily know who to put into positions of power. So who did they do? Who did they lean on? The people they trusted, the people who had been part of their campaign, you know, the people who had worked for them. Lori particularly got a bad rap for that instead of finding expertise, you know, she went with her campaign staff. And since she really hadn't been a super high-profile candidate, she didn't necessarily have the A team or even the B team working for her. How do you – that's the only problem I see with being an outsider. And it's – I thought maybe because of his position with the Cook County Board and the Chicago Teachers Union that Brandon would have a little bit more insight as to who the insiders are. But his administration is still getting criticized for the same thing, not having enough experienced people. And when he does bring on experienced people, they don't seem to last very long.
10: Well, there's also a related element in there. There are certainly some experienced people. There's some powerful groups that Brandon will rely on, you know, if he runs again. But sometimes those powerful groups have a certain, what do you want to call, personality, okay? And for example, some battles of the teachers union, even some battles of the first administration, was kind of the notion, you're either with us or you're a jerk. You're either with us or you're a fascist. You're either with us or you're out to lunch. That's why I could make those comparisons with Trump back and forth all day. And I'm not saying everybody's like that. I think there's some good people he's got around that don't think that way, but there's enough of it. And I've watched, without mentioning these names right now, people in the city council who certainly have a lot of progressive views on a lot of things, but just were kind of what I'd call relatively mistreated rather than reached out to. That doesn't help. That doesn't help at all, particularly when you face so many difficult opposition. Harold Washington, there he got a balance. He had to balance his support, which is difficult enough to get him elected, at the same time to prove that it was reaching out. So, for example, by 1985, if I'm getting that right, there's a special election in there with 85 or 86 because the Chicago machine basically had prepared racist maps in the city council. Because remember that Harold won, it was 29-21 against him. But the old machine would draw, as they often did, racist maps, discouraging particularly advantage for African-American and Latino voters. The bottom line was when that was all done, there was a big change in the council. It was no longer 29-21, it was 25-25, which allowed the mayor to actually, the mayor could vote himself in tie votes to move things along. And I'm saying, so yes, you've got to get preaching to the faithful, but at the same time, you do need to reach out to some of these people. And Harold was doing that. So back when they had that special election, his side won most of those races. And that's where it brought in Louis Gutierrez and Chuy Garcia and some others at that time. I think there was an openness there. He had tremendous opposition, but he was able to balance that better is what I'm saying. But I also think in this notion of people picking good people, Harold Washington picked a lot of good people for, you know, being department heads and so forth, which really helped.
1: David, we need to take a break. I'm speaking to Senior Advisor for Reform for Illinois, David Orr. We will be right back after this.
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12: When you look at what we've got here in the United States, the Republican corruption is breathtaking. Virtually every federal agency right now of any consequence at all is being run by the very industry insiders that it's supposed to regulate. Members of Congress and the corrupt Trump regime are engaging in insider trading with impunity. You know, Republican-aligned military-industrial complex has taken over Pentagon procurement for all practical purposes. We have an anti-labor labor department, an anti-environment environmental protection agency, an anti-education education agency, an anti-civil rights enforcement agency. Gutting the IRS so the wealthy tax cheats can get away with what they're doing. The sabotage and privatization of public institutions like the post office, public schools, prisons. Paralyzing the Federal Election Commission. I mean, this is all corruption.
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1: I'm here with Senior Advisor to Reform for Illinois, David Orr. David, I know that you keep an eye on what is going on in the Chicago City Council. Particularly, I know you've been looking into the sort of brouhaha around this landlord-tenant legislation. Tell us about that, if you would.
10: Yes. By the way, it is the 40th anniversary of the Landlord-Tenants Bill of Rights that I was fortunate to be very involved in and thought it had a lot of advantages of helping a lot of places. So while that is going on, we have a situation now. Well, the mayor has introduced one piece of legislation, Mayor Johnson, and that's called a pro legislation. And it's a thing about what could be done relating to renters, what they need, et cetera. He does want to convince many more progressive individuals to support him. There's a lot of renters who are voters. There's a lot of issues there, okay? The real estate industry has basically helped present a different information group. It's called the FAIR Ordinance. The FAIR Ordinance is one that deals with a lot of tenant stuff, I guess the best way to say it, though, is if you look at the major, the premier housing and tenant groups, okay, they, in this case, clearly side with the mayor's bill, what's called the PRO. You've got your group called Metropolitan Tenants Organization, MTO, has been around. You've got the Law Center for Better Housing, which is something I've been associated with for a long time. And many of these groups have been looking at all this legislation. And one of the things that, you know, I don't know how much more to go into this, but that the FAIR group, what people are afraid of, since it was prepared simply by the landlords, that it cuts a number of key provisions that have been helpful, and it does not support others that are really helpful, kind of like the right to counsel. Let me just mention that, that's something that's been going on. You know, there's always going to be battles. We've got bad tenants, we've got bad landlords, we've got good tenants, mm-hmm. we've got good landlords. But one of the issues that always comes up kind of over and over again is if, in fact, someone's going to be knocked out of a lease, if they're going to be kicked out or all sorts of other reasons, there is a movement around the country and here to have what's called the right to counsel. And that basically means that if, in fact, you're getting a notice that you got to get out, maybe it's legal, maybe it's not, that there is a possibility of talking to an attorney. Again, Mayor Johnson.
1: Wouldn't you always have that possibility?
10: Oh, well, not everyone can afford it. Remember, a lot of our tenants don't have much money. This is the have one where it's provided. Mm. Okay. Now, we're not talking about, you know, years and years of service, but an actual introduction conversation with a counselor. Again, the mayor has introduced something earlier, not this piece of legislation, but he's been doing this for the last at least a couple of years, and the city is picking up the tab for that. It's something that a lot of people think is really good. So that is still in his, I don't want to say it's his, but the various aldermen that pushed that, but the mayor had a lot to do with it. In the PRO legislation, they also have, for example, a tenant's bill of rights, just kind of clarity of what people legally have. And part of this whole thing about right to counsel is have to give reasons when someone's going to dump you as a tenant and get rid of you. You know, sometimes it's pretty simple, but it's not always the case. Anyway, so the number of things there, one of the better things would be to actually create a registry. So there really would be a trustable information that could be valuable for everyone, a registry of landlords, who they are, how they can be reached. Way back in my days in fighting the city council against some of the bad buildings, you know, had a lot of good ones, had a lot of bad buildings, too, in Rogers Park and Edgewater. And it was always a struggle like that, because you can get to court, you just get all your friends down there to go down there demanding some improvement in the property, et cetera. And the landlord's not there because they can't even find him. So there are good things in there, and that's why these groups like the Law Center, MTO, and others are supporting that. And again, there's good landlords out there, and many of them will be supporting the other bill. And that gets into a whole longer conversation. But that's what's going on right now. Like I say, and if it's done right, that could be a benefit to Mayor Washington, Mayor
1: Brandon Johnson.
10: That mayor, yes, right.
1: That one.
10: I'm a little slow in my old age here, you see.
1: No, you're not. not at all. I used to worry that I was having memory issues. And then my son was 18 at the time, and we went out to lunch, and he couldn't remember anything. And I thought, well, clearly it's not just me. It must just be genetic. He's 18 and can't remember anything. I don't feel so bad. So, yeah.
10: All right, good, good.
1: Well, when do you think Brandon is going to share his future plans with us? I mean, how much longer can he wait, realistically?
10: Well, he can wait a while. In other words, the petitions, I can't tell you, remember now exactly the date, but petitions actually could be worked on earlier. But he knows he's got enough people. Now, that's one thing that they were good at, the field work, you know, people that go door to door. They know they have enough of that, that they can really gather their signatures very quickly. So it's a little less difficult for him than some of the candidates who really have to figure out how they're going to get all those signatures.
1: David, I'm sorry. I got so chatty. We ran out of time, and I apologize. I just decided I'd check the time, and I was like, oh, my God, we were supposed to shut up talking a while ago. But thank you so much.
10: Well,
1: and we were worried we wouldn't have enough to talk about. I mean, come on.
10: All right.
1: We will do this again soon, my good friend. Take care of yourself. And Patty Vasquez's show is next, but Patty is taking some much-needed time out. Elliot Serrano and Ken Mejia-Beal are her guest hosts. I will see you tomorrow at 2 o'clock, and I hope you have a great evening, my friends. Good night.

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1: AP News, I'm Ben Thomas. Meta's agreed to pay up to $18 billion and add stronger child safety measures to Facebook and Instagram to end the landmark trial over teen social media addiction. Ed Donahue reports the agreement will settle claims filed by 47 states.
2: William Tong is Connecticut's attorney general.
3: Meta, Instagram, Facebook, and its peers in the industry, TikTok, Snapchat, YouTube, have for years strip-mined the souls of America's children for money.
2: California Attorney General Rob Bonta says the changes will protect children.
4: For all users under 18, Meta has agreed to set a default daily time limit of 2 hours that will drop to 1 hour if other social media platforms agree to similar terms.
2: The deal cut short the trial, which was expected to see CEO Mark Zuckerberg take the stand before a jury in federal court in California. I'm Ed Donahue.
1: CIA Director John Ratcliffe has made a rare secretive visit to Russia. The Kremlin says he held talks in Moscow with intelligence counterparts. Spokesman Dmitry Peskov says Ratcliffe did not meet with Vladimir Putin, but says the Russian president was immediately informed of everything, though he refused to say what was discussed. The trip comes at a time of strained relations over Russia's war in Ukraine. President Trump played down the significance, calling it semi-routine. Iran warns it will not allow military vessels to transit through the Strait of Hormuz if an agreement it's negotiating with Oman is finalized. The two countries' top diplomats have been discussing management of traffic through the waterway, which remains largely shut down. Meanwhile, Qatar's prime minister is headed to Iran for talks. Israeli strikes continued in Gaza today, hitting a tent for displaced people in the southern part of the territory. Gaza's health ministry says one person killed, at least four wounded. Israel says it struck a military operative. This is AP News. Damian Tracy has the AP Markets Report.
5: Stocks drifted through a quiet day of trading on Wall Street Wednesday. The S&P 500 index fell less than 0.1%. The Dow fell 0.2%. The Nasdaq Composite fell 0.1%. The muted trading followed a report that showed the rate of inflation remained stubbornly high in July. Another report showed economic growth was sluggish in spring. Treasury yields edged higher in the bond market following the updates on inflation and the economy. Higher oil prices have helped fuel rising inflation, though crude oil prices eased on Wednesday. Markets in Europe mostly gained ground. Damian Troisi, New York.
1: That growth number showed GDP expanded at a 1.5% pace in the second quarter. On inflation, the PCE showed consumer prices up 3.7% in July compared with a year earlier. There's more news at apnews.com. I'm Ben Thomas. 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
7: I'm meteorologist Ray Miller in the Weatherology Weather Center. Isolated showers early tonight, otherwise clear skies with a low temperature of 66 and northwest winds at 10 to 20. Thursday, lots of sunshine with a high temperature of 78. Friday, sunny, 79 for the high temperature. Saturday, lots of sun and a high temperature of 82. On Sunday, we'll see a slight chance of showers early in the day, otherwise cloudy skies and a high temperature around 86 degrees. That's the latest Chicago weather update. Right now, it's 79.
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0: Yes, we are. We're driving it home. But no, it's not Patty Vasquez. As Joan Esposito said at the end of the last hour, it's me. It's me.
1: You are loud.
0: ELLIOTT. Yes, Elliot Serrano. Former sidecar for the Patty Vasquez Show, Chicago's King of Geeks. And if you're watching on the live stream,
1: yeah,
0: world's worst bartender.
1: Are you really the worst?
0: The worst bartender. Because okay. I'm going to tell you something. If you're going to be the best at anything, make it being the best at being the worst. And that's what I do.
1: Wow. Do you work for the Trump administration?
0: They can't afford me.
1: Got it.
0: They can't afford me. And yes, I am in studio with Ken Mejia Beal.
1: That's right.
0: Who I have words with.
1: We've had lots of words.
0: We've had some words.
1: Yeah.
0: You know how hard it is for me to see you with another man, especially on the air, on streaming, listening to you?
1: Listen, I'm poly, man. You got to share me.
0: Yeah. Well, I didn't come into this relationship knowing that, and now I'm learning.
1: Oh, yeah. I'm
0: learning.
1: I belong to many.
0: Yeah. So anyway,
1: Ken,
0: yes.
1: The hump day honey is poly.
0: Okay. Well, let's see. How many thumbs do you have?
1: Two.
0: No, this when a kitten is, yeah, they call it polydactyl. They have an extra toe on each foot.
1: Did not know this.
0: Yeah, that's what they call them. Hey, Mark, thank you so much. Mark texting in already on the line. No way. K&E show is back.
1: K&E's back.
0: We are back. Awesome. Gentlemen, lots of geek talk, please. Yes, there will be plenty of geek talk.
1: Yeah.
0: You know, for those who are not familiar, I'm sorry, Ken, you've been here this week and I need to reintroduce myself to everyone.
1: You mean yesterday?
0: Just yesterday?
1: Yeah.
0: Oh, so I only caught you once. So anyway, for those who are not familiar, I was kind of a regular fill-in for Patty for a while here on CPT.
1: Yes.
0: I haven't been back to the studio in 6 months.
1: It's been too long.
0: It's been a while.
1: It's been too long.
0: Because I was at another radio station for a bit.
1: Yeah.
0: And then WRMN, I mean, I don't need to talk about it like it's a secret. You guys heard me over there. We even did a crossover. The RMN and CPT did a crossover. It was a conservative station and a progressive station crossing over on the air in the same market. I think that was history making programming there. I left there 6 months ago. I started a new job. I am the volunteer and community engagement strategist for Orphans of the Storm Animal Shelter.
1: I've heard. Congratulations.
0: Thank you very much. It's a great place. Oh, by the way, I must say that because I'm not speaking as anyone for Orphans of the Storm, all opinions and things I say here today reflect my own opinions.
1: Yes.
0: And not those of my employer or necessarily CPT either.
1: Yeah. My opinions are my own. Don't hold anyone else responsible.
0: Don't hold them responsible. They put a mic in front of us and they trust us, mind you. But whenever I would come in the past, because I know everyone – it always seemed like I would show up just as like really intense stuff was happening and people would be calling in and people would be like really animated and passionate and in a lot of cases angry.
1: Right.
0: I think the last time I was here, I'm trying to remember what happened the last time we were in studio together and people were so angry about something that, you know, he who shall not be named. Right. And people wanted to talk about it. And I said, okay. Whenever you and I are here, we're going to give people their voice.
1: Yeah.
0: They can talk about what they want to talk about. Mm-hmm. We will have guests in studio. In fact, we have Tom Appel, our car guy. He's going to be coming in today.
1: Who always brings donuts, and I've been dieting every single time. So today's the first day I can eat a donut.
0: There are cannolis in the kitchen, I had one.
1: I know.
0: And I've also been, I don't know.
1: Yeah,
0: again.
1: You're looking good.
0: Thank you, folks. Again, if you're not watching in the live stream, that's fine. If you haven't seen me in a while, that's fine. I have been dropping in weight. I've been watching, you know, basically watch your diet and get more exercise.
1: That's right.
0: And I've been shedding the weight doing that.
1: Good for you.
0: It also doesn't hurt to have a little stress to make you want to, you know, lose weight too.
1: Stress is good for the soul.
0: For the soul. Mm-hmm. So, you saw that. Everyone sees me. They're like, oh, look at you. And they're going, and I appreciate that. I like that. But all the stuff that's going on in the world, when I come into CPT, We're going to be, by the way, 3 days. You're going to get the K&E show for the next 3 days. Today, tomorrow, and Friday.
1: Be ready. It's like antibiotics.
0: You're going to get us for 3 days. Today, we got Tom Appel. Tomorrow, we're still figuring out our guest list for tomorrow. It's like Thursday got cursed.
1: No. We don't believe in that. Thursday.
0: It had a jinx on it.
1: No. Thursday.
0: People learned it was us, and they didn't want to be here.
1: That is... Thursday's a juggle day.
0: It's a juggle day. That's true. So we're still figuring it out. But on Friday,
1: Friday's going to be a Friday fun house.
0: It's going to be a fun house. We have set our guests for Friday.
1: Yes.
0: So those are set. Today, Tom Appel. Tomorrow, TBD.
1: We will have Greg O'Neill from Q-Force on tomorrow.
0: Tomorrow. Yes. Right. And then on Friday, provided nothing happens, we're going to have a couple friends of ours.
1: Yes.
0: Kate Rice.
1: Yes.
0: A good friend of mine and my former co-columnist. We used to write a relationship column together back, in the
1: 1800s.
0: Almost.
1: Yeah.
0: Yeah. And, I went back and read some of the stuff that she and I had written together. The stuff that she and I wrote together was actually pretty good. The stuff I did by myself, kind of cringy. Hmm. But Kate and I are going to have a reunion of the Keep Your Pants On column. That's what we called it.
1: And I'm excited.
0: And, so on Friday, we're not talking politics on Friday. We're going to talk about fun stuff. We're going to throw the book out. And yes, we're going to talk about relationships.
1: Yeah, and I have been, and Jody will be here.
0: Yes.
1: And I've been friends with Jody for over a decade now.
0: Yes.
1: And she is, we were part of a few campaigns together back in the day.
0: Jody Ann Martin, for folks who might not.
1: Yes, yeah. Jody Ann Martin.
0: Jody Ann Martin, who's also writes a column called The Snarky Correspondent.
1: Yes.
0: So if you're not following her on Facebook or on Instagram. Or her Substack. It's called the Snarky Correspondent. It's pretty good.
1: And we will all be here.
0: And she will be here. Kate will be here. You will be here. I will be here. And it's going to be, we're going to throw the book out and we're going to see how it goes.
1: We're going to have a gay old time.
0: I would think. Well,
1: yabba dabba doo.
0: Anywhere Ken is going to be a gay old time.
1: That's fair.
0: A gay young time.
1: That's even fairer.
0: But anyway.
1: Even fairer.
0: All right. 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He'll talk about the PRA's new report on big pharma and drug prices. 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His latest piece is Articles of Impeachment for Justice Clarence Thomas. Oh, I can get on board with that.
1: We all could.
0: And Joel Ostro, professor of political science at Benedictine University. 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And yes, tomorrow, I'm driving it home. We'll be back filling in for Patty, and our guests will include Greg O'Neill of Q-Force Midwest Action Group.
1: Yeah, which is a great group, and we'll talk more about it tomorrow.
0: We'll talk more about it tomorrow. I know we're coming up on a break. Thank you so much to WCBT for having me back. Thank you for having Ken.
1: I'm so happy that you're here.
0: I'm happy to be here. I'm happy to be here with you. Okay, real quick, I'll get this in before the break. I know at any moment, Lady B is going to come in and hit the button, and then we'll go to commercial.
1: Yeah.
0: But it was funny. So Patty, whenever she goes on vacation, I'm one of the people that she will ask, can I fill in?
1: Absolutely.
0: She asked me a few times before, could I fill in for her while she was away? And I had to keep saying, I'm sorry, I can't. I would love to, I can't. And this time I was like, no, I'm going to do it this time. I'm going to get it. I burned some vacation days, which I'm going to lose anyway, at my place of employment. Mm-hmm. So I thought, yeah, I'll do it. And it was so good getting sleep. So anyway, And then I find out that you're going to be sitting with me and sitting in with me on a date. I'm like, oh, it'll be me and Ken on Wednesday. That's awesome. And I'm thinking, oh, that'll be fun. I'm going to myself, oh, but I'm going to be on my own on Thursday and Friday. What am I going to do?
1: I text.
0: And then you text me, oh, you've got me all week. And I'm like, oh, well, look who's suddenly.
1: And let me say this.
0: Look whose calendar suddenly freed up.
1: Not a lot of men get text messages like that from me.
0: After the break, I'm going to talk to you about how Ken and I came up with this week's programming.
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8: You're listening to Driving It Home with Patty Vasquez.
0: Wow, we are driving it home. We're driving it home fast.
1: And we're driving fast.
0: Really fast. I'm telling you, my Allstate insurance is going to deduct me a couple bucks. They're going to raise my premium a couple bucks because I'm driving too fast.
1: You can never drive.
0: I have to keep it at 75 to keep my little my discount.
1: Yeah.
0: But this show alone is going to cause my premium to go up. We're going
1: too fast.
0: Let's
1: do it.
0: No way fast. Anyway, yes, this is Driving Home with Patty Vasquez. But we have special guest host, Ken Mejia Beal, who many of you know. He's a regular here, has been on the air with other people.
1: Don't be jealous, baby.
0: Do not even try that with me.
1: Come on.
0: No, do not. Okay.
1: It's all right.
0: Folks, if you're looking on the live stream right now, he's trying to bat those beautiful brown eyes at
1: me.
0: He's
1: not trying.
0: He's trying to charm me into forgetting that he's been with

0: paper.
1: Yeah, but see, here, that's the other thing, like, too.
2: What is happening?
1: Lady B is in studio with us. She's trying to be quiet, but I'm going to tell you something. This is another thing that kind of cheeses my grits, okay?
2: Cheeses my grits.
1: Lady B knows how you never read live reads when I was in the studio. You let me do all the live
2: reads.
1: Always. Because you're like, and then I had to like force you. I go, let's do every other one. Every other one. Now you're like, oh, give me the live reads. I want to be able to read, you know, these two.
2: Well, this is what happens when, you know, you get passed from partner to partner. Your expectations change. So now I'm just trying to accommodate everybody. Yep, I have a history in stand-up. You don't want to do this with me. You don't want to do this with me.
1: And laying down, too. So anyway,
2: boom.
1: When I learned that I was going to be hosting, you know, for 3 days, then you texted me. You've got me all week.
2: Yes.
1: And I was like, oh, this is great. Now Ken and I are going to be the next 3 days. I don't have to worry about monologuing.
2: Correct.
1: You know, for 2 days, which is, you know, which can happen sometimes. Mm-hmm. And but then it came to the rundown. We had to plan out the week, and I learned a new phrase from you.
2: Oh, God, what?
1: From when we, I wanted to talk to you.
2: I'm blushing right now.
1: I wanted to talk to you. I said, hey, can I call you, and can we talk about the week and who we're going to have on? And you were like, yeah, well, call me at this time or this time or this time because I'm going to be dancing in the neon?
2: Yes, dancing in the neon.
1: Dancing in the neon. And here I'm thinking, because you said like 3 o'clock, 4 o'clock, 5 o'clock. I'm not going, oh, wow, well, Ken, he's going to go to a club like at 3 in the afternoon. They can, oh, sure. So I go, I don't want to disturb you in the club.
2: I'm turning bright red.
1: Yeah.
2: And then, he really thought I was going to a club. I thought you were,
1: I thought you were actually going to be dancing, okay? This is the old man. Old man, right?
2: Dancing on the neon.
1: Right. Dancing in the neon. And I find out, no, it's not dancing. No.
2: It's smoking pot.
1: It's partaking. It is partaking. And can I tell you something?
2: Just for the record, it was my off day.
1: It was your off day, yes.
2: So.
1: But folks, if you've never heard Ken when he's high, it's like take him. I mean, he's already up to 11, you know, when you talk to him. He's already up to 11. So at this point, when he's high, you've broken the knob because you're turning it past where the knob is supposed to go. And he's all the way up. At one point, he's, and again, folks, we're having a production meeting as I'm driving. And this is Ken. Look, I want to tell you something. My angry voice and my happy voice sound the same right now because I'm high. I just want you to know that.
2: Well, because I was preparing you because you were like, Ken, are you okay? It's like, yes, this is what I sound like. This is what I sound like under the influence.
1: Under the influence.
2: I'm not angry. I am happy.
1: And it was fun. It was fun talking to you was the thing. But I'm like, did you remember everything we talked about?
2: Absolutely.
1: Okay, just making sure. Because all I know is that if I had production meetings, like in my case, you'd be high. In my case, I'd be like a little bit tipsy.
2: Well, here's the thing. I remember everything. I just.
1: No, you don't.
2: What do you mean?
1: There are things that we've shared that you've never brought up again.
2: Yeah, because there are certain things that should never be mentioned.
1: Yeah.
2: And that doesn't mean I don't remember.
1: Uh-huh. Yeah, Lady B is giving you a look right now.
2: Lady B always gives me a look. But no, that's what we do. But no, I do have to, because in the past I've had conversations with folks and they're like, Ken, why were you so mad? And it's like, I was, no. I wasn't mad. I was just a little lifted.
1: No, you were pretty lifted. You were way lifted.
2: I was on a 3-day vacation.
1: Hey, Mark is still listening. Thank you. You left to go to a conservative station and now the higher calling of animals. Yes. Thank you, Mark. Ken has grown and it's good. We still get at least some of the K&E magic.
2: I think at least once a month or maybe every 3 months, we should get some K&E magic.
1: That sounds like a brand of, I don't know, edible or something. You know,
2: and that's fine.
1: I don't know
2: that's
1: something. Fine, the K and E magic.
2: The K and E magic.
1: Hey, you know what? If you liked this episode, or you're listening to us live or on the stream, and you want to share it with your friends, guess what? You can also share it as a podcast.
2: Yes, you can.
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0: 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That's Patty with an I. And so these episodes that we're on, and you can also listen to all the past episodes that we've done together.
1: I think they're great to listen to, especially if you're on the treadmill, driving home.
0: Yes.
1: You just need to.
0: You want to. Yeah. Just get a little distraction. Again, when you listen to the K&E show, not that, you know, Patty blends politics and entertainment pretty, you know, very well.
1: I think that's the best way to do it. A spoonful of sugar helps the medicine go down.
0: Okay, Julie Andrews.
1: That's me.
0: That's you.
1: Yeah.
0: But we are probably going to lean a little more into the, you know, the fun stuff. I mean, some people really like us. Some people, I don't know, they find us a little bit annoying.
1: Well, here's the thing. I know,
0: in the last time we were on, remember the mood I was in 6 months ago? No, more than six months ago.
1: I don't even remember the mood I was in yesterday.
0: No, I was in a mood then. So,
1: well,
0: yeah.
1: I just think, I think that for the most part, I think folks like us. And I think that if you are annoyed by us, that's a deeper reflection of something broken inside of you.
0: That's your bro. Well, we're all broken inside one way or another.
1: Yes.
0: It's funny, too. And
1: yes, we are.
0: I know. I'm going to give one. I'm going to go serious right before this next break.
1: Let's do it.
0: Yeah. Quick story about my place where I'm working at now.
1: Yeah.
0: To show that I can be serious. It was just this last week, a gentleman and his daughter, she couldn't have been more than 6-7 years old. Mm-hmm. They were coming in. They were bringing in a cat and some kittens. And it wasn't their cat. It was their neighbor's cat.
1: Okay.
0: And there was a serious language barrier going on. He had to have his little girl, like, translate. Mm-hmm. Because she spoke pretty good English. But she didn't, you know, again, she's 7 years old. She doesn't have the biggest vocabulary. And apparently, and after we get the whole thing out, she's like, oh, our neighbor, this cat belonged to our neighbor. It was left alone in the house. It was meowing all the time. We went in and got it. You go, well, why is the neighbor, why doesn't the neighbor bring him? Or what's happening? They go, ICE came and took our neighbor away. So they came, they took the neighbor away, mm-hmm. left the cats, the pets behind of in course. An abandoned house.
1: Yeah.
0: And I was like, you got to be kidding me. And now here's the thing, if for folks who may not be aware, and this is something that's going around in animal welfare, we're seeing this a lot. Pets being abandoned in homes or left behind because ICE is snatching up these people, taking them away, and they're not making sure there's animal control there.
1: They don't care.
0: They're just taking them away.
1: They do not care.
0: And this is where I sit and I go, what are we as a country? What are we as a nation? I mean, they used to say, Ronald Reagan said, we were the shining light on the hill. You know, now we are
1: definitely on a hill.
0: No, and we are, it's like we're the Eye of Sauron now.
1: It's something.
0: We're a dark, evil, red blinking light that's telling people stay away, caution, warning.
1: Warning.
0: And the fact that so many people are okay with that.
1: I think people are okay with it because when Hillary Clinton said that a portion of Trump supporters were deplorables, she got in trouble for that. So I'm going to say.
0: Yeah, but they leaned in and they loved it. Yes,
1: hear me out. I'm going to say what I wish she had said, but what I am going to say. Mm-hmm. I think 100% of Trump supporters are deplorable human beings. 100%. I don't think there's a good person in the batch. They get joy out of punishment, out of the persecution of other people. It gives them joy. It gives them happiness. There is not a non-deplorable person in the basket of Trump supporters. They are simply, now, are they all evil? I'm not saying that part, but they are all deplorable and they are all morally broken in one way or another.
0: They like owning the libs. That's basically what it is.
1: Yeah.
0: All right, folks. And on that note, Wow. See, we can get dark and serious about that thing. You know, we're not all chuckles.
1: No, because I'm not laughing about that.
0: I'm not laughing about it either. All right, folks, you are listening to Driving at Home with Patty Vasquez with guest hosts Elliot Serrano and Ken Mejia Beal on WCPT, AM 820 and the Heartland Station. We'll be back after this break. Stick around. You can always call us 773-763-WCPT.
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3: I'm meteorologist Ray Miller in the Weatherology Weather Center. Isolated showers early tonight, otherwise clear skies with a low temperature of 66 and northwest winds at 10 to 20. Thursday, lots of sunshine with a high temperature of 78. Friday, sunny, 79 for the high temperature. Saturday, lots of sun and a high temperature of 82. On Sunday, we'll see a slight chance of showers early in the day, otherwise cloudy skies and a high temperature around 86 degrees. That's the latest Chicago weather update. Right now, it's 79.
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0: We are driving it home, but it's not Patty in the chair today. It is her occasional guest host. Actually, it's been a while since I've guest hosted for her. My name is Elliot Serrano, Chicago's King of Geeks, former almost permanent sidecar on the Patty Vasquez show. Patty's on vacation again. Man, I wish I could travel like her. I love it when she travels.
1: Well, I mean, you could.
0: No, I can't.
1: You can.
0: My dog won't let me.
1: You can take your dog.
0: I can think about that.
1: Yeah.
0: But anyway,
1: why are you whispering?
0: I don't know why.
1: Do you just don't want your dog to know?
0: Yeah, she's like, she could be listening to the live stream right now.
1: Yeah, my dog is.
0: The other voice in studio is Ken Mejia Beal, polyamorous and poly co-host. Son of a and we are encouraging your calls and your texts. You can call us at 773-763-9278. That's 773-763-WCPT. And it's the same number to text us. We got Mark has been texting us. Thank you so much for that, Mark. And we have a caller on the line.
1: Yay.
0: Who we talking to here? Hi. Hey, how you doing?
13: How are you? Listen, maybe I'm calling you the wrong person here. Can you help me out? I'm asking a question about the COVID shot.
0: Okay, I'm going to tell you right now, I am not an expert on vaccines, but neither is Robert Kennedy Jr., so I guess I'm just as equally qualified as he is, but go on ahead.
13: Well, anyway, what I'm asking is that I called my local pharmacist and asked them, and they're saying that they only have a 25, 26 shot. Is that good enough?
0: Yeah, no, that's fine. Yeah, you're good at that. I mean, have you been vaccinated before?
13: Oh, about, I want to say maybe about 3 years ago.
0: Okay, yeah, no, you want to renew it. Yeah, that would I would do that. Yeah, but that, I would say not. That's, wait, did you do the Moderna or which one?
13: Moderna, yeah.
0: Yeah, see, that's the good one. That's the stuff right there.
1: That's the Moderna. Good stuff.
0: That's the good stuff. No, the Moderna one was also the one that's that's the one that everyone was holding out for. So if you can get the Moderna, I'd say go for it. How have you been feeling?
13: Well, I've been knock on wood. I've been feeling good, good. You know, but the reason I'm calling is what to find out. You know, I don't want to be taking something right now, and then they say, oh, yeah, we have something better than this.
0: I see what you're saying. I see. No. See, that's the thing. They're all pretty much on this. I would say, because I know there's supposed to be a newer one that's coming out. But I mean, again, if you haven't had it in 2 years and you're kind of overdue, I would say this one is good for you too. Just get you caught up and then, you know, wait down the line. It's kind of like the new iPhones.
1: Yeah. You
0: know, I think the 11's good. I don't need the 13 right now. Maybe I'll wait.
1: You should.
13: Hey, listen, Elliot, thank you very much, okay?
0: No, thank you. Thanks for calling in. Appreciate you, buddy.
13: Okay, take care.
0: Take care. You too. That's the level of political discourse you're going to get on K&E right now.
1: That's right. We keep it clean.
0: Keep it clean. Keep it nice.
1: Keep
0: whatever.
1: It nice. Keep it clean.
0: And you're going to be hearing us everywhere. The K&E show, guesting in for Driving Home with Patty Vasquez can be heard on WCPT 820 Heartland Signal, on the Alternative Talk, KKNW Seattle, 1150 AM. On AM 950 Progressive Minnesota, that's going to be in the 6 o'clock hour.
1: Yeah.
0: And our sponsors are Minocqua Brewing Company. Oh man, I have been staying on top of the drama going on with Minocqua.
1: They rise.
0: They do. Oh, I have the Minocqua Brewing Company. You can't call it a Yoda shirt because, you know, it's copyright infringement, but there's a Yoda-ish character on it that, you know, and it says, rise against we must. So I have that shirt.
1: Oh, that's awesome.
0: Patty got it for me.
1: Yeah.
0: And Source Solar is another one of the proud sponsors of Driving It Home with Patty Vasquez. So there we go. We will be joined at the 6 o'clock hour with the car guy, Tom Appel.
1: Yeah, he's awesome.
0: And I think he's bringing donuts.
1: I'm ready.
0: You're ready?
1: I'm ready.
0: Is your body ready?
1: Yes.
0: All right. Because that's what we kind of led off the show with. I was talking about how much weight I've been losing.
1: Yes.
0: And, you know, well, you've always been, you know.
1: I mean, not always. It's a lot of work and determination.
0: I know.
1: And dedication.
0: And, folks, he's not joking because there are times I go, hey, I text you or call you and I, hey, I'm going to go to the gym.
1: Yeah.
0: I'm going to go to the gym. I'm like, God, this guy goes to the gym a lot.
1: Yeah.
0: You do.
1: Well, because you know what? A is relaxation. B is a place for thinking. Three, it is good for your body. But four, I think that everyone needs, and we've talked about this on the air before, everyone needs a third place. And there's a great book about it. But the point is back in the day, you used to have home,
0: mm-hmm.
1: and then you would go to work, and then you'd have a third place.
0: Mm-hmm.
1: And somewhere along the way, especially after COVID, a lot of folks don't even have a first place because they're working from home. So that it creates a mental crisis.
0: Mm-hmm.
1: So you need a third place. You have a job, you have a home, but you need a third place to go where you can be. So whether it be church, whether it be. And when I say be, I don't mean negative.
0: Mm-hmm.
1: So it can be a church. It can be a yoga studio. It can be your favorite local bar. But you have to have at least three places to go. And so the gym is my third place.
0: It's a good place, though.
1: Yeah.
0: It's a good place. People need that. That's to your point, because I think, too, things have been dark. I mean, they've been dark for a while.
1: Yeah.
0: And finding balance in all that, I mean, finding a way to live your life and not get buried in the stuff that's around you.
1: Correct.
0: You know, because a lot of times there would be times when I would say, I feel bad being happy right now because there's so many other people who aren't, you know. Mm-hmm. So you got to learn to say, hey,
1: you need to take care of yourself. It's a whole, like they say on the plane, put on your oxygen mask before you do it for somebody else.
12: Yes.
1: You got to take care of yourself. Make sure you're there because you can't be there for anyone else.
12: Correct.
1: If you're not in a good place.
12: I used to be that way. And I think what changed me is I ended up working for a little bit with, I won't say any names, but a very corrupt, evil, malicious, vicious, horrible Satan person who is not Donald Trump. It's not Donald Trump, but she could compete with him. But my point is, working in that environment reminded me that I too deserve love. I too deserve peace. I too deserve happiness. I too deserve. And I think so often we look at other people's situations and go, well, they're in this situation, so I can't feel these positive feelings. Mm-hmm. But I think feeling positivity is the only way to combat negativity. Because if you're negative and mm-hmm. now I'm negative, mm-hmm. we can't combat anything. Mm-hmm. So if you're negative, it's my positivity that can bring you out. My negativity won't bring you out. So I think having a center of appreciation and a center of gratitude. And I have a magnet on my fridge and it, and I read it every day and it says, I deserve as much love as you've got to give. I deserve it. And as long as you walk through life feeling that way, you will never feel guilty about feeling positive.
1: All right. So this is the third person who said that to me today or this week.
12: Well,
1: my ex-girlfriend, my therapist, now you.
12: You're welcome. You're welcome.
1: And there is no stigma about going to therapy. If you need therapy, go for it.
12: I go every Monday at 2:00. I'll tell you, I'm not ashamed.
1: I almost canceled my therapy appointment this past week.
12: Why? Because you thought you didn't need it?
1: I didn't need it.
12: Oh, that's how you know it's working.
1: And then something happened.
12: Yep.
1: And then I was like, I told them, I said, dude, I am so glad I did not cancel this appointment.
12: I know that my therapy is going good when I start to treat my therapist like one of my boyfriends. And it's like, we're good this week. I don't need you. And then 3 weeks later, it's like, I do need you. Please come back. Please come back.
1: He treats his therapist and his co-host that way.
12: Welcome to my life, baby.
1: So, but yeah,
12: you know, therapy's great.
1: Be kind to yourself. Be kind to yourself. And this is a little taste of what we'll be talking about on Friday. We're going to talk a lot about relationships. We're going to be taking calls.
12: Yes.
1: I'll tell you, if you have relationship questions, I'm going to have one of my, a friend of mine who's a relationship expert. He's going to be in studio. We will be talking about that. And then maybe we'll dive a little bit into the checkered past of one Elliot Serrano. My goodness, the wreckage I have left in my wake. The wreckage of the human records there, yeah. But guess what? You can listen to this show and today, tomorrow, and Friday. Today's show is live on Facebook, and we're reading your comments, so please leave your thoughts as well as like and share the page. 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She is seeking to become the first transgender woman elected to the Michigan House.
12: And she is a Victory Fund endorsed candidate.
1: And I wish Joanna the best of luck. Let me get some more live reads in here. The Chicago Labor Day Parade and Eddie Fest is Saturday, September 5th in the 10th Ward. 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
12: Let's talk about it.
0: Because they're getting at it. Oh, yeah. Hi, guys. Did you know that Apple is rolling out the new Apple flip phone next month? The flip phone is back, baby!
12: I can't wait to hang up on people again. Like, clip! Clip!
0: But I love how, like, I Apple's rolling one out when Android users have had a flip phone for a while.
12: I want a flip phone.
0: You want a flip phone?
12: I'm gonna hang up on people just for fun.
0: Okay, we're gonna hang up on this break. Driving at Home with Patty Vasquez and guest hosts Elliot Serrano and Ken Mejia Beal here on the WCPT 820 AM Chicago's Progressive Talk.
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15: You know about Minocqua Brewing Company, a progressive beer brewed in Wisconsin for people who still believe in democracy, decency, and calling things by their real names. First up, I need you to hear the full name. It is and always will be the Gulf of Mexico Mexican Lager. Because while a certain geographically challenged president tried to rename an entire body of water with a Sharpie, the rest of us said salud to our southern ally and 5 centuries of history. Crisp, refreshing, and it tastes like having a spine. 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
0: You are listening to Driving Home with Patty Vasquez, but Patty's on vacation. If you've been listening at all this week.
12: They've been listening. Yeah.
0: And if you're going, who's that voice? I mean, we know that other guy, that guy who keeps chiming in from time to time, Ken Mejia Beal. Ken, what do you do for a living again? What do you do? What is it?
12: Make money.
0: Besides make money, who do you make money for or doing what? Tell us about your background.
12: I'm a writer.
0: You're a writer.
12: Uh-huh. And I work for a large broadcasting company, and I review scripts for political to see if they politically make sense.
0: Right.
12: on paper in dramatic television programs.
17: There we go. Mm-hmm. And I am none of that.
12: No, well, I don't really talk about my day job.
17: I know.
12: Yeah, and you just put me on the spot.
17: Put you on the spot.
12: I don't want people calling to ask you to borrow money. Yeah, or asking me to donate.
17: Do not ask him to borrow money. You're like, that is a dry stone. You ain't getting no blood out of that. I am Elliot Serrano. I've been known as Chicago's King of Geeks. I was formerly a regular on the Patty Vasquez Show, regular host of hers, also co-host. We've dubbed this because Ken and I, we've done this show enough times together now.
12: We
17: call this the K&E experience. The K&E experience. That's what we are.
12: And it is an experience.
17: It is an experience. Folks, the show that occurs when we're not in the air
12: is... We would need lawyers.
17: We would need lawyers.
12: So I have a friend who is listening, and it's also his birthday, I believe, Harold, the...
17: Happy birthday, Harold!
12: The chairman of the Chicago Gay Black Caucus, and he said you made him spit his drink out.
17: So. What did I do?
12: Just the essence
17: just to me,
12: of
17: the
12: you.
17: Essence of Elliot.
12: The essence of Elliot. And happy birthday, Harold.
17: Happy birthday, Harold. And if you're not listening to us on the radio, you can be listening to us over the air. You can be listening to us on the live stream on Heartland Signal. You could also be watching us, our live stream, on Facebook and YouTube. And if you're wondering, again, why does this guy look so red? I'm kind of toasty.
12: Brown.
17: You don't look red. I'm looking at the Facebook feed.
12: You don't look red.
17: But I've been following the stream on the Facebook. On the Facebook. And
12: are you 90?
17: And I look kind of, like a chicken that was left in the oven a little too long. I've been getting a lot of sun because of that. And yes, my t-shirt, which says world's worst bartender. It's because, meanwhile, during the time when I went through this long stretch of unemployment, I actually bartended for a while to pay the bills. And, now I'm a charity bartender.
12: You know,
17: if you're doing a charity fundraiser and you need a bartender, I will do it for you.
12: I also, I was a bartender and I would love to do some charity bartending.
17: Get the K&E experience to bartend your next fundraiser. We'll be there. We'll do it. And all the tips will go to your cause.
12: All the tips will go to your cause.
17: Yeah, we'll do it.
12: Yes. And if I really like your cause, I am willing to bartend. I'm willing to bartend shirtless.
17: That is a bonus right there. Although I think there's a health code violation involved with that.
12: No, not at the bars I go to. I've never heard of this.
17: All right. Hey,
12: Where are you going?
17: You mean bartending or no, for a charity bar, a charity fundraiser.
12: What kind of health?
17: Most of the charity fundraisers I go to are really like upper. They're really.
12: I'm a chicken finger French fry guy.
17: No. See, the last one I went to was out in the Deerfield, and it was
12: Deerfield.
17: Like
12: got
17: really
12: it.
17: Rich people.
12: Got
17: like,
12: no.
17: Really rich people.
12: No.
17: And it was like, I felt so out of place at this thing.
12: Yeah. I stay in the 606, baby.
17: Yeah.
12: Yeah.
17: I was in the 601.
12: Yeah.
17: It was 601.
12: Those 601 and 605s.
17: Yeah.
12: You need class.
17: All right. Speaking of other charity events or just the special events, Saturday, September 5th, the Chicago Labor Day Parade comes back to the 10th Ward. Starts at 11 on Ewing Avenue.
12: Mm-hmm.
17: Then from noon to 5, it's Eddie Fest at Steelworkers Park. There will be live music from Survive Her and DJ Chase, plus pro wrestling, food and craft vendors, and bounce houses. Oh, man, I love bouncy houses.
12: Yeah.
17: For all the kids, all of it free. I can't go in a bouncy house because when I go in, the kids hit the ceiling of the bouncy house.
12: Well, that's that's because you're not supposed to be in there. But
17: look, it's America. If I want to go in a damn bouncy house, I should be able
12: and
17: to.
12: This is how we get Republicans elected. But my point is, just because you can doesn't mean you should. But I do want to send a shout out with the Chicago Labor Day Parade and the Eddie Fest. Bob Ryder Jr. was here. Please follow his Instagram at Bob Ryder Jr. That's R-E-I-T-E-R. The clips that he has for it are hilarious. He was here a couple of weeks ago talking about it, his enthusiasm. He's so pumped, and I just really want this to be a success.
17: And yeah, and WCPT will have a booth out there, and Patty will be around all afternoon.
12: Yes.
17: Come and say hello. Bring the family. Bring a chair. Best seat in the house is the one you bring yourself. For more information, visit ChicagoLaborParade.com. We have callers? Holy cow. Yes, let's get him before the break. Real quick. Hi, Jim. You are on Driving at Home with Patty Vasquez with special guest hosts Elliot Serrano and Ken Mihambil. How are you?
12: Jim, how are you?
18: Gentlemen, I just want to add to the levity. There's nothing funnier than sanctions. I mean, they're hilarious. let's take Canada, for instance. Duffy, the transportation czar, said, well, they should capitulate with our sanctions because we protected them all these years. The only invasion I can remember going to Canada were the Irish, 2,000 Irishmen after the Civil War, trying to take Canada. The Irish tried it at least seven times to try to capture Canada, to, you know, to use as a bargaining chip to get Ireland free. But that's the only thing that I can think of that Canada's been threatened with in the last 150 years. The other one is China. He has no intentions of honoring the sanctions on Iran. Correct. No intentions at all. They've already said it. They said, my God, why would we do that? First of all, it's illegal. In their mind, it's illegal. They get their oil from Iran, and they probably supply Iran with the drones and whatever it is. They said they're not going to give up. So we're certainly not going to put sanctions on China. You heard Trump, is he going to put sanctions on China? He's got sanctions on Cuba, and I argue that he has sanctions on the Democratic states because he has held funding back to the Democratic states just like they do in sanctions, and that's what we're up to. So, in other words, whoever he thinks he can, through this capitalist system in his mind, he can just starve these people to death. And the Democratic states also, which is really strange. I've heard sanctions thrown around occasionally, but this is sanctioned since he's taken the presidency. Everybody's being sanctioned.
17: Correct. Well, it's funny that Donald Trump is going into a trade war with an economist.
12: Yeah.
17: You know, the Prime Minister of Canada is an economist. If there's someone you don't want to go up against in any sort of thing,
12: I don't think Donald Trump can spell economist. I don't think he knows.
18: I don't either. You remember how many award winning economists that Biden had on his side? I think it was up to like 200.
12: Yeah.
18: Paul Krugman down. And you don't even hear from these people anymore because they know that this is insanity. And the point is, we just got to get the house back, by hook or crook. And, gentlemen, you have a good night, and thanks for taking
17: thanks,
18: my call.
17: Thanks, Jim. It's always great to hear from
12: Talk
17: you.
12: Talk to you later.
17: All right, we've got one more caller before the break. Steve. Hey, Steve, you're on Driving It Home with Patty Vasquez.
12: Steve, how's it going?
19: Hello, this is Steve from Plains, and Ken, you are my idol, the way you laugh. I've talked to you about this before.
12: I love Steve. Listen, you make me happy.
19: Listen. We need to, you know what we're going to do? What's going good? We're going to can your laughter. Ken's can laughter. We'll make a million. Okay?
17: Oh, man.
19: What do you think?
17: His head's getting so big, I can't fit in this chair anymore.
12: I think,
17: I'm getting crowded out in the studio.
12: Yeah, you should be. My laughter comes from joy. It's pure joy.
19: It's a wonderful laughter.
12: Thank you,
19: we can make millions. But on another happy note, Ken, can you mentor me? So I can learn to be somebody's hump day honey? It sounds so hot to be somebody's hump day honey.
12: It is the best job ever.
19: Are you kidding me? I'm inspired to be somebody's hump day honey. I don't care. Anyway.
12: Then, Steve, you got it. Steve, you are officially my hump day honey. Boom.
19: Oh,
17: wow.
12: Done.
17: Wow. Look how easy that was.
12: Because I'm easy, baby.
17: I thought I was special.
12: So do they all do.
19: I'm so easy. I really am. But that's okay. All right, guys. Have a good day.
12: You too, Steve. Talk to you later.
17: Thank you for boosting somebody's ego here. So, oh, man. Look at him. Look at him. Look at his all. Oh, God. Jeez.
12: How Can someone please stroke Elliot's ego?
17: No, don't. Please. Don't even come near my ego. I don't know where your hands have been. Telling you.
12: All over the Ben and Jerry's at the Whole Foods aisle before I got here.
17: If you see a buff black man going through the ice cream aisle, just, you know,
12: say hi.
17: Doing the whole thing. Yeah. There he is.
12: I'm getting it all. It's the only thing that hasn't been recalled yet. Like, I'm doing the best I can. can't eat lettuce. Can't eat, like, the beef. Can't eat, like, the Ben and Jerry's has not been recalled. I'm sticking with it.
17: When we come back, we're going to have Tom Appel, our friend, the car guy. He's going to be in studio to talk about, I'm sorry, he's of the Consumer Guide Car Stuff podcast. We're going to talk to him about, so I'm going to ask him how to fix the scratches on my Jeep that I messed up this week, as well as answer your questions. That's 773-763-WCPT, 773-763-9278. 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
23: AP News, I'm Ben Thomas. Federal judge has lifted a major legal obstacle to President Trump's bid to limit mail voting in midterm elections. Saker Magani has details.
24: The judge in Boston says she'll remove an injunction blocking the Postal Service from carrying out the president's executive order. That came days after the Supreme Court ruled the judge's similar injunction in a separate case against the order was premature. Her move came hours after several Democratic state officials filed another suit against the directive, in another sign of how the high court's ruling is injecting confusion into the midterms. More challenges are likely days before the first ballots are set to be sent. Sagar Magani, Washington.
23: Meta's agreed to pay up to $18 billion and add stronger child safety measures to Facebook and Instagram to settle claims with 48 states and end a trial over teen social media addiction. Iran's warning it will not allow military vessels to transit the Strait of Hormuz. It's been negotiating management of the waterway with Oman. Flash floods in a border area of Nepal and China have killed at least 160 people, hundreds more reported missing. Many were on a pilgrimage to a sacred site. And Lisa Dwyer reports.
25: An investigation is underway after police shot and killed a 22-year-old college student in Pennsylvania. Police in Upper Potts Grove Township responded early Sunday to a 911 call about a possible break-in attempt. Police found Glenwood Peischer IV at the rear of a home and ultimately shot and killed him. Peischer's father, Glenn, says his son took a wrong turn after a night out celebrating a friend's birthday and thought he was at a friend's house when he tried to enter. Peischer says that his son was on a FaceTime call with his friends that were coming to get him. Dispatch records show police arrived about 12:34 a.m. Peischer says his son was shot about a minute later. I'm Lisa Dwyer.
23: This is AP News. In college sports, the SEC has become the second major conference to bar players from playing college ball after joining pro teams. Dave Ferry reports that'll throw a monkey wrench into LSU's plans to add two players who were released after NFL training camp.
3: The SEC's decision comes hours after the Big Ten took a similar stand with NFL players hoping to return to school. However, the SEC's ban will include players from the NFL, NBA, and WNBA who declared for the league draft without withdrawing. This ineligibility move also includes players who have either signed contracts or appeared on team rosters in any of the three leagues. LSU's head football and men's basketball coaches had expressed interest in pursuing such players in violation of the new agreement. Lane Kiffin and Will Wade either could comply or allow the courts to decide. I'm Dave Ferry.
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6: I'm meteorologist Ray Miller in the Weatherology Weather Center. Isolated showers early tonight, otherwise clear skies with a low temperature of 66 and northwest winds at 10 to 20. Thursday, lots of sunshine with a high temperature of 78. Friday, sunny, 79 for the high temperature. Saturday, lots of sun and a high temperature of 82. On Sunday, we'll see a slight chance of showers early in the day, otherwise cloudy skies and a high temperature around 86 degrees. That's the latest Chicago weather update. Right now, it's 79.
7: This is Richard Chu with something to chew on. GOP, MAGA, and right-wing apologists, it's time for you to acknowledge that you've been and are continuing to be played and duped by Donald Trump. From fixing inflation on day one, bringing down grocery prices, eliminating the national debt, slashing energy costs, ending the war in Ukraine, no new foreign wars, building the wall, draining the swamp, and all the rest, Donald Trump has failed. And it's not just because he lied, lies, and will continue to lie. 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This latest controversy over Air Force One and the catering container shows his craven incompetence and also that of his cabinet. So admit it, GOP and MAGA, you got played and duped. 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

0: Yes, we're driving it home, folks, but it's not Patty Vasquez in the seat. It is guest host Elliot Serrano, Chicago's King of Geeks, former chief geek officer for the Patty Vasquez show, as well as occasional fill-in host, joined by regular co-host. He said he'd only had eyes for me. Ken Mejia Beal.
1: He lied.
0: He lied. He lied like everybody else.
1: Yeah.
0: You lied like everyone else. And
1: gotta pay the bills, baby.
0: Yeah, whatever. That's what they all say. You are listening to WCPT on the Heartland Signal, as well as at the Alternative Talk, KKNW Seattle, 1150 AM. And we want to welcome our visitors on AM at 950 Progressive Minnesota. We are being heard as far away as Seattle, which is really awesome. And we are sponsored by the Minocqua Brewing Company, Pride Coffee Roasters, as well as Source Solar. So we want to welcome everyone who's been listening to us on the stream, on the Facebook, on the YouTube. And we also want to welcome our guest in studio, Tom Appel of Consumer Guide, the Consumer Guide Car Stuff podcast. Tom, you brought donuts.
2: I did. Yes, he always does it. I was finally able to eat them. Thanks, Tom.
0: Son of a gun. I'm trying to like it better at this too. But those look so good. Although, they're, you know what? You know what made it easy for me?
3: What's that?
0: Because you walked in and you said, here, Ken, you get first choice.
3: Yes.
0: And he took the one I wanted.
3: Oh. Yeah.
0: He took the Boston cream.
3: Oh, like he took the Boston cream.
2: Oh, Boston cream's my favorite.
0: The cream-filled one.
2: Absolutely.
0: Now, I am not going to make any jokes about how Ken loves cream-filled things. So.
3: Nor will I.
0: So you see what I did there? So how I did that? I went around it.
2: Somebody's going to run in here and drag one of us out of here. It is not going to be me.
0: Welcome, Tom. How you doing? Now, this is new.
3: I'm good. This is new for you.
0: You've never had to deal with the K&E experience before.
3: No, I haven't.
0: I remember the last time I think Patty talked to you. I want to say you were probably on the phone or it was a call in, I think, when I was in the studio.
3: Oh, really?
0: Yeah. And mind you, this was a while back.
3: Oh, I wonder what that
0: this was
3: might
0: a while
3: back. News story.
0: Yeah.
3: Because I tried to drive down.
0: Yeah. Yeah. So, but I think this is the first time we've actually met face to face.
3: That's right.
0: Yeah. Now you know Ken.
2: Yes.
0: My apologies.
3: Yeah.
0: You know, my deepest sympathies.
2: Thank you for letting me pick first. You did
0: well. Yeah, yeah. Thank you for letting him pick first.
2: Yes.
0: I thank you as well.
3: His willpower, though, kills me. The whole,
2: it's hard.
3: I have to stay extra ripped for the parade season.
2: That's right.
3: I'm as ripped right now as I'm ever going to be. So I need like three donuts.
0: I need to get ripped right now. And when I leave, I'm going to raid the CPT fridge and see what's in there. You know, what kind of things. Or maybe I'll just go up to Foremost Liquors and get a celebratory bottle of something.
2: There you go.
0: Anywho, yeah. Tom, you're the car. We all lovingly call you the car guy.
2: He's the car guy. Yes.
0: Yeah. Car guy. And since, you know, it's so coincidental that I have a car crisis right now. Folks, if you have questions for Tom, you can call us at 773-763-9278. That's 773-763-WCPT. You can call or text.
2: Or text those car questions.
0: Text if you're shy about being on the air, Tom will answer all your questions. Tom, man, I was like moving some stuff out in my garage.
3: Uh-huh.
0: And like a dummy, I took a container off a top shelf and I put it on the hood of my Jeep. And then. Yeah. I wanted to put another container next to it. So I like pushed that thing to the side and I put a nice big scratch in the hood of my Jeep.
3: Oh.
0: And I'm wondering, is there a thing I can do or do I have to go to a body place to get that taken care of?
3: It depends on how nice you want it to be.
0: Yeah.
3: And if you want to experiment a little, because there are a lot of these just sort of mom and pop little body shops, and you do a remarkably good job of filling that in. It may not be perfect, but it's so much cheaper than getting a body panel repaired.
0: That would be, I don't mind. It doesn't have to be perfect.
3: Yeah.
0: You know, my Jeep gets beat up pretty bit.
3: Yeah, a lot of these guys that run these little body shops are really talented.
0: Okay, very, very good to know that. Like on average, how much is it going to cost to like get a scratch like that repaired? Like let's say I'm looking, for on the radio you can't see it, but I'm holding my hands out like this.
3: I mean, you can find it, yeah.
0: Big scratch like that.
3: Let's call that 32 inches.
0: I
3: mean, you can get a guy.
0: I love love how Ken is like, he's not going to get into inches here. But anyway, go on.
3: So, I mean, you can find a dude who might get you really close for $100. But if you have to get the hood painted,
0: can you get me close for $100, Ken?
2: I'm not doing that. But for $100, yeah, I can get you there. Wow. $100, I'll get you where you're going.
0: I'm sorry, go on, Tom.
2: Sorry, Tom.
3: No, no, you can find someone that'll just do that on the side. Or if you have to get a whole hood.
0: Yeah, but it's not that bad, I don't think.
3: And then it has to be clear coat and stuff. Yeah. That could be several hundred dollars.
0: Several $100. Okay.
2: Well, this is my question for you, Tom, because it's around that time of year where folks are thinking about buying new cars.
3: Yep.
2: And a big question that I get asked a lot, and I don't know why people ask me, is do you buy now, like the Labor Day, or do you wait until the end of the year?
3: The thing that is still true is that buying at the end of the month may get you a deal because salesmen are still paid monthly.
2: Okay.
3: So they're always trying to squeeze one last sale in there. But that said, this year's not a good year to buy a new car, especially. And that's because there is no shortage or no surplus of vehicles. Mm. Typically, we talk about how many vehicles there are in the fleet waiting to be sold. Mm-hmm. And that number is usually about 4 million. That's 4 million cars out there in the pipeline for people to buy. The number is 3 million this year. So there are no extra cars. There won't be rebates. There won't be big sales.
2: Okay.
3: Yeah. So people are going to be going maybe looking for nearly new used cars, and those are getting a little more expensive too.
2: Okay.
3: What's going to get cheaper in the second half of this year is used EVs. Bunch of them coming off lease. So if you're thinking about going EV, if you're thinking about going with an electric vehicle, this might be the time to do it.
0: Are the tax credits still in place for them, or have they already gone?
3: Those are gone. They disappeared last September.
0: Okay.
3: We are seeing that state by state they're returning. There is talk of an Illinois state rebate. It wouldn't be anywhere near the $7,500 federal thing, but it might help. Also, there is state money for charging stations. So that's something you want to look into if you're going to install a charging station in your garage.
0: What about hybrids?
3: Hybrids are – funny thing about hybrids, because the media keeps talking about how popular they are now. But it's a little bit less that they're popular and a little bit more that cars are just – hybrid cars are more available. And at Toyota, for example, every RAV4, which is the single most popular vehicle sold in the U.S. except for the F-150.
0: And I was looking for one for the life and we couldn't find one.
3: Yeah, they're hard to get right now.
0: Yeah.
3: They just did a changeover because they just redesigned them. So there is a shortage of RAV4s. If you find one, you may not get the color you want.
0: Right.
3: And you're paying sticker.
0: Yep.
3: But every RAV4, every Camry, every Sienna minivan – they're all hybrid now from Toyota.
0: Okay.
3: So there's simply more hybrids out there.
0: Okay.
2: And you said, when are we buying those? When should we? You said
3: The electric vehicles in the second half of this year probably coming down in price. Everything else,
2: so when you
3: there's
2: say,
3: not going to be any good deals.
2: So when you say second half of this year.
3: Yep, Q3, Q4.
2: So when is that?
0: We're in Q3, right?
3: We're in Q3 right now.
2: Right.
3: Yep, we're in
2: so now.
3: Yep.
2: Okay, got it.
0: Yeah.
3: Yeah, things aren't going to get cheaper for a while. Makers have gotten used to post-COVID, if we remember the chip shortage.
0: Yep.
3: Makers have done a remarkable job of self-discipline and are not building too many cars anymore.
0: Because I remember there were the articles going around that towards the end of the year was really good because all these dealers had to make their quotas and stuff and they're doing everything they can to get inventory out and that's just not the case anymore.
3: No, there are some isolated stories. Some manufacturers, Nissan famously, used to do something called stair-step incentives, which were really brutal on a dealer. And I know it's hard to feel sorry for a dealer. But the way it worked is that they saved more money by selling more cars incrementally.
0: Uh-huh.
3: So if they hit a number, they would get more money for everything they had sold so far. So that got ugly. And towards the end of the year and towards the end of the month, sometimes they would make ridiculous deals.
0: Right.
3: Just to get one more, two more out the door.
0: Right. We are with Tom Appel. We call him the car guy. And we are taking your calls or your texts. 773-763-9278. That's 773-763-WCPT. 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When we come back, it's more of your questions and car talk with Tom Appel on the Driving at Home with Patty Vasquez here on the Heartland Signal.
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0: My nickname from the, I was

0: Just like me. Anyway.
1: I was going to make that joke.
0: Shut up. 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
1: Darn it.
0: You polygamist co-host, you. 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And to our good friends up in Minnesota, AM 950 Progressive. It's the AM 950 Progressive Minnesota. Welcome, or thank you for welcoming us. 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He'll talk about the PRA's new report on big pharma and drug prices. 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
0: 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Mm. His latest piece is Articles of Impeachment for Justice Clarence Thomas. And Joel Ostro will be joining Joan. He is a professor of political science at Benedictine University. 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And tomorrow, I don't know what's happening here in the K&E Experience.
1: Tomorrow on the K&E Experience, yeah, we are going to have Greg O'Neill from Q-Force Midwest. We're going to talk about the work that they do, knocking doors and getting queer folks out there and getting them involved in politics. We're also going to have Kyle Stern, who is the president of the West Suburban Teachers Union. We're going to talk about education. We're going to talk about budget cuts. And we're going to talk about getting back to school. That's why they keep me around.
0: And that, folks, was Ken doing a live read with nothing to read.
1: That's right.
2: That's impressive.
1: It's like all up here. So I do have another question for you, and we talked about this off air. So my story is I lived in the burbs, I have a sedan, and now I live in Edgewater. And what I want to get a smaller car. I want to get a compact car. What kind of compact car should I be looking at right now?
2: There are not a lot of small cars anymore, but the ones that are still out there are all pretty darn good, right?
1: Okay.
2: Honda Civic, Toyota Corolla, Mazda 3,
1: okay,
2: Nissan Versa. Those are all really
0: Mazdas
2: good
0: are
2: cars.
0: Nice. Those are nice, yeah.
2: Yeah, the class of vehicles is good. Resale value on them is a little high, so none of them are inexpensive. God. The Nissan is probably the most affordable. Might be the shortest, which would be a thing that would appeal to you.
1: Yes.
2: But you can also look at subcompact crossovers, which will be even shorter.
1: Oh.
2: So something like a Mazda CX-30.
1: Okay.
2: There's a Toyota Corolla hatchback. Trying to think what else out there. You know what might work really well? If you're looking used, the previous generation Chevrolet Trax was a very tidy vehicle.
1: Oh, okay.
2: And easy to park.
1: Okay.
2: But the new Trax is a fine car. Just a little bit bigger.
1: Yeah, I want something that I can just, you know, I'm not the best parallel parker. And no, I'm not. And by not the best, I cannot parallel park without turning the radio off, praying to Jesus. Like, it's a whole thing. But in my neighborhood, parking is so expensive.
0: Here's my question. My ex had, she had a RAV4. She couldn't parallel park too, but she did the thing where, you know, when you're ready to park, it shows an overhead view of your vehicle.
2: Yeah.
0: So it helps you parallel. I go, how does it do that?
1: That's amazing.
2: What's weird about that is that's fake. It's sort of pre-AI, but there are cameras around the car,
1: yeah,
2: including in the rearview mirror,
1: yeah,
2: on the bottom,
1: uh-huh,
2: and it creates this weird composite view that looks like it's some bird.
1: Yes.
2: 20
1: How
2: feet
1: does
2: above
1: it do
2: you.
1: That? I thought maybe it shot a little drone up that's watching you.
2: It's impressive, and it's handy.
1: That sounds amazing.
0: It is.
2: Yeah, it's called 360 surround view.
0: Yes, yes.
2: And it depends on the vehicle. Usually top trim levels of the vehicles, yeah, we were just talking about.

0: have something like that.
1: You can use one of those.
2: I definitely could.
3: You can text in your questions to 773-763-9278. That's 773-763-WCBT. We have a question from the 847. Car question. At what mileage should you consider trading in a car, trading in your car for a new one? I have a 2020 Lexus SUV at 79,000 miles.
0: It used to be, and I'm sure we all remember this, like you wanted to get rid of a car before 100,000 miles.
3: Yeah.
0: Because that's when the resale value, that's not true anymore.
3: Huh.
0: Cars last so much longer now that that's not the barrier. There's probably some people out there for whom that's a psychological thing, but for most people now, especially now if you're dealing with a Lexus with a reputation for reliability, people pay big money for Lexuses with comfortably over 100,000 miles on them.
3: Because, say, it's a 2020, so that's not too bad for the amount of miles. So maybe 10,000, 11,000 miles a year.
0: Maybe it's a little high.
3: Yeah, a little on the high. But still, as you say, if they've been maintaining it, you know, as I say, change the oil regularly, stay on top of your maintenance, stuff
0: and
3: like that.
0: And if you have that stuff, if you were selling private party and you can show them those receipts, and sometimes they're all accumulated on Carfax, not always.
3: Yeah.
0: That's really helpful.
2: And doesn't the mileage also play into the type of vehicle you have at all? Like the make and model of your vehicle?
0: It can. Okay. It depends on how it's used. If you're talking about, like, specifically, like a large pickup truck.
2: Yes.
0: Yeah, that you might have worked it pretty hard.
2: That's what I'm, okay. Yeah. Because I've always heard with, and I don't know if this is true or not, with your larger vehicles, the less mileage, the better.
0: Oh, yeah.
2: Okay.
3: Okay, so the definitive answer here is 79,000 miles. Would you hold on to it a little longer, or would...
0: I would not be in a rush to sell it.
3: Okay.
0: That car's a baby.
3: Okay. Oh, okay. That's very good to know. Good to know. I hope that answered your question, 847. Thank you so much. Again, 773-763-9278 if you want to call. If you have questions for Tom Appel of the Consumer Car Guide Stuff podcast... Well, what was your podcast? What's the latest episode on? What are you guys talking about?
0: We had a really interesting conversation with a gentleman named Chip Lupo from Wallet Hub. And the conversation was about the states where people overpay the most for their cars.
3: Mm.
0: And by overpay, we don't mean they were ripped off by the dealer. They are paying more for their car, as a percentage of their income.
3: Oh, okay.
0: So state by state. Got so the single state with the lowest income, I think, in the union is Mississippi.
3: Yeah.
0: They're also paying an awful lot for their vehicles. Part of the problem is, and these are self-inflicted wounds, large pickup trucks are popular down there, and large pickup trucks are relatively expensive.
3: Mm-hmm.
0: So it is crazy to see this list. And so you have, like, I think, like, Washington, D.C. was the most comfortable, where people, like, were comfortably under their incomes with their payments. But in Mississippi, the annual, just the payments, not the cost of ownership, not insurance, exceeded half of the household income.
3: Oof, holy smack.
0: That's
3: I'm guessing that for a lot of these people, they need these vehicles.
0: They probably need vehicles. They probably didn't need to buy new vehicles.
3: Oh, okay. So what would you think, what's a good workaround from that?
0: Shop around a little bit more. I think people, a lot of people, and this is unfortunately just a reality now, cars got a lot more expensive in the last 5 years.
3: Yeah.
0: And I think that some people have to talk themselves out of the notion that they have to buy a new car.
3: Uh-huh. Well, was it they say you lose how much in value, like when you're driving it off the lot?
0: It used to be 15%, 20%.
3: Yeah.
0: It was a huge hit.
3: Yeah.
0: The minute you just signed the...
2: I do know, and I don't know if this is true or not. Maybe you can touch on this, but I've always heard or read that depending on certain factors, credit being one of them, sometimes it's easier to get a new car because a bank is quicker to more easy to sign off on it because of it's new.
0: Yes. Okay. Actually, you raised one interesting point, and there's a second half to that.
2: Okay.
0: But yes, banks might be more likely to sign a loan on a new car just because its resale value is a little bit better understood. But additionally, you might be able to get a loan through the manufacturer. All brands have captive lenders, you know, Mazda, Ford, General Motors.
2: Mm-hmm.
0: They have lenders that they go to that are much more liberal about their loan policies than might a private bank.
2: And those are mainly for if you get it new.
0: Yes.
2: Okay.
3: You can be liberal about those policies, but I can't be liberal about this break. We got to hit it right now. 773-963-9278. Call us with your questions for Tom Appel. We'll be right back on Driving Home with Patty Vasquez.
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1: I'm meteorologist Ray Miller in the Weatherology Weather Center. Isolated showers early tonight, otherwise clear skies with a low temperature of 66 and northwest winds at 10 to 20. Thursday, lots of sunshine with a high temperature of 78. Friday, sunny, 79 for the high temperature. Saturday, lots of sun and a high temperature of 82. On Sunday, we'll see a slight chance of showers early in the day, otherwise cloudy skies and a high temperature around 86 degrees. That's the latest Chicago weather update. Right now, it's 79.
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5: This is Richard Chu with something to chew on. GOP, MAGA, and right-wing apologists, it's time for you to acknowledge that you've been and are continuing to be played and duped by Donald Trump. 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So admit it, GOP and MAGA, you got played and duped. 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
2: He's back.
3: 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You know, do you go to the dealer? 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If you have any questions for him, you can call us at 773-763-WCPT. That's 773-763-9278. If you're feeling shy, you don't want to talk on the air, no, that's fine. Nothing wrong with that. You can text us your questions.
2: Yeah, we want to know.
3: Text us. And we will be joined tomorrow by...
2: We will be joined tomorrow by Q-Force Midwest. Wes is Greg O'Neill. And we will also be joined by President of the West Suburban Teachers Union, Kyle Stearns.
3: And on Friday, we will be joined by Jody Ann Martin, political activist and writer of The Snarky Correspondent, as well as Kate Rice, former co-columnist with me. We wrote a relationship column called Keep Your Pants On.
2: Keep them on.
3: Yeah. Oh, I will tell you a story about it. We'll talk about it on Friday. We were accused of being members of the Christian Alliance because we actually wrote a column saying that you don't have to have sex on the first date.
2: You don't. Yeah.
3: We don't. But people were calling us out for that. Kate Rice and Jodi Ann Martin.
2: Were people upset with us?
3: They were upset with us.
2: Oh.
3: They were. I know. That was the time, though. They will be in studio with us on Friday.
2: Well, wait. So
3: we're talking cars, okay? I didn't mean this.
2: No, sorry, Tom.
3: But
2: people were.
3: We also told folks don't have sex in a car because it gets messy.
2: And Tom would agree with that.
3: How much does my trade-in value go down if they know I've had a lot of sex in that
2: car? Depends on who you're having sex with.
0: I assume they have to know.
3: Yeah. Well, you know.
0: And then it becomes a big psychological barrier.
3: Yeah, like, I am.
0: A lot of miles on the odometer. Same thing.
3: But, you know, it's like, wow, that happened in there. Maybe that'll rub off on me. Who knows?
2: Maybe. Goodness.
3: If you are listening to WCBT, thank you so much. Our stations are WCBT 820 and the Heartland Signal. You can hear us on the Alternative Talk KKNW Seattle 1150 AM, as well as AM 950 Progressive Minnesota. We are so grateful to be a part of the Progressive Talk Network, as well as being sponsored by Minocqua Brewing Company, Pride Coffee Roasters, and Source Solar. We heard their ad right before we came back. Mm-hmm. All right, Tom. So you were talking about. It's for a lot of folks. It's kind of a difficult time to buy a car.
2: Mm-hmm. Mm-hmm.
3: You're saying probably used is probably the best
0: if you can. The problem is, and this is the sticky part of the situation.
3: Well, but just because I'll clean it before I trade it in. I mean, come on.
0: Different sticky.
2: This is a different sticky.
0: We talked about the chip shortage, though, and how manufacturers are now producing fewer cars and selling fewer cars. So we went from about 17, 18 million in 2019 to about 16 million now. That's cars. That's new cars that are, you know, 1.5, 2 million cars not being sold in the U.S., which means there is a shortage of nearly new used cars, mostly coming off of lease because we're at that 3, 4, 5 year period. But the problem is that nearly new used cars are pretty expensive.
3: Mm-hmm.
0: So it is difficult to buy a car. Now, obviously, interest rates are high. And we have this other problem where people are not coming off of their loans, but they decide to trade in their vehicle while they're still deeply upside down on the vehicle, meaning that they owe on the vehicle they have, and they want to roll that money into their new loan. And the downside of that is you're not going to get a very good interest rate because you're not meeting your down payment.
2: Mm-hmm. Correct.
0: So it's an ugly situation. And the solution is to hold on to your car for another year, pay off more of it, buy a car that's a little bit older.
3: What are things I should look for? Like, let's say you say buy used, like that. My Jeep that I have now was used, and I went through a bit of research on it too. I did the Carfax. I mean, I bought something that wasn't the color I wanted, but it was in pretty good condition, so on and so forth. But what would you say? Someone wants to go in, they want to get a new car, do a trade. Like, what are the key things they should be looking for?
0: There is a wonderful tool, and almost all of the retail sites for used cars now use this tool differently, and they brand it differently. But it tells you if the price that's being asked for a vehicle at a dealership is a good deal or not.
3: Mm-hmm.
0: And it's a wonderfulcars.com, I think Auto Trader. But all of these sites now apply this deal, and you're like, it's a really helpful tool in shopping for a car. And if you see something that's just a fair deal, you may really like it, but you might want to wait, call the dealer, see if they'll do anything about the price. But that's handy.
3: What's the tool called?
0: What's that?
3: The tool is called?
0: It depends on the vehicle.
3: Okay.
0: But I can't even think of what it is because cars.com does it. But it's a wonderful thing, and the price is just right there when you look at the thing.
3: Gotcha.
0: Yeah, but it's wonderful. It tells you the average price that's being asked for that vehicle in your area.
2: Oh, that's really good to have. That's a great tool.
0: Yeah, because there's less and less negotiation that has to happen now because the price that's online is often the price.
3: That was going to be my thing, too. Let's say I'm just one of those people. I don't want to deal with a car guy. I don't want to deal with it because I know that's what happened to me when I went and bought my Jeep. I was like, oh, man, I went in and said, this is what I've got. This is what I want to pay. Mm-hmm. I'm not going to go back and forth on this. This is what I've got. This is what I'm at. This is my down payment. Da, da, da. Either you can make it work or you don't. If you can't make it work, I'll leave. And the guy kept going back and forth, you know, doing the whole thing. I'm going to go to my manager, come back. Blah, blah, blah, blah, blah. So I was like, what if I want to avoid that? You know, what about just finding something online? That's the price.
0: You want to look for an advertised online price that makes sense.
3: Right.
0: And we have wonderful tools now at our disposal to determine the vehicle. the value of a vehicle.
3: Because you have some people who just go online, they see the car, they pay the price it's on, they see online, and then they get it delivered to them or whatever. Yeah. Is that good or bad?
0: Interesting story about that. Carvana is one of those, and Carvana just started selling new cars too, which is interesting. But people who shop with Carvana, according to a recent study, are actually paying more for their cars than they might at private dealerships. The interesting, and substantially more, you know, four digits more, but they're happier with the whole situation.
2: Because they don't have to talk to anybody.
0: They don't have to talk to anyone.
3: It's like the ATM. Delivered.
2: Yeah. And part of me, and it's bad. Like, I'm the kind of shopper where if I'm at the grocery store and I'm trying to get through aisle three and there's too many people in the aisle, I will just buy it on Amazon because I have zero tolerance for people. So I
3: Jeff
2: am.
3: Bezos thanks you.
2: Yeah. And it's horrible, but I am Carvana's like target customer because if you, I am willing to pay a little bit more or probably a lot more if I don't have to talk to people.
3: I
2: know that's horrible, but it's true.
3: All I know is like, if I can go to the giant Carvana vending machine that I see like off the expressway yes. and it gives me the big coin that I put in and then the thing comes down, I mean, I'll pay an extra grand just for that experience.
2: I just don't like, I hate the whole car buying experience. It is a nightmare for an introvert. I hate it. But I do have for anyone buying a car, I always say this, do not give the car salesman your keys.
0: Oh.
3: Don't like for the trade-in.
2: Ever give them your keys because they will not give your keys back. You'll be like, okay, I'm ready to go. And they're like, oh, let me find your keys. But before I find your keys, let me show you this. Keep your keys.
0: And about that.
2: Yes.
0: They often need to see your driver's license.
2: Yes.
0: Just let them take a picture of it. Don't let go of it.
2: Don't give them anything.
0: Right. You want to be able to just walk
2: to
0: out.
2: To leave. Yeah. Yes.
0: Because that is your ultimate bargaining chip. You can leave.
2: Yes.
3: That do not give me your keys or your driver's license if you're on a date with me too, because then you're never going to find your way home.
2: That sounds very predatory.
3: We'll talk about that on Friday.
2: That sounds like a 2020 episode waiting to happen that I don't want to be a part of.
3: It's a joke. I would never do that. I'm trusting you. They leave pretty fast when they're going to leave. That sometimes they walk in, they go, nope. And they turn around and they leave. Hold on. I've got all these reads here. 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
2: Minnesota.
3: Minnesota. Ah, man. Hold on. I'm looking at this here. Yes, the midterms are only 70 days away, and WCPT is posting all of our candidate interviews at heartlandsignal.com/candidates. 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She is seeking to become the first transgender woman elected to the Michigan House.
2: Yes.
3: Now, if you're watching us or listening to us, wherever it may be, every Patty Vasquez show is streamed live on Facebook, and we are reading your. I'm looking at the comments right now. You know, I'm going to tell you, I want to say thank you to Karen Nolan. Who?
2: Yeah, hello, Karen. Karen is so loyal.
3: She is one of the most loyal. Karen Nolan, thank you, Karen. As watching us was commented on the Facebook, and Karen also
2: it
3: so
2: is just Facebook,
3: right? Just to Facebook. Now, mind you, there's also the YouTube page and all these other areas.
2: No,
3: but Karen's there.
2: Facebook,
3: yes,
2: not the Facebook. Facebook.
3: Okay, Justin
2: YouTube.
3: Timberlake.
2: Yeah, like stop. Right. Okay,
3: on Ooh. Facebook.
2: Yes.
3: I'm surprised you're getting offended by this.
2: Well, because you're not old enough to call it the Facebook.
3: I'm in America. I can call it whatever
2: you
3: I want.
2: You know what? You're right. Do you?
3: All right.
2: And this is why they keep leaving before they sit down at a table on date night. You're saying the Facebook.
3: Wow. this is folks, why. That's a callback to the last segment, folks. If you weren't listening before, and mind you, that's just a preview of what you're going to get to listen to on Friday when the K&E Experience throws the book out, and we're just going to go wild. Not that we aren't already, but because we have Tom Appel in the studio, we don't want to monopolize his time. It's subjective.
2: Tom Appel's a wild man.
3: Okay, there's something again.
0: No one said that in
3: really.
0: 25 years.
3: The show that takes place off the air when we're during the break. I mean, Tom, dude, you have lived a life. He was giving me advice, too. He's like, oh, dude, do that? All right. I don't know if it'll work for me. I'm not ripped like you, but whatever. I'm getting all sorts of advice from everybody today. That's right. All sorts of advice. All right. Anywho, the subject is cars. Let's get back to that.
0: Yeah,
3: okay. People need to know.
2: I actually do have a question for you. Because you mentioned earlier about people in Mississippi and the payments and all that.
0: Yeah.
2: When you're trying to buy a car, and this might be a finance question also, how much of your income should you be ready to part with to comfortably be in a vehicle?
0: The number that you hear from all sorts of different financial advisors is basically the same. So even Dave Ramsey and then a bunch of other guys, everyone is basically saying that your household income, maybe a third of it should be allocated to automotive expenses. So that includes insurance. That includes two cars if you have two cars and your payments. So you shouldn't be really doing more than a third total
2: of
0: your take-home pay going to automotive expenses.
2: I know a lot of folks have that question. Like, I can... Because the problem is when you go into these places, they tell you what you can afford versus a lot of us who've been around the block a couple of times can tell them what we can afford.
3: Right.
2: Like, I don't let anyone tell me what I can afford because I know my life better than them.
3: No, I remember that one time going in and he goes, well, this is your payment and this is what we can do. And this way I go, ain't no way I can afford that every month.
2: Exactly. And it's like, no, we ran the numbers. You can. It's like, but you don't know what I drink on the weekend, sir, and I cannot.
3: Or again, there are other things like mortgage payments and medical bills and all that
2: stuff. That's what I mean.
3: Like,
2: you don't know my life,
3: so
2: don't tell me what I can afford.
3: But I'm sorry, Tom.
2: Sorry, Tom.
0: No.
3: This is a call back to the top of the show. I don't know if you were listening. If you weren't, I apologize. Because... You do a podcast now, right?
0: Yeah.
3: About cars. Now, do you have a co-host on it, or do you like
0: Jill Simonello?
3: Okay, Jill.
0: Chicago journalist Jill Simonello.
3: So when you do the rundown for the show, like when you're going to do an episode, do you ever tell Jill, "Hey, I'm going to be dancing in the neon when we have this talk? So let's talk at this time." And so I'm okay with it. Do you know what I'm talking about here?
2: He absolutely does not.
3: Okay.
0: I don't.
3: Right. Okay. You're a better man
2: and
3: for
2: it's
3: that.
2: Dancing on the neon.
3: Dancing on the neon on the Facebook.
2: Yep.
3: Folks, if you don't get that, you're going to have to go back, listen to the podcast earlier.
2: Tune in tomorrow.
3: We'll
2: while you're dancing on neon, baby.
3: Dancing in neon.
0: All right. This is 100% off topic.
3: Well, we already went off topic.
0: I mean, it is related to the Facebook.
3: Yeah, there we go.
0: And I'm old enough to be jarred by the fact that Ukraine is now just Ukraine. Because it used to be the Ukraine.
3: The Ukraine.
0: So when did that happen?
2: I can answer that. I finally know something. It's actually very no. It's very offensive to call it the Ukraine.
0: Really?
2: Because it exemplifies that it is part of something, a bigger thing, versus its own entity.
0: That's the reason?
2: Yes. Like, you wouldn't say the Canada or the, well, you would say the United States, but you wouldn't say the Mexico. It's Canada. It's Mexico. So to call it the Ukraine is to imply that it's not sovereign on its own.
0: I just learned something.
2: And that was something I learned from a friend of mine who is from Ukraine. And I used to say, oh, the Ukraine. And he said, don't say that. It's kind of disrespectful. And it's not acknowledging that it is sovereign on its own.
0: Interesting. So this is just some Soviet holdover.
2: Yes.
0: To apply the article. Okay.
2: Yes.
0: I just learned something.
2: So you do not say the Ukraine. It's incredibly disrespectful to the sovereignty of Ukraine.
3: So am I offending the sovereignty of Facebook by calling it the Facebook?
2: No, you're offending the sovereignty of your own age. Like, you are not 90. You do not say the Facebook.
3: There's a portrait of me in somebody's attic right now that's really old.
2: Clearly. Clearly.
3: Folks, if you don't get that joke either, that's oh man, that's a high.
2: You can talk about it later on the Facebook.
3: On the Facebook,
2: you can explain the story of Dorian Gray on the Dorian Facebook. Gray.
3: Yeah, it was a movie too. I think it was a Night Gallery or something like that. They did a version of it on Twilight Zone. All right, any last bits of wisdom that you would like to drop for us, Tom?
0: Yeah, your ultimate tool when you're buying a car is not buying a car. So when you go to buy something, if you're not happy with it, you're not completely comfortable with the deal, feel free to leave.
3: But they make it so hard.
2: No, you have to leave.
3: They make it so hard.
0: That is your bargaining.
3: Especially when you're trying to be polite.
0: Also, these days, super easy to compare prices among dealers. You want to do that.
3: Okay. So in other words, I mean, or do like I did, where I kept saying, I'm not crazy about the color. And I wasn't. I was not crazy about the color. I was ready to leave. I was like, no, I don't want this. And the guy, you know, but I said, and that was my thing. As I said, I told him, this is how much I want to spend. This is what my monthly payment can be. And this is what my down payment is. Work in this. If you can't work in that, then don't bother. Then we're done at this point. And I ended up getting, you know, what I wanted. So, cool. But you have to really, you know,
0: cool.
3: Dumb. But then I go and I scratch the freaking hood like a dumb. God. The profanities that came out of my mouth that day. It was just a few days ago.
2: Like, you lent liquor.
3: I didn't say that. I use the opposite of that. all right. And on that note. We're going to call this. We're going to pull this puppy into the station. We want to thank everyone for calling in, for texting. Want to thank you, Tom. Thanks for coming
2: thank
3: in.
2: Thank you. Thank you for the donuts.
3: You're bringing in the donut. And, of course, thank you, Ken, for taking the one that I wanted.
2: And thank you for
3: sparing me.
2: Thank you for making me regret coming here today.
3: There we go. Well, you're stuck with me for two more days, buddy.
2: Cannot wait.
3: Tomorrow, who are we going to have again?
2: We're going to have Greg O'Neill from Q-Force Midwest and president of the West Suburban Teachers Union, Kyle Stearns.
3: And on Friday, we're going to have Jody Ann Martin, the writer of The Snarky Correspondent, as well as Kate Rice, former co-columnist of mine on the relationship podcast and column, Keep Your Pants On. Friday, we throw, not that we were all that politically minded today, but we are going to be even less on Friday. We're throwing the book out. It's not going to be progressive talk. It's going to be Keep Your Pants On talk. And it's going to be a lot of fun. But if you join us for the next couple of days, we want to make it worth your time. We want to be entertaining. We want to help you get a little bit of levity and lightness after what can be very, very dark days. So for Ken Mejia Beal, for Tom Appel, I am Elliot Serrano. I want to thank you for listening, for texting, for calling in. Jim, Steve, all of you who have been a part of this show, thank you so much. But I do want to send you with one little reminder. Remember, you do not know what everybody else is going through. You do not know the struggles that they are having. You do not know what darkness they are carrying. So having said that, always be kind. We'll see you tomorrow.
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19: AP News, I'm Ben Thomas. Iran says it will not allow military vessels in the Strait of Hormuz under a deal it's negotiating with Oman. Sucker Magani has details.
20: Tehran's deputy foreign minister says there's an understanding on a framework for managing traffic in the strait. And if it becomes binding, no military vessels will be allowed through. He says commercial traffic into the Persian Gulf from the Gulf of Oman would pass entirely through Iranian waters and partly through those and Oman's on the